0: hit to this region. So maybe this is a new way to begin an end of this war. Although it feels like when these threats start rising, again, against now directly calling for bounties against the family of the President of the United States, very scary. It doesn't feel like that sends you to the end of something. It feels like you are just fanning the flames. We'll continue this conversation when we get back. What do you think? 1-800-684-3110. 1-800-684-3110 to have your voice heard on the air today. Also, we're kicking off something special this week here. It's back to school week. 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For a lot of kids across the country. Some of you have been in school already, but a lot of them are headed back this week and next week. And we are going to tell you all about the ACLJ's work to protect your students' rights and, of course, your parental rights when your kids re-enter those hallways. Let's chat about it. We get back and more. Maybe you got a question about that, by the way. 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Of course, support the work of the ACLJ. 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
0: I want to hear from you. Phone lines are open at 1-800-684-3110. The United States threatened an economic D-Day on Iran, and with just that threat alone, it seems like that has come to fruition. So when there have been a lot of threats that have come from the Trump administration that you feel like have been empty threats, this one is a threat that has direct consequences, and those consequences have reflected very, very clearly in the GDP of their entire, it's a collapsing economy. I mean, really, when you look at it, it's pretty horrible to see where it stands right now. And again, a lot of this is because the United States is going to put in what we believe, we're going to know in a few hours, some sanctions on countries dealing with Iran that still have relationships, second or third party dealing with Iran, so much so they got ahead of it. The UAE got ahead of it and said, you know what, we're just going to go ahead and pull our work, our import, our export with Iran, and that, of course, starts things spiraling. Of course, we've done similar situations in Russia. We have those relationships in Cuba where we do not do business with them and we're not allowed to do business with them. Look, I think a lot can be discussed about that, whether that's a good thing or a bad thing in terms of sort of our rights as Americans, but that is truthfully where we are right now. And of course, we are trying to come up with some sort of, and when I say we, I mean what I would assume to be the United States of America, the current administration, to begin an end to this war in Iran. And every time it feels like the heat just gets hotter. This is what happened also is President Trump's son was just threatened directly, put a bounty on his head for $10 million. This is Barron Trump,

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4: Cruise missiles. That was in that first month of the war. And the numbers will obviously be even higher if you go to today. But it took from February into February, beginning of March, until now for them to finally have enough. So a lot of these Gulf countries that are actively a part of this because Iran has been firing at them, a lot of them are still doing business with Iran. So that goes to show that even if it seems like, oh, all of their neighbors have turned against them, not necessarily.
5: No.
4: And a lot of those, like the UAE, they may have sanctions now that could stop them from doing a lot of the business they do with the United States if they don't cut off ties like the UAE. So I think it's important. Sometimes when we think about the conflict, you think it's very this binary choice of if you are in a fight with Iran, you're also not doing business with Iran. That's not necessarily the case. And the proof right there is the UAE. The fact that they had been on the receiving end of a lot of artillery from the Iranians, and yet we're still doing business. So what does this look like? We don't know the details yet of what the Treasury Secretary will be doing, but we know that sanctions have worked before. A lot of us think, okay, shouldn't their economy already be crippled? It is to some extent. But I think these third parties that are even giving it the little bit of a lifeline they still have could now be a turning point, not just for the regime, but you see the people that are dealing with things such as rice up 60%. Prices of beef up more than 150%. They are saying that their GDP will contract more than 5%. So this is a dire situation for the Islamic Republic on the economic front. And if their trading partners dissolve, even if they're firing missiles at them, a lot of them are still trading with them, then they have no more lifelines. Then they are completely isolated. And that is when you could see either an overthrow or something different. You're already starting to see conflicting patterns here, because we know how the IRGC has been running this. But you have the president of Iran saying that we should return to the memorandum of understanding, trying to get ahead of these sanctions.
5: Who is it that said that?
4: This is the Iranian president.
5: Okay.
4: So,
5: and we know that it gets a little confusing, because who's the president, who's running things, who are part of the republic, who are part of the traditional Iranian government. It gets a little heady.
4: And when the negotiating partners have been to the most degree either at some points, the parliamentary leaders, as well as the president, and other points, it's been the IRGC. That division internally has not gone away. And the fact that we're having the president of Iran call for a return to the memorandum of understanding, we haven't heard anything like that from the IRGC. And that is the strongest kinetic force that the Iranians have. So it'll be interesting to see how that plays out. Is he getting ahead of himself, the president? Is he going to get himself into trouble with the IRGC? All of these things are unknowns. I do agree with a lot of people that are saying, how have we not crippled them thus far? How have we not gotten here? And I think that's a very valid question. I think this didn't have to continue on if we had these tools in our tool belt to get to this point when the Iranians don't seem like they want to give up. The IRGC has really, really hunkered down and is fighting back in this. If it's not going to be all kinetic and military force, which as of right now is kind of in a gray area, it's not really a ceasefire, but we're not actively targeting places in Iran. But at the same time, if they are,
5: which is
4: still
5: hard
4: able to
5: remember,
4: operate,
5: that is where we are,
4: right?
5: Because in my head, I kind of reverted back to, are we just currently inactive? Not just a disagreement. Are we in an active war?
4: Well, and we had those two, that week or so pattern of where we went back to strikes.
5: Right.
4: That's where it's getting, I think, some tiresomeness, even with those that support this, is that when we see the way that the military's just been put in a holding pattern. And some of those, they're trying to make the big stories about those on the Abraham Lincoln, the aircraft carrier, in not great situations, not great

0: able to get the supplies and things, the resupplying of the ship. They've been on there more than 200 days. That I know that there is a plan for them to be relieved soon, but that's not good for morale. You have to see all of this as a broad picture, that if we can take them out, we should take them out. If we're not going to, this holding pattern isn't necessarily good for anyone, including our service members that are in the military.
1: Hey, I want to hear from you. We have a bunch of lines open right now. And in the next segment, we're going to play a special video about, you know, our new back to school week. I want you to see that, some of the work the ACLJ is doing. But it's a good time to go ahead and get on hold. 1-800-684-3110. Where do you think we stand with this situation in Iran? When you hear these kind of talks, when you hear about an economic D-Day, when you hear about threats to the President Trump's family, what do you feel as an American citizen? And where is your, I want to give kind of finger on the pulse on where you are today with the war in Iran. Give me a call, 1-800-684-3110. Also, if you have any questions, Cece Hiles is going to be joining us coming up in the back half of the show. She's obviously a senior attorney here at the ACLJ, talking about an update with Pastor Saul, but in China. But also, if you have a student, we know that things can get a little rough, especially here at the beginning of the year. You're dealing with a lot of new teachers, new administration. Maybe they don't even know their own rules. Maybe they don't even know their own laws in terms of representing and supporting and being able to be there for students of faith. If you have a question or comment about that, we can take that on the air. We can also connect you with an ACLJ attorney. Give me a call at 1-800-684-3110. It is back to school week. I want to make sure. The ACLJ, one of the first things we ever did was supporting students' rights. Students' rights to worship, students' rights to pray. We're going to break down what that looks like and some of those successes that we've had in recent history, because sometimes you got to revisit these things. We deal with these cases every single year. Every new school year, we are in court. And I would love for that not to be the case, but frankly, it is. Specifically, like I said, when you're dealing with sometimes teachers and school boards, sometimes we don't have to go to court. We can just simply remind them of what the rules are. Remind them of what the law says. Because you have a lot of young teachers who have never had to experience this. They've heard the word separation of church and state. They don't even understand what it means. But the ACLJ is there to support your rights as parents and as to support the rights of students. We've been there since the beginning. We're going to continue to fight this. I really feel like it is one of our callings. Go to ACLJ.org right now /school. It is back to school week, supporting students' rights. Again, would school officials punish prayer or treat the Bible like it's contraband? Your ACLJ is always there to fight back. Your kids don't check their constitutional rights at the door of the school. We have to defend the future of our society. We need to defend our kids today. Help them be strong. At the ACLJ, we're fighting each day to make sure school hallways is a place where religious liberty can still be respected. And it's that season of life. It's that time of year. I know you're having to deal with it as a parent, but no, your kids are going to have to deal with it too. Go to ACLJ.org. Have your gift doubled. We'll be right back.
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1: Welcome back to Secula. We got some phone lines filled up. Two are still open. 1-800-684-3110. A lot of you are chiming in asking about the situation in the war in Iran. Do we have time to take one of these calls and then play the video?
0: We can try.
1: Let's go to Phil in New York. Hopefully we'll inspire more people to call. Phil, go ahead.
7: Yeah, thank you very much for taking my call. Don't get me wrong when I say this. I despise the Iranian regime. But I think at the moment they're being very clever. I think what they're all about is to make the price of gas and home heating oil as high as possible in order to influence the November elections. If something doesn't happen pretty soon, home heating oil is going to be about $5.50 a gallon.
1: Yeah, Phil, I mean, look, I think you can look at Iran, and we don't ever need to understate when these countries, you got to understand the size of the country of Iran,
0: right,
1: the economic power of Iran. As much as they are bad to their people, it doesn't mean they have no money. So for them to have this sort of economic concern is real. Now, Phil, it sounds like you would know more than me on the price of home heating oil, but it sounds like things are headed that direction.
0: Well, I think to Phil's point, I think at some point they may have had that as a goal. I do think that they are in a very bad spot to necessarily be like, let's just influence the congressional election in the United States. So yeah. I think that that could be a part of it, but I really think the reality is they are trying to hold on to maintain power going forward.
1: Yeah.
0: They are trying not to give up the ability to run the country, the Islamic Republic of Iran.
1: Thanks for calling, Phil. We appreciate it. Look, I want to play a special video presentation. Phone lines are open. I guess a bunch of the calls did not make it. So we got four lines open, 1-800-684-3110. We had a full bank of calls. I was real proud of my pitch there, Will, but here we are. Four empty phone lines. Fill them up for me, 1-800-684-3110. I do want to play a special video presentation. It's our first and back to school week, so I want you to take a look. I don't even know if this needs any setup. This is the work of the ACLJ in action. So take a look.
8: Every August, millions of students walk back through the doors of their schools. New classes, new teammates, new opportunities. And every year in classrooms, on football fields, at graduations, students face the same question. Do I have the right to pray here?
9: Last season track, we usually warm up a little bit before the actual event start. We kind of warm up separate. People go their separate ways.
10: We'll do like hurdle stretches. We'll stretch for about like 5 minutes on there. And after that, we'll do like run outs.
9: This time, we actually did something different. We had never did it before. And all of us, including distance, sprinters, throwers, we all came together. This girl asked us, she's like, hey, you want to pray?
10: Everyone, they like gather in a big circle. We held hands. And then the other senior, she started praying. And then as soon as we finished praying, we looked up and then we saw our coach. He was looking really angry at us. We all walked over there. And then he was like yelling angry at us, saying like, don't ever do that from me again.
9: I had no idea what he just yelled about. I thought somebody did something like put a mat on wrong.
10: And saying like, you're not allowed to do that. He said he never wants to see that again.
9: So then I turned to my friend, what is he yelling about? And she goes, he was yelling at us for praying.
11: I'm like, hey guys, how did the meet go? And I saw their faces, so I was like, uh-oh, it didn't go well. But I was wondering why. And immediately, the response was, he yelled at us. He wouldn't let us pray.
9: Getting yelled at for praying, that really changed the atmosphere of everything.
8: Did these students have a right to pray before a track meet? The answer is yes. The Constitution doesn't ask students to leave their faith at the schoolhouse gate. The First Amendment protects it. In the classroom, at the flagpole, and yes, on the track.
12: And so we're trying to explain to them about their rights, understanding your constitutional rights. He can't stop you from praying. He can't, you know, so we're going through all those things. And that's when we decided we were going to step in.
9: Two of my teammates actually put up a post talking about how what we were saying, we're lying, and that everything we're doing is just because we hate them and things like that. I really felt bad, and that we would never do something like that to hurt them. And that, I'm sorry, okay. That we were, that we really did care about them. And that really just hurt that, that they felt that, that way. They hated us so much.
11: God did put it on my heart to call the ACLJ. We sat down with the girls and said, hey, mm-hmm. We want to make this call. How do you feel about it? And they were like, okay, sounds good. Sounds like this is the help that we need. And we went through the different things that could happen.
8: A student has a right to pray before a test, to bow their head at lunch, even kneel in Thanksgiving after a touchdown, no matter who's watching. That's not a loophole. That's the law. But every year, students are told otherwise. They're told to stop, to sit down, told their faith is a problem to be managed instead of a right to be protected. At the ACLJ, we don't let that stand. We've defended students' rights to pray in the classroom, at commencement, and on the track because the Constitution doesn't shrink at the schoolhouse door.
11: They said we can try just the letter at first to let them know, hey, allow them to pray. They ignored that letter. Yep. They didn't even acknowledge it and didn't respond in the time that was given. Yeah. And so, but we had experienced some of that ignoring, which was unfortunate, but that's why we called, because of that. So when they filed the suit, I guess the school really realized, uh-oh, they're serious. Yeah. And then that's when we started hearing back.
9: The school ended up resolving it with the lawyers, saying that we're going to put it in our handbooks, we're going to fix everything up. We're going to let him know that that was wrong, that they need to straighten it up with not just him, but with the staff, to do an apology for everybody, and things like that, to really make us feel like we were okay praying again.
10: They sent out an apology to like everyone who was on the team, and like they said, they posted on like their website saying like they're all for like student prayer.
11: It was kind of scary, the whole situation, but we were really happy that we knew we were doing what God wanted us to do.
13: And so just to see those things kind of play out the way they did, and having, you know, putting on your heart to contact the ACLJ and praying about it, what we should do next, and seeing everything just kind of flow and work out, at the end of it all, it just came out beautiful.
8: This back to school week, we're standing with every student who wants to walk into class or onto the track without hiding who they are. Because the right to pray isn't a privilege granted by a school board. It's a God-given right reinforced through the Constitution. If you believe your child's rights are being violated in school, visit aclj.org/help today.
0: In that video showing the work of the ACLJ with those students, we're going to showcase a lot of this during this back to school week, some of the cases that we can highlight, some of the great victories we've had for students. But one thing I also want you to see in that video was the parents talking about that discussion between the parents and the child of whether or not they wanted to pursue this legal action. You saw how emotional they were about it. But also, that's a big discussion. That's a big question within the families. You know, is this something we want to bring on ourselves? Sometimes it feels like maybe it's just easier to look the other way and ignore it. It takes a lot of courage to stand up for your rights and to call the ACLJ. And that's exactly what our brave students do when they and their parents reach out to stand up and fight for what's right. For not just their rights, but every student in their school.
1: 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We'll talk more about it when we get back in the second half hour of Seculo.
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1: Welcome back to Seculo. 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You got about four lines open at 1-800-684-3110, 1-800-684-3110. When we get back in the next segment, you're going to hear from Cece Heil, one of our ACLJ attorneys. Again, if you have a question, even regarding, it's back to school week. We've been celebrating that this week, kicking it off today. Question regarding your student or your, even if your grandchild or whatever it may be, students' rights for them to practice their religious convictions in the way that they see fit. In the way that's appropriate within the school system. The ACLJ has a lot of information for you. Our legal team has a lot of information for you. And if we need to, the ACLJ can get involved on your behalf. Of course, you can do that at aclj.org/help. If you ever need legal help, it's a great way to find out if it's within scope. The ACLJ will do it, and we do it at no cost, by the way. We do it at no cost because people like you support the work. So understand that's how that, you know, system gets in play. We have the best lawyers. We got the best media team. They get paid well, and they get paid well because people like you support the work of the ACLJ. So we appreciate every dollar that comes in because this is how we're able to support often these students who would not have the financial or legal means to do this, who may, like Will said, just be too nervous. They don't want to go up against their school board. We understand that that can be tough, or go up against their school system. There are ramifications in that. We get it. You don't want your kid targeted. But the ACLJ can do it politely and kindly. Until we need to not be so polite or kind, and then we can take it where it needs to go. We'll have special videos running all week for back to school week. Also, we've been talking about Iran and the economic sanctions that have been coming upon Iran. And in, we're going to keep that discussion going as well. As we know, within a few hours, we will know the specifics of what's happening. But we also do know that there's been direct impact to the threat of these sanctions, including countries like the UAE backing out of any sort of financial or economic dealing with Iran. That has caused their, essentially their dollar to stumble greatly. And then in the next segment, Cece Heil is going to be joining us. We've been updated. If you've been following for years now, the case involving, and when I say case, I mean beyond the legal side of this, the world of Pastor Saw, the pastor in China who is a legal resident of the United States of America, but has been stuck in China now after serving his prison sentence for essentially, you know, witnessing. But at this point, he cannot return home to America. They refuse to, and we need the United States government to get involved. And there's a way you're going to be able to get involved too, and you've already been doing it. So stay tuned for that.
0: Well, and also remember, as we look at what's going on with the issue in Iran, with this sanctions coming up, I said earlier, the president of Iran yesterday is saying, hey, let's go back to the memorandum of understanding. At the same time, you're having state media in Iran broadcast a new video. We talked about the one where they threaten Melania and where she shops in New York and all of these things a few weeks ago. Now, this is one targeting Barron Trump, and it shows imagery. We'll put it up on screen where they're trying to say, look, we are constantly monitoring him. It's a rendering of him at university. And they have a image as well of him playing Xbox. And they say, he's fully monitored, and we can take him out. And there's a $10 million bounty that they're claiming that they have for him. So that's where you also see the divide as well, where
1: Yeah, how do you negotiate?
0: At the same time, the president's saying, let's go back to the memorandum of understanding. At the other side of that, you have probably the IRGC putting out threats not just to cabinet members, not just to officials in the Trump administration, but civilians, the son of the president who's in college. That's not very negotiable. This isn't a talking point that we can get over in a memorandum of understanding. That's making it personal and very real.
1: That's right. Phone lines are open for you, and I do want to hear from you. As CC Howell's going to be joining us in the next segment, we can talk about this. We're going to talk about an update from Pastor Saul. And, of course, supporting your students' rights this week during back-to-school week. We're going to keep talking about it, folks. Okay, because, look, it's been a big month for August for us. I'm not going to lie. You guys have done some amazing things for the ACLJ team. And once we get through August, we get to take a little break from these big fundraising drives. You get to take a break. 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
1: Phone lines are still open for you at 1-800-684-3110. If you are on hold right now, I know our calls that have been on hold, they've been on hold for quite a while already. I will get to you, so don't go anywhere. But in the next segment, I will make sure we get to you, if not later in this segment. I wanted to take a minute here to tell you an update on the situation involving Pastor Saw in China. You've heard us talking about this now for the better part of a decade. Served his prison sentence. We thought was free to go. Not allowed to leave the country. And since then, again, he is a father, a grandfather at this point, not allowed to return to America, and is now battling for his life with aggressive forms of cancer. We are calling for him to be able to return home to his family. Because at this point, there may not be a lot of time. But the ACLJ team is not giving up, and CC Hiles joining us. CC, why don't you give us an update of, obviously everyone knows where we were, but where we are now.
23: Yeah, so I can give an update even as of today. The issue is simply that China will not issue Pastor Saw his passport so that he can come back to the United States. Just like you said, Logan, when he got out of prison and served his entire wrongful 7-year sentence, you know, we all thought, great, we've succeeded and he's alive and he will come home to the United States. But no. So this Article 14 admin law literally allows China to withhold issuing him his passport for up to 3 years. But it's not a requirement. They could have issued it 6 months after he was released. So in September of 2024, they could have issued his passport, but they just have not and will not. So he made an application in April, and it was a humanitarian, you know, request, and no response. So I had him go today to the Exit Entry Administration office and fill out another application, another online application, because I said, let's just see. By law, they have to tell you why they're denying it. So he fills it all out. He gets called up, And when he submits his application, he is told that, I am sorry, you are not eligible to submit an application for a passport until March of 2027. And again, I said, I'm demanding that I have that in writing, just give that in writing, and they won't. They won't give him anything in writing documenting that they are withholding his passport. All they do is tell him orally. So this is an easy situation. She is coming to the United States September 24th to meet with Trump. We know President Trump was very successful asking Xi to release Pastor Jin, who was a Chinese pastor. Again, Pastor Jianzhao is a United States lawful permanent resident and has been for almost 40 years. He has U.S. wife and two U.S. children and now United States citizen grandchild. So he needs to be released. He has stage 4 cancer, and I was just updated that now he has a different cancer. It's a ductal edema carcinoma.
1: Aggressive.
23: So it's very aggressive, right. And he needs to get back to the United States. It's not a political concession. Trump has been so successful at getting Americans back, and we are so thankful for him. And she has shown that he has compassion, and he will comply and have justice, you know, in his veins. So we are asking, this is a perfect example for Trump to be the United States leader that he is, and ask for Pastor Saw's release back to the United States immediately before President Xi visits September 24th. And hopefully President Xi will comply before September 24th.
0: And right now, I want everyone listening, if you're on radio, Salem News Channel, YouTube, Rumble, go to ACLJ.org/CAO. ACLJ.org/CAO. That's how you spell Pastor Saw's name, yes. CAO. Go there now and sign the petition. We're at 332,291 signatures as we are live right now. We want to get to 350, but we're sending it today.
23: Yeah, we are sending it to Trump and Rubio.
0: If you're listening, if you're on radio, if you're watching, we can get to that 350 if you go sign this. We want to show the State Department and the White House, the President, that there is a large group of Americans that are saying it's time to bring him home. It makes it, this, when you work within the U.S. government, just like you work with any government, the bureaucracies, you have to show that it means something.
23: Yes, that's right.
0: Because they've got a lot on their plate, especially ahead of this summit. If we can make this a priority.
23: Yes.
0: The last thing that the president of China wants when he comes here on September 24th is there to be a friction point.
23: Right.
0: An issue. He is coming to the United States and wants this to be a smooth situation so that he can get what he wants by coming here and having this summit with the President of the United States.
23: Yes.
0: The last thing he wants is some administrative bureaucracy somewhere in China. The President of China does not know about Pastor Saw, would wager. But we need to make sure he does.
23: Absolutely.
0: And how do we do that? By working with our government and making sure they raise this issue so that he can come home. And this isn't an issue for President Xi Jinping in September of this year.
23: Right. Absolutely. We want to be that embarrassment. We want President Xi to say, oh my gosh, this is so easy for me to get off my plate. I don't want to have to address this with President Trump during my visit. And so everything we can do to make sure that President Trump knows, again, we know this is his priority. He's done it for us with our clients before. It is his priority to get Americans out of foreign countries when they are trapped. And this is a U.S. lawful permanent resident for almost 40 years that is trapped in China for no reason. There is no legal reason. There is no any reason at all. He's not a threat. There's no reason to not let him come back to the United States to be reunited with his family. And I would say, too, don't just sign the petition. Yes, sign that petition and share it with everyone. We want the whole world to know about Pastor Saw. But also, call your United States representative. Call your United States senator and tell them, please, please push President Trump for Pastor Saw's release. Please do that before President Xi's visit September 24th. I'm getting excited because it's urgent. This is a man's life on the line, and we just need to bring it to the attention of President Trump.
1: Yeah, we just have to get it, not just in front of him, because, of course, a lot of things we can get in front of the president, that's not a problem. It's just making sure that this is something that they feel is worthwhile. So you know what? We got to make some noise. So as CeCe said, share all of this with your friends. Share all of it. Tell your pastor to go in front of the church and talk about it. that this is something that they can get involved in as well. A petition is one thing, and certainly keep signing. We'll keep updating those numbers. Get involved at ACLJ.org. There's a lot of ways you can do it. But most importantly, tell people about it. If you're involved on local news, if there's a way that you could get the word out there at all, maybe your community group, whatever it may be, look, we'll send somebody from the ACLJ to talk to you, just tell you and send you the resources you need to get your voice out there. Just go to ACLJ.org and reach out. There are many ways that we can support this because, as CeCe said, even before when it was, yes, we had to keep him alive, physically alive during his prison sentence, which was, you know, creating quite a storm about that. To make sure not only was he going to be, if he had to serve the time, to make sure that he served his time and got out safely. Well, that was a mission accomplished. However, this is an even quicker one that has to get done because, as CeCe said, the prognosis is not great. We want to make sure he can get home if he can, see his family, be a part of whatever he can be a part of while he still can. Of course, prayer for him as well. Pray for not only Pastor Saul, for his family, because beyond all of this, we know that that is the most powerful of our options. But don't stop there. Get involved in any way you can.
0: Well, and I also want to bring up the fact that we've talked about this, you know, the time difference that China has with the United States and with our legal team pushing this. CeCe and I connected last night late because I was up reading things for the broadcast today and got an email from her because she was up working with Pastor Saw in China during the day. They're 13 hours ahead from where we are right here in the United States. And that shows the amount of work, the time, the sleepless nights that CeCe has put in for, as Logan said, the better part of a decade with this one client. And CeCe runs the entire international operation and has fought hard for Pastor Brunson, Pastor Naren, countless individuals that are imprisoned or jailed or trapped because of their ministry and their faith, that it's not just a part of your workday. It becomes a part of your life because you have to deal with the realities of the clock. Yeah. And that's exactly what you do. That is exactly why you are sitting here talking about this today, is because you were up late last night working on it.
23: Yes, and I will work all day and I will work all night again because, again, if you cannot tell, I am very passionate. I think we have a very good opportunity to get him home right now, but we need everyone engaged and everyone caring and everyone helping the ACLJ to get Pastor Saw's issue and case known.
1: 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Is it sign in?
23: Yep, I think you can go to aclj.org/CAO. aclj.org/CAO. 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
1: That's right. 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Again, go to aclj.org. 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
1: Welcome back to Seculo. We're going to take some calls, and some phone lines are open. You can be a part of it at 1-800-684-3110. It is back to school week, and we know a lot of you have questions related to that very topic, what you can do for not only your kids, your grandkids, or maybe you're a teacher. Look, there's a lot of different ways the ACLJ can get involved in the work that involves our students, but also, again, like I said, our teachers, those of you that work in the school, you may have questions. We have passed, or we've had teachers who've wanted to pray, you know, even in their car, and we're told they couldn't, and we have represented so many of them. We have had students who have had to read, you know, things that they thought were profane out loud in school, and we've been able to protect them. There's a lot of ways the ACLJ team can get involved. And so if it's related to school, know the ACLJ will be there to support your rights. 1-800-684-3110 to call in as well. Will's got something.
0: And I also want to give an update on if you are going to aclj.org/CAO to sign that petition. The way that it is structured right now, some people are getting a different image than we put up, as well as a different count. That is the correct petition. All of that is going into the same batch, but some people may see 9,900 on their counter. Same petition. It's just the where it's pulling the number from is different at this time. We'll try to get that remedied for everyone, but it's all going to the same place. We do have over 332,000. I didn't want anyone that went to that.
1: I see 332,308.
0: Well, some people on our team received the other page when they pulled it up, and I just wanted to make sure that no one's concerned and don't miss out on signing that just because it looks different than the number we were giving on the broadcast.
1: Right,
0: so aclj.org/CAO.
1: Which, by the way, that's how say Pastor Saw. But it is spelled CAO, so I'll make sure people understand that when they're going, why am I going to CAO? You may not have ever seen it in text. That's how it is spelled. Let's go to the first call of the day, or at least of this segment. Ronald in South Carolina, go ahead.
3: Yes, thanks for taking my call. And about Iran, during President Trump's first administration, he laid heavy sanctions on Iran, and they literally had them under control. And also with the Abrahamic Accord, in which it was just between Israel and United Arab Emirates, and then all of a sudden the Gulf nations wanting to join in and everything, and it allowed them to come in, but Iran was just on the outside looking in. But when Biden came in and literally executive ordered, undid everything that Trump had done and everything, and now we're stuck with this mess here. America's stuck with it. The Middle East is stuck with it. The world is stuck with it with the consequences of what Biden had done.
0: Ronald, I think you're exactly correct. And I think it's very important to remind people, and thank you so much for that, laying that out. Remember, we now know what it looks like also if you just let Iran be and keep them in a sanctions box. It will work. It will work for a long time until someone comes in, like the next president, like Joe Biden did. What do you start doing? Issuing waivers, sanctions waivers, tens of billions of dollars that he was allowing the Iranians to receive. And what happened? It was very quiet for the 4 years that President Trump was in office the first time. Then you have the Biden administration. Sanctions waivers. A different kind of foreign policy under the Jake Sullivans of the world. And what do? They planned October 7th with Hamas. They built up their ballistic missile arsenal. They did all of the nefarious things they could do when the economic pipeline was turned back on thanks to the Biden administration and the failed foreign policy we saw from them. So Ronald is correct. It can work. And President Trump knows the way to do it properly with Iran and keep them quiet. But here's the one exception. As soon as that term ends, the next president can do a lot of damage to an angered Iranian Revolutionary Guard Corps who's been kept in this financial sanctions prison for 4 years. They're going to come out swinging. And that's exactly what we saw under the Biden administration. That's why it does make me nervous that it's just more sanctions regime. Yeah. Because until you change the regime in Iran, you're going to get another president that lets it happen again.
1: Well, we got a call related to that. Let's take that. Let's go to Leon, who's calling in California. Leon, you're on the air.
4: Yeah, hey, a longtime supporter. And my thing, would you ask what we think of the war? I think it's going the same way as Vietnam. The people just don't have a heart in America to understand it's not President Trump, it's the people. He wants to finish the job, but just like Vietnam, politics gets in the way.
0: Yeah, and Leon, I think you're correct to some degree that politics is getting in the way. I will say one thing, though. Vietnam lasted 20 years. We are nowhere near close to the amount of time to make a judgment call of whether or not it's going to end up that way. But I agree. You're starting to see people, as you mentioned in the call screener, we have to have the backbone to finish the job. I think this administration does, but I also think President Trump doesn't want to be in war. But now you're starting to have all the other voices in the room start to enhance the conversation in a way that could lend to a political quagmire that you see, such as a Vietnam type thing.
1: Yeah, I think he actually does, maybe unlike some presidents, he really, I think, does actually care about his legacy and what he's going to leave behind as any sort of issues. And I think having an open war is something that he probably does not want to have. Now, of course, he could, you know, come up with ways around that. Every president has had to deal with that, really, most of our lifetime. But I do think that is an issue that President Trump is thinking about. And look, it should be. We've all had issues with some of the decisions that are made in this war in Iran. But that's not to be said that there haven't been some movement. Today, I at least can say, unlike a lot of these, we are seeing some changes. You see the economic restrictions actually impacting the future here. But at the same time, you have them threatening President's son. So again, not necessarily good faith negotiations by any means, but at least it's something. At least there is a movement here. We'll get into more of that tomorrow as we'll learn more that comes out of this press conference that will happen in a few hours. That being said, put that to the side for a second. The ACLJ team's hard at work. You heard CeCe Howell. You sure heard how passionate she was about the situation with Pastor Saul. That's something she's been working on, as Will and I have both said, better part of a decade, all nights. You were dealing with time differences. And she's not alone, by the way. You hear her on this show. You see my brother on the show. But you don't see the vast legal team. You know, we have some kind of spokespeople that show up. You'll see them from time to time. But there's a vast legal team that is working all hours of the night to make sure that there are some that see simple, like a student who wants to bring their Bible to school, or some that are literally life and death all over the world. Both are important. 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
6: News this hour from Town Hall. I'm Keith Peters in Washington. The U.S. and Canada fall deeper into a trade war with new tariffs as talks collapse and blame is spread. Correspondent Bernie Bennett has more.
7: Each side blamed the other for the collapse of negotiations in Washington late Friday, leading the U.S. to impose 50% tariffs on $20 billion worth of Canadian goods, and Canada setting September 8th as the start of retaliatory penalties. President Donald Trump's import taxes will hit about 5% of what Canada ships to the United States every year, ranging from hockey sticks to tongue depressors. Prime Minister Mark Carney said Ottawa would respond with targeted tariff protection for industries exposed to the new U.S. duties, including some steel products. Bernie Bennett in Washington.
6: Adults are embracing the growing trend of colleges offering a reduced credit bachelor's degree in just 3 years.
12: 34-year-old Giles Sims was sick of getting passed over for jobs because he did not have a college degree and was often told,
24: on your skills assessment, you guys scored the same, so we went with the one that had the degree.
12: So the laid-off web developer turned to one of a growing number of three-year degree programs now being offered around the country. The new U.S. programs let students finish faster by completing as few as 90 credit hours instead of the typical 120 hours for a four-year bachelor's degree. Critics say the degrees cut corners. Giles says that the programs seem more tailored for a fast-changing job market. I'm Lisa Dwyer.
6: Crews have started to contain a wildfire in the Sierra Nevada foothills that destroyed more than 30 homes as it spread perilously close to neighborhoods in Reno, Nevada. Containment reached 27% and there was no new growth of the blaze. On Wall Street, the Dow by 140 points, the Nasdaq dropped 200, the S&P lower by 21. More details at townhall.com.
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6: Russia is facing a growing gasoline crisis as the war with Ukraine hits its domestic economy. Correspondent Ken Lorman reports.
26: Reports say fuel is available at just 28% of Russian gas stations after Ukrainian strikes damaged more than half of the country's refining capacity. Long lines rationing, poor quality gasoline, and fights at pumps are being reported even in Moscow. While Vladimir Putin calls the crisis non-critical, authorities are reportedly arresting or fining citizens who publicly complain, raising concerns about an even tougher winter ahead. Ken Lorman reporting.
6: European leaders joined President Volodymyr Zelensky in Kyiv for the 35th anniversary of Ukraine's Independence Day, while Russia's invasion, which began in 2022, pushed on. News and analysis at townhall.com. From Washington, I'm Keith Peters. An American driver dominated Washington's streets in a race celebrating the nation's 250th birthday. Correspondent John Scott reports.
8: Kyle Kirkwood captured the Freedom 250, earning his second IndyCar win of the season in front of the U.S. Capitol. President Donald Trump waved the green flag, adding a patriotic moment to the celebration. Kirkwood led 128 of 147 laps and finished more than 3 seconds ahead of Christian Lundgaard. Alex Belleau placed 20th. John Scott reported.
6: General Manager Dana Brown and the Houston Astros have mutually agreed to part ways. The team announced the move Monday when it was tied for first place in the AL West. Brown's contract was set to expire at the end of the season. Senior advisor Jeff Bagwell and assistant general managers Charles Cook, Gavin Dickey, and Connor Huff will take over Brown's responsibilities. More at townhall.com.
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10: Near the end of the Revolutionary War, George Washington received a letter from one of his own officers. Colonel Louis Nicola suggested that America might be better served by a monarchy, with Washington himself as king. Washington firmly rejected the idea. He had spent years leading Americans in a fight for independence from a monarchy. He would not see that victory end with America creating a king of its own. He understood that the cause of the revolution was greater than any one man. His example reminds us that power can be offered, earned, or taken. But character determines whether we use it for ourselves or remain faithful to something greater.
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0: Yeah, hello everybody. Welcome to the Todd Stearns Radio Show. A little shenanigans here in the building. Wow, what a weird day. So I was heading to Dallas, Texas, and what a great joy. We met so many of our great listeners in Dallas at the First Baptist Church here. Dr. Robert Jeffress really rolled out the red carpet. And, of course, Dr. Jeffress is the official chaplain of the Todd Stearns Radio Show. And our friends at Barnes & Noble were there. We did the big book signing. And it was a wonderful thing. As I was driving, though, a lot of folks think, oh, Stearns, he takes the private jet. Well, Dylan was using the jet this weekend. And so I had to drive, so I took the Cadillac out. And by the way, you know what I did, Dylan? Rarely have I done this, but the Cadillac was incredibly grateful. I went for the premium blend gasoline.
1: Ah.
0: And with just a tap of the gas pedal, I was driving 90 miles an hour.
1: Your car is very thankful for you.
0: Very smooth. Yep. A smooth ride at that premium. So that, yeah, the caddy can't get used to it. So we're back to normal this
1: week.
0: Not
1: in these times.
0: No. Not, but let me just say this. Gas prices were cheaper in Arkansas than they were in Tennessee. And they weren't too terribly bad in Texas, to be honest with you. So anyway, I'm driving away from the Memphis area, and I noticed it was getting very dark behind me, and I thought, wow, I hope that, you know, storm is not coming my way. No, it was actually heading to Memphis, and it's a pretty serious situation. They had what they call a bow echo and straight line winds. So Dylan, they said the winds were 80, 90 miles an hour, and they just slammed into Memphis. And a good chunk of the city is still without power. I know in my neighborhood, none of the traffic lights are working, but I think 140,000 customers, which is almost, I think, 400,000 or 500,000 people without power. And it could be days before the power's turned back. Did you lose power over the weekend?
1: I didn't lose power. I lost internet.
0: Oh, that's even worse.
1: But yeah, some say it's worse. But if you lose power, you also lose internet.
0: Miss Helen didn't have any. She didn't have any power at all.
1: I didn't.
0: She camped out of the building.
1: Here.
0: Yeah, she camped out of the building. So that's not good.
1: But we have AC here.
0: So people were. This is terrible. People were like, "Todd, are you okay?" And I'm like, "Yeah, I'm fine." I had no idea what was going on because I normally, when I'm traveling, I'll listen to a podcast or listen to the radio. I like.

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4: He's a Democrat, and he looks like, I mean, he's super skinny guy, and he's got a massive power fro. So he either, you could say he looks like a Pez dispenser or like a black Q-tip. He's got this huge, huge power fro. Can we say that? Is that all?
5: I have not heard that one before.
4: Is that allowed?
5: I'm not sure. I'll look it up.
4: But it is, I mean, he's very skinny. I mean, I guess it's a compliment. You know, I would look like a cotton swab if you were doing, you know, kind of like Laurel and Hardy. You can Google that, kids. So anyway, Justin Pearson he's a radical Democrat. The guy's a racist. He's the guy, if you remember, there were some headlines a couple of months back where he got in the face of a white state trooper and called him a mother effing boy. This guy is just a filthy, filthy racist. So anyway, and he's running, he's the nominee for Congress. So this guy is running against a Republican, Brent Taylor, who's a good friend of this program. And this could get pretty interesting because this guy's generating a lot of excitement, and the radical progressives, AOC, the squad, they've all been down here to campaign for this guy. So Justin Pearson comes out and says that, and again, the National Weather Service says what happened over the weekend in Memphis was just like a freak storm. It just popped up out of nowhere. Nobody saw this coming. But State Representative Justin Pearson says the storms intentionally targeted black people and black neighborhoods. And so he posted this thing on social media saying the power was still out because Memphis is a majority black, majority working class city. So here's the deal. Just so you know what's going on here, this guy apparently, he also says that Republicans, all Republicans are white supremacist and racist. And apparently, I guess he believes God is a racist too. Because God, I mean, according to Justin Pearson, God was up in heaven on Saturday, and he was like, all right, which black neighborhood am I going to go after today? Oh, there we go. Orange Mound. Boom. You're gone. No power for you. Thus saith the Lord. So anyway, that's what this guy thinks. Dylan, let me know when we get close to heresy. All right. I'm taking the show to the edge today.
5: We're getting a little close, but I'll let you know.
4: Well, ask Ian. His dad's a pastor. Yes, so, you know, Ian would know these things as a PK. So anyway, Justin Pearson believes that God was targeting black neighborhoods. So for the record, and I just want to set the record straight here, because, you know, a lot of people in the media, they'll buy into this stuff. Oh, my Lord. The Almighty is a racist. No, the Almighty is not a racist. For the record, the majority black working class city of Memphis, Tennessee, is completely controlled by a majority of black elected leaders, all Democrats. So if this dude's got a problem with the incompetence over at City Hall, he should take it up with his people, the black mayor of Memphis, Tennessee. But by the way, this has nothing to do with any of that. It was just a freak storm. These things happen. And by the way, and this is what really cracks me up, apparently God is colorblind because most of the power is out in the white neighborhoods. That's the kick in the pants here. Why, Lord? What did Germantown do to you? Why? You can't make this stuff up. So all of this was going, and I'm blissfully ignorant of all of this as I'm driving down listening to, I don't know, country music as I'm driving through the cotton fields of Arkansas. But there you have it. So God is not racist, and the white people are, there are no white people elected to office in Memphis. It's a majority black, majority Democrat.

0: Democrat city. It just seems to me the only thing worse than a racist is an ignorant racist. And that's what troubles me about Justin Pearson, because this guy was educated at Bowdoin College in Maine, and it costs more to go to Bowdoin College than most people make in a year. So this guy, and he's adopted the whole, you know, back then he had like a closely cropped haircut. You know, he looked like a banker, a Republican banker. And now he looks like he's a member of the Black Panthers. And he talked whiter than I did back in the day. But now he talks like, you know, like he's auditioning for a Madea movie. No, I'm just saying. He's a black Q-tip. So there you go, ladies and gentlemen. That's the latest in Memphis. In all seriousness, so let's pray that, and we understand that folks are coming in from other states to help put the, you know, I mean, power lines are like snapped in half. It's just terrible around here. And a lot of people are suffering, and we want to make sure that everybody gets their power back on. But this has nothing to do with, you know, a lot of times stuff has to do with leadership. This has nothing to do with leader. This is just a freak storm. And you know what Justin Pearson ought to be doing? He ought to be over at one of the community centers. I don't know, making bologna sandwiches for the people that don't have any power instead of spewing a bunch of racist bologna on social media. All that to say, you people out there, you've got a choice to make on Election Day. Do not screw this up, because America doesn't need this guy in Congress. So you got to vote for Brent Taylor there. All right, 901-260-5926. You Memphis folks, let us know how you are doing in your communities. 901-260-5926. All right, we're going to take a break. When we come back, we're going to have to tell you about Enes Kanter, who got kicked out, ladies and gentlemen, of a WNBA game. And we're going to explain all of that to you. I will say this, Enes Kanter is the bravest woman I know. This is the Todd Starnes Show.
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2: All right, this item from New Hope Baptist Church in Memphis. Because of the storms, you know, a lot of churches canceled services yesterday. And it's just incredibly dangerous around Memphis with all of the damage and destruction. The church there, New Hope Baptist Church, posted the following message on social media. Attention, New Hope Baptist Church family. Due to the continuing hazardous conditions and loss of power, we will not gather for in-person worship this morning. The safety of our church family is important to us, so please remain safe and continue to keep our church and community lifted in prayer. Dylan, I think that's very thoughtful, right? You don't want people, the elderly, you don't want them getting out and tripping over a power line. And,
17: yeah.
2: I mean, yeah, bad enough they get electrocuted, but they knock out the power for the rest of the neighborhood.
17: Okay. Yeah, the good point.
2: Oh, wait a second. There's more. There's more. For those who would like to bring their tithes and offerings to the church, members of our trustees and deacons ministry will be on site to receive them. So it's too dangerous to go to church unless you want to pay your tithe. You may also give electronically on Cash App or via PayPal. I guess a lot of churches are doing the PayPal now. You see, this is what I love about First Baptist Dallas, which is like one of the largest churches in the country. They still have pews and they still have offering plate. They pass that offering plate. And I like that. And it shocked me because I'm sitting there, you know, when you're the guest and you're in a place of prominence, because they roped off a pew for me. Highfalutin.
17: Okay.
2: Highfalutin. So you don't want to be the guy who doesn't give anything, you know, when the offering plate, right? And I think that's why I love the offering plate. It forces you to tithe whether you want to or not, just out of sheer embarrassment.
17: Sure.
2: I know that's not biblical, and so please don't call in and say, Todd, that's not why we're supposed to bring our gifts to the storehouse. No, I get that. I know that. But I'm just saying, let's get real, people. Let's get real. The whole reason they do that is to shame people into giving. So during the prayer, Dylan, I'm like freaking. When I saw the deacons coming forward, you know, it's business time. And I thought, uh-oh. And so fortunately, I had some money in my, but here's the bad thing. I only had like a 50. So I had to put the 50 in the offering plate.
17: Yes.
2: Because you can't make change, no, right?
17: Can't. You can't take some out and then like break the, yeah.
2: I'm sorry, can I make some change here? Anyway, can somebody break a 50? How about you folks in the balcony?
17: You know, I do appreciate the offering plate, but it is tough nowadays because a lot of people don't use cash. I mean, that's just the reality of how the world's going.
2: It's true. It's true. But that mark of the beast.
17: Yeah, it is. Mark of the beast. The credit card.
2: Or if they just pass the credit card machine like you're, you know, at Applebee's.
17: You could, yeah.
2: That would take forever, though.
17: A QR code maybe on the screen.
2: A QR code. So there you go. I hope the Lord blesses my 50 bucks. All right. 901-260-5926. I just feel like something very bad is going to happen. We have got to have a prayer service here, and we have got to get our show back on track with the Almighty. This story out of the WNBA. So Enes Kanter, I forgot that he changed his last name to Freedom. I forgot about that. So anyway, Enes Kanter Freedom was at the WNBA game, and this was Sunday's game between the Indiana Fever and the Chicago Sky. And so he was wearing this T-shirt. You know, they've been having a big problem with the WNBA. They had a big summit to figure out what the W actually stands for in the WNBA. I would suggest woke, but that's just me. So they came away from the summit and they still can't tell you. They still have no idea what the W actually means. So Enes shows up at the game and he's wearing a T-shirt that has the actual definition of woman. Woman. Noun. Adult human female. So it just seems to me that he was trying to be helpful and just help the WNBA understand the definition of the WNBA. So a couple of the players just went, they went raging. I mean, those women were completely unhinged. Almost like they were having a ladies' day or something, because it was, I mean, they were screaming and just completely off their rockers. Did I just get in trouble? Why is everybody laughing in the...
17: Yeah, you're getting in a slight trouble here.
2: But anyway, you couldn't control these women. And Ennis is standing up, and I think he was, what, applaud? Who? He had his hands out. My gosh. I mean, it's unbelievable. This guy is going to dominate the WNBA. So, you know, he's going to declare, and he wants to be drafted by one of the teams. Who picks? Look, if I were a coach, that guy would already be on the team. I'm just saying.
17: I kind of want the Fever to do it, to be honest with you.
2: Oh, that'd be great.
17: But the coach is a little woke on the Fever. The players are nice. I mean, some of the players are nice.
2: Yeah.
17: That would be the biggest thing. Sophie Cunningham and this guy, come on.
2: Oh, that's beautiful.
17: She's just laying them up for the dunks right
2: now.
17: It would
2: be. And here's the thing. First dunk, I want to shatter the backboard.
17: Just
2: right?
17: Break just the whole thing.
2: Knock out. I mean, you know, actually, like literally as he's running up just on the backs of the women that are splattered
17: like
2: on the floor.
17: Stool up to the, yeah.
2: So anyway, the WNBA says that only women are eligible to play. That's the rub here. But they can't define what a woman is. So Ennis Freedom is calling their bluff here. I just think this is so brilliant. But they kicked the guy out of the arena. And he didn't do anything. He said he was just applauding. So anyway, I love this. It's calling their bluff. This is really the best way to address the absurdity of the sex and gender radicals, is to literally embrace their absurdity. And I will say this, ladies and gentlemen, and mark my words here, Ennis Cantor Freedom is truly one of the bravest women I know. You go, girl! You go, girl!

0: With SRN News, I'm Keith Peters in Washington. Treasury Secretary Scott Bessent has announced a new round of sanctions aimed at Iran. At a news conference Monday, he also warned every country that does business with the Islamic Republic to sever those financial ties or face retaliation from the United States. The sanctions aim to further cut off Iran from the rest of the world economy. Crews have started to contain a wildfire in the Sierra Nevada foothills that destroyed more than 30 homes as it spread perilously close to neighborhoods in Reno, Nevada. Containment reached 27%, and there was no new growth of the blaze, which has held steady at about 23 square miles since Sunday. On Wall Street, a mixed day as the Dow was up by 140 points, the Nasdaq dropped 200, the S&P 500 lower by 21. More details at SRNNews.com.
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10: From Watertown, New York, a controversy over a middle school art class. Kids at Case Middle School exposed to what parents say is pornography. The art teacher on administrative leave as a result. Local TV reports indicate the kids were exposed to very graphic artwork from an activist known for his social activism on issues like AIDS. So you can only imagine what sort of debauchery the kids were forced to observe. Trust me when I tell you the image is far too graphic to describe on the radio. Now, many parents filed complaints arguing the teacher committed a criminal act. The American Center for Law and Justice is representing two of the parents. They say the teacher told the kids in advance the images were inappropriate, but said they should just be mature. ACLJ says the school district failed in its responsibility to protect the children. Not only that, the kids were traumatized. They saw what they saw, and you can't unring that bell. I'm Todd Starnes.
12: 9:30 a.m.

0: And welcome back, everybody. This is the Todd Starnes Radio Show. So happy to have you with us today. By the way, Sunday I will be speaking at Franklin Road Baptist Church. That's in Murfreesboro, Tennessee. You can go to the church website, and they'll have all the information there Sunday morning and Sunday night. And we'll be signing copies of The Golden Age, How Trump Saved America. You're going to want to get a copy of this book. And if you're in the Nashville area, we'd love for you to drop by and be a part of the services. We signed a lot of books this past weekend in Dallas, and very excited about how book sales are going. So get yourself a copy. And folks, again, understand the Golden Age is not about prosperity. It's about Christians re-engaging in the culture. And that is the only way we're truly going to be able to make America great again, by getting Americans to pray again, by getting Americans to read their Bibles again, and by getting Americans to get into the Word of God again. So that's how we're going to do it. And I lay out all of that in The Golden Age, How Trump Saved America. You can get a copy at your favorite bookstore, or you can purchase a copy online. Well, a very disturbing story reached my desk this morning, and I knew that we had to talk about it today. This comes from Charlotte, North Carolina, the Charlotte Latin School. And parents there are very, very concerned about images, artwork that has been displayed on the campus that depicts Jesus Christ with his throat cut, with blood running down his shirt, and God is dead across his forehead. No, I'm not making this up. I want to go to the Patriot Mobile Newsmaker line and welcome to the program that parent, Doug Turpin. Doug, good to have you with us today.
1: Hey, Todd. Good to be with you. You've caught me on my way down to the State Policy Network National Conference here. So sorry for the back here, but pleasure to be on your show.
0: Doug, let's just jump right into this. So tell us about what happened. And I'm understanding you guys, what, have children that attend the Charlotte Latin School?
1: Well, they did. And you know, I heard what you were saying in the lead up, and Christian parents like us didn't find a comfort level with a picture of Jesus with his throat cut, or a picture of the Bible on fire there that they hung up as artwork. They had a gay sex manual that had graphic cartoon positions to show children how to have gay sex in the young children's section of the library. You know, they had a statue of a woman holding an aborted fetus out there for kids to see. There was just shocking things. And so it was a group of us, primarily Christian parents, that were really concerned about what was going on at the school. And so we got together and tried to have a conversation with the board. And the board said, oh, we guarantee there'll be no retaliation. Come and meet with us. Prepare a presentation that's on our website right now, honoraboveall.org. So if you want to see what the full story is afterwards, just check out that website, honoraboveall.org. And so we presented our concerns, and then the headmaster invited me into a meeting that was a setup. And expelled my two children there, which was pretty obviously a cancel culture move, because they didn't want to answer any of our questions. They didn't want to address our concerns. This was a school that was an apolitical classical education school, measured children on merit, taught them Judeo-Christian values, until they had a new headmaster and a new woke board that decided to make them the school that cancels children.
0: So I want to make sure I understand this. So you have what, you had an 11-year-old and a 13-year-old at the school. You guys speak up about this, and then your kids get booted out of the school.
1: Yeah, they. My son was in a classroom where the teacher, he told me at story time that the teacher was telling him that all Republicans were white supremacists. That basically asked me, Dad, is there something wrong with me for being white? And I'm like, wait, what? Why are you asking me that? And he said, well, they said, you know, that, you know, white people have done all these terrible things, and they were making him feel like there was something wrong for the inherent color of his skin. And they told him he couldn't use the bathroom anymore, that he wasn't allowed to drink water. And they had him questioning his identity. He asked me, Dad, am I gay? And I said, 11. Why are you asking me that? He said, well, they said if you like hanging out with boys, that might mean you're gay. And you should really think a lot about that. And so, you know, these kind of things prompted me to reach out to the school after our presentation to the board, after the promise of no retaliation, and said, hey, I'd like to talk to you about what my son has told me. So they said, oh, we guarantee there'll be no retaliation. There'll be no blowback in an email. Come meet with us. As soon as I get in there, they tell me essentially, well, you know, your son's a liar. We know he's a liar because, you know, we trust all our teachers. And by the way, I've got your enrollment agreement here. It starts putting it in my face and saying, you know, we're expelling your two children from the only school they'd ever known.
0: And again, this is, and just to be clear, the Charlotte Latin School is widely considered to be one of the top private college preparatory schools in the state of North Carolina. This is a very high profile school we're talking about.
1: Yeah, this happened back in 2001, right after the George Floyd riots. So it was one of the top schools there. And we were very happy with it for 10 years when our kids were going there. They were everything they promised, transparent, honest. They invited feedback. You know, they were apolitical, classical education, Judeo-Christian values, all of that. But it changed with a new liberal board and a new headmaster, Chuck Baldecki.
0: So,
1: and they want that. They wanted a woke ideological indoctrination machine.
0: Right. And so, Doug, you guys decided to fight back here. And this is, again, bringing the story up to speed, where we understand the North Carolina Supreme Court has ruled that some of the key claims in your case can now move forward.
1: Yeah, we started the lawsuit back in 2022, if you can believe it, and ran into a liberal judge that basically said, well, they're a private school. They can do anything they want. Apparently, they can commit fraud and use unfair and deceptive trade practices, misrepresentations, breach contracts. And then there was a Democrat panel on the Court of Appeals, and they essentially just ratified this. It was crazy. You can't do that. You properly state a claim, your claim moves forward. So the North Carolina Supreme Court decided to intervene and hear the case. And they said, that's not the standard of review. That's not the way the law works. You are allowed to go ahead and proceed with a lawsuit. You can't just use politically motivated reasoning to kick a lawsuit out because you don't like the parents and what they say.
0: All right, we've got Doug Turpin joining us on our Patriot Mobile Newsmaker line. He and his wife very concerned about woke ideology at the Charlotte Latin School, filing a lawsuit and that lawsuit moving forward. Now, Doug, what is it at the end of the day? What is it that you want the courts to decide here?
1: Well, we think we're going to be able to prove that they made false representations. They told the parents, they invited us to come in and give them feedback about what our concerns were. They promised there'd be no retaliation. Then they start retaliating against my son. And then when I reach out to them about that, they invite me in for a meeting, promising no retaliation in writing, and promptly expel my two children for the fact that we decided to speak up. I mean, that's an unfair and deceptive trade practice. That's fraud. It's breach of contract. You just can't do those kind of things to two young children. So we're trying to set a precedent, not just to protect our children, but to protect all of the children. Yeah. Many of the private schools have gone woke, and they want to use that position to indoctrinate children. So if parents ask questions about health, safety issues, you're telling me my son, he can't drink water or use the bathroom or these kind of things, and you expel parents just because you ask questions? That's just wrong.
0: It's unacceptable, and let's hope that the Latin school pays a big price for what they've done here. Doug, at the end of the day, I have to imagine that you guys are just concerned that other parents may be going through these things, very similar things. And again, it doesn't matter if it's a public school. As you point out, this can also happen at a private school.
1: Yeah, and actually you have a greater risk because the private school association filed a brief. Essentially, their case was, we can go ahead and expel a child for any reason at any time. Well, if we don't like, you know, where you go to work, or we don't like where you live, we don't like anything about you, we don't like your relatives, we don't like something your employer said, anything, for any reason, we can go ahead and expel a child. And that's basically been used and weaponized by left-wing schools and to use a woke agenda to make people too afraid to ask questions anymore. Wow. They don't want questions about what they're doing because then people might get really upset.
0: All right, Doug, I want you to keep us updated on the case here. I think this is so important. So many moms and dads out there frustrated. Many of them may not even be aware of what these schools are trying to do to their kids. And so thank you for speaking up. And I know it's not an easy thing to do, but you took the next step, which is taking this school to court. So good luck to you, Doug.
1: Thank you very much. Appreciate the opportunity to be on your show.
0: All right. Doug Turpin, everybody, a parent who objected to a God is dead Jesus display, among other things. They were trying to indoctrinate his children, ladies and gentlemen, and you heard it from him. They were trying to turn his kids gay by, again, how do you do that? This is insane. What did they say? If you like to hang out with, if boys like to hang out with other boys, that makes them gay. Well, it could mean that they're on a baseball team together or a football team. This is insanity. But again, folks, as I wrote in the Golden Age, if we do not get a handle on these schools, we will lose this republic. This is the engine driving the radical change in our country. And again, it's not just a public school that this is happening at one of the most prestigious private schools in the entire state of North Carolina. And I suspect many of you other folks out there have very similar stories. And God bless the Turpin family for going to the next step here, which is taking the school to court. All right, we've got to take a break. 901-260-5926. That's 901-260-5926. This is the Todd Stern Show.
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2: 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Chicago, securing Second Amendment freedoms at the state level. But the fight is far from over. SAF is the only organization with two cases before the Supreme Court this fall challenging so-called assault weapons bans. Stand with the organization with over 55 lawsuits challenging unconstitutional gun laws nationwide. 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

0: All right, the things I do to keep the staff happy. Dylan, I was driving on Interstate 30 and heading down to Dallas. I'd just come right out of Little Rock, and I was going to go by David's Burgers, which everybody in Arkansas says, Starnes, you got to try David's Burgers. I didn't do that. I decided to pull off to the brand new Buc-ee's right outside of Little Rock. Dylan, there was a traffic jam on the interstate getting off the exit to get to the Buc-ee's, which is the only thing there. That's the only thing at that exit is the brand new Buc-ee's. There must have been over 5,000 people in the Buc-ee's.
1: I'm not surprised at all right there.
0: It was like a redneck grocery shopping experience.
1: Buc-ee's is an experience. I mean, there's so much to do there.
0: I have never seen. So I'm thinking, I love you guys. Uh-huh. I did not love you that much.
1: That's fair.
0: So I thought, you know what? There's another Buc-ee's like right outside of Dallas.
1: Right.
0: So I thought, you know what? I'll just stop there. But anyway, I didn't stop there and I forgot. And I thought, okay, I'm going to have to also on the way back, I stopped at the Little Rock Buc-ee's. I think there were like 2,500 people in there, which made it more manageable.
1: So you love us 2,500 people.
0: Yeah, pretty much.
1: You love us more than that.
0: Mm-hmm.
1: That's good. You did get us things, Todd.
0: I brought you back swag.
1: We got the Beaver Nuggets in here in the studio. We got mugs here. Yeah, I mean, you did a good job.
0: Thank you. I tried. And I did get myself a brisket sandwich.
1: Good.
0: Which I did not eat until I got home.
1: Oh.
0: You know, those things. And that's the one downside of Buc-ee's is you can't really stay there and eat unless you eat on the hood of your car.
1: This is true. That would be the one thing that would make it an elite. It's like a restaurant then at that point.
0: Yeah, we'll put up some picnic tables outside.
1: Sure.
0: You know,
1: yeah.
0: or something.
1: Yeah.
0: I don't, but it was insane. And the number is just the sheer number. And there is a certain stereotype of an individual that goes to Buc-ee's. And I guess I'm that stereotype.
1: It's like Disney adults, but for Buc-ee's.
0: Mm-hmm.
1: They're wearing the shirts. They have the blankets around them.
0: So there's this other stop in Texas, and I did have to stop there to get gas, and it's kind of like a redneck version. It's sort of like a wannabe Buc-ee's, but it's, I mean, the bathrooms are clean, but it's definitely redneck theme, which is where I got you the Texas, what is it? Texas beer soap.
1: Oh, Texas beer soap. Yeah. Which is that made of beer?
0: Apparently so.
1: And you're supposed to wash yourself with beer?
0: Well, yes. The only thing I can figure out is, so you can wash yourself, but if you get parched during your shower, you can just, you know,
1: take a bite
0: of the
1: heat it
0: the
1: up
0: soap.
1: In a microwave if you have one nearby.
0: Lick it?
1: Sure.
0: I don't know what you're supposed to do.
1: It smells good. That's all I know. And you said it's beer, so I said, I don't know if I want to use it.
0: What does it say on the, I don't have it in front of me. It was what? What does it say?
1: I don't know. I think we lost it already.
0: How do you lose the beer soap?
1: We'll smell it somewhere.
0: Just follow the scent.
1: It's in the bathroom, apparently.
0: Oh, geez.
1: So.
0: Well, it was supposed to be up there with our, you know.
1: It's a decorative thing.
0: With the Dr. Fauci bobblehead.
1: We'll put it up there.
0: Yeah, we got to do that.
1: And I'll figure out what the ingredients are.
0: I love the thing about Buc-ee's. I love is, first of all, everybody's always in a good mood. That was the one takeaway, is everybody was in a great mood,
1: yeah.
0: Right? I mean, you were, and there were some very large people in that. Everybody was happy.
1: Very large good moods.
0: Very, yes. Girth, yes. There were no gals of girth. There was just girth.
1: Yeah.
0: There was gladness of girth.
1: Yeah, I like that.
0: But I will say this, try the Texas cheesesteak.
1: Oh.
0: It's very good.
1: I didn't know that they even had one of those.
0: They had one of those.
1: Okay.
0: I just didn't want to stand in the brisket line too terribly long, so I, you know, but I
1: it's
0: grabbed.
1: It's always the brisket that goes first.
0: It's, yeah. I mean, there was literally, they had a queue for the line.
1: Yeah. No, everything will still be there, and the brisket will be the only thing not there, and people will wait.
0: I was trying to figure out, okay, was there something more clever that I could have gotten you guys? But I think the Beaver Nuggets, I didn't get a basket, and that was my big problem. So everything was like,
1: You were holding it?
0: Yeah. And then the mugs were at like the checkout line, and I'm like, okay, I've got to get the mugs.
1: No, the Beaver Nuggets are like my favorite thing. They're like, I don't understand them.
0: Are they like,
1: so good.
0: Are they sweet? Are they savory? Yeah. What's the deal
1: have
0: with
1: you ever
0: the
1: had
0: nugget?
1: Like Pops cereal? Like the yellow.
0: Oh, yeah.
1: That's like
0: yeah.
1: that, but sweeter.
0: Oh, corn pops.
1: Corn pops.
0: Not the Joe Biden's gangbanger.
1: No,
0: pal.
1: Not quite.
0: Not corn pop, but corn pops.
1: Corn pops.
0: Oh.
1: With milk.
0: Okay. I was watching an interview with the guy who created Buc-ee's, and he says that's the whole point is to have fun. But he says they will not build Buc-ee's in any states that don't like, you know, that are just problem states. So you folks, I don't know, in New York and California, you will never be able to experience a Buc-ee's. And that's, you know, I feel bad for you. So anyway, great to see all you folks at the Buc-ee's there in Little Rock. Got to take a break. 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
3: Near the end of the Revolutionary War, George Washington received a letter from one of his own officers. Colonel Louis Nicola suggested that America might be better served by a monarchy, with Washington himself as king. Washington firmly rejected the idea. He had spent years leading Americans in a fight for independence from a monarchy. He would not see that victory end with America creating a king of its own. He understood that the cause of the revolution was greater than any one man. His example reminds us that power can be offered, earned, or taken. But character determines whether we use it for ourselves or remain faithful to something greater.
4: 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We break it down faster. 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
5: News this hour from Town Hall. I'm Keith Peters in Washington. The Trump administration is preparing to revoke the visas of up to 200,000 foreigners.
6: If it happens, it would be the largest single mass revocation of visas in U.S. history. State Department documents obtained by the AP show in the coming weeks so-called B1 and B2 visas issued between 2016 and this year would be revoked. In a social media post, Deputy Secretary of State Christopher Landau called out people who he says tried to use these visas to get into the country and then apply for asylum. In the past 18 months, the State Department revoked about 175,000 visas for people who have been convicted or accused of crimes, as well as for people who spoke out publicly against U.S. policies, mostly in the Middle East. Ed Donahue, Washington.
5: Treasury Secretary Scott Bessent announced the most sweeping sanctions in U.S. history aimed at pressuring Iran to reopen the Strait of Hormuz and end the ongoing war. Correspondent Bernie Bennett explained.
7: Bessent warned any state or entity intent on continuing financial support of Iran.
8: Every country has a defined timeline to shut down activities we have identified. If they do not take action, we will do so unilaterally through Treasury authorities.
7: And he gave an example of what he meant.
8: Every branch of Bank Mellie must be shuttered and dark.
7: The secretary says Treasury is working with the military and the intelligence community to carry out President Trump's strategy. Bernie Bennett in Washington.
5: Crews have started to contain a wildfire in the Sierra Nevada foothills near Reno, Nevada, that destroyed more than 30 homes as it spread perilously close to dense neighborhoods. On Wall Street, a mixed day as the Dow was up by 140 points. The Nasdaq dropped 200, with the S&P 500 lower by 21. More on these stories at townhall.com.
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5: Gas station giant Buc-ee's has sparked a backlash in Ohio over one of its frequent trademark infringement lawsuits.
10: Texas-based chain Buc-ee's Limited says in its lawsuit that the logo for Beaver's Mini Mart in the city of Beaver Creek too closely resembles the chain's Buc-ee brand Beaver. The first Buc-ee's location in Ohio opened about a half hour from the Mini Mart. Critics have attacked Buc-ee's online and are boycotting its stores. The Mini Mart's home city has passed a resolution making the Beaver an official part of its history. Buc-ee's seeks a jury trial in federal court. Rich Thomason reporting.
5: Taiwanese prosecutors have charged 9 people, including one from NVIDIA and 2 from Supermicro, for illegally exporting high-end AI servers to China. NVIDIA spokesperson Patrick Rutherford says the company is cooperating with Taiwanese authorities. News and analysis at townhall.com. From Washington, I'm Keith Peters. The Trump administration is taking emergency action it says will expand gasoline supplies and lower prices at the pump. Correspondent Mary Rose reports.
11: Beginning September the 1st, the EPA will temporarily allow E10 gasoline to be sold with a higher vapor pressure limit, effectively ending federal summer blend restrictions early. Officials say the move could add hundreds of thousands of barrels of gasoline per day. The waiver runs through September 15th and may override stricter rules in California, Texas, and Arizona for up to 20 additional days. Mary Rose reporting.
5: The Boston Symphony Orchestra and its musicians have agreed to a 48-hour extension of their collective bargaining agreement. This move suggests they could be nearing a deal to prevent the first strike in the ensemble's 145-year history. More on these stories at townhall.com.
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0: And hello, everybody. 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Want to say thank you again to our friends at the First Baptist Church in Dallas, Texas. Dr. Robert Jeffress, the senior pastor there, and had a wonderful book signing and book event yesterday. On this coming Sunday, I'll be at Franklin Road Baptist Church in Murfreesboro, Tennessee. I'll be there for the Sunday morning and Sunday evening services, and we look forward to seeing all of you there. And, of course, we want you to get a copy of The Golden Age, How Trump Saved America, available at your local bookstore. 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Lindsay Clancy, a 36-year-old former nurse, on trial for strangling her three young children to death. Little Cora, age 6 years old, Dawson, age 3 years old, and Callan, 8 months old. She admits to doing it, and now, of course, there is a lot of controversy over how this trial should proceed and whether or not she is mentally ill or suffered some sort of a psychotic break, which led to the killings. Well, I want to bring into the conversation our good friend, the Newsmax columnist and great attorney, Wendy Patrick. Wendy, hope you're doing well today.
1: Yes, Todd, it's always a pleasure to join you.
0: You know, Wendy, I've been following this case. It generated a lot of calls last week. People are just really infuriated over what this woman did to her children. And also the support. I mean, hundreds of women are outside holding signs, cheering on Lindsay Clancy as if she is the victim here instead of the person on trial.
1: You know, Todd, it's almost hard to fathom the way.

0: and planning, and to use the language of the law, premeditation. The defense, of course, keeps talking about mental illness, but they've got to make it fit the definition that would actually be a legal defense that would leave her criminally not liable for her conduct.
1: There's a good buddy of mine, and he's a prosecutor, and he actually specializes in these child abuse cases, Jonathan Hatami in Los Angeles County. He did an interview with the New York Times. They actually have a story why the Lindsey Clancy case is dividing Americans, and his point is that he's disturbed because people seem more worried about Miss Clancy than the dead children that she admitted to having killed. And what I find fascinating is how the New York Times described his concerns, calling it gnashing of teeth here. What do you make of that?
0: Well, I have to say, in general, Todd, you know, there's a lot of speculation as to the way this case is playing out. But, you know, no matter what people are reporting in the Times or on national television, it really comes down to the instructions that the judge is going to give. And I always make that distinction because you're right. If we were to simply follow this case in the court of public opinion, we would probably believe the defense is something very different than what it actually is legally. And that's one of the reasons that I have to take everything sort of with a grain of salt and just point out that I really hope the jurors aren't following all of the very interesting leads in the news as much as we are.
1: I remember, was it 25 years ago or so? Remember the Andrea Yates case where she drowned her five kids? And the jury initially found her guilty. She got a new trial, and she was found not guilty by reason of insanity. The idea of mental illness here, how do you think this is going to play with the jury?
0: I think the main way it's going to play with the jury is sympathy, and that is something they cannot consider legally as a defense. You know, one of the trickiest things in cases like this, where nobody is disputing that this woman was asking for help again and again, the pharmacology is not on trial. The doctors are not on trial. The medical health system, the mental health system are not on trial. She's on trial for knowing the wrongfulness of her actions. So the jury has the unenviable, very challenging task of separating and really doing a clinical diagnosis, if you will, of what those jury instructions say the prosecution has to prove and whether or not the actions of Lindsey Clancy are consistent with her knowing what she was doing. So I have to say it's about actions speak louder than words. They can't simply go through the testimony about what she said and how she felt. They have to look and see, well, are her actions that day consistent with somebody that knew what she was doing and killing those three kids, or with somebody that had absolutely no grasp on reality, was completely within the throes of a psychotic break when she committed the crime. So doctor's appointment that day, interacting with people, the fact that she told all of her previous physicians that she wasn't hearing voices, all the kinds of things that jurors can look at and say, well, is this evidence consistent with somebody that was or wasn't suffering from some kind of a psychotic break where she didn't know right from wrong? She couldn't be criminally liable for her actions. This has to be one of the most challenging fact patterns for both sides, for the defense and for the prosecution. Remember, I started my career as a defense attorney because there's a little bit on both sides on almost every element that we're talking about, which is why when people speculate it might result in a hung jury, I can't disagree with that, only because of the legal complexities of separating the heartbreaking realities that came down on both sides of this case from what they actually have to decide back in that deliberation room. I do not envy them. I don't think we pay our jurors enough to engage in this kind of deliberative process.
1: From Southern California, folks, we're just so delighted to have the great attorney Wendy Patrick with us, also a Newsmax columnist. You know, it's interesting, Wendy, the husband, Patrick Clancy, has divorced his wife, and yet he's out there defending her. He's also suing the clinicians who treated her. And I am wondering, again, setting aside her for just a minute, you know, is there any liability here with the pharmaceutical companies?
0: Well, it's really difficult in general to assign liability to either pharmaceutical companies or individual doctors without a full-fledged discovery process on both sides standard of care. It's very complicated. I have

0: you know, many colleagues that do med mal, my family always said, why didn't you go make the big bucks? You have always been a government lawyer. But those kinds of litigation cases are very complicated because it's hard to prove. You know, it's hard to prove that somebody wasn't doing better on drugs that have helped so many others. It's expected that you would see litigation in a case like this. It's also anticipated that these types of cases have a lot of malpractice insurance because there is a lot of litigation. But that's one of those examples of what this jury shouldn't be considering. Now, Todd, that's easier said than done. We all know that. I don't know if you've been a juror. I think you'd be a great juror, by the way. But people that have actually sat in judgment have told me afterwards, they've had to remind themselves every 5 minutes that they can't speculate about all the other fascinating aspects of a case and how somebody might recover from either a misdiagnosis, an incorrect cocktail of medications, or something like this where you have a number of different prescribers. That has to be one of the most complicated cases that this fact pattern actually fits, is where you have different people prescribing different things and nothing seems to be working. That goes right back to the fact that she does, Ms. Clancy really does have a lot of public support because a lot of people can relate to, you know, really fighting with difficult thoughts and intrusive thoughts and all of the hallmarks of mental health problems. They have to remind themselves the defense is not that she suffered from mental health issues. It's was she in a psychotic break caused by postpartum psychosis to the extent that it impaired her ability to understand the wrongfulness of her actions when she killed the three kids.
1: Yeah, you know, back to that, I did get summoned for jury duty once, and I showed up and I was wearing my NRA ball cap and said I supported the death penalty, but it was a civil case, so I don't think any of it really applied. But
0: so you should have gotten picked, and you should have been the foreperson. You would have made
1: that's it. I would. That's it. I would. That, you know, I would be like, I don't know, you know, I would be like Matlock or something on the jury. No, this is just a fascinating story. And again, I'm just troubled by the reaction to so many women. And, you know, they're saying the New York Times, I want to read this. Hundreds of women have posted on social media about their own postpartum struggles, including impulses toward harming themselves or their infants, and they've expressed empathy for Ms. Clancy. But here's the big difference. They did not go and kill their children. I think that's a very important distinction there.
0: It is. And, you know, the other thing when you brought that up that I always think about very carefully is that's why the jurors are admonished they can't consume any other media about the case. Because those women were not on the witness stand testifying as experts. The expert witnesses on the stand is the only evidence they're allowed to consider in deciding does the timeline that Lindsay Clancy followed the day of the incident, not at some other time, but at the day of the murder, the day of the killing, does that timeline fit somebody in the throes of postpartum depression? And to that end, I could do a whole show, Todd, on the battle of the experts there, because you remember you had the prosecution experts that actually knew Lindsay versus the defense expert who didn't. So there's this thinking of, well, not only do these clinicians have expert testimony they can provide, they actually are precipient witnesses to the extent that they were treating physicians. And you have to believe that resonates with the jurors who no doubt also have their own personal physicians, maybe even therapists. Now, I hope nobody's on the jury that actually has had postpartum psychosis or they would have been bounced during voir dire, no doubt. But that's the kind of thing what you're reporting about the New York Times and those women that are standing outside. The jury has to be very careful. That's why there's safety in numbers. Somebody is going to bring it up if one of the jurors goes off and starts talking about testimony, quote unquote, that didn't come out of the courtroom.
1: A great point. All right, Wendy, we're going to have to leave it there. We had a lot of other topics we're going to talk about today, but we appreciate your great insight into all of this. It's a fascinating story. Wendy Patrick, you can see her writings on Newsmax. Wendy, we love having you on the show every Monday.
0: You got it. I'll see you next Monday. Thank you, Todd.
1: All right. The great Wendy Patrick, everybody. You know, it's interesting. Even some conservative Christians are conflicted about this. Allie Beth Stuckey did an interview with the New York Times. She said that she felt immediate disgust and anger, but also a recognition of how dark and out of control for some women postpartum can be. Ladies and gentlemen, where do you stand on all of this? It seems to me, again, we're trying to glorify this woman as if she is some sort of a poster child for the postpartum movement or so. It's the most bizarre thing I've seen. 901-260-5926. That's 901-260-5926. In my opinion, she killed her kids. She deserves the death penalty. We'll be right back.
2: 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Todd Starnes.
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9: 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What do you think ought to happen here to this woman, Lindsay Clancy, killing her three children? Certainly the sympathy of the nation seems to be with the monster mom. 901-260-5926. Let's go to Selmer, Tennessee. Danny listening to us on KWAM today. Hi, Danny. What's on your mind?
10: Hey, good afternoon, sir. I can't decide, you know, I don't know the details with this Miss Clancy lady, but I did know someone very close to the family, and that I knew a lady that went through postpartum psychosis. It was not just a depression, it was full-blown psychosis, and it is a real thing. It's actually kind of scary. She was, you know, I know it's a mental illness, and when you're thinking, when you use your brain to think and your brain's not thinking correctly, you don't know how to properly get help and get care, who to trust, whatever. It's a paranoia. She was incredibly worried about just everything, including the kids. She came up with, I mean, I knew her mom and her dad and her whole family. She was saying that that wasn't her real family, you know, that her real mom was actually in Florida, that had a name for her and all this stuff, which was all untrue. She dyed her hair jet black, saying that's her original actual color. She's trying to dye the kids' hair black because she said that's what their natural color is. It was just really bizarre behavior. Now, eventually the kids were removed from her, which drove her further into this psychosis. She never did get any help, and unfortunately, it went really bad, and she developed a real bad alcohol problem, got around some wrong people, and was eventually murdered by being around those wrong people. The kids were okay, but they lost their mom. But it is really bizarre, scary behavior to see someone with going through a prolonged psychosis, psychotic episode.
9: It's a very rare, it is a extremely rare thing. You're looking at one out of every 1,000 women go through something like this. So it's like 0.1%. So it's a very, very rare thing. That happens.
10: It is. And, you know, the postpartum depression, you know, the baby blues, that stuff, that's pretty common. But the actual psychosis, but it is a real thing because some people, you know, question, well, does that really happen? Everybody, you know, when a woman gives birth.
9: But the key here is the person you're talking about, she did not murder her children, right? So that, and again, this is, for me, this is the distinction. Lindsay Clancy admits to murdering her children. I don't even know why we're having a trial here. I really don't. Danny, thank you for the call. 901-260-5926 is our number. That's 901-260-5926. We'll be right back.

0: With SRN News, I'm Jason Walker. Postal Service advancing a Trump administration plan to strengthen oversight of mail-in voting as the issue moves through the courts. USPS finalizing a rule requiring voter eligibility list and unique tracking barcodes for federal mail ballots. The administration says the changes are designed to prevent ineligible voting and improve election security. Treasury Secretary Scott Bessent announcing a new round of sanctions aimed at Iran. He also warns any country that does business with Tehran to sever those financial ties or else face severe retaliation from the United States. Crews have started now to contain a wildfire in the Sierra Nevada foothills. It's destroyed more than 30 homes. Several people have been hurt. SRN News.
1: 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Thank you.
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7: 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Colonel Louis Nicola suggested that America might be better served by a monarchy, with Washington himself as king. 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
11: 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Well, apparently it's in our nature as humanity for self-sabotage, especially when it comes to political policy that ends up harming us more than it actually helps us. As you know, we've been following the new bill that's being pushed in New York City to try and force Amazon to hire their own drivers as opposed to outsourcing it to freelance workers or third-party contractors, so that way the workers can unionize against the evil corporation. But what's probably most ironic in the story that people are not talking about is it comes at a time when the company of Amazon has also announced they will be expanding their drone delivery service to more than 500 cities across the nation. And what does that do? It, well, takes away the same jobs that people are trying to unionize to try and fight for a $50 an hour wage or better benefits from the evil corporation that's taking advantage of them. It seems to me like the city of New York needs to stop worrying about a collective bargaining chip to try and drive business out of their community and start worrying about how to preserve their workforce so that way they actually have people that can afford the taxes that they're trying to raise for all the great social programs. I'm Andy Hoosier.
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14: 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It's the Todd Stearns Radio Show. 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Be sure to check out our latest up-to-the-minute news and information there. I want to play some audio. This is coming from South Carolina. Voters going to the polls tomorrow, and they will decide who will be representing them as a Republican in the Senate race there. You've got Darlene Graham, the sister of the late Senator Lindsey Graham, going up against our good friend Ralph Norman, a longtime conservative member of Congress, also a member of the House Freedom Caucus. Now, we've been trying to tell you something has been off about Darlene Graham. We have some new information where she once testified that she was in support of diversity, equity, and inclusion policies, and that she wanted to advocate for those policies. Take a listen to Cut 4, please.
15: I oppose DEI. I oppose the woke agenda. We're working on all new policies and procedures, putting internal controls in place. We've got a diversity inclusion committee. I want to be a leader in state agency when it comes to that.
14: All right, there you have it. Darlene Graham on the campaign trail saying she opposed DEI policies, but in 2021, she was actually boasting about forcing those policies on a state agency that she ran. And by the way, she delivered that testimony wearing a face diaper. So again, that gives you some idea about Darlene Graham. Of course, she says she knows nothing about national security issues, and she also got upset because a citizen was filming her at a campaign event. I want to go right away to our Patriot Mobile Newsmaker line. Two good buddies of mine, Harry Hurley from WPG Radio in Atlantic City and Steve Gill, publisher of TriStarDaily.com in Nashville. Guys, good to have you with us. Harry, to you first, what is your take here on Darlene Graham? I mean, she's got the endorsement of Donald Trump, but just about every conservative out there is saying, whoa, Nelly.
16: Without the president's support, we wouldn't be talking. This would not be a topic. She may have had a Governor Gary Johnson moment. Remember Aleppo? What is Aleppo? And he was done. If South Carolina processes the issue of Taiwan and national security and not my thing as disqualifying, then Congressman Norman is going to pull this thing out. I think the president's endorsement is extremely powerful. It may be enough. Without that, if the president were neutral, I'm not even saying he would have had to endorse Congressman Norman. If the president had not gotten involved, I think Norman would have it in the bag. I think that Senator Darlene Graham may pull this out, but purely because of President Trump.
14: Steve, I want to get your take on this because we saw in Tennessee, for example, the president's endorsement did not work for sitting Congressman Andy Ogles, who went down in defeat in his Republican primary for his congressional seat. How do you see this playing out in South Carolina, and what do you make of the president endorsing someone who is, I hate to say this, clearly not a conservative?
17: Yeah, I don't know if we should call her DEI Darlene or Disaster Darlene, because the longer she talks, the longer the campaign goes, the worse it gets. And if this race had another week for the disclosures about who she really is and where she really stands or fails to stand on the critical issues, she's somebody who basically doesn't have any knowledge of where she stands on abortion from the moment of conception, even though she's been endorsed by right to life groups. And Harry's exactly right. If it wasn't for the Trump endorsement, this woman would not even be being discussed as a viable Senate candidate. That endorsement carries a lot of weight. But President Trump has lost a series of races where he is endorsed. The Mike Lindell race, he lost in the governor's race in Wyoming. He lost in several Florida races recently. So his endorsement is strong. But in South Carolina, he also endorsed the lieutenant governor. And she got, she won the primary and then got obliterated in the runoff. So his endorsement carries weight. But I think if the voters in South Carolina look at where this woman actually stands or fails to stand, she's someone who didn't vote for her own brother in the primary a few months ago. And until President Trump endorsed her, there is no record in any social media at any time of her saying anything the least bit positive about President Trump. She is a complete fiction. And hopefully in the next 20 years, voters figure it out.
14: You know, guys, I was just in Texas speaking yesterday at a book event in Dallas, and was speaking to a lot of some very high profile conservatives, and I was stunned by what they told me about the Senate race. There is actually concern in Texas that Kim Paxton may not actually win this race against James Tallarico. Harry, what's going on here? I mean, are the Republican voters depressed about all this? I just don't get what's going on here.
16: I still don't think it's scare time yet. Remember that Ted Cruz was going to lose to Beto O'Rourke. Ken Paxton is one of those guys that always underpolls but overperforms. He's going to pull it out. It'll be quasi-close, and so was Ted Cruz the last time he ran. I just can't see Texas going for Tallarico. I just don't see it. I think Republicans will come home. There's some about Cornyn, but Paxton will pull it out.
14: Steve, looking at some of these races, the Tennessee 9th congressional race, I was concerned about how many Democrats turned out in their primary here. Certainly the Republicans had the edge. The question is, will they have the edge if they don't show up and vote? And are we gonna have some surprises come November?
17: Yeah, you know, your opinion matters, but actually turning up and voting matters more. And I think if Republicans sit on their hands, or as we've talked, stay in the pews rather than get to the polls, we need our church leadership to be encouraging people to pray and discern and to vote. Because the black churches are certainly doing that in the 9th district you mentioned in Memphis. And if the white pastors across the South and across the country don't have to tell people, go vote for this person, but look at the policies, look at the issues. And if people are not registering their vote at the ballot box, their opinions don't matter.
14: Guys, I just don't get it. I've been asking candidates this, and nobody can answer this question. On the Republican side, what exactly are you guys running for? What's the big issue out there? Harry, these candidates are having a hard time explaining that, other than we're going to be stopping the socialist surge. Is that enough to get people out on election day?
16: Here's the problem. Right now, Democrat generic model plus 7. That usually means you lose. They win. What I am comforted by is that right now, Republicans appear to be within about 6 seats of keeping the House with 18 too close to call races. I would think they would pull out 6 of those, but I'll tell you where I'm concerned. I watched not long ago Mikey Sherrill beat the Republican nominee Jack Cittarelli, who 4 years before that almost beat the sitting governor, and Mikey Sherrill won by 550,000 votes. Democrats are motivated to vote. They hate Trump. We are not communicating well. The answer to your question is voters want the answer to the question of affordability, and Republicans are doing a terrible job. You can't say things like capitalism and buzzwords. You got to show them how's the price of a gallon of gasoline not going to be over $4? How is food going to come down in cost? Republicans have a much better story, but they're not good storytellers.
14: Steve, do you agree with that assessment? Disagree?
17: Yeah, Harry's exactly right. And I think we're seeing now about 16 to 18 million barrels of oil a day flowing through the Straits of Hormuz. That should start to bring down the price of gasoline. And the price of gasoline affects the price of everything. You know, the groceries at the grocery store, they don't get there, you know, magically. They don't get dropped off by drones. They're driven there by diesel and gasoline fuel trucks. You know, the cattle that are harvested and taken to butcher shops, they have to get there by transportation. So gas affects everything from pricing, from our attitude. There is a big sign on every corner in America telling you to the penny exactly what gas costs. When those numbers come down, people will feel better about everything. And I think that's why that has to be imperative. But it isn't enough, as Harry mentioned, just to be against. We've got to talk about what we're for. The Democrats are against Trump. They're against everything Trump means and everything Trump stands for. That's not going to be good enough to run and win an election unless we fall short of explaining to people why what Trump is for America, has benefited America, and will continue to benefit our country from state House, state Senate, congressional, and Senate races.
14: Yeah, Harry, jump in there.
16: Steve Gill is awesome. He's exactly right. The price of a gallon of gasoline for all of our lifetime and before, if you know what the price of a gallon of gasoline is 30 days before the election, you know who's going to win the election. This is why we have to hope and pray, and I know hope is not a strategy, that Operation Economic Outcast is successful. We have to crush Iran as fast as possible, showing the American people that it's not a quagmire, because remember, it was going to be days, then it went weeks, and then it went months. We've got to get that at least under control so that the American people can have confidence in Republicans to stay in the majority. Otherwise, President Trump gets impeached right away. That will be pre-filed. It will be investigations of all Trump family members, all Trump allies. It will be an absolute disaster. Steve Gill is right. He just did a masterclass on your show.
14: I will say this, guys, looking at the price of, and as much as we're talking about gasoline, the price of hamburger in America, it's off the charts here. $6.89 a pound in the last numbers coming out in July, which is up considerably from when the president took office. And of course, the answer to that is to bring in all this this cheap, intentionally cheap foreign beef, which has just about set off all the cattle ranchers across America. And again, there are a lot of factors that go into the cost of that beef. But the cattle ranchers are saying this is not the answer. I guess, guys, my concern is we're pissing off these groups. And if enough of them get ticked off on election day, we're just going to have problems. So I think, again, communication, they've got to do a better job of that coming out of the White House. And the RNC has to get on messaging. I know they're doing the big convention in Dallas.
16: Yeah.
14: I hope maybe that's that'll kind of focus everybody on what the big issues are. Steve Gill, what say you?
17: Well, there are great reasons, not great reasons for cattle farmers, but there are great reasons why beef prices are high. We've had serious droughts. We've had the Biden administration push the destruction of our cattle herds to the lowest level in decades. The ranchers understand that, and they understand that it takes 2 or 3 years to rebuild a herd after the destruction that the Biden administration did. The problem is, if you're explaining 60 days before an election, you're losing.
14: You're losing.
17: And I think what the Trump administration has to do is quit over-promising and under-delivering. We promised no tax on tips. It ended up being no tax on some tips.
14: Right.
17: No tax on Social Security. Well, up to a certain level. The promises that were made have not been kept, and we need to get the House and the Senate to finish the rest of the promises that President Trump made on those issues right now.
14: Yeah, and Harry, to that point, again, the argument was we're going to crack down on guys and girls sports Any school right. that doesn't follow the president's executive order, we're going to defund them. Nobody's been defunded. Nobody's been defunded. The whole Save America Act, you can't have Republicans going out there and running on that. And what are they going to tell voters? All right, give us control again, and we're really going to get to it this go around. I think the problem is the do nothing Congress really can't campaign on anything, because aside from the big beautiful bill, they haven't done that much.
16: And Todd and Steve, how about this? The Democratic National Committee has a negative net worth.
14: Yeah.
16: The Republicans are worth hundreds of millions to spend in this cycle. President Trump has more hundreds of millions of dollars. We should crush them on November 3rd, but I don't know that we're going to.
14: If
17: all of that goes into the pockets of the consultants rather than in good messaging, Republicans will lose. And the consultants are like pigs feeding at the trough. They're going to consume every dollar of that, because they don't care if we lose as long as they stuff millions into their pockets.
14: Steve, I want to throw out a conspiracy theory here, guys, so you can yell at me on air if you disagree with this. But here's my concern. We have seen the majority leader stand up to President Trump. Save America Act is not going to happen. The filibuster is not getting nuked. This is the only president in modern American history who has not been allowed by a majority Republican Congress to make recess appointments. That's on the record. I'm just wondering here, is it possible the Republican leadership that has opposed Trump from day one, even quietly in the shadows, is it possible that they could be willing to throw this election, give the Democrats control, so the Democrats would be blamed for stopping the Trump agenda, as opposed to the Republicans in charge not following through on the agenda?
16: I'm going to take the first crack at that. That's Machiavellian, but it is possibly true, because I think that John Thune has been a great disappointment. They say, oh, we can't do it. We don't have the votes. Do it. The Democrats are going to show you that you don't need 60 votes to do it. They're going to do it the first day they get the chance to do that. It's possible that this is a game where sometimes the majority party likes to lose, because it's easier to be in the majority carping on the outside looking in and complaining about everything that's going on, and then winning the next time out. Yeah, that's no joke what you just said, Todd.
14: Steve Gill, final thought.
17: President Trump needs to take the gloves off, and I don't think many people usually have to tell Trump to take the gloves off. Every one of these senators that claims to be a conservative that gavels in Congress for a few minutes to stop Trump's appointments needs to be called out by name. President Trump needs to fly into their state, call them out by name in that state, make them pay the price immediately for continuing to block his agenda, call out Thune by name, call out the rest of these, lackeys, many of whom are just bent out of shape like Cornyn because they got beat and they're going to stick it to America on their way out. Call them out by name, go into their state, ruin their futures.
14: All right, guys, we're going to have to leave. We got to pay some bills here. You know how this goes. appreciate all of your great analysis, guys. Thanks for playing along with the conspiracy. Harry Hurley, Steve Gill, guys, good to see you.
16: Great to be with
17: thanks,
16: you,
17: guys. Steve.
14: All right, folks, got to take a quick break. We'll be right back.
18: Honest and true, Todd Starnes.
14: For more than 50 years, the Second Amendment Foundation has fought for your gun rights in court, educated the public, and won landmark victories, including McDonald v. Chicago, securing Second Amendment freedoms at the state level. But the fight is far from over. SAF is the only organization with two cases before the Supreme Court this fall challenging so-called assault weapons bans. Stand with the organization with over 55 lawsuits challenging unconstitutional gun laws nationwide. Join the fight today at saf.org/Starnes. 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
14: Want to thank Caleb Park. Caleb Park, you hear him every Friday sharing good news. He's an award-winning journalist and podcaster, social media influencer. Caleb endorsing the Golden Age and posted a really big video about it over the weekend, and we're so grateful for that. Here's what Caleb had to say. A masterful storyteller. That's me, Dylan, by the way. That's what he said about me. A masterful storyteller. Combining humor, truth, and great American lessons that everyone can enjoy, I highly recommend. You know what we should have done? We should have partnered with, like, Buc-ee's or something, you know, just buy a book, get some beaver nuggets.
28: You might have to have the beaver on the book, though.
14: That's... Oh, the golden beaver.
28: Yeah.
14: It might sell more books. I don't know. So get yourself a copy of The Golden Age, How Trump Saved America. You're going to love this book, folks. You're going to love it. All right, hang tight. Hour three of the big show. Coming up, we're going to be talking to Zach Smith from the Heritage Foundation. Big news about crime in the U.S. of A. I can't wait to hear. 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
0: 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The Answer. KLUP. Terrell Hills. San Antonio.
1: News this hour from Town Hall. I'm Jason Walker. United States and Canada have fallen deeper into that trade war. New tariffs likely to raise prices for products in both countries. Each side blaming the other for the collapse of the recent negotiations. U.S. Trade Representative Jamison Greer says the new Canada tariffs actually cover just a fraction of U.S. consumption.
2: This is something where we don't actually expect a huge impact. I mean, the Canadian situation may be different for them. I know they view it differently, of course, and that's fine. But for the U.S. small business, for the U.S. manufacturer, for the U.S. worker, you know, this is a way for us actually to try to get wine and spirits back on the shelves in Canada. It's a way to make sure that our small dairy farmers who have had very limited access into Canada for a long time. So we're actually worried about our small businesses to make sure they get the kind of access they need.
1: Russia is facing a growing gasoline crisis as the war with Ukraine hits its domestic economy. Here's Ken Lorman.
4: Reports say fuel is available at just 28% of Russian gas stations after Ukrainian strikes damaged more than half of the country's refining capacity. Long lines rationing, poor quality gasoline, and fights at pumps are being reported even in Moscow. While Vladimir Putin calls the crisis non-critical, authorities are reportedly arresting or fining citizens who publicly complain, raising concerns about an even tougher winter ahead. Ken Lorman reporting.
1: In the meantime, European leaders joined President Volodymyr Zelensky in Kyiv. That for the 35th anniversary of Ukraine's Independence Day. And now both countries in the war have escalated continued aerial attacks. And officials say both sides now have had a number of civilians killed in the last 2 weeks. More on these stories, townhall.com.
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1: Buc-ee's sparking a backlash in Ohio over one of its frequent trademark infringement suits.
6: Texas-based chain Buc-ee's Limited says in its lawsuit that the logo for Beaver's Mini Mart in the city of Beaver Creek too closely resembles the chain's Buc-ee brand Beaver. The first Buc-ee's location in Ohio opened about a half hour from the Mini Mart. Critics have attacked Buc-ee's online and are boycotting its stores. The Mini Mart's home city has passed a resolution making the Beaver an official part of its history. Buc-ee's seeks a jury trial in federal court. Rich Thomason reporting.
1: Taiwan charging 9 people with illegally exporting high-end AI servers to China. Advanced semiconductors, primarily made in Taiwan, have become a major point of the competition between the United States and China. Breaking news and analysis, townhall.com. It is a growing trend catching on rapidly in America. Educators say it's a great deal for many older people. Adults embracing the programs in colleges is that they offer the reduced credit bachelor degree program in just 3 years.
3: 34-year-old Giles Sims was sick of getting passed over for jobs because he did not have a college degree and was often told,
7: on your skills assessment, you guys scored the same, so we went with the one that had the degree.
3: So the laid-off web developer turned to one of a growing number of three-year degree programs now being offered around the country. The new U.S. programs let students finish faster by completing as few as 90 credit hours instead of the typical 120 hours for a four-year bachelor's degree. Critics say the degrees cut corners. Giles says that the programs seem more tailored for a fast-changing job market. I'm Lisa Dwyer.
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8: Foundations of Freedom, a look at America's founding principles and the leaders who shaped our nation.
9: Near the end of the Revolutionary War, George Washington received a letter from one of his own officers. Colonel Louis Nicola suggested that America might be better served by a monarchy, with Washington himself as king. Washington firmly rejected the idea. He had spent years leading Americans in a fight for independence from a monarchy. He would not see that victory end with America creating a king of its own. He understood that the cause of the revolution was greater than any one man. His example reminds us that power can be offered, earned, or taken. But character determines whether we use it for ourselves or remain faithful to something greater.
10: AM. The Answer.

0: Yes, this is the Todd Starnes Radio Show. Howdy, everybody. 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That's 901-260-5926. By the way, I would urge you to go to our X account, at Todd Starnes. We just posted a wild video, and that's all I'm going to tell you. It is a wild video, so go check it out, ToddStarnes.com. Well, we have seen a lot of headlines about crime in the United States. I live in Memphis, Tennessee. We broadcast our national program from a fortified bunker here in the Bluff City because of the insane crime. Now, it was, what, gosh, has it been almost a year ago? The president was on the show, and I told him about how bad things were here in Memphis. He said he would take a look at it, and if things really were that bad, he was going to send in the National Guard, which the president, in fact, did. And as a result of the president's efforts, crime in Memphis, Tennessee, down 40%. But again, there are a lot of Democrats out there suggesting that the president's efforts to crack down on crime are not working. So what is the truth of the matter? Well, I want to bring in Zach Smith, who is a senior legal fellow at the Heritage Foundation. Zach, great to have you with us today.
1: Well, great to be on the show, Todd. Thanks so much for having me on.
0: Well, let's just get right to it. Are we in fact seeing a decline in violent crime and murder here in the United States?
1: Yes, absolutely. Look, the FBI released very encouraging crime statistics recently showing record drops in many categories of violent crime, or at least drops we haven't seen for many, many years. And I think the key to getting those successful numbers, not only nationally, but more importantly in local places like Memphis, like Washington, D.C., that were experiencing decade-high crime rates before, is we know what works to drive down violent crime. Put police officers on the streets, empower them to do their jobs responsibly and efficiently, and then have prosecutors who are willing to prosecute repeat violent offenders. Wherever those tried and true tactics have worked, we've seen crime rates come down, and that's exactly what President Trump and his team have prioritized with such great success.
0: You know, Zach, I think back to the days that Rudy Giuliani was elected mayor of New York City. Of course, he had been the incredibly successful U.S. attorney, did the crackdown on organized crime in the Big Apple. And as a result of his efforts, sort of the broken window policies, we saw a massive drop in crime in New York City. Do you think that's pretty much what President Trump has implemented nationwide here?
1: Yes, absolutely. That's that broken windows theory of policing that Rudy Giuliani, along with Bill Bratton, pioneered in New York City. You basically enforce the small crimes to stop them from becoming big crimes. And I think the perfect example of this is in Washington, D.C. Obviously, President Trump and his legal team, they got a lot of grief for deploying the National Guard there, for putting in place a U.S. attorney, a prosecutor, Jeanine Pirro, who pledged to prosecute criminals. But the results speak for themselves. You mentioned the Memphis crime statistics, Todd. Look at what's happened in Washington, D.C. At the end of 2025, the murders in Washington, D.C. had fallen by over 30%. If you look at the murders in Washington, D.C. this so far this year in 2026, they've fallen by

0: having rogue radical prosecutors in office who were refusing to prosecute entire categories of crimes. And I think what we saw is even many Democrats recognized that these policies weren't working. Look at what happened in San Francisco. They recalled and removed from office Chesa Boudin, a radical progressive prosecutor who had implemented many of those problematic policies. In Los Angeles, George Gascon was kicked out of office by the voters when he ran for re-election. And so you're seeing consistently, not everywhere, but even in many deep blue cities, voters choosing law and order over disorder and chaos.
1: You know, it just seems to me, and again, I don't, you know, I know who the Democrats are, and I know they seem to embrace this criminal element. But again, it's just, it seems to me that, for example, in Memphis, the majority of crime victims here are, in fact, black citizens. Many of them, I would say an overwhelming number, vote Democrat. You would think that Democrat leaders would want to protect their base of voters by cracking down on the criminal thugs. And I'm just wondering, why is it that they are so hesitant to do that?
0: Well, I think it's unpopular with the most radical elements of their base, unfortunately. And you're exactly right, Todd. Most shooting victims, most murder victims today are young black men. And so the individuals these soft on crime policies were designed to help actually end up being victimized the most by these policies. But in too many circles on the left, the idea that we should fund the police, that we should hire more police, that we should prosecute repeat violent offenders, for some reason, sadly, that has become a very controversial stance in those circles.
1: Mm. All right. Zach, we're going to have to leave it there, but great, great analysis here. And it's a great story that needs to be told, that we are watching violent crime and murder, historic declines under the Trump administration. And this is great, great news. Heritage.org, ladies and gentlemen, is the website. Heritage.org. Zach, good to have you on the show. We're definitely going to get you back soon. Thank you.
0: Thanks so much. Great talking with you.
1: All right. And I would just ask, I know we have a lot of Memphis listeners. Are you guys glad that President Trump sent in the National Guard? By the way, there are reports National Guard may be packing up and heading out as a result of the massive drop in crime. But have you guys noticed an overall difference in the city since President Trump sent in the National Guard? Our telephone number is 901-260-5926. That's 901-260-5926. Want to work in a couple of calls here before we go to break. Let's go to George, listening to us on WYWO, our great affiliate in Warren, Ohio. George, what's on your mind today?
2: Hi, Todd. You're talking about the Democrats possibly coming back into power and taking over the House and Senate. And I'm especially worried because I'm Jewish and have to worry about my family and my Jewish friends. If the Democrats come back into power totally, even the presidency in 2028, I believe that the Jewish people will be beaten and murdered in the streets of our cities with impunity. That's how bad it will be. These people are downright evil. They're insane. They have a special hatred for Jews. They're psychopathic Jew haters. Of course, they also hate America. They hate Christianity. They hate Western civilization. But these are very, very dangerous people.
1: George, I look, and I know this is not hyperbole to you. I can hear it. I can hear the emotion in your voice. And I've said for a long time on this show that these people, the Democrats, they hate the Jews and they hate the Christians. And I know this is going to be controversial, but I think they also hate the gays. And if, God forbid, you let these radicals take charge, you're going to see them coming after all of us. And so that's why I think we have to have strategic coalitions to stand together against what I consider to be a clear and present danger to the country. Let me give you an example. Hassan Piker, who is a major player in the Democrat Party right now, over the weekend was at a conference in Georgia. They were actually singing a praise and worship song that celebrated the assassination of Charlie Kirk. I mean, this is the kind of evil we're talking about here.
2: I know. I heard about that. I heard that. But these people, especially with their Muslim, cohorts, that's a very, very evil coalition. I call it an unholy alliance. And the American people, unfortunately, this is what bothers me. A large segment of the American electorate have been brainwashed.

0: brainwashed and indoctrinated in their schools and by the media, and I don't know if they're capable of thinking for themselves anymore.
1: I'm afraid you're right. I wrote about this in the Golden Age, that we really have a massive education problem in this country. First of all, you've got these classrooms that have been turned into these radical indoctrination centers, and they're advancing this, I call it political Islam and radical socialism. They've got the critical race theory stuff going on, the sex and gender stuff. I mean, they are coming at our kids from a number of different vantage points. And until we get control of those local schools, we're going to have problems. Now, George, are you listening to us in Pennsylvania?
0: Yes, I'm right near the Ohio line. I'm okay. About 15 miles away from Warren, Ohio.
1: So the reason I asked that question is I'm curious how things are going for the Republicans in Ohio, because I've heard that Vivek Ramaswamy is really struggling right now out on the campaign trail.
0: That's what I heard, too. But I live in Mercer County, Pennsylvania, and that is Trump country. This part of Pennsylvania is definitely Trump country. And I think Trumbull, Ohio, Trumbull County, Ohio, that's where Warren is. That's where your program is being broadcast from there. That's also Trump country. So this is basically Trump territory.
1: George, here's what I want to do. By the way, do you have a copy of The Golden Age yet?
0: No, I don't.
1: George, we're going to take care of that for you. So don't hang up because I want to send you a copy of The Golden Age, How Trump Saved America. Is that okay?
0: Oh, I appreciate that. Thank you very much.
1: Wonderful. Your only job, George, is to tell your friends to start listening to the show and get them to call in because we would love to hear from all of our friends in Trump country there in Pennsylvania.
0: I do that already.
1: All right. George, God bless you. Well, look, hang tight. And, guys, we're going to get George a signed copy of The Golden Age, How Trump Saved America. I think George is our first caller from WYWO. So we look forward to hearing from more of our great friends out there in Pennsylvania and Ohio. All right, we've got to take a quick break. When we come back, your calls, 901-260-5926. What do you think about my theory here that the Republicans may be trying to throw the midterm elections so they can't be blamed for the Democrats going after President Trump? What do you think about that? We'll be right back.
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0: Oh, a little bit of breaking news coming from the NFL. Dylan, the owner of the San Francisco 49ers, did you hear about this? Got arrested.
1: Oh, yeah. Big news.
0: I mean, this is huge. It happened in East Palestine, Ohio. Isn't that where they had the big train derailment? Remember that?
1: Oh, yeah.
0: Yeah, Biden never visited. Clearly, Jed York should not have visited. So this is, I'm fascinated by this. San Francisco 49ers principal owner and CEO, Jed York, was arrested yesterday, in East Palestine, Ohio. He was originally detained on suspicion of engaging in prostitution. Uh-oh. I'm sorry, but why would he be in East? Why would he? Oh, here's where it gets interesting. It's where he was arrested, I think, is the story.
1: Oh, no.
0: He was arrested at the Wheat Hill Mobile Home Community.
1: Uh-oh.
0: So he got arrested at a trailer park.
1: So he was prostituting himself?
0: No, no, no. I think that he was going there to be prostituted. Yes. He
1: gotcha.
0: Was to be pleasured.
1: Got it.
0: All if right. you
1: understand. Wait, you can be arrested for that?
0: Yes, it's against the law for to have sex with pay somebody for sex. Yes, that's
1: got it. I knew that.
0: Oh my Lord.
1: Wow, so, tough day for him.
0: Yeah, so look, help me understand this. The guy is worth $500 million. And again, we believe all of that behavior is a sin. You should wait until you get married. But for the sake of our conversation here, if you're going to go out and hire a hooker, why would you go to a trailer park in East Palestine, Ohio?
1: Yeah.
0: I mean, you're worth $500 million, right? It seems to me, unless, you know, I mean, some of these very wealthy people, millionaires, they're thrifty. Right? They don't like to spend a lot of money.
1: The trailer park is the thrift shop for, yeah.
0: Yeah.
1: I didn't say it fully.
0: Well, it's not exactly.
1: You would think, right? You would think that there would be better quality out there if he's the owner of the 49ers.
0: Jeez. I mean, it would be sort of like going to, well, not the Piggly Wiggly, but, you know, like an off-brand grocery store, right? Sure. Where you don't have the brand
1: name. Not
0: names.
1: A Kroger, not a Publix.
0: Right, exactly.
1: This we is are like in, a family-owned. I'm sorry.
0: Yeah, so anyway, according to ESPN, he pleaded no contest to misdemeanor charges. And according to the records, the charge was amended to misdemeanor disorderly conduct after he pleaded no contest to that. And an additional misdemeanor charge for possessing criminal tools. The circumstances remain unclear, but the police report was obtained by ESPN, and it notes that Mr. York was arrested at 9:35 a.m. Sunday morning at the Wheat Hill Mobile Home Community on the south end of town. The police report narrative consists of a single sentence indicating that officers assisted the Human Trafficking Task Force in his arrest. He agreed to pay a fine of $1,150. That's $1,000 for the criminal tools charge, $150 for the disorderly conduct charge. He was also sentenced to 1 day in jail for each charge, with 1 day already considered to be served. The NFL putting out a statement saying the league is aware of the matter, and they're going to review their personal conduct policy. It's been my observation with the NFL that kind of stuff is like normal behavior to them. I mean, the executives. The county prosecutor said that he could not offer any additional details about the case beyond confirming that his charges were reduced. York has been the majority owner of the Niners since 2024. He was originally from Youngstown, Ohio. So maybe that's why, maybe East Palestine is near Youngstown, and maybe that's why he decided to go over to the trailer park. But to me, that's the biggest part of the story. Why is the owner of an NFL team going, I don't know. Was he looking for a discount?
1: Maybe times are tough over there at the 49ers.
0: Times are tough.
1: Win some more games.
0: You see, again, if he had been going to church where he should have been at 9:30 on a Sunday morning, none of this would have happened. I'm just saying. All right, got to take a break. 901-260-5926. This is the Todd Stern Show.

0: With SRN News, I'm Jason Walker. United States and Canada falling deeper into a trade war. New tariffs likely to raise prices for products for both nations, each side blaming the other for the collapse of recent talks. Postal Service advancing a Trump administration plan to strengthen oversight of mail-in voting as the issue moves through the courts. USPS finalizing a rule requiring voter eligibility list and unique tracking barcodes for federal mail ballots. U.S. forces striking another vessel in the eastern Pacific, killing two people accused of trafficking drugs. U.S. Southern Command says it's the first strike in about 2 months. Taiwan has charged nine people with illegally exporting high-end AI servers to China. This is SRN News.
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6: A New York woman allegedly plotted to bomb the New York State Capitol in Albany. She was arrested before she could carry out her plan. 35-year-old Jessica Bowie is a Muslim convert. Security cameras show a woman wearing a full burqa shopping for products at a Home Depot that she could put together to create a bomb. She told someone who turned out to be an FBI agent, quote, "Blowing a non-believer's brains out is beautiful," unquote. Bowie reportedly scoured the Capitol for weeks. She even adopted an Islamic name. Bowie also messaged an informant that she wanted to, quote, "destroy as much of the state Capitol building as possible and kill the senators while they're meeting. I don't want to take this kind of risk and kill two or three people. What good is that?" unquote. Homegrown terrorists like Bowie are the government's biggest worry. On a related front, there's speculation Iran may launch an October surprise before the November election to undermine President Trump's war effort. Maybe he should surprise them first. I'm Cal Thomas.
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0: 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ToddStearns.com is our landing page. Go and check that out. I want to play some audio. Los Angeles City Council, you know, they call them unhoused now. I say we call them homeless, but because that's what they are. And by the way, look, I get it. There are some people who are, they are homeless for whatever reason, and that's what they want to be. That's what they want to be. But most of these people either belong in a jail or a hospital. So anyway, the Los Angeles City Council has gone out of their way to aid, to provide aid and comfort to the homeless by basically advocating for them and allowing them to basically set up their little homeless shelters on these sidewalks. I mean, they're enabling the homeless people. So now, and I need to, we've got to find out who this person is, because I need to know if this guy was being facetious or if he was actually being real, because a citizen showed up at the council meeting and proposed that if they're going to go down this path of providing everything for the homeless, that they should at least provide a taxpayer-funded brothel for the homeless. Take a listen.
1: Consider a pilot program for free hygienic sexual relief clinics, primarily serving the homeless and unhoused. This means equality. It means private sexual relief through masturbation or, where appropriate and consensual, with a partner, all funded by public tax dollars and managed with professional oversight. It's about allowing the homeless to have the same comforts and privacy that we have today.
0: Well, there you go. I mean, it's, if you're going to go down, I mean, it's, the thing is, it's not that big of a stretch here. So I get these messages. You're not going to believe what the LA City Council was trying. No, the LA Council was not trying to do this, but some guy was actually suggesting they might consider, and you just never know. You never know. Former Vice President Mike Pence. There's really no good segue here, so my apologies. Former Vice President Mike Pence is in the headlines. So I'm really conflicted about Mike Pence. And the reason why is I like the guy, but he's not a very nice guy. And there is there's a story out involving a former CIA briefer who happened to be transgender, a man who goes by the name Julia Curley. And Curley served as Mike Pence's daily intelligence briefer. And Curley says that Mike Pence treated him with dignity despite his long record opposing LGBTQ rights. And this is all in an article that was written, and it's making a lot of headlines around the nation's capital. So anyway, Mike Pence was on CNN, and the reporterette brought up this particular story with the vice president, who is supposed to be a very conservative evangelical Christian. Take a listen.
2: Quickly, before I let you go, I do want to ask about comments by Julia Curley, former CIA officer who served as your daily briefer during the first Trump term. She's a trans woman. I spoke to her earlier this week, and she said, despite your different views, you treated her with, quote, great dignity. And a big moment for her in her life was you telling her mother that you must be very proud of your daughter. What was your reaction to hearing her say that?
3: You know, I haven't read the article. I appreciate the kind words. But, you know, you and I have known each other a long time, Dana. And my conservative values are fairly well known, but maybe some people didn't quite know that among our Christian values is my wife and I believe in treating others the way that we'd like to be treated, with decency and respect. And I was heartened to hear Julia reflect that that was the experience that took place in our office.
0: All right, so there you have it. What was going on there with the church bells? Ding-a-ling. No, the church bells, not Mike Pence. That's what they were doing, the ding, anyway. Or ding-dong, if you will. Again, the bells, not Mike Pence. So look, what was going on here with Mike Pence? And this is, I think, the bigger issue with him, the former vice president. So he's practicing what one well-known pastor called pronoun hospitality. And the theory in the evangelical Christian world is that you should humor the transgender community by engaging in their fantasy world. So if you have transgender people that come into your church, that you should refer to them by their preferred pronouns and their preferred names. Now, here's where I stand on this. I think that's a load of hooey. And I, again, if somebody comes in and says, okay, well, my name was Jim, but now I go by Julie. All right, I'll call him Julie if that's their name, but I'm not going to engage in this ridiculous pronoun hospitality that Mike Pence is engaging in. And Mike Pence, and this is the rub that evangelicals have with Mike Pence, is that Mike Pence is a squish. So back when he was governor of Indiana, Mike Pence backtracked on a religious freedom measure in his own state. And this really angered a lot of evangelicals. And the reason why he backtracked is because he came under fire from the LGBTQIA plus community. Oh, wait a second. What was it? The log cabin Republicans, they're just the LGs and the Bs now. Everybody else, you're on your own. Anyway, this was in 2015, and Pence signed a Religious Freedom Restoration Act, which would have protected Christians from these radical gay rights groups, among other things. But that was the main point of it all. That was the gist of it all. But then he backpedaled on language that he feared could be discriminatory against gay people. And so, therefore, Indiana, they did not get their Religious Freedom Restoration Act. And it was the evangelical Christian vice or governor who did them in. He betrayed them. Unbelievable. At the time, there was a South Carolina pastor, Mike Gonzalez, who actually led evangelical outreach for Ted Cruz. And he said, the reason why conservatives are not going to be moved much by Mike Pence as vice president is when he had an opportunity to stand up for religious liberty, to mark himself in history, he did not do that. I'd never thought of that of Mike, but when it came down to it, he crumbled under pressure. That, for many evangelical conservatives, has been something that is a red flag. So anyway, I'm curious to hear your thoughts on this. Do you take issue with the fact that Mike Pence now engages in pronoun hospitality and embraces the transgender movement? 901-260-5926. That's 901-260-5926. I mean, that was one of my concerns when President Trump picked Mike Pence. I was wondering, is that a thumb in the nose? At the time, I'm wondering, is he trying to make a statement here? Because Mike Pence had just thrown Christians under the bus, and then he gets picked up and becomes Donald Trump's VP. And at that moment, I was concerned because that proved to me that Mike Pence is not a man of strong character. A man of strong character would stand by his beliefs no matter what. And I warned folks at the time, you got to watch this guy because he's going to turn his back on Donald Trump. And what happened, ladies and gentlemen? The first opportunity when Mike Pence was about to be thrown into the fire, he bolted on Donald Trump. We all remember what happened on J6. We all remember. So anyway, I'm just saying, ladies and gentlemen, you can't trust people like Mike Pence. And there are a lot of folks like him in the Republican Party, which, again, I am beginning to wonder, with hundreds of millions of dollars in the bank, the Republicans aren't spending any of that money, and they're out there stopping President Trump's agenda. Is it possible that the Republicans could be getting ready to throw the midterm elections, at least in the Senate? Just something to think about. All right, we've got to take a break here. 901-260-5926. That's our telephone number. That's 901-260-5926. By the way, if you missed any of our interviews today, including early on, we had Doug Turpin on. He's the parent suing the Charlotte, North Carolina Latin School because they displayed images of Jesus with his throat slit, and they tried to convince his kid that he was gay. 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

0: Welcome back. You folks in North Carolina, what a mess. What a mess. Transgenderism is spreading across all of the state schools, and it's just really appalling. This is from Wake County, North Carolina, where a transgender speaker addressed the school board, and she wants the actually she's pro-trans, and she wants the children of any parent who objects to boys and girls bathrooms to be expelled from schools. Take a listen to Cut 3.
1: Thank the Wake County School Board for protecting teachers and staff by standing up to bigots. Anti-education bigots who want women out of education and society. I appreciate it as a Wake County Schools graduate, a parent, and soon grandparent. I won't ask for a round of applause because this is a business meeting. I offer three modest proposals to protect my grandchildren from these bigots. They protect your children. One, offer a homeschooling curriculum for free. It helps keep the bigots away from my grandchildren. It provides opportunity for our frailest students. It lets our adults educate themselves. And by golly, we know they need it tonight. Two, name the bigots. Tell us what they cost in money, time, and stress. Three, protect the students. Keep bigots off our campuses. Relocate the children of bigots if needed. Expel the children of bigots if needed. Or maybe Jonathan Swift's proposal applies to bigots too.
0: Wow. So if you believe that girls' sports should be played by girls and boys should not be in there, this woman says you need to have your child expelled from the classroom. Ladies and gentlemen, all I can tell you is homeschool your children. If you've got the ability, homeschool your kids. Get them out of this mess. Unbelievable. So this is in Massachusetts, old Rochester, Massachusetts. I want you to listen to this father describing how his 9-year-old daughter was harassed by a boy inside the girls' bathroom. Take a listen to cut number two, please.
2: This is what happens when a school administration fails our female students. My daughter was sexually harassed by a boy that decided it was okay to push her stall bathroom door in. The school has been silent. They're not responding. I've been forced to file a Title IX on them. They continue not to answer the community. So I bring awareness this way. Our local school, which is the Rochester Memorial School, has been silent on this, and the people are fed up. We're not going to take it anymore. So these signs have been around town. I have people come in tonight to sign petitions to continue to remove all 5 school committee members and replace them with people who care for us, for our children, and for this community.
0: Wow. There you go, ladies and gentlemen. That's what we're dealing with. Guys, the dad's putting up signs in the bathrooms telling boys, don't you be coming in here. Let's go to Youngstown, Ohio. WYWO, our great radio affiliate out there, Pastor Hal joins us. Hi, Pastor Hal. What's on your mind today?
3: How you doing? You know, one answer to this problem that you got is private Christian schooling. You got to get the kids out of that snake pit, and that's what the public school system has turned into. And Becca school system, they'll send material right to a parent's house that they'll teach their kids anything, any subject, and actually they can graduate on the Becca school system. And it's so good. It used to put the kids at least 2 grade levels ahead of their counterparts in the public school. Now it even puts them further ahead than that because they're getting dumbed down so bad and made immoral in the public school system. It's incredible. But a lot of people, what they did over in near Cleveland, a pastor was telling me, was that they got 4 or 5 families who wanted to pull their kids out of a public school system and have them go on the Becca system. And so they found out one Christian parent that they depended on, you know, that said they got the time to teach the kids. So they'd meet in a little school place or whatever, and every day they'd teach the kids. Right, you know, reading, writing, science, and everything else like that. And and this is totally legal in the state of Ohio and in most other states. So instead of keeping your kids in a swamp, and I mean, you know, where it's just completely deadly influences to their lives and everything, pull them out of there, pull them out of the public school, get them on this BECA system. They can look up the number and call BECA and find out all the information.
0: Pastor Hal, let me ask you, from your position as a minister, do you have parents coming to you and asking for guidance on what to do when it comes to the schools?
3: Oh, yeah. And I'll tell you another person that, you know, they can get a lot of good guidance from. The pastor in my church is Pastor Ernie Sanders. He's been a talk show host for about 50 years. And he takes a strong stand against the corruption in the public schools and has a lot of material and information on it. But, the people are just getting fed up. And the thing is, the government seems to be allowing these left-wing perverts have their way instead of going to the people. And this country was founded upon three principles. It was the Old English Law, the Bible, and common sense. And when the liberals threw the Bible out the door back in the early 60s, common sense went with it, and we've become like insane. And if I had a kid in the public school, he wouldn't be there very long. I'd get him out of there before they did damage to him that lasted a lifetime.
0: Yeah.
3: And but look up the BECA Christian School System.
0: Right. Got
3: and
0: it.
3: They'll send them all the information they need to educate their own children.
0: All right, Pastor Hal from Youngstown, Ohio. Thank you for calling in, Pastor Hal. Good to hear from our Rust Belt listeners today. Well done, guys. Folks, just a reminder, get yourself a copy of The Golden Age, How Trump Saved America. Speaker Mike Johnson saying this, as President Trump leads our nation into its golden age, Todd Stearns has delivered a powerful and timely book that challenges us to be that shining city on a hill. 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All right, tomorrow, another jam-packed day. Election Day in South Carolina. We're going to be working on that story as well. ToddStearns.com. 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
10: News this hour from Town Hall. I'm Jason Walker. Supreme Court delivering an initial victory to the Trump team that, in its efforts to strengthen mail ballot security ahead of the 2026 midterms. Correspondent Ken Lohrman has more on the story.
11: In a 6-3 ruling, the justices lifted a lower court injunction blocking key provisions of President Trump's executive order in California and 22 other states. The plan would create a federal list of eligible voters and direct the Postal Service to deliver ballots only to those voters. The White House calls the measures common sense steps to protect election integrity. Ken Lohrman reporting.
10: United States and Canada falling deeper into a trade war. New tariffs very likely to raise prices for products on both sides of the border. Each side, of course, blaming the other for the collapse of the recent talks. Treasury Secretary Scott Bessent announcing a new campaign against Iran.
12: It's called Operation Economic Outcast.
13: An economic onslaught against Iran's financial connections around the globe.
12: Bessent says every country that tethers itself to Iran should expect to share in its isolation.
13: Every country has a defined timeline to shut down activities we have identified.
12: Iran warned it would respond harshly to new sanctions. Its currency has hit a record low, but Iran retains a key strategic advantage, its attacks and threats on ships in the Strait of Hormuz. Ed Donahue, Washington.
10: European leaders have joined President Volodymyr Zelensky in Kyiv for the 35th anniversary of Ukraine's Independence Day. UK Minister Andy Burnham, brand new on the job, making his first major trip since taking office recently, joining a number of other leaders for the occasion in Ukraine. More on these stories, townhall.com.
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10: In Louisiana, an 8-year-old child has died after being infected with an amoeba while swimming. Lisa Dwyer explains.
16: A family spokesperson says Lillian Smart died Saturday evening after being diagnosed with an infection caused by a rare amoeba called Naegleria fowleri, which can shoot up the nose and cause an infection. On average, there are fewer than 10 cases of the infection in the U.S. annually, and for years has been seen almost exclusively in the summer in the southern part of the country. Cases are nearly always fatal. I'm Lisa Dwyer.
10: A growing number of colleges offering 3-year degree programs, which cut 1 year off the traditional bachelor's with reduced credit. Advocates say the programs are a solution to college affordability crisis and is considered to be a godsend for non-traditional students. Breaking news and analysis, townhall.com. Shelley Fabre is known for her roles in The Donna Reed Show, One Day at a Time, and more, has passed away. She also co-starred in 3 films with a guy named Elvis. She also had a major hit record in 1961. Shelley Fabre is gone at the age of 82. An American driver dominating Washington streets in a race celebrating the nation's big birthday.
17: Kyle Kirkwood captured the Freedom 250, earning his second IndyCar win of the season in front of the U.S. Capitol.
10: President Donald Trump waved the green flag, adding a patriotic moment to the celebration. Kirkwood led 128 of 147 laps and finished more than 3 seconds ahead of Christian Lundgaard. More on these stories at townhall.com.
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21: And welcome in, ladies and gentlemen. Mark Walters here, Armed American Radio's Daily Defense begins right now on a Monday. And I see Andy Hoosier in the studio waiting for us at KQAM, Greg in Dallas, Texas. He brings a light to us on a Monday, doesn't he?
22: That's the best way to get our energy started on the week.
21: Well, I don't know. I'm drinking a liquid death right now. I don't know if that's a good thing or not, liquid death. I refuse to pay $46 at Costco.
22: Yeesh.
21: For 24 sugar-free Red Bulls, it used to be 38, and before that it was 28, before that it was 19.
22: Yep.
21: And I'm not going to do it. I said, well, I'll try this stuff. I thought, liquid death. Huh.
22: It was in
21: what
22: the price
21: could possibly
22: range,
21: go it? Wrong? You know? What could possibly go wrong? It says, well, it's basically just sparkling water with caffeine in it.
22: Liquid death sounds like hemlock.
21: I'm not sure that's a good marketing technique. I don't know.
22: I bought it.
21: Anyway, ask me how many cups of blackout coffee I had to start my day today.
22: Cups of that blackout
21: coffee? Two. Yeah. I'll save you some time,
22: all
21: too.
22: Right, all right.
21: But it was the highly caffeinated stuff, only because Sunday nights are long nights. That's
22: yeah,
21: this is the only energy drink or anything like that I've had during the day today was this.
22: All right.
21: I went and had my free soup and salad with my dad today for lunch.
22: Hey, perfect.
21: And iced tea. That was good stuff. Oh, MonsterCast was awesome yesterday, ladies and gentlemen. We're on all of our platforms. I'll let Greg tell you where to do that as we bring it to you live today from the CZ Studios here in front of the Patriot Mobile. Mike, it's all brought to you by the NRA. Greg, take it away. We'll get going to Andy Hoosier.
22: Yeah, sure. Places to watch the show are going to be YouTube and Facebook. Just do a search for Armed American Radio with Mark Walters. 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
21: That'll do it. Andy Hoosier, the voice of reason, welcome in. How you doing today?
23: What's
21: on
23: up,
21: Monday,
23: brother?
21: Dare I ask?
23: Yeah, buddy. Happy Monday to you, man. Great to stay. Ready to rock and roll for a whole new one. We are setting that tone for the whole entire week, my friend.
21: Okay. Are we really?
23: Oh, yeah. That's that tone right here, right now. We're setting that tone, baby. Let's go.
21: Okay. Well, I don't know what to talk about today.
22: Yep.
23: Yeah.
22: You got some aliens, Andy?
21: You got some aliens. I have watched some cool UFO documentaries over the last 4 days. I got to be honest with you, I have, because I love that stuff.
23: Been some great documentaries going on. Yeah, more information that is slowly leaking. There is a rumor that Donald Trump will confirm the existence of extraterrestrials before the end of the year.
22: Okay, well, how about that,
21: Andy? Okay, look, I got to go here, Greg. You've said that before, though.
23: We were supposed to have two or three
21: disclosure days, right? We didn't.
23: Yeah. I mean, well, originally, yeah, there was a rumor that he was going to say something in, I want to say, June or July after the Age of Disclosure movie came out from Steven Spielberg. That obviously didn't happen, but now the rumor is before the end of the year, more information's coming out. We've had 5 dumps on the UFO website now. at war.gov/UFO. So more information's coming out, but at some point they can't deny it any longer. And you know what I would love? What if he did that, like, literally right, like, the week before Election Day? And was just like, by the way, you know, we're going to be the most transparent administration in American history. Yeah, there's ETs. We've met them. We have photos. We have some with us. We've been doing a hybridization program. So, by the way, yeah, most transparent administration ever. Go and vote, by the way, on Tuesday. I would love that. That would be so good.
21: Now, I can't
23: deny
21: that.
23: Take away from all the other bad negativity. Yeah.
21: That would be kind of cool if that happened.
23: Yeah, absolutely.
21: But I don't know. I'm not buying it.
23: Come on, man. We got this.
22: I think the only aliens we're getting are deported.
23: well, he did fool us with that one website. That kind of made me mad. Aliens.gov. The alien.gov, if you remember, like, it was, they registered the domain alien.gov and aliens.gov. And I want to say, what was it, a month ago, a couple months ago? The big bash, the big announcement was the website is up. There's information on there at alien.gov. And we went there, and it was the entire list of all the deportations they have done of illegal aliens. But they had it as like a UFO kind of thing and stars and everything. And they said, they've been amongst us all around everywhere that you go. They've been amongst us everywhere that you are. And they did this whole thing. And then it was the map of all the places they've deported illegal aliens.
21: Okay. Yeah. Well, interchangeable.
22: Got Rickrolled on that one.
21: We cut the music on that. We got feel kind of stupid on that one, right?
23: Yeah, I got mad. I was actually pretty mad.

0: on, man. This, what does this say?
1: I love
0: our enemies must be looking at us like we've got screws loose.
2: Oh, of course. Yeah. No, it's insane. No, I am. Look, here's the thing. It's a very stupid issue. We've talked about the trans issue for a long time. We don't care. We don't care what your affiliation is, what your, you know, sexual orientation is, what you identify as, what you feel as. We thought that in the 2000s, the year 2000s and above, we'd have flying cars, that we'd be going to Mars, we'd have a civilization there. But instead, we're challenging the basic biological factors of reality, which is male and female. Look, I think the Inez Kanter thing is absolutely hilarious. And I love him for doing it. What's his name? Royce White. I believe is the other guy, the other former NBA player that's doing that. Yeah, exactly. And they are doing it so perfect. They are reminding me of a real-life episode of South Park. Because what they are doing is they are exposing absurdity by taking absurdity to another level of being more absurd. By claiming, as a masculine dude, 7 foot tall, big old beard, muscular, former superstars in the NBA coming out and saying, I am now trans and I'm going to qualify for the WNBA draft in 2027 and I'm going to, you know, be thrown into this pool. I think it's absolutely hilarious because it is exposing the absurdity by being absurd. And that's exactly what we need to do to show how dumb this issue is, because now you have the people that have tried to defend transgenderism by saying that you can believe whatever you want to at any time. You're fluid. You can believe it one day. You cannot believe it the next day. It just depends on what your emotions are and feelings are at the time. Those types of people are now coming out against them saying that you are not trans. Well, how can you define what transgender actually is? If we feel that way, we feel that way. And we can call them transphobic now. Again, it's exposing absurdity by being absurd. That's what South Park has done for their entire 10 years of TV show. That's why I'm a big fan of the show, because it's so stupid sometimes. That's what these guys are doing in real life, and I absolutely love it. What we saw this weekend with Inez Kanter, you know, at the basketball game, wearing the shirt, and the women going nuts, freaking hilarious. Well done. I applaud them, because we need more of this kind of stuff.
0: I agree. And right after he got kicked out, I think he was still on the grounds of the arena. He put an X post out, a tweet, whatever you want to call it, formerly known as Twitter, that said, think about this. I just got kicked out of an at WNBA game for supporting women. Think about that, America. I mean, and you're right, the absurdity of it. He is pointing out the absurdity of it. I tied it back to Second Amendment issues yesterday. But people say, well, why are they talking about this? Well, number one, because it's fun. It's so stupid. It's so crazy that this country is where it is today in 2026, that this is even a conversation. Last night when we went live on that was the number one story on the top of Fox News. The number one story. And I think it hit it again today, if I'm not mistaken. The absurdity of that is not lost on me. But we've got so much going on in the world, and this just proves my point over the years. The media can make anything it wants to make news by simply calling it news and putting it out there. And everything else just seems to cease to exist because they're talking about this right now. That's the power of mainstream media. They've been doing it to us as gun owners for years. That's how they demonize. That's how they create a narrative. That's how they run with a narrative. They form it. They get it out there. You got the talking heads on Fox News on the stupid curvy couch begin talking about it as all of a sudden this is the biggest news in the world. Now, I'm going to go a little bit further here. Let's take the socialist deal. But before I go back into, see, now we're going down the rabbit hole, Andy. Thanks. Here we go. We have to now. But you're right. The utter absurdity of this, that this is where we are in America today. So let's leave it at that. Let's go over to the media here. What's the big thing with the Democrat Party right now? It's the DSA, Democrat Socialists of America.
2: Right.
0: The whole party's moving socialism. Is it? Or is it just because you're being hammered continuously, relentlessly, by media stories telling you the same thing? How many Democrat Socialist candidates are there? Now, I'm just asking to show you the power of media. The left has lost their minds, ladies and gentlemen. They are socialists. I've been calling them communists on this program long before that was a fad. Long before that was a fad. I had a couple program directors tell me, you got to stop calling the left communists. You got to stop doing that. That's pretty harsh. No, because it's true. But the fact of the matter is, how many DSA candidates are out there, Andy? We're getting ready to take a break, and I'll show you the method to my madness when we come back. Has the Democrat Party lost their marbles? Yes. Are they off the chain? Yes. Are they socialists? They've always been socialists. They've just outed themselves now. Are they communists? You bet they are. But I'll explain my point. When we come back, I might even just be a little bit fair to him. Yeah, because of the media. We'll be right back.
3: 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It's Blackout Coffee.

0: 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Hi, guys. It's Mark. Look, I think you'll agree with me that as gun owners, we need to have each other's backs. 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
0: 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Welcome back to the show. Yeah, welcome back to the show, ladies and gentlemen. 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Great program last night. It's up for you on podcast. Go listen to it. Great guest lineup. We had Sheriff Mark Daniels from Cochise County, Arizona. Amazing, amazing stuff. We got a quick short out on him. We'll have more videos of last night's show cut up for you. Make sure to subscribe to us over at YouTube. And, of course, we had Justin Davis, Director of Communications for the National Rifle Association. They put out a tweet today with some of the cut-up parts of the interview, getting a lot of legs on that. So make sure to go listen to the program if you missed it all the way around. It was incredible. Of course, Dr. John Lott was with us. We had a classic Armed American Radio Roundtable. And let's not forget Cam Edwards. So please make sure to check that out. 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More about our sponsors coming up. Let's go back to Andy Hoosier, the voice of Liaison. So, Andy, do some digging into this. It's pretty interesting when you see these numbers. I said I was going to be fair to the Democrat Party. I'm going to try to be as – really, it's not fair. I'm just going to be honest. I guess being honest is being fair. That's something they don't know anything about. But we talk about media. Media gins up trouble. Media can make one story look like the law of the land. Media can make one law somewhere look like it's something else. Media can make, well, let's just say one very small, tiny fraction segment of the population appear far bigger than it really is, right? By the countless, endless stories, you would think everybody in America has a trans kid and is facing this issue. Not the case. True?
2: Very true.
0: Isn't that the overall point?
2: Well, yeah, of course. They want to make it way more important than what it actually needs to be. What's the population of those that consider themselves trans? I want to say like 0.07%
0: right.
2: of the population. 1.8% of the population in general identifies as part of the LGBTQ community as a whole, but trans specifically, less than 0.5%, I want to say.
0: Yeah. Yeah, and here it's become this huge issue. Why? Because the media has made it to be a huger issue than it is. We like our made-up words.
2: They make it bigly.
0: They make it bigly, or like he really said, big league. They try to make it appear bigly. But here's where the danger lies. I hate the media because they're good at doing this. This is how they create narratives. They know that they can say something, create this narrative, and other talking heads and pundits will begin talking about it across the spectrum, various networks, various platforms, whether it's podcasts, whether it's television news, whatever, it doesn't make any difference. Boom, all of a sudden it becomes this huge story, and they keep it there, and all of a sudden it seems like it's part of the fabric of America when it's not. It's a small, whacked-out percentage of the population. That's what it is in reality. That's where the danger is, Andy. This is why it's so dangerous. How many declared Democrat Socialist of America candidates are there right now sitting in Congress? Do you know the number to that?
2: Sitting in Congress right now?
0: Declared members.
2: I would say maybe 5 or 6.
0: There are only 2, Alexandria Ocasio-Cortez and Rashida Tlaib. Now, you
2: really?
0: Throw Bernie Sanders in there. Let's be, I'm going to be fair to Bernie Sanders. Bernie Sanders is registered as an independent.
2: Sure.
0: He caucuses with the Dems. We all know he's one. He identifies as. He's just like the trans, right? He
2: right.
0: just identifies as whatever he is. Technically speaking, he's an independent. Correct me if I'm wrong.
2: No, you are right. He is an independent, yes.
0: All right, so that's the current congressional number. So why is this such a big deal when that's just a fact? Here's where this begins to matter. Because coming up in January 2027, when Congress is seated after the midterms, ladies and gentlemen, you have Chris Rabb, or Rob, I don't know, how does he pronounce his name in Pennsylvania? Is it Rabb or Rob? Do you know what I'm talking about?
2: I want to say Rob.
0: Okay, I think it's Rob. But let's just call him Chris the Moron. Chris the Moron is out of Pennsylvania 3. Currently, he's a Pennsylvania House District 200. He's a Democrat nominee for Congress. If he wins, okay, that would be 3. You have Claire Valdez out of New York 7, currently New York Assembly District 37, DSA member who won the Democratic Congressional primary. That's been making news. Dario Chevalier, New York 13, intentionally butchering that name. DSA member who defeated incumbent Adriano Espalat in the Democratic primary. Valdez and Chevalier are running in heavily Democrat New York districts right now, Andy. So the congressional DSA contingent could expand substantially in January to 5 or 6. Now, here's where it gets really interesting. State legislatures. This is where the numbers can get really big. But before we go there, let's just talk about Congress right now. How many Democrats are seated in Congress right now currently? 213 is the number, right? 213.
2: Yeah. Yeah, right about there.
0: So let's do the percentage on that. You see how small that percentage is?
2: Well, I would say there are a few more, though. I mean, let's throw in, you got the, I can't remember her name, out of Colorado that's running as well in a very blue district. She's probably going to win. You got
0: haven't gotten there yet. I'm going there next. I'm going there
2: okay.
0: next. I'm talking about the current makeup. Don't jump ahead of me.
2: Yeah.
3: Yeah. I know you. You're brilliant. You're the voice of reason. You're reasoning through this. Just kind of walk with me. I'm a little bit slower than you. I got a couple years on you, okay?
2: You're right. Current makeup, it is not that much. But when you're talking about with especially the House of Representatives, where you pass bills by about a 2-3 vote majority.
3: Correct.
2: Just like the Republican Party with a Truth Caucus, with the moderates that are in there and the rhinos. I mean, those one or two votes that are in there that have a completely different agenda under your umbrella of a party, Republican or Democrat, that can make or break how things actually play out in D.C.
3: Yeah, I cross-referenced about 4 or 5 different AI programs to come up with these numbers. And they were fairly, in fact, they were absolutely 100% consistent, which is why I cross-referenced them to see what it looked like. Was there going to be any discrepancy? And there was not. There were 62 sitting state legislators explicitly identified right now, Andy Hoosier, the voice of reason, as DSA members. And about 14, and I quote, in state senates, chambers, roughly 48 in state lower houses. Now, this is where it gets interesting because it is, this is the danger. This is where we're going to jump now, where you want to get ahead, because these numbers are growing. The problem is, what is the Democrat Party, what do you call it? Do we want to call it the normal Democrat Party? Do we want to call it the establishment Democrat Party? Because I don't believe there is one at this point. I don't know that any of those descriptive words actually fit this party right now. I don't think they know what they are. They are wrestling with how to handle this infestation within their own party. So let's just assume that there's 3 in Congress right now. The problem becomes, what does Jeffries do? How does he identify? Guys, this all ties to our gun rights, trust me, because these people all want you disarmed. We'll get there. I think you understand that. But you see where we're going here. What is the Democrat machine, the establishment machine? We'll use that word because people know what it means. How do they identify this? Do they embrace it? And if they do embrace it, does that make the rest of them socialist as well? The answer to that, in my estimation, is hell yeah, it does, because I think the party's socialist anyway. They're just out now. They're just more vocal now. The media has allowed them a megaphone that is bringing them out into the from the woods out into the streets. Fair enough?
2: Yeah, there's a lot to break down there for sure. Look, there is, I would still call the quote-unquote mainstream Democrat, I would still call them an establishment, because while they are socialist, they have done it on a very surface level, the old school Democrat, we play like we're actually representing
3: 15 seconds, Andy.
2: We play like we're actually representing America. So let's break this down when we come back, because it's a really important point that you're bringing up here.
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5: With SRN News, I'm Jason Walker. Investigation continuing near Portland, Oregon. 5 people murdered over the weekend. Suspect was later found dead. Washington County Sheriff's Office says detectives do not believe it was a random act of violence. Crews have started to contain a fire in the Sierra Nevada foothills. It has destroyed more than 30 homes. No fatalities have been reported. Meanwhile, California Governor Gavin Newsom asking state lawmakers to shield utilities from financial trouble if their equipment sparks a wildfire by limiting the amount they have to pay victims and attorneys. Postal Service is advancing a Trump administration plan to strengthen oversight of mail and mail-in voting as the issue moves through the courts. This is SRN News.
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2: 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AAR is yours. Reason is mine. And let's get her done.
14: Do it to it, please. 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And you're going to get people that speak English. And a better than 80% chance that they're carrying a gun while they're talking to you in the office, because 80% of the employees carry guns at work at Patriot Mobile because they are encouraged to do so. My question is, when will it be 90 or 95? Okay, I get it. That's a pretty good number. It's far bigger than the general population. PatriotMobile.com. And also make sure to pair that phone up with SLNT, silent, silent, SLNT.com/AAR as well. All right, guys, welcome back in. This gets really interesting. Before I turn the mic back over to you, Andy, I want to clarify a point that I made when I said about Jeffries. I got to thinking about this during the break. I've always said the Democrats are socialists. They're all socialists. How do I know that? All you've got to do is look at everything they voted for over the last 50 years of your life. And you'll know. They champion every goofball left-wing cause they can. They've been hiding behind the cover they've been given by the mainstream media for decades that has been calling them mainstream to mainstreamize this leftist agenda. Now they're out. So what does that say about somebody like Schumer's always been? He's not, there's no such thing as this. They've always been left-wing goofballs, every single one of them. They've just been playing along to get along. That's where the danger lies. So let me try to articulate this, Andy, for you a little bit better than before, and for you listeners, what I meant when I mentioned Jeffries. Jeffries may not identify as a DSA member. He wants to be identified as a mainstream or establishment Democrat. Unfortunately, when he sits down at dinner, he's just thrilled as all get out because he's not the one that has to identify, because the others in the party are doing the bidding for him, even though he agrees with all of those causes. That is incredibly dangerous, Andy Hoosier. And keep in mind, ladies and gentlemen, tie it right back to the 2A. They all want your guns. The ideology won't work with you being armed. Andy, take it away.
2: Yeah, no, you're absolutely right. Look, this is a difference in how you approach the agenda and the messaging to the American people, because you're right. At the end of the day, they all want the same thing. Chuck Schumer would agree with Alexandria Ocasio-Cortez on Medicare for all and getting rid of the Second Amendment and all this entire agenda. What's dangerous for them and what they're starting to realize is that the way that the DSA is going about it is very dangerous and extremely unpopular. You and I have talked about it before. There are two tiers of the progressive movement, right? There are the bleeding hearts that are down there that truly feel like the socialist movement is the way to go. It's taking care of people. It's helping individuals out. They feel like that's truly the best way to actually approach policy because their emotions drive them. Logic doesn't drive them. So therefore, they think that's the best way to go. There are the upper tier progressives that know this entire movement's a sham. It's only for them to gain more power, to gain more influence and decentralized power for themselves to control everything. And they know exactly what this does. The problem is that now the bleeding hearts are the ones that are getting elected, and the ones that are the shammers, the ones that created this movement thinking that it was going to win people over, are now losing control of the situation. They want the same agenda, but they have to do it in the FDR style. Slowly implement it, do it little by little.
14: Establishment. A pure establishment.
2: That's right. And not let people know exactly what's going on until it's too late. The frog boiling in the water kind of scenario. The DSA people don't care. I mean, I just played on my weekend program the Zoom meeting of the DSA heads that said that the Constitution is our enemy and it is the obstacle that we have to get around for our revolution. They openly say that. That's what they're calling for. The Democrats have always wanted that. But you have to play nice. You have to play like, no, that's not what we want. You know, the Second Amendment is a prime example. They don't openly come out and say, we just want to repeal the Second Amendment and get rid of firearms. They say, we have to put regulations on it. We have to put common sense gun control in there. We have to implement red flags. They have to beat around the bush for their ultimate goal, but not directly come out and say it. The DSA just openly says, we don't like the Constitution, we don't like the Second Amendment, we're going to repeal it. End of story. The same end goal, different approaches here. And it's very dangerous for the party because the American population is not ready for that yet. And the Democrat establishment, if that's what you want to call them, realize that the average American is not ready for it. So the statewide races that we're going to see, the James Tallarico in Texas, the Abdul El Sayed in Michigan, some of these other big races that are not just in the blue safe havens of a small congressional district where there's no chance of a Republican beating them, those races are fine. The statewide races, they're in a lot of hurt right now because they realize that that is not going to be a popular agenda. Florida, Michigan, Texas, they're all going to lose those Senate seats for Democrats, or they're never going to win them, have a chance to win them, because they realize that the people of those states are not ready in a generalized election to try and, you know, promote this type of agenda.
14: No, when you have a Democrat that's going to vote for a Democrat, whether they declare themselves DSA or not, if that's the person on the ticket and they're a Democrat and it's got a D next to their name, and they're going to vote for him or her, including in Florida, which is where you get the metastasization from. That's how it grows and spreads. Let's go back to the makeup of the House. Fascinating to think about this. When you've got the House where you just made a great point, 2 to 3 votes can flip something.
2: Yeah,
14: we all know in our representative form of government, at some point in time, if you want to get something done, somebody's going to have to compromise. You're going to have to bring a couple Democrats over. You might have to negotiate with them, but you're going to need a few to come through. There's only 2 or 3 socialists declared. Now let's put 7 or 8 after the midterms. And in 4 years, let's put 12 to 15. The more of them that there are, even though they're in the minority, it becomes harder and harder to grab a few Democrats when things are split so tightly, to draw them over for what you need to get what it is you want to get done. Is that making sense?
3: That's the infestation. That's where this gets incredibly dangerous.
2: They realize it. Dangerous. They recognize that. That's why they're a push right now. There are some Democrats that are declaring war on the DSA right now. But you mentioned Chuck Schumer, Hakeem Jeffries, these leaders in the Democrat Party. Right now, they're in a bind because they don't want to support them. They have not endorsed any of these candidates. But when asked about them, they're like, well, they're going to help us fight Donald Trump because Republicans are evil and the Nazi fascist, yada, yada, yada. So you know what? An enemy of my enemy is my friend. And they try to play it off as we're going to win and we're going to do this thing. But under the surface, they have not endorsed any of these candidates. They realize the danger their party is in right now because of this movement. But they cannot say anything because of the momentum that it's growing and gaining with so many candidates that are winning across the country that they didn't expect. There was an 80% chance of that candidate in Florida that lost. Yeah. Mm-hmm.
3: Well, you just nailed it. They've lost control.
2: They created the establishment leaders,
3: they've lost control.
2: Yeah.
3: And they're trying to appear to be, continue to appear to be mainstream when they can't any longer. They've lost control. And when that party itself, with the leadership... Oh, it's a really bad situation. While there might be just a few of them declared, the vast majority of them agree. They're just saying, look, not yet, not yet, not yet. Let's equate that to the gun grabbers. You mentioned something else. They don't like to talk about it. They don't like to say it. They can't just come out and say, we want to ban your guns. From time to time, you get one or two of them that declares that's what they want to do. Then they get put back in the shoebox and change their tune because they say, well, you can't say that right now. It's not the time. Every once in a while, one of them loses their marbles and says that we want to ban guns, we've got to do this, we've got to do that. Every one of them at some point have done that. Then they get put back in their little shoebox and you don't hear anything from them for a long time. And they stop running on gun control because they know now's not the right time to do it. Until the right time appears, and then they're all running on gun control because it's all political expediency. It's that simple. The more of them there are, the worse the infestation becomes, and the disease might not be treatable. We'll be back.
15: Hi guys, it's Mark. Look, I think you'll agree with me that as gun owners, we need to have each other's backs. That's regardless of what state we call home. Here at AAR, we discuss it every day, and we're heard in every state. Right now, Virginians desperately need our help. 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
1: 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I hope you do. It's the most important decision you can make as a free American is to say, you know what, I'm going to take my own self-defense seriously. And if you were listening to Sheriff Daniels on the program last night, if you missed it, go back and listen to it. Okay? Very important conversation. I asked him point blank, Greg, you're going to remember this. In your county, how long does it take you sometimes to get to a call? He said sometimes up to an hour. Up to an hour to get there. What are you going to do in the meantime? Stay on the phone with 911 while they're rummaging through your house, around your property? Or are you going to take care of business? Hopefully you're going to take care of business. Likely in Arizona you're going to take care of business. They can't be there. You're there. You're the first responder. I don't care how right you are. They're going to investigate what happened, which means they're going to investigate you and your actions. Do you want an attorney through that process? Yes or no? That's what this boils down to. My answer is not yes or no. It's hell yes. I want an attorney. And I have one. In fact, I have a team of attorneys. And if I have to go to court because for whatever reason I get prosecuted, I will have a team of up to four lawyers at my table. Not four times 37 bucks a month, but 37 bucks a month. No brainer, ladies and gentlemen. Put the attorney in your pocket by having the card that says, I've got attorneys on retainer, attorneysonretainer.us/AAR, and take advantage of all of that. Please don't be that person that says, man, oh man, now it's too late, because being too late can cost you everything. And I do mean everything, including your freedom. Finances will be the least of your concerns at that point. Well, maybe not so, because you're going to be worried about what's going to happen to your family while you're sitting in the slammer, unable to do anything. Okay? So think about that. Attorneysonretainer.us, if you haven't done it yet. You find that money in your couch cushions and save it up if you have to, but please take advantage of that. 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Andy Hoosier, the voice of Liaison. Welcome back. Final segment. We're cooking right along. Hope you had your seatbelts on, ladies and gentlemen. They just fly right by. Andy, this is a fascinating conversation. This really is. Because you can go down so many holes here. So many holes, and all of them. You know what? I when I look at some of these names of some of these declared socialist candidates, Jessica Gonzalez Rojas. There's others. Shigozi Onyema. I guarantee that person was not born in Canton, Ohio. Or maybe was born in Canton, Ohio, but the rest of the family wasn't.
2: Is that Rashida Tlaib? The birds? Were they eating the birds and everything out of the pond? Oh, that was East Palestine, Ohio. That's right. That's that was East Palestine.
1: Ilhan Omar. When you look at this, what I'm saying is there's a lot of people whose backgrounds hail from socialist countries around the world that are here in the United States. And guys, if you're not paying attention to this, you do it at your own peril, because that is the plan. Look at what's happening in New York City right now today as we speak. It's almost as if they forgot 9/11 happened. As we come up on the 25th anniversary of 9/11 in less than 3 weeks. It's incredible. It's disheartening. It's incredible. And here you got what happened with it. You've got a pro basketball player to make a point that all of us are already aware of, has to declare for the WNBA draft. The absurdity of it is off the chain. And it is the same ideology that wants your guns, Andy. It's very scary stuff.
2: It is very scary stuff, and not to point fingers a whole lot, but I do slightly, just blame. A little bit, blame. Well, I blame your guys' generation on setting up my generation to be such screw-ups right now. I mean, I'm just throwing it out there.
1: Let me defend our generation and say we didn't think your generation could ever be this stupid.
2: Well, I didn't think my generation could be this stupid either, so there is that. But here we are, man. And it keeps getting worse. Now we have a generation. We have a young generation now with the snowplow parents, even above the helicopter parenting, where the parents show up to job interviews as the kid gets out of college. They are showing up and being the reference for the kids, telling the bosses that they can vouch for them.
1: No.
2: The parents showing up to job interviews for the kids.
1: No, no, no. That's loser. That's loser. That's what that is. I don't know. There was clearly some benefits of drinking out of a garden hose, not having a cell phone in my hand, and not wearing a helmet when I rode my bike over big ramps that we made. And we laid down 10 of our friends on the sidewalk in front of the house, and Mom and Dad sat out there on the front porch and watched us try to jump them, and the last two would eventually get a bike tire that was airborne landing on their chest, and somehow we're all okay.
2: We're all okay. Yeah, but here's the thing. I mean, in all seriousness, look, I think it is a generational thing, because for some reason, my generation and below feels like we don't have, you know, a piece of the pie. We don't have an opportunity to get a piece of the pie. We don't have an opportunity to live that American dream. And that along with, well, it's very true. But along with that, I just read a story this weekend that now psychologists are actually implementing their own bias into their therapy sessions for people, encouraging the victimhood status.
1: Well, so that's imagine indoctrination.
2: Of course it is. So yeah, now you have the education system, you have the therapy sessions, you have all these, you have the helicopter and the snowplow parenting, where you have an entire generation where everything's done for them, and they're told that they're a victim, that they don't have the American dream, they don't have the same opportunity, so therefore, you need to hate the system. And because of that, we're by default saying, hey, the only other option is something like socialism, where they have to take care of me, because everything else is out of my control. I can't do anything else. We have failed these young generations, and that's why we're seeing what we're seeing. And we have to figure out a way to stop that at a cultural and societal level.
1: All right, then explain to me why, and I'm not asking you to do this. I'm kind of speaking rhetorically here. So many foreigners can come to this country and take advantage of the American dream and get rich and loaded. Well, and that's because they come here because they come from such crap holes. They spend their entire lives to get to this country. It can be done. And shame on the parents who are teaching their kids that it can't be done. That's where it lies. It starts in the home, because it can be done. The American dream is alive. You've just got to go out and get it. And I don't want to hear this nonsense about gas being all this. Gas is cheaper today than it was under Biden. Inflation is better today by 7+ points than it was under Biden. I don't want to hear the bull. I almost said a bad word. Okay? I don't want to hear it. It's nonsense. It's an excuse. Get off your duff and go make it happen. If you want to make it happen, you can make it happen. I'm not telling you can do anything in this country. I had people say, you can be anything you want in this country. No, you can't. And I'll prove it. I suck at accounting. I'll never be a good accountant. So don't tell me I can be a good accountant, because I'm not. But there's something else I can do pretty good. I can talk on the radio. And what do? I talk on the radio. Fine. There's that old movie with Sharon, and I forget the name of the movie. It's a real simple equation. Find what you love to do. And do that. And guess what? You'll be successful at it, ladies and gentlemen. It's pretty much that simple. Andy Hoosier, where can people find you, brother? Great conversation. Could go for another 2 hours on this one with you.
2: Yeah, it's a fun one, man. We could go down a lot of rabbit holes there. HoosierEason.com. Always love you, brother. Happy Monday. It's going to be a great one. Setting that tone for the whole week, my friend.
1: Oh, you just did it, man. Andy Hoosier, the voice of reason. We love you. You're a fan favorite for a reason. Guys, you know what? We're going to get up and do this all over again tomorrow, precisely because they don't want us to. Andy, thank you for being here, man. Have a great show. Do appreciate it greatly. Yeah, guys, we're going to get up and do it again tomorrow because they don't want us to. There's a lot of things happening with Armed American Radio right now. Make sure to check out our website at Armed American Radio. 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Watch some of the videos. I've got some recordings and some promos to do for our work with Valorous TV coming up. Ooh, just the beginning, ladies and gentlemen. 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
2: Near the end of the Revolutionary War, George Washington received a letter from one of his own officers. Colonel Louis Nicola suggested that America might be better served by a monarchy, with Washington himself as king. Washington firmly rejected the idea. He had spent years leading Americans in a fight for independence from a monarchy. 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He understood that the cause of the revolution was greater than any one man. His example reminds us that power can be offered, earned, or taken. But character determines whether we use it for ourselves or remain faithful to something greater.
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6: News this hour from Town Hall. I'm Jason Walker. Trump administration preparing to revoke the visas of some 200,000 foreigners. Here's correspondent Ed Donahue.
7: If it happens, it would be the largest single mass revocation of visas in U.S. history. State Department documents obtained by the AP show in the coming weeks, so-called B1 and B2 visas issued between 2016 and this year would be revoked. In a social media post, Deputy Secretary of State Christopher Landau called out people who he says tried to use these visas to get into the country and then apply for asylum. In the past 18 months, the State Department revoked about 175,000 visas for people who have been convicted or accused of crimes, as well as for people who spoke out publicly against U.S. policies, mostly in the Middle East. Ed Donahue, Washington.
6: Three states have primary runoff races coming up Tuesday: Oklahoma, Georgia, and South Carolina. U.S. forces striking another vessel in the Eastern Pacific, killing two people accused of trafficking drugs. U.S. Southern Command says it's the first strike in about 2 months. Supreme Court allowing the Trump administration to advance mail ballot safeguards. Correspondent Ken Lorman has the story.
8: The court declined to stop President Trump's executive order restricting mail-in ballot distribution. However, the justices did not rule on the order's legality, saying the 23 Democrat-led states and Washington, D.C. challenged it too early based on speculative concerns. The policy directs agencies to compile voter eligibility lists and requires the Postal Service to send ballots only to approved voters. The administration is moving quickly to put safeguards in place before the November 3rd elections. Ken Lorman reporting.
6: And more on these stories at townhall.com.
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6: Well, Target says it will have one less Halloween costume on the shelves this fall.
0: Target has apologized and removed a children's Halloween costume from sale after social media users accused the retailer of selling an outfit that resembled racist blackface and minstrel era imagery. It was a circus clown that critics said evoked blackface and minstrel shows. A Target spokesperson said, "As a company, we know we got this wrong and we are deeply sorry."
6: Crews have now started to contain a wildfire in the Sierra Nevada foothills that's already destroyed more than 30 homes as it spread very close to neighborhoods near Reno. Officials say more than 60,000 people have been evacuated so far, and there is still concern now that strong winds could be pushing the flames through some dry brush into densely packed neighborhoods. Breaking news and analysis, townhall.com. Well, most college football players dream about going to the NFL. For the first time in history, an NFL player is now headed back to college football, and he'll be playing.
10: Former Ole Miss tight end Daquan Wright is heading to LSU if he clears waivers after being released by the Cleveland Browns. Wright signed with the Philadelphia Eagles following the NFL draft and joined the Browns after he was released August 11th. Wright played two seasons for LSU coach Lane Kiffin in 2024 and 2025. He caught 39 passes for 635 yards and 5 touchdowns for the Rebels last season. If he joins LSU, Wright is believed to be the first player ever to return to college after playing in the NFL. Bob Agner reporting.
6: Federal Trade Commission settling a claim against Zillow and Redfin, accusing the real estate listing companies of striking a deal to suppress competition. More on these stories, townhall.com.
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1: Oh, yes, it is. What is up, my friends? Welcome into it. It is a Monday, greatest day of the entire week. We are setting that tone, going to carpe diem all over this place. It's what we do each and every day here on the show. Hey, hope you had a great weekend. Holy cow, a lot of things happening from the weekend. A lot of buzz still lingering out there of the Trump administration. Some of the decisions that's being made, good, bad, and indifferent. We'll break it all down for you here in just a moment. Also, Jim Pfaff, the conservative caucus, we'll have him on the program at the bottom of the hour. We're going to get an election update. Where are we at with messaging from Republicans? Where are we at with messaging from Democrats? We played a clip over the weekend on our Big Monster broadcast on the weekend about the Democratic Socialists of America, and they had a Zoom meeting that has now been leaked as public, saying that the Constitution of the United States is their biggest threat and an obstacle that they have to get through for their quote-unquote revolution in this country. Oh yeah, they said it very openly, very publicly. I mean, they're not very shy in hiding it, that they hate the Constitution. They hate the rule of law. They hate the way that we are at in the nation. And I don't mean to focus on the negativity, because I like to focus on what we're doing in the awesomeness that we are. But man, it's pretty evident on the differences between what's at stake going into the season for the midterms of 2026. So we'll cover all that and a heck of a lot more. As usual, welcome into it. Broadcasting out of the heart of the nation, doing our thing.
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1: 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No, I take that back. One more week, right? Oh, yeah, we do have one more week. 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I don't know. After a while, it's all kind of a blur. The first Monday of the month is when the newsletter comes out, so we have 2 weeks. 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Reason.com and sign up for that one. Also, if you want the podcast of the show on any of your favorite podcasting sites, by just going to your favorite podcasting site and typing in the full name of the show, The Voice of Reason with Andy Hoosier. All right, lots to get to today. Hopefully you had a great weekend. Let's jump right into it, shall we?
0: What's trending today?
1: So breaking news today, talk about messaging on the campaign trail. The Trump administration focusing on Iran and foreign policy. Is that the winning ticket for this one? I don't know that it is, but he is adamant that we're going to now have what he's calling, and he had a press conference today with Scott Bessent, the Treasury Secretary, on an economic D-Day, putting sanctions on five of the most, quote, vital lifelines of the nation of Iran, with the statement coming from Scott Bessent today saying that they would put sanctions on other issues. Iran exploits, according to Bessent, on, quote, digital assets, technology, gold, aviation, and shipping, saying that in other nations to prop up their, they use those industries to prop up their economy there. And according to Treasury Secretary Scott Bessent, saying the new sanctions would impose on Iran's targets the five most vital lifelines financially for the country. Now, the heads of national security for Iran have responded to this statement, saying that they would, quote, retaliate in a seismic manner to any sanctions and will consider any country supporting said sanctions to be an act of war. So, you know, take that with a grain of salt. We'll see whether Iran actually retaliates or not. I don't know if they have the capability of doing much, but they're doing obviously something since this is still going on. At the end of the day, that's good news. I'm conflicted on this one because, look, we need to deal with Iran. I'm glad Donald Trump is dealing with Iran. I'm glad we're not doing it solely through military to where we're going to have boots on the ground, which, by the way, there have been a lot of people still advocating for the Trump administration to put boots on the ground in the nation of Iran. We don't want that. We don't want long-term wars. We don't want long-term conflicts. We don't want to be over in the Middle East for another 20-plus years doing this kind of garbage. We want out. We want to see an exit plan. We want to see something done. So, I guess in that term, it's a win, right? I guess. On the other hand, how well do sanctions actually work? We've had how many sanctions on the nation of Russia over the past 5 or 6 years, and how well has that worked? I mean, they were kind of prepared for it. They don't really care. They're just kind of doing their own thing, and they're just fine with all the sanctions that we put on them, including, by the way, the new ones that we just slapped onto them this past week, thanks to the bill that Lindsey Graham, the former late Lindsey Graham, senator from South Carolina, had imposed or wanted to impose. They voted on that right before they left for recess, and so now we have new sanctions on Russia. What did that do? Not a whole lot, but at the same time, I guess they're there, so we make ourselves feel better. I don't know how much of an impact this will have on the nation of Iran, because Iran just don't care. They are the ideologues, they are the religious nuts, and they feel like that whatever they're doing is justified by God, so therefore it doesn't matter. And they're still being funded, by the way, on the dark side, behind the scenes, by Russia and by China, who get most of their energy, at least China. Russia sends their oil to Iran, they process it, and then send it over to China. That's how this process usually works. So both of them are very directly tied with the nation of Iran, and they're going to continue to get whatever resources that they need to keep up being the rebel black sheep of the family in the Middle East, doing what they do. So I don't know that this is necessarily going to help us in any fashion, but Donald Trump, I'm really wishing that he would kind of, you know, do these policy changes, because I'm, look, again, I'm

0: debate last week openly said, I have no clue about anything about foreign policy, but I support the military. And I guess that's good enough now. We don't need to know about foreign policy. We don't need to know about actual policy of what's going on. We just support the military and be the rubber stamp for the Trump administration, or any administration for that matter, to do what they need to do. And just an elected official be like, okay, cool. Like, I don't know that I like that idea, but no, that's not good. I don't like that. But here we are. So that's the decision from today. We'll see whether that, what kind of response we get from the nation of Iran and other nations willingly putting those sanctions onto Iran or not. At the same time, Donald Trump has made an announcement that he's putting 50% sanctions on Canada. This comes after he said he was freezing sanctions on Canada because the USMCA negotiations for the trade deals were getting better. And now we're going to put 50% sanctions on imported goods, on raw materials like metal and even finished products like automobiles coming from the nation of Canada. They're now responding saying they're going to cut off electricity that they send to us. So, hey, you know what? It's another day in 2026. And I think we should all just lump it up to that one. There is another foreign policy issue that I want to address for just a moment that I think maybe I have a little bit different approach on it compared to what we've heard in the mainstream media and some of the talking heads out there. No, let's go to, there we go.
1: What's trending today?
0: I just had to slip that one in. Why not? So I want to go to, for just a moment, the agricultural sector. And what we're seeing with the announcement that the Trump administration made, I want to say on Thursday or Friday last week, regarding beef prices and importing beef from around the world to relieve some of the farmers here on the home front and to lower prices for consumers. Now, remember, we're going into an election season. All people care about, which is why I'm trying to hint, hint, wink, wink, elected officials, hint, hint, wink, wink, Republicans, stop talking about foreign policy and start focusing on what's going on here. Because at the end of the day, all consumers care about, all voters care about, is whether their prices are low and everything's happy, hunky dory on the home front. That's all they care about. Which is why we got to stop talking about Iran in the foreign policy. Get it done. Don't make a big deal out of it. Don't make it a big elaborate thing. Keep us posted. Be aware of what's going on. But, you know, talk about some other things more as more of a priority. Nonetheless, on the beef side, if you heard the announcement, Donald Trump sent out a Truth Social post on at the end of last week, whenever it was, Thursday, Friday. And here's what he had to say. He said, today I concluded a deal to substantially lower the price of ground beef for working American families. As everyone knows, under President Biden, beef prices soared at their fastest rate, and the American beef herd fell to its smallest size in modern history. As we work to rebuild this herd and help our ranchers for the next 90 days, the United States will allow up to 300,000 metric tons of product for ground beef to be imported with no out-of-quota tariff. We have a commitment to this beef that will be sold at 25% below current market prices. This deal will reduce prices for Americans while giving space for our great American beef herd to grow again. Thank you for your attention to this matter. Now, in, you know, just like clockwork, and it's expected, it was anticipated, agricultural leaders, you know, the farm bureaus of different states, all these different agricultural groups came out in opposition to this move, saying that it was going to hurt and harm American farmers. And with this beef being imported probably from Argentina or from Brazil or from Australia or wherever this is coming from, that a lot of farmers are not very happy about this at all. And in fact, many are going on social media to talk about how bad it is. One of them, I don't remember the handle on this social media, so I apologize, but a farmer out there in the fields with his cattle that openly was opposing this and said
2: people
0: this.
2: People are getting all excited about Trump's new deal bringing in 300,000 metric tons of ground beef into the United States. The government doesn't get involved when the price is too low. Consumers definitely don't complain as well. So when your ground beef was $3, $4, even $5, you weren't complaining at all, and the government wasn't stepping in. So now that it's high and we're profiting in the ranch business, the government wants to get involved and find a way to make it cheaper. So they're going to bring in a bunch of cheap Argentinian beef. I try to put myself in Donald Trump's shoes, where he's got a bunch of people complaining about beef prices, high prices of this, high prices of that. I don't like government getting involved in things, and I think it's about time that ranchers are able to profit well. It's been an industry that's been extremely tough. So I would lean more towards annoyance with the interference of the government, and we should let the ranchers succeed and be able to profit as much as they can during this time. From a consumer's point of view, I bet a lot of you are very happy and would like to eat beef at a cheaper price. So that's kind of my take on
0: it. All right. So a lot of things to break down on this conversation.

0: I will respectfully disagree, and here's why. To some degree, at least. I agree with him in the fact that government needs to stay out of the private sector. Let the supply... Apparently in society, I don't know when this kind of got off the rails, we have forgotten the whole concept of supply and demand. Like, we've completely forgotten that idea, and you're right. Right now, for those that don't know, we have a 75-year low when it comes to the size of cattle herds across the country. We have the least amount of cattle in this nation than we have in 75 years. That, to me, is kind of a problem, right? I mean... This is at a time when population is growing, like you and I population. We're sitting at 320 million people in the country. We continue to grow vastly with our population rates. We have a higher demand, and we have a herd size nationwide that's at the lowest point that we've seen in 75 years. That's a problem. And a lot of it, for those that don't know, is due to drought conditions, due to the extreme heat. We haven't heard much of the story this year. Last year, I remember, at least here in Kansas, where I'm based out of, there were a lot of cattle farms and major cattle fields where there were hundreds of cattle just dropping dead because it was so hot and so dry that they were just overheating and just dying, which was insane. This year, we still have the drought conditions. We still have heat, maybe not as bad a heat as what we had had last year, but we still have a lot of crazy heat. We have a lot of drought, which means what? That means there's no pastures for them to graze. There's no grass for them to eat, which means farmers either have one or two choices. They kill off their herds, and they sell off more cattle than what they need to, or they spend a buttload of money to buy grain to feed them grain instead of feeding grass out in the fields. That's a tough choice. But most of them have chosen to sell off a large portion of their herds. That means for a higher demand with more people eating meat, and especially with the MAHA movement of the eat real food, not eating overly processed garbage, but trying to get it directly from the farmer, you have a way higher demand, and you have less herd, less animals, less cattle to actually do that. What do we do about that situation? Let's break it down when we come back around the corner for your Monday here on The Voice of Reason. Stay here.
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12: Making common sense great again. This is the Voice of Reason with Andy Hoosier.
0: Yeah, welcome back into the program. Great to have you today for a Monday. Setting that tone. Gonna carpe diem all over this place, baby. Trying to cram that 10 pounds of reason into that 5-pound bag. Trying to rebrand the millennial generation one radio listener at a time. I know I'm probably triggering a lot of you out there. Andy, what are you talking about? No, hold on. Let me explain. So we're talking, for those of you who are just joining the program, we are talking about the beef prices, the announcement of the Trump administration, 90 days, not a long period, 90 days of allowing imports of 300,000 metric tons of beef to come in to help consumers lower meat prices, help the farmers out here on the home front, and then we go back to normal. I don't think that's necessarily a bad thing. I don't know if it's maybe the best approach, but I understand what the Trump administration is trying to do. Farmers, on the other hand, obviously, and it's expected, not very happy about the move.
13: Where he's got a bunch of people complaining about beef prices, high prices of this, high prices of that. I don't like government getting involved in things, and I think it's about time that ranchers are able to profit well.
0: All right, so for those that don't know, again, with beef prices going up, for the first time in a while, many ranchers are actually starting to make some decent money on their cattle because of the higher prices. It's a whole crazy, wild thing that we have forgotten in society called supply and demand. The herds are at a 75-year low, and we have an increase in demand, not just based on population growth around the world and here in the United States, but also we had the MAHA movement, the Make America Healthy, the Eat Real Food, getting rid of the overly processed garbage, getting rid of the plastics, getting rid of the chemicals, and wanting to go directly to the farmer to where we can eat something from farm to plate. Like, why not? And that's what we're trying to do. So there's a way higher demand, and we're at a cattle herd that's 75 years at a low, with the least amount of cattle that we've seen in 75 years. That's a major problem. What Donald Trump says is that, hey, let's hold off here. You don't have to sell your herds and sell them off. You need time to rebuild. You have to build these herds back up. Let's import some meat temporarily. We drive down some prices. The affordability issue is relieved a little bit going into election season, because remember, we do have to look at every decision being made from every angle, from every political aisle, every side of the aisle, based on what's going to actually win over voters going into the midterm season. We're going to bring in some meat. We're going to lower some of the prices. And then you have an opportunity for 90 days Obviously, it's going to take longer than that, but you have a 90-day period where you don't have to sell a whole bunch of your herd. You can begin rebuilding your herd. You relieve that stress. You don't sell a lot of your cattle. You start rebuilding those herds up again, stock up, and then we don't rely on the foreign meat any longer. We have larger herds again, and then we get back to a stable motion. We get back to a stable routine here. It's really not that bad of a thing, and even I'm going to go as far as this, which is very controversial, especially for a Mr. Conservative doesn't want to, you know, hand out freebies and all the goodies here. I'm open to even subsidies for these farmers when they're not selling their herds.
14: Say what?
0: And here's why. Because as he mentioned, he doesn't want government involved in their business. Hate to break it to you, in the agricultural sector, and farmers know this better than anybody else, every aspect of your livelihood, your farm, growing crops or raising cattle or raising chickens or raising hogs or whatever else that you do, every aspect is out of your control. You are not a private entity. I mean, you're a private person doing a job, but every aspect is out of your control. The price of gas and the price of diesel and the price of fuel to put into your tractors and everything else that you have. From when you purchase the grain, the price of the seeds when you actually purchase those to plant those in the ground. The price of the tractors when you actually buy everything. The weather that's going to destroy it. That's why we have herds that are so low right now with the heat and the dryness and the drought that's been spreading across this country, killing off the herds, killing off the grazing lands that you have to actually do that, and then wildfires on top of that, and then hail that destroys your crops. Nothing is in your control. And if you do survive all that, and you have your crops that actually grow, and you have your herds that are there, then you go and sell it to the market. How much do you sell it for? Well, that's out of your control as well. That's based on the market as well, based on whether there's a lot of it, and it's good quality, it's not good quality, the demand at the time, all of it is out of your control. Government's always there. If it was purely a private market thing, and like the farmer itself went and sold it to certain places for their demand, that would be a different story, but that's not the case. So, yeah, I'm all for subsidies to take care of the farmers while we do this process.
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17: With SRN News, I'm Jason Walker. Authorities in Haiti are reporting numerous deaths after roving gangs attacked a quiet farming village, killing several people, wounding many others. Authorities aren't sure of a motive, saying the farmers had little, if any, money. Five people have been gunned down in near Portland, Oregon. The gunman later took his own life. Postal Service advancing a Trump administration plan to strengthen oversight of mail-in voting as the issue moves through the court system. USPS has finalized a rule requiring voter eligibility list and unique tracking barcodes for federal mail ballots. Now, the administration says the changes are designed to prevent ineligible voting and improve election security. SRN News.
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20: A New York woman allegedly plotted to bomb the New York State Capitol in Albany. She was arrested before she could carry out her plan. 35-year-old Jessica Bowie is a Muslim convert. Security cameras show a woman wearing a full burqa shopping for products at a Home Depot that she could put together to create a bomb. She told someone who turned out to be an FBI agent, quote, "Blowing a non-believer's brains out is beautiful," unquote. Bowie reportedly scoured the Capitol for weeks. She even adopted an Islamic name. Bowie also messaged an informant that she wanted to, quote, "destroy as much of the state capitol building as possible and kill the senators while they're meeting. I don't want to take this kind of risk and kill two or three people. What good is that?" unquote. Homegrown terrorists like Bowie are the government's biggest worry. On a related front, there's speculation Iran may launch an October surprise before the November election to undermine President Trump's war effort. Maybe he should surprise them first. I'm Cal Thomas.
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15: It's America's political therapist. 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
0: Yes, it is. What's up, my friends? Welcome back into it. Moving through your Monday here. I know I probably triggered a heck of a lot of you over this last half hour with that statement, but nonetheless, I stand by it. Let me know if you agree or disagree. 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You can sign up for the newsletter while you're there. Become the latest Hoosier holic. See what I did? See what I did? Yeah. Go and check out the website for that one. And we'll see. I mean, the beef prices are, look, part of the affordability agenda. Do I want free markets? Yeah. Do I want the supply-demand market to actually run? Yeah. Do I want farmers to make money? Absolutely. But if we have a 75-year low with a herd size, it's time to rebuild. You can't rebuild it if you're selling off all of them to try and keep up with that demand. Import some temporarily, and then you allow them to rebuild. Then you back off on the imports, and then you allow the herds to actually get back to where they need to be. Everybody makes some money, and then we allow the supply-demand market to actually take hold again, and we're all hunky-dory. I think that's the proper way to go. And I know farmers obviously don't like it. The ag leaders, expectedly, came out as opposed to it. But look, you know, if nothing is in the private market anyways, the businesses themselves, the farmers, are not the ones that are making deals to sell their cattle. They go and take them to slaughter, and they go to a slaughterhouse, and then the governments, the state governments, are ones that are going around the world saying, "Hey, buy our beef, buy our soybeans, buy our corn, buy our stuff." It's not a private sector thing. It's not just in the private sector and leaving government out of it. They have every bit of control over how these things actually play out. So, look, it's a good temporary move. Is it a long-term win? No, absolutely not. I want beef made in the U.S. of A. I live in Kansas. I want to go down the street, which I have a lot of farmers within a mile of where I live, and go and buy their beef. And I'm still going to continue to do so. But, you know, if they need to back off a little bit to rebuild their herds, All the power to you. Let's go to our phones here, shall we, as we talk about what the heck's going on in the markets going into midterm season 2026.
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0: 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Happy to have on the program. He is with the Conservative Caucus. Love having this guy on the show, Mr. Jim Pfaff. Jim, how are you, my friend?
2: Doing well. How are you doing, Andy?
0: Living the dream every day. It's good to chat with you as usual, man. We are moving through midterms here, and I got to admit, I am somewhat perplexed of the opportunity that Republicans and conservatives have right now to really shine in Operation Let Democrats Do Really Stupid Crap in this midterm season that would harm them. And for some reason, we can't gain any momentum right now. What the heck's going on?
2: Well, I mean, when there's no momentum on Capitol Hill for the things that people want, then you get a real sense of why momentum might not show up elsewhere, because that's what elections are about. I mean, Republicans and Democrats have to make a case to Americans for what it is that they want. And the case they make is the one that Americans are going to pay attention to. If you're not making the case, then obviously, people are not listening. And it's not enough to say we passed a housing bill. Like, that's all fine, I guess. Actually, I think it's bad because I didn't think we needed a housing bill. What we need is other areas of government getting the freak out of the way and stop a lot of the stupid crap that they're already doing. You remember, the financial crisis of 2007 was not caused by markets. It was caused by government. It was a long-term problem where you ended up having mortgage-backed securities that mixed good and bad mortgage loans that started to be sold because the government was requiring banks to make bad loans.
0: Right.
2: And under the guise of equal housing and making sure that black folks and other people of color could sell houses, but that's really not what ended up happening. There were a bunch of bad loans made in bad areas of the country that where people just could not afford what they were doing, and it caused the whole financial markets to go down.
0: Yeah.
2: So whenever you're doing things in government to try to make people do things, you create inefficiencies that cause other problems. What Americans want is for government to get the freak out of the way, to stop the massive growth of government that tells every one of us what to do. I mean, it doesn't matter if you buy a fan at the store or if you are trying to build your house or so many other things. Government's right in the middle of it, and they cause problems that they come back and say that they want to fix. They want what Americans wanted when they elected Donald Trump and when they elected Republicans to take Congress in 2024, is to change all that.
0: Right.
2: And Democrats have worked very hard to stop any efforts, but then you got Republicans that are weak-kneed, unwilling to make the changes that Americans voted for, and so what do you expect?
0: Yeah, it's unfortunate. We do have an opportunity for messaging, though, and because of the amount of money that we have between the RNC, the MAGA super PAC, and the lack of money the Democrats have, we have an opportunity for great messaging right now. Whether we have a lot of work we still need to do, which is obvious, and as you just mentioned, a lot of things we need to address right now, but the messaging is prime. I mean, we have a great opportunity to, number one, let the Democratic Socialists, the DSA members, shoot themselves in the foot and sabotage their own movement to try and win people over by openly saying that the Constitution is their enemy and it's an obstacle for their revolution that they want to have, which they've openly said publicly now, and for Republicans to say, look at what we have done, what we've tried to do, and what we want to do. Jim, do you think right now, I mean, we just saw today as well the announcement from the Trump administration with Scott Bessent on the economic D-Day for Iran. It's needed. I guess it's better than actually having boots on the ground. But at the end of the day, when we have the prime opportunity for messaging, does foreign policy need to be the front and center? Because as far as I'm aware, most voters don't really want to focus on foreign policy issues right now.
2: Well, James Carville famously said in the 1990s, it's the economy, stupid. And he was right. And he was saying that related to the 1996 election. And, Americans, by the way, Americans are concerned about what happens internationally. they do care about a lot of that. And frankly, there has been pleasure in some of the things Donald Trump has done internationally. I mean, it's not like it's all bad. But at the end of the day, when a person pulls up to the gas pump and they're paying twice to fill their gas tank once or twice a week than they were before, then that frustrates them. There was a lot of, one of the real positives that was happening when Donald Trump first came in 2025 and his poll numbers were way up, is that gas prices had gone down significantly from the Biden administration.
0: Within months.
2: Now, that's right. And it's not like gasoline is the only issue, but it's a tangible issue that people feel every single day. They drive to work, they have to fill up their gas tank. People aren't working at home where they don't have to deal with that all the time. And so they feel it and they respond to it. So, yeah, I think, listen, I get what Donald Trump wants to do in Iran, and I generally, in the broad outlines, agree with what he wants to try to accomplish.
0: Right.
2: But the only way that Americans are going to vote for Republicans, notwithstanding whether they have a lot of money or not, and they do, they're winning the money game right now, and that may pull them out. But the thing that really energizes the American people towards getting things done for voting for a party is when they feel like that party's addressing their personal issues. In 1984, Ronald Reagan, in his first term, had a bad economic run for 3 years, but they did the right things, and by mid-1984, everything was getting better, and then he could run that Morning in America commercial.
0: That's right.
2: And everyone could feel it because they were feeling it in their daily lives. And that is the message that has to drive what takes place in November. And there are some good news. I mean, you know, there are jobs that are growing. There are new jobs being created because companies are, since they can immediately expense investment, they're doing a lot of investment. And that's starting to have a very positive effect. The unfortunate thing is that's not what the American people know, because they're not feeling it all over themselves all day long when they run to the gas pump.
0: That's exactly it. You're absolutely right. And I was really hoping for the midterm season this year, that's the kind of message that we would get, is that, you know, Good Morning America kind of message from that re-election of Ronald Reagan. I wanted that in this midterm season, and we were on the trajectory to do it until this Iranian issue, obviously, like you said, caused the gas prices high, and now we're seeing some other problems and the beef prices and sanctions and tariffs and the trade wars and everything else that's going on, that we kind of saw a little bit of a stalling, but we're still in the transitionary phase from big government running things to, I mean, look, every job that's been created so far in the past year has been private sector job, not government job, not the expansion of the deep state, not the expansion of the big government, but private sector jobs. Medium incomes are going up. Inflation is well down compared to what it was under Joe Biden. We have a lot of great things going on. We just have to showcase that stuff, Jim.
2: That's exactly right. And government jobs have gone down. That is a message that should be told.
0: Yeah.
2: Like, you know, there have been hundreds of thousands of federal jobs that have been eliminated, thanks in part to my friend Russ Vogt, who runs Office of Management and Budget. He's done a fantastic job of dealing with a lot of those issues. And FYI, that message was being told all the way through 2025. Where is that messaging?
0: Right.
2: I mean, that is the story that people want to hear. And they listen, Americans don't sit around and make sure that they technically understand why they're feeling what they're feeling. And if they did do that, if they have the time in their lives to do that, they might get that message. But because that's not going to happen, because they have to live their daily lives, you have to tell the story. And you just don't hear that story very much. And you definitely don't hear it on things like the Save America Act, which everyone wanted to happen.
0: Right.
2: And is not happening because you've got feckless, weak leadership in the Republican Party in Washington, D.C.
0: Well, it's
2: unfortunate. Those are the things you do that make people excited to vote for you.
0: That's exactly it. We have an opportunity here, and it seems like we're not utilizing that opportunity because they do want more regulation. They don't have a platform. They've openly said, we don't know what our platform is yet other than we hate Donald Trump. We have a way better opportunity to message all the cool, great stuff that we've been able to do. Let's talk about some more of that when we come back around the corner with Jim Pfaff, the Conservative Caucus. Stay right here.
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26: Near the end of the Revolutionary War, George Washington received a letter from one of his own officers. Colonel Louis Nicola suggested that America might be better served by a monarchy, with Washington himself as king. Washington firmly rejected the idea. He had spent years leading Americans in a fight for independence from a monarchy. 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He understood that the cause of the revolution was greater than any one man. His example reminds us that power can be offered, earned, or taken. 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
7: From Watertown, New York, a controversy over a middle school art class. Kids at Case Middle School exposed to what parents say is pornography. The art teacher on administrative leave as a result. Local TV reports indicate the kids were exposed to very graphic artwork from an activist known for his social activism on issues like AIDS. So you can only imagine what sort of debauchery the kids were forced to observe. Trust me when I tell you the image is far too graphic to describe on the radio. Now, many parents filed complaints arguing the teacher committed a criminal act. The American Center for Law and Justice is representing two of the parents. They say the teacher told the kids in advance the images were inappropriate, but said they should just be mature. ACLJ says the school district failed in its responsibility to protect the children. Not only that, the kids were traumatized. They saw what they saw, and you can't unring that bell. I'm Todd Stearns.
8: 9:30 a.m. The Answer.
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0: Yeah, that's right. Welcome back into the program. 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You can find all the information right there. The agenda, the platforming, the messaging of Republicans versus Democrats going into midterm season for 2026. What is the platform of the Democrats other than Donald Trump's evil? Like, is that all they have? It is interesting because apparently they're focusing on Donald Trump bad and, again, social issues, identity politics. Donald Trump today, by the way, holding a press statement and saying that we're going to hold schools accountable for the wokeness and their children.
10: Every public school in America is now on notice that if they tell a child that they're trapped in the wrong body, they are committing child abuse.
0: Oh, my.
10: And as we remove the far-left extremism from the classroom, we're taking historic action to ensure that every child in America has access to a first-class education. The United States spends more money on education than any other country in the world by double. And our results should be better than they are. I would look at lists where we're rated out of the 40 top nations. We're rated number 38.
0: All right. So, Jim Pfaff, Conservative Caucus, theconservativecaucus.com. We talk about some of the messaging. I mean, if Democrats, if all they have is the wokeness and the identity politics, I mean, why not cut the head off the snake on that one, right? I mean, I like that messaging. Let's do it.
2: It's definitely part of it. I mean, I think that's what one of the things that really animates voters right now. It did in 2024. You know, Donald Trump did talk about these issues extensively during his campaign, and Americans have rejected it. I can remember a time a couple decades ago or more when there was one doctor in Trinidad, Colorado, who was doing sex change operations, and I don't know, he might have done a few dozen a year or something like that. Like, it was a really small, kind of odd thing that people would look at and wonder what was wrong with those people. It was literally considered a mental health issue,
0: right,
2: in that time. And frankly, it really is. It doesn't mean we got to be mean to everybody and castigate them and throw them off to the side. But in so doing, it definitely doesn't mean that we need to be honoring that sort of lifestyle as something preferable, which is exactly what Democrats have tried to impose upon Americans. It wasn't just, hey, we want to reason with you and think differently about it. You know, we want to convince you that you need to treat these people differently. It wasn't that at all. They were trying to impose it on us, and they've been imposing it on young children. And it is absurd. It is truly child abuse that you take a young person and put them on all these medications that are supposed to change their sex and then ultimately physically harm them by having them change their body when they have no perspective on life at all.
0: Right.
2: There's no way they can make that distinction. And then you've got a lot of parents, mostly liberal parents, who have been told that their child's going to commit suicide, so you're going to have to do something. It really is child abuse that's been going on a massive scale in this country, and Donald Trump's right to call it out. I think we got to change it. But you know what would really help change this problem in schools? He talks about it happening in schools. We spend so much money in schools. A basic problem with all this is that governments is the monopoly educator in this country. Yeah, there are private schools. There are some charter schools, but those are essentially run by the school districts. And there's homeschooling. But
0: right.
2: That is such a small number of children. You might have some schools that do this sort of thing, and you might need to address that in law, but you wouldn't have the ability for all this to be foisted upon young children at the force of a government gun, literally.
0: Yeah, it's a really great point. Jim, we got about 30 seconds left here. I know we talked about the flaws of what Republicans aren't doing on the campaign trail, but with all the primaries that we're going through and more DSA candidates winning in their primaries and shock and awe on the country, are you optimistic that we can still hold our majorities? Or where do you think, if the elections were held today, how do we look?
2: Well, I think, and then when you look at the numbers, there are very few toss-up districts in both the House and the Senate. The reality is, though, the messaging has got to get right. You have to motivate your voters to get out to the polls.
0: That's right.
2: That is the key in elections like this.
0: Work in progress. The Conservative Caucus. Go check them out. Jim Pfaff, we always appreciate it, my friend. Keep up the fight. We'll get you back on for another update soon.
2: Thanks, Andy.
0: Always a pleasure. We love it. We'll see you back here tomorrow for a post-Monday celebration. It is The Voice Reason. I'm Andy Hoosier. We'll see you on the radio. Bye.
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0: News this hour from Town Hall. I'm Jason Walker. Investigation continuing near Portland, Oregon, where five people murdered over the weekend. A suspect was later found dead. Postal Service advancing a Trump administration plan to strengthen oversight of mail-in voting as the issue moves through the courts. USPS finalizing a rule requiring voter eligibility list and unique tracking barcodes for federal mail ballots. At a back-to-school event in the Rose Garden Monday, President Trump touting his administration's approach to education, like expanding school choice and banning biological males in all-female sports.
1: As we remove the far-left extremism from the classroom, we're taking historic action to ensure that every child in America has access to a first-class education. The United States spends more money on education than any other country in the world by double, and our results should be better than they are.
0: Iran's economy under severe and growing pressure.
2: The Iranian rial has collapsed to a historic low against the U.S. dollar, now trading at around 2 million rials per dollar. The dollar has more than doubled against the rial over the past year under tightening American sanctions. Treasury Secretary Scott Bessent called the campaign an economic D-Day and the greatest financial offensive ever marshaled against an adversary. Bessent said any remaining ties to Tehran will further bring economic isolation. Willie Nelson, Washington.
0: Well, Taiwan has charged at least 9 people with illegally exporting high-end AI servers to China. Advanced semiconductors, primarily made in Taiwan, have become a key point of competition between the U.S. and China. Prosecutors say 74 servers sent to China, while another attempt involving 56 servers failed. More on these stories, townhall.com.
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8: Is the tide beginning to turn in the war with Iran? It's hard to tell because we're getting conflicting messages from Iran and sometimes from the White House. Yesterday, President Trump was to create what he called an economic D-Day against Iran. It consists of a promise to impose strict economic penalties on any country or entity that provides financial support or trade lifelines to Iran. Treasury Secretary Scott Bessent and Defense Secretary Pete Hegseth said the financial crackdown will be paired with ongoing pressure from the U.S. Navy, whose blockade appears to be working. Again, it's hard to believe anything coming from Iran, but the Wall Street Journal reports the country's top politicians are saying their country needs to focus on ending the war and shoring up its crippled economy. What that means, or if it means anything, is hard to say. But with Iran's inflation rate off the charts and people finding it difficult to get the basics of life, it could be true. Still, the Iranian leadership is cunning. They have a theocratic approach to the war, so any deal that is made, if one is made, will bear monitoring. I'm Cal Thomas.
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12: One word explained the world of truck and tractor pulling last week. Pull town. Need I say any more? Oh yeah, it is one word. This is the NTPA Overnight Report from the NTPA headquarters in Marion, Ohio. I'm Greg Hunter. Last weekend, 12 Grand National classes made their way to Pulltown for 5 sessions of pulling over 3 days. That's 775 hooks for the weekend. The four-wheel drive trucks got on track Thursday and Friday nights. Thursday, it was Jim Holman, Scott Phillips, and Jake Zaring making the podium. On Friday, Taylor Corso was on top of Mason Brizendine and Gerald Amon. The light superstock tractors also pulled Thursday, with Colton Wentworth leading the pack over Terry Blackburn and Brian Bowles. Their hook on Saturday was rained out. The super modified two-wheel drive trucks tugged the sled on Thursday, with Keith Long taking the top spot ahead of Blake Browns and Ryan Witzel. They also were scheduled to pull on Saturday, but were rained out. The mods pulled Thursday night and went the way of Jeff Rose ahead of Matt Johnson and Jed Leishner. Friday afternoon, Brandon Simon led the way over Ricky Long and Corey Kielmeyer. The Superstock diesel tractors hooked Thursday and Saturday under the lights, with Thursday night going to Colin Ross, who picked up the win over Travis Schlabach and Brandon Hunt. Saturday, Colin Ross backed up his performance from Thursday with another win. Roger Peterson and Brandon Hunt also followed on the podium. The open Superstock tractors got their chance to pull Friday and Saturday afternoon. Friday, Terry Blackburn led the way over Colin Ross and Cody Cheezik. Saturday, there wasn't much change, as Terry Blackburn again took the win, with Aaron Hall holding down the second place spot and Cody Cheezik again coming in third. The diesel Superstock trucks pulled Friday afternoon and Saturday evening. Kent Crowder took the win Friday, with Chase Eller and Patrick O'Brien also on the podium. Saturday, Jonathan Watsup took the win over Kevin Armstrong and Todd Dugan. Crowd favorite Mini Modifieds got track time Friday and Saturday under the lights. Nobody was able to stay in the top three, with 50 minis hooking to the sled. Friday, Dustin Price took the win, with Adam Kester in second and John Ott coming in third. Saturday, Lindsey Campbell was on top over Abby Leishner and Lindsey's husband, Kevin. The new 4.1 Limited Pro Stocks also pulled Friday afternoon. Steve Bousma took the win, with Brian Miller and Colton Roof also in the top three. Saturday, they were rained out. The light mods had to wait until session three before they saw action, and then they were in back-to-back sessions returning Saturday afternoon. Friday night, Luke Kozik was on top of Les Corporal and Chase Smith. Saturday afternoon, Chase Richardson got ahead of Luke Kozik and Chase Smith. Pro Stocks pulled Friday and Saturday under the lights. During the first session, Brandon Simon took Loud and Heavy to the top spot over Brent Meyer and Brian Schrammick. When they got back to pulling on Saturday, James Ray took the win, followed by Brent Meyer again in second and Victor Miller in third. Fan favorite Super Semis got track time Friday night and Saturday night. RJ Simon got the win Friday, with Kevin Measel in second and Pete Kuhn in third. Saturday, Kent Measle got to the top spot with teammate Matthew Measle in second and Joseph Barber coming in third. The unlimited modifieds were showcased Friday and Saturday under the lights. During their first hook, David Richardson was on top of Billy Beers and Wayne Purser. When they hooked Saturday, defending champ Joe Ader topped David Richardson and Wayne Purser. This week in polling, there was a lot of state hooks and one Grand National Tour stop, with five Grand National classes making their way to Wellington, Ohio on Friday. Pro Stocks, Light Super Stocks, Super Farms, Minis, and Unlimited Mods are all making the trip. You can watch it as it happens on Full Pull. This has been the NTPA Overnight Report. I'm Greg Hunter. Remember, pull hard.

Another hour passes by. You know, we're making our way. You realize this is the final Tuesday in the month of August. Yeah, next Tuesday will be first day of September. As we roll toward the Labor Day weekend, Monday, September 7th. Yeah, which, you know, kind of marks the traditional end to summertime. Yeah, saying farewell. Of course, it is an official national holiday. Made an official national holiday 1894. Following major labor strikes and unrests. Nowadays, it's all about barbecues, backyard barbecue. Yeah, kind of, you know, winding up the farmers market seasons, right? They'll be closing up shop. Family trips, picnics, parades, major sporting events. Yes, indeed. What's on tap for your Labor Day weekend? All right, finishing up technically the victory for these, I believe it's 22 blue states that are pretty much suing to protect and cover for the illegal truck drivers

0: same day, the Department of Homeland Security issued a subpoena to the AAMVA for the same records. There's 22 states, as I said, it's all the blue states, so I'm not going to list them off. You know who they are. In a memorandum of opposition filed August 17, attorneys for the defendants said the information is needed to verify that the states are following the safety standards, rigorous safety standards, when they're issuing a commercial driver's license. Without access to CDL data, the FMCSA is materially hindered in its statutory obligation to conduct oversight of states' CDL issuance and prevent the regulatory CDL framework from fracturing into what they would call national disuniformity. So the court grants the temporary restraining order. The court concludes the state's case was likely to succeed on several claims, including that the data demand violates the Privacy Act. The court also concluded that plaintiff states are likely to succeed on their claim that the data demand in the August 11 letter is what they call arbitrary and capricious. In that regard, under the Administrative Procedure Act, an agency must provide a satisfactory explanation for their action, including a rational connection between the facts found and the choice made. So while the temporary restraining order blocks the AAMVA from transferring that data at this point, for now, the case is just going to have to continue to play out in the courts. Yeah, so it may be kind of another temporary roadblock. We'll have to see where it goes, again, as it proceeds through the courts. Our number, 844-844-3388. On down somewhere in the Sunshine State, heading off to work in the dark. Morning, Philip.
1: Yeah, you're right about that, buddy. And I know a lot of the guys listening are probably not over in this area, but if there's anybody over here on Doyle Road around Deltona area, be kind of careful there. Somebody decided to take out about 60 foot of guardrail, and I don't know how they did it, because it's only a 40 mile an hour area. So they had to have been doing a little bit more than 40 miles an hour, if you know what I mean, Steve. So I'm just like, you know, I just don't understand it, but it is what it is. People get crazy at night. You know how that is. I think Eagles always said that. But, you know, just if y'all over in this area, anybody, I don't know if you're all over here, and you know, but it's not too good. We got fire trucks and sheriff's department folks over here, so be careful going down through there. But anyway, how's your day going, buddy?
0: I guess not a bad start to a Tuesday here. Doing all right.
1: Yeah, me too. Same. Like you say, driving in the dark. Well, I tell you what, man. You guys get me on this autonomous stuff, man. I go crazy. I'm sorry I went nuts on that last night.
0: Hey, that was an interesting conversation, yeah.
1: You know, there's a lot of stuff going into all this, and it's going to be something that's going to be the future, whether we like it or not. You know, it's like one of those things, you know, it's like you got to tolerate it. And with all this AI and all this out here, it's people got to understand that, you know, it's easier to build things like this than you think.
0: Mm-hmm.
1: You know, all these rockets that are taking off now, they're fully autonomous. It's just one of those deals, dude, and we got to put up with it, and we're going to have to deal with it. I heard Grump talking a little bit about the meat yesterday. I tell you what, that imported meat thing, I don't know if that's going to be a good idea or not. What do you think, Steve?
0: I talked to the two-time world champion bull hauler. I mean, we're getting, you know, statements from like the National Cattlemen's Association. They're trying to say it's going to do more harm than good. I think yesterday the Kentucky Cattlemen's Association kind of spoke out against it as well. I mean, supposedly it might bring prices down at least briefly here.

0: here, but yeah, whatever the cattleman said, it's going to prevent the U.S. farmers from actually investing in increasing their herds. Yeah, so it could lead to a longer term higher prices.
1: Well, my only question about it is the quality of the product. I don't know if you remember this a long time ago. Remember, I believe it was in England when they had that mad cow thingamajig going on. Oh, yeah. Remember that, Steve?
0: Yes, absolutely.
1: We don't need stuff like that over here. And, you know, they watch our stuff like a hawk when we ship it over there. I mean, that's my main concern. And I think that's why Lauren and Grump and a lot of these guys that haul that, they take pride in what they haul, because the folks that produce it take pride in their product and make sure that everything is good for all of us out here, you know, using it. You know, and I think that's what it needs to be about. You know, you don't know what you're getting from all these other places like Argentina. I mean, you look at all the produce that we get. I mean, you've seen the scare that we had with produce here lately. And that's going in people's mouths. You got to be careful with that. You know what I mean, Steve? It isn't just like you can just throw it out there. Here it is. So people are eating this, and it could possibly hurt them really bad. You know, and I don't think, you know, the focus is much on quality as they need to be when you're doing this, trying to lower prices, if you know what I mean. You know, you just can't compromise it, you know. I mean, there is a steak is some of it's $25 a pound. I mean, it is what it is. You know what I mean?
0: Yes.
1: For quality. My question is, Steve, do you think this grass-fed meat is worth it anymore?
0: Quite honestly, I've never paid a bit of attention to when I'm in the meat section. I don't know if it's grass-fed, you know, corn-fed, what it is. I don't watch.
1: I know, it just seems like to me, and I know Grump had mentioned it in a lot of his conversations about this, you know, we get a lot of that, you know, even at the store, we get a lot of that, you know. I don't know, there's some people that love corn-fed beef, and there's some people that like grass-fed beef. And I myself, I mean, I kind of prefer the corn stuff myself, to be quite honest. But I, you know, that's just how I am, but... You know, but it just seems like down here, it's hard to get that kind of beef. I mean, the difference between the beef in the Midwest to what it is down here is a big difference, you know. And we get everything pretty much shipped in here. I mean, there's still beef down here that you can buy locally. It's very expensive. It's a lot more than what even Walmart, I mean, really expensive depending on what you're going for. But, you know, I don't know. I want everybody's opinion on that. Do they think there is a big difference in this grass and this corn stuff? You know, because, you know, some people like it, some people don't. It just, you know, I myself, it's just quality of the beef is what I look at more than anything. But we got a little storm down there that's brewing still. Did you see that, Steve?
0: I did, and I guess they're saying maybe a moderate chance of development.
1: Well, my only question about it is, and if you look at the models, there's a lot of high pressure around every side of this thing coming across. And that's kind of makes me wonder what, but you never know. These storms can develop out of nowhere and just be boom and it's up, you know, and a lot of people are saying they need to give it a couple of days before we understand what's going on with it, because it's got to kind of get its sea legs, for lack of a better way of saying it. You know, but got to keep an eye on it, though. You never underestimate anything. And a lot of the models are showing it going out to sea. But you know what? I don't trust that. I don't trust that until the thing is past me. And that's the way I look at it. You know, but we don't need any of that mess. And Hawaii got kind of spared on the Smoky one. It was a little bit further south. But... Boy, the Pacific is just booming this year with storms. Have you seen that?
0: Yes, sir. Yeah, just one after another.
1: I'll tell you what, Japan, China, Taiwan, Shanghai, I don't know how many they probably got hit by two or three already. You know, I mean, it's just storm after storm over there, you know, and I don't know, but you know, it does prove, everybody says global warming and all this stuff. But I think it's just, the earth is going through cycles. What do you think?
0: I've maintained that for many, many years. I haven't changed my opinion. Cycles.
1: Oh, no, it isn't. I mean, it goes through a time where it's cold. It goes through a time where it's hot. Going to go through a time where you're going to have storms. I mean, look at 2004 down here. We had a ton of them. You know, I mean, it's just, it goes through those cycles where the earth does this. I mean, there's nothing you can do about it. It's Mother Nature, so to speak. Whatever by the term everybody uses. And there's nothing you can do about it, you know. All you can do is try to batten down the hatches and hunker down and get ready for it to roll. But I'll tell you what, though, I am concerned about this heat out west. I mean, Steve, that's like, if you take the United States and almost split it in half, man, on the west side, man, that heat is ridiculous. Have you noticed that?
0: Yeah, they've been baking out there, cooking.
1: I mean, I don't think they've had below 100 in a long time, and the only time they're having it is at nighttime. I mean, even like where I'm at right now, it's 82 degrees at almost 2:30 in the morning. I mean, that's hot, you know, and it's been that way with us for a while now. That's scary. So that's all I got tonight, buddy. I know there's other guys that talk in here, so y'all have a good night. Everybody be safe out there. Thank you.
0: Philip, yes, indeed. Have a great day. Safe travels. All right, let's see. The drugs continue to, you know, pour into the country. It's amazing. Week after week, you share these major busts, but you still see the addicts on the streets of every big city. The drugs are getting to them. The latest was a nearly $10 million worth of drugs seized from a tractor trailer passing through a Texas port of entry August 11th at the Roma International Bridge. A 2012 tractor trailer hauling a shipment of laundry detergent entered the port of entry, was referred for an inspection after the non-intrusive imaging system. The scan revealed anomalies. Physical search of the vehicle uncovering 240 packages of alleged methamphetamine weighing approximately 1,071 pounds. Talking more than $9.5 million street value. Border Protection handed over the drugs, the tractor trailer, and the driver to the Roma Police Department. Our officers' commitment to secure our borders continues with ongoing enforcement actions, according to the port director. And it's just like, you know, every single day, is bringing the drugs in. And for all that is apprehended or captured on the way in, so much is still making it through. All right, coming up following Newsbreak, we'll give you some details, some projects, ongoing and some new projects being planned along the Indiana Toll Road. And parking issues, and still dealing with the text message scams that have been ongoing around the country when it comes to the toll roads. And more details with the federal government putting the clamps on the non-domiciled CDLs. A recently introduced piece of legislation looking to hold the states accountable for issuing the credentials. Last Thursday, Congresswoman Harriet Hegman of Wyoming introduced the Strengthening Transportation Oversight and Preventing Improper Licensing Act. I guess that's going to be the STOP Act, Strengthening Transportation Oversight and Preventing. Looking to close some of the loopholes and clear the highways of hazardous drivers by requiring federal safety regulators to audit the states that are issuing non-domiciled commercial driver's licenses. The ongoing crackdown continues. So there you go. And, of course, plenty of room for you at 844-844-3388. 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
6: With SRN News, I'm Jason Walker. Asian shares mostly lower after U.S. stocks drifted to a mixed finish ahead of potentially market-moving events later in the week. Regional benchmarks traded in a narrow range. U.S. futures were nearly unchanged. Oil prices were little changed at all. Postal Service is advancing a Trump administration plan to strengthen oversight of mail-in voting as that issue moves through the courts. The U.S. Postal Service has finalized a rule requiring voter eligibility list and unique tracking barcodes for federal mail ballots. Authorities in Haiti investigating now what turned out to be gangs attacking farmers in a small village. Several people have been killed. This is SRN News.
7: For nearly 3,000 years, Homer's The Iliad has shaped the Western imagination. 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
9: Is the tide beginning to turn in the war with Iran? It's hard to tell because we're getting conflicting messages from Iran and sometimes from the White House. Yesterday, President Trump was to create what he called an economic D-Day against Iran. It consists of a promise to impose strict economic penalties on any country or entity that provides financial support or trade lifelines to Iran. Treasury Secretary Scott Bessent and Defense Secretary Pete Hegseth said the financial crackdown will be paired with ongoing pressure from the U.S. Navy, whose blockade appears to be working. Again, it's hard to believe anything coming from Iran, but the Wall Street Journal reports the country's top politicians are saying their country needs to focus on ending the war and shoring up its crippled economy. What that means, or if it means anything, is hard to say. But with Iran's inflation rate off the charts and people finding it difficult to get the basics of life, it could be true. Still, the Iranian leadership is cunning. They have a theocratic approach to the war, so any deal that is made, if one is made, will bear monitoring. I'm Cal Thomas.
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0: talking about the wildfires near Reno, which has tens of thousands of people evacuated. There's a brand new fire burning. This thing has exploded in Texas. Palo Pinto County, they're saying. I guess I'm looking at a map, and it's showing just west of Mineral Wells, Texas. Started about 1:30 Monday afternoon. So we're talking just in 12 hours' time, this thing, the latest update from the meteorologist Chris Nunley says this Ross fire is North Texas, has exploded to more than 18,000 acres in size. Has burning north across Palo Pinto County, approaching Jack County. And there's video and footage coming in. People in neighborhoods, I would imagine by this point, there's probably some mandatory evacuations taking place. Now, I go back to, about 6-7 hours ago. It was already at 10,000 acres. The Palo Pinto County Emergency Service District said it was just like 25 acres at 1:30 Monday. A fifth alarm was called in, and I guess continues to grow. A Texas Intrastate Fire Mutual Aid System strike team was called to the scene. According to the Forest Service, supporting defense efforts from the Texas A&M Forest Service for dozens of dozers and air support, Highway 180 is closed to all traffic between South FM 4 and FM 919. Now, at that point in time, they were saying mandatory evacuations had not yet been ordered. And trying to get updated information because now, 8,000 more acres have burned. And some of these videos come in and are showing homes very close. You can see the fire in the distance not too far off. And it's moving rapidly. The Graham Livestock Commission said, with the fires rapidly affecting Palo Pinto County, they're offering their holding station at the old Mineral Well sale barn to anyone who has livestock that needs a place to keep them until other arrangements can be made. They say there are temporary flight restrictions in place. The National Weather Service is currently monitoring a handful of wildfires west of I-35. The largest at the moment is the Ross fire there, near U.S. 180 and FM 919. After more than a month without any measurable rainfall, the surface fuels have become critically to extremely dry. And Monday afternoon, they had sustained winds 10 to 15 miles per hour, gusts occasionally 20 to 25, that with very low relative humidity, only in the teens, creating that elevated fire threat, especially along and north of I-20 and west of I-35. Now, winds should lighten somewhat here Tuesday, but with poor overnight humidity recovery, the dry fuels and above-average temperatures, the increased wildfire threat continues till Tuesday afternoon and evening there. But yeah, now 18,000 acres. I mean, that's, you talk about an explosive fire. Good golly. All right, it's 844-844-3388. Well, see what Pappy has going on here early on a Taco Tuesday. What's happening?
1: What's going on, Steve? We had this discussion about the meat several months ago, if I'm not mistaken. What was he talking about, the one importance of meat from
0: Argentina?
1: Yeah. We had the same discussion. I think Trump, it was kind of like they were going to do something for us, and he was going to do something for them, and that was one of them. So, but, I don't know. I got mixed feelings, you know. I think we need to take care of people here at home. I get it if he's making a deal with somebody, but I think the big difference between grass-fed and this corn-fed beef is it's not so much whether it's just grass or corn. It's the amount of hormones that they use and fertilizers, right, that are involved in the corn-fed beef, if I'm not mistaken. Some of these cattle that are grass-fed, that's what they try to hitch, is that, hey, man, our cattle's grass-fed, right? There's no fertilizer thrown on this stuff. It's clean meat. You get my drift?
0: Right, right.
1: Steve, I don't know. 7 days, man. I mean, I guess in about 12 hours a week ago when I woke up, man, I still am not fully recovered, man.
0: Really?
1: Yeah, I'm still, I don't know, I guess like about out of 40, man, 40 ounce. So I don't know. Well, she gave me a CPAC, some antibiotics, and we'll give it to her. She said, if you don't feel better Monday, call me. And I actually felt worse today than I did yesterday. But we'll give it a couple more days, see what happens here. But I was just laying down. I could feel some nose clogging up a little bit. And, man, Steve, I'm telling you, with this temperature change, it ain't going to help matters. That could be some of this here. I debated whether to turn the damn heat on.
0: Said, yeah, the AC definitely ain't running tonight.
1: No. Yeah, what'd you say, low of 55?
0: Yes, sir.
1: Yeah, man. I intentionally turned the air off and let it get a little warmer in here, right? Because I knew to keep from turning the heat on. I let it get up to about 76 in here. And by morning, it'll be 72, maybe even a little chillier. And probably by 9 o'clock, I'm guessing I'll probably be snoozing, but it'll be probably about 70. And then come midday, it'll start going back up again, you know, so we'll see. I don't know. Mm-hmm. I get up and I'm cold, I'll turn the damn heat on. Heard Heatwave talk a little bit about this war. Steve, I haven't listened to a whole lot. I managed to listen to a small clip, but man, have you heard what is going on? Is there's this walk away group? Have you heard about this walk away from the MAGA party? Talked about this a few months ago a lot of people coming out. I mean, really bashing the war, right? Talking about walk away from the MAGA party. Trump's not going to be here in 2028.
0: Are you with me, Pappy? Did we lose our... Well, we'll just do a take care of that 2-minute timeout. Come back with more right after this.
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0: Back at it here. I got a briefly lost phone connection there, Pappy. We were talking about the, I haven't heard per se of the walk away movement. Yeah, I did see a headline from Drudge yesterday. And, yeah, anymore, every time I pull up the Drudge report, it's like, I'm thinking, let's go see what we can find for anti-Trump news today, because that's pretty much all he shares anymore. But something about a lot of folks in Texas saying that they're going to vote Democrat? Is it going to bail on the MAGA movement?
1: Yeah. Well, I mean, that just blows my mind, Steve. I don't get it. I had a feeling the phones went down.
0: Yep.
1: I think this is brand new, so I think maybe in the next week or so you're going to start hearing about this walk away. So, yeah, and the Drudge report, it's, you know...
0: Yep.
1: You know, it is what it is. Man, I'm trying to think of this guy's name. I can dig it up. I'll message it to you or something. Steve, it started with all this, with Israel, all this denouncing Israel, right? I think he's, people are trying to get their own people installed in the government, right? For whatever reason, who, I don't know. I don't know if they don't like Vance, they don't like Rubio, and I don't know why. Man, Rubio's just knocking it out of the park, if you ask me.
0: Mm-hmm.
1: Vance, you know, I got no issues with him. You put him up on stage in a debate between him and AOC. I mean, he's either him, Rubio, any. I mean, they'll crush it. I mean, it's funny, we say this every damn election that we are in the fight for our lives here, man. But if it's plain as day, if you ask me. I mean, we are fine. They're not even socialists. They're communists and jihadists, man. They literally want to take over our country. And we know what the jihadists, what their religion ensues. Things could get really, really ugly. And I don't know if it's a psyop from China, Russia. I mean, Steve, nobody, I'm telling you, I said this before, I'll say it again. Nobody would love to see us and Israel split up more than China. You know what I'm saying?
0: Mm-hmm.
1: And I know there's these psyops, man. usually started through social media, even X. You know, these bots will get on there and start putting whether they're from China or people inside here getting paid to do this stuff, say this stuff, try to convince people Israel bad. But I'm with Heatwave here, man. A lot of people against this war, Steve, and I get it. We've talked about it. Gas prices are up, but they're not as up. Like, they should be down, honestly. I mean, when the gas prices were the same when Biden was in office, the price per gallon was not as high. Before I kind of turned against Alex Jones when he was talking about this when the war first started, he was like, barrel, it's going to be $200 a barrel. The whole world's going to shut down.
6: Mm-hmm.
1: And, you know, he was wrong so far, you know. Is he admitting he was wrong? No, but he just keeps bashing the war. And I don't think he's looking at the big picture, man. You get Iran taken down, what that will do to the Middle East, right? It's like a eight-headed snake. What's that biblical, mythological creature's name with the multi-headed snake?
6: Right,
1: technology?
6: Right, yeah.
1: Anyway, you know, you take Iran down, Steve. It takes Hamas out of the picture. It takes the mullahs. I mean, it takes so many of the little proxies that are causing all this hayock in the Middle East. Shuts them down. Cuts them off. Many heads to cut off. But you cut the big one off, the other ones will eventually die. And like I said before, a dead snake can still bite you. You just got to give it time. Steve, I saw a video where, you ever see a dead man kill somebody?
6: I can't say that I have.
1: Well, actually, yeah. And we were investigating another agency's double homicide. And before the video came out, it was really a head scratcher, and two dudes dead, one laying in the middle of the street and one around the corner about a block away, dead. One of them was armed with a handgun, the other one wasn't. And I was like, what the hell's going on? Is this robbery? What's going on? Anyway, it was a gang thing. There was a surveillance camera, right? I don't think it was a flock, but it was a surveillance camera. It was in one of our part of towns, and ain't the best place. It was gang activity. Anyway, they're standing outside, jibber-jacking. You can tell something's about ready to go down. And guns start getting pulled out, and gunfire starts going off. So you see this guy get shot, right? He falls to the ground. He's hit. And he's got a gun in his hand. As he's laying on the ground, the guy that shot him is now running down the sidewalk, running away. And as that guy's laying there, he fires off a round and hits that dude. Now, Steve, this dude was shot through the heart, right? That's why I said a dead man shot and killed somebody. He killed his own murderer. His own guy killed him. But he was a dead man, because he was going to be dead in 17 seconds. Yeah, hit that guy through the heart. The guy ran around the corner and died, dropped and died.
6: Wow.
1: Some bystander picked up the weapon that was in the guy was laying in the middle of the street, right? Picks up his weapon and runs off with it. So that's when everybody was like, oh, what's going on here? Oop, solves that problem. Solves that answer. That's how that dude got shot, right? It's all on camera. Everything. whole thing went down. Hey, man, I'm getting way off track here. But there's a lot of nations that have come out. United Arab Emirates came out.
6: Mm-hmm.
1: China, China is backing away from Iran. I don't know if it was Eagle the other night was talking about. They're getting supplies. Listen, Iran's by themselves, Steve. This is just a matter of time when they're going to fall. Turley Talks was talking about a oil field that caught on fire in Iran. It was not from us. It was not from an airstrike or an artillery, or he seems to think it was the people, that is being reported from Iran. There was an Iran rock star, some musical guy. He was a big supporter of the IRGC, right? He was in their back pocket. He was found murdered, hacked up into little pieces.
6: Mm.
1: So there's some signs, and that was a warning to the mullahs. We're coming after you, right? So you might not see like a total revolt in the streets, because it would probably just be a slaughterhouse. So they might be actually able to form some little pockets of resistance where they're going to do some little like hit and run deals, you know. Scott the Mullahs, apparently there was a videotape inside the IRGC's little conference they were having, and they were expressing some real concern that they might be targeted by some of these civilian now vigilantes out to get them because of what's going on. The country's falling apart. Water's getting hard to find. Food's getting hard to come by. It ain't going to be much longer, Steve, in one or two things. I got a feeling some of these guys, I mean, Trump is closing the spigot on everything they got. So it's probably a matter of time where they make a decision. Do I want to pack up as much cash as I can take in my briefcase, you know, and get the hell out of Dodge? Or do I want to sit here and fight this fight? I don't know. The real whacked out religious ones, right, they'll probably stay. They'll go down with the ship, which is fine. Let them. So, all these doom and gloomers about this war, man, I don't think they're seeing the big picture of what that whole region can become, you know, without an evil Iran in the mix here. Things could definitely, in the future, be a lot to...
7: Foundations of Freedom, a look at America's founding principles and the leaders who shaped our nation.
8: Near the end of the Revolutionary War, George Washington received a letter from one of his own officers. Colonel Louis Nicola suggested that America might be better served by a monarchy, with Washington himself as king. Washington firmly rejected the idea. He had spent years leading Americans in a fight for independence from a monarchy. He would not see that victory end with America creating a king of its own. He understood that the cause of the revolution was greater than any one man. His example reminds us that power can be offered, earned, or taken. But character determines whether we use it for ourselves or remain faithful to something greater.
9: 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We cover what others ignore. 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
10: News this hour from Town Hall. I'm Jason Walker. Postal Service giving the green light to a Trump administration plan to strengthen oversight of mail-in voting as the major moves to the courts. The USPS has finalized a rule that requires voter eligibility tests and unique tracking barcodes for federal mail ballots. Trade war between the U.S. and Canada just keeps growing, each side blaming the other. U.S. Trade Representative Jamison Greer.
11: This is something where we don't actually expect a huge impact. I mean, the Canadian situation may be different for them. I know they view it differently, of course, and that's fine. But for the U.S. small business, for the U.S. manufacturer, for the U.S. worker, you know, this is a way for us actually to try to get wine and spirits back on the shelves in Canada. It's a way to make sure that our small dairy farmers, who have had very limited access into Canada for a long time, so we're actually worried about our small businesses, to make sure they get the kind of access they need.
10: Moscow is facing a growing gasoline crisis as the war with Ukraine starting to really hit the domestic economy. More from correspondent Ken Lorman.
12: Reports say fuel is available at just 28% of Russian gas stations after Ukrainian strikes damaged more than half of the country's refining capacity. Long lines rationing, poor quality gasoline, and fights at pumps are being reported even in Moscow. While Vladimir Putin calls the crisis non-critical, authorities are reportedly arresting or fining citizens who publicly complain, raising concerns about an even tougher winter ahead. Ken Lorman reporting.
10: European leaders have joined President Volodymyr Zelensky in Kyiv, that for the 35th anniversary of Ukraine's Independence Day. More on these stories at townhall.com.
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18: Is the tide beginning to turn in the war with Iran? It's hard to tell because we're getting conflicting messages from Iran and sometimes from the White House. Yesterday, President Trump was to create what he called an economic D-Day against Iran. It consists of a promise to impose strict economic penalties on any country or entity that provides financial support or trade lifelines to Iran. Treasury Secretary Scott Bessent and Defense Secretary Pete Hegseth said the financial crackdown will be paired with ongoing pressure from the U.S. Navy, whose blockade appears to be working. Again, it's hard to believe anything coming from Iran, but the Wall Street Journal reports the country's top politicians are saying their country needs to focus on ending the war and shoring up its crippled economy. What that means, or if it means anything, is hard to say. But with Iran's inflation rate off the charts and people finding it difficult to get the basics of life, it could be true. Still, the Iranian leadership is cunning. They have a theocratic approach to the war, so any deal that is made, if one is made, will bear monitoring. I'm Cal Thomas.
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0: There we go. Just like that, we cross over the midnight hour on the West Coast. Trust your week's off to a good start. And hello to Drummer Girl. Checked in a bit earlier. 60 degrees in Bethlehem, PA. It is early Tuesday. Yeah, I spoke to a gentleman today at OSM York, PA. Hopefully he's listening in. She said, I'm trying to get you more listeners. Thank you. Thank you, Drummer Girl. Appreciate you chiming in. All right, maybe a first-time caller, I do believe. Nick, is that correct?
23: Yes, sir. Sure is. How you doing, Steve?
0: Doing well. What's going on? What can we do for you?
23: Hey, I just wanted to call in and let you know that I definitely support your product, the Hot Shots Lifter Tick. I actually have a really bad noise in my Chevrolet Silverado, and I used it this weekend. It got rid of every single bit of it.
0: How about that? Didn't take long, huh?
23: No, not at all.
0: Now, was that a vehicle that has kind of is notorious for having that tick per se, or?
23: Yeah, I believe most of your it's a 2016 model. I believe most of your GM products during that time had that issue.
0: Mm-hmm. Yeah, I've been thinking about my daughter's got a tick in her Nissan. I got to get me a bottle that I think that would take care of it.
23: It absolutely would. I wish that there was a way to upload videos on here to show people.
0: Right. Well, you can share it with folks at Hot Shot Secret, and they'll be happy to put it on the page.
23: Oh, I definitely will do that then.
0: Well, first of all, you obviously are familiar with the product, but hey, first-time caller, you get a $60 voucher. You can go back to hotshotsecret.com, get you maybe some stiction eliminator or everyday diesel treatment, whatever you might need.
23: Oh, man, that is awesome.
0: So, Nick, what part of the country are you from? Where are you checking in from?
23: Well, as of right now, I'm checking in from Boonville, Missouri.
0: Okay.
23: But I'm from Florence, I reside in Muscle Shoals, Alabama.
0: Gotcha.
23: I drive a truck for a living, and I'm running nights, so they keep me pretty busy.
0: That's a good thing. Well, I appreciate you dialing us up. You've been listening for a long time listener, first time caller, or did you just find the show recently? Or
23: Well, I've been in contact with a bunch of old senior drivers, and they got me into listening to your show about a year ago.
0: There you go. All right. So that's other people spreading the word of mouth.
23: Yes. They preached about your father.
0: Mm-hmm. Right. All the years ago. Yes.
23: Oh, yeah. Yep.
0: Well, thank you so much for the call. You just watch on your... I've got two or three names here now. I got to get these submitted to Ryan. I'll do that this morning. First-time caller voucher. There you go, Nick. Checking in from Missouri here on an early Tuesday. Where might we find a silver bullet?
2: Hey, good morning there, Steve-O.
0: What's happening?
2: Oh, I just wanted to let Nick know he ain't the only night rider out here. I like night riding better than I do the day riding because there's so much more or less traffic. But anyway, I was dialing you up and getting in the queue, and I heard you talking about the Ross fire over in Mineral Wells, kind of my neck of the woods. And that's pretty... I'm not going to say mountainous, but it's the northern part of the hill country.
0: Okay.
2: So it's pretty hilly. It's pretty bad. There's cliffs, there's canyons, you know, over around between Mineral Wells and Breckenridge on 180. And then you got Possum Kingdom Lake in there. So that's all pretty rough terrain. And yeah, I come through there the other day, and it's very dry, very hot. And go back what Philip was saying. I caught a blurb on Facebook out of Dallas, and this was, I think, Friday, that the DFW area, all around North Texas, we have hit 25 days in a row over 100,
0: mm-hmm.
2: and still counting.
0: Wow.
2: Last year, we only had 7. The whole summer, we only had 7 days that we topped 100 or better. Now, we're running 25 in a row plus. And like you said, no rain. Because that heat don't won't let nothing in. Well, we've had a few scattered showers, but not nothing to write home about, you know. But what we call little dust settlers, you know, like little sprinkles, and then they just keep moving. Not very much rain at all. So yes, it's very hot and very dry over there in that part of Texas right now. And like I said, with them canyons, and like I said, it was the northern part of the hill country. So it's really rugged. It's kind of like the fire in Reno, you know, in the mountains. That's hard to get to,
0: mm-hmm.
2: and that's why it takes a longer. Well, that's the same way with

0: right?
1: Sorry, Pappy, I had to throw that in there, buddy. I got a question for the two-time world champion bull haulers. Number one, did he ever bull ride? Number two, how did he get two-time world champion for a name? Number three, does he have them big chrome bull wavos on the back of his trailer?
0: Okay.
1: That's just a bull hauler. I mean, if you don't see the wavos, they're not bull haulers. You know, they just want to be. So, and I know he's lit up like a Christmas tree. They all are. Most of them are.
0: Right.
1: Anyway, I mean, they are loaded. I mean, loaded with chicken lights. Although I don't know why they don't ever haul no chickens, but, you know, I just wanted to chime in. Oh, one more thing.
0: Yes.
1: Okay, you know how where the states are trying to combat the non-English speaking CDL holders, correct?
0: Yes.
1: Why doesn't Tom Holman set two or three agents at different scale houses so when the DOT pulls them in and they can't speak English, bam, arrest them right there. Number one, they're breaking the law because the law says that you must know English to possess a CDL. And number two, then ICE can do a background check, see if they're here legally or not, and boom, take them and impound the truck, you know, until the owner decides what he wants to do about it or what, and start getting, and instead of just sending them on their way or whatever they do, and like Grunt was saying, and then they get right back in the truck at the truck stop, and on their way they go. Is that legal or illegal to do Tom Holman?
0: It's legal, and they are indeed. I'll go back to the archives. A couple of weeks ago, we shared a story of where they're doing just that. There are immigration, obviously only in certain states, because you got the blue states that sure as hell won't let them do it. But there are certain states that are allowing ICE to be there working hand in hand in some of the scale houses. Yes, indeed.
1: Oh, okay. I must have missed that one. Sorry about that.
0: Not a problem. You're great minds think alike, I guess. You and Tom Holman are on the same page.
1: Right. And I just want to give a shout out. Grunk, you are one very intelligent man. I mean, every time he comes on, I try to really pay attention because he makes a lot of sense and it's just really good advice. And I appreciate the info that he gives when he gives it. So I'll let you go after that and we'll holler at you again, Steve-O.
0: All right. Now I'm looking here at just a quick blurb there out of, in regards to the fire there west of Mineral Wells. This was about an hour ago from Jack County, Texas, which I guess that's the county to the north. Jack County is now being added to the watch duty event as the Ross Fire is reported to be within 1 mile of State Highway 337 now, based on the newest fire perimeter from the National Interagency Fire Center. This is a rapidly moving, dangerous wildfire. Residents in the area should remain alert. Monitor official emergency information. Be prepared to evacuate if conditions worsen. Now, within the last couple of hours, as I said, they have advised some folks to voluntarily evacuate. There are no mandatory evacuations I haven't seen yet, but it's getting pretty close to that. Now, they said especially people that may need some extra time to get out of the area, that they had mentioned certain roadways and areas where that fire is raging there. But 844-844-3388, the Steve Summers Overnight Drive.
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0: Getting back to the non-domiciled CDLs, legislation introduced August 20th. I think they're calling it the STOP Act for short, but yeah, the Congresswoman Hegman of Wyoming cites California, Illinois, New York. She says there are numerous states that have issued these non-domiciled CDLs to ineligible foreign drivers who do not have proper qualifications or training. Wyoming truckers, she says, earns every credential they carry. They train, they test, they follow the law. Other states hand out CDLs to illegal aliens, and families pay for that failure with their lives. My bill prepares regulators to review the books and clean up America's highways after years of unchecked immigration flooded the nation with thousands of unqualified drivers. There you go. Tapped as the Stop Improper Licensing Act. The proposed legislation would, number one, require the FMCSA to review a random sample of non-domiciled CDLs in every state. Target non-domiciled CDLs issued without checking legal status and those that stayed active after that status expired. Require those findings to be published and reported to Congress. And lastly, giving failing states 60 days to fix the problem, with repeat audits for the worst offenders. Additionally, the bill would levy some strict discipline on states that ignore federal guidelines for issuing non-domiciled CDLs. If approved, the legislation would cut off all FMCSA funding to any state that refuses to comply. Now, this is supported by a number of trucking groups, including the Wyoming Trucking Association, the Truckload Carriers Association, the Owner-Operator Independent Drivers Association. Representative Hegman has shown a strong commitment to improving safety in trucking that few other lawmakers can match. She's consistently championed sensible solutions to some of the biggest problems in our industry, says OWIDA President Todd Spencer. The Stop Improper Licensing Act, which will help identify and address compliance lapses in the issuance of non-domiciled CDLs. The latest example of her extraordinary commitment to improving highway safety. According to Hegman, since the federal government began tightening the eligibility restrictions for non-domiciled CDLs back in March, this proposed legislation is needed to ensure this continued oversight and compliance. Since the introduction, the bill has been referred to the House Committee on Transportation and Infrastructure for further consideration. Hopefully it doesn't just sit there and lag along, as much legislation does, to the end of a certain Congress, and then they have to start back at the drawing board again the following year. But all right, Eagle, will you hang it in there this morning? What's going on?
1: Yeah, I'm still here. I wanted to talk about a couple other things. I want to start with the sports right quick. You asked earlier, you was talking about Lane Kiffin. Lane Kiffin is probably one of the worst scumbag coaches in the history of college football. Listen, Steve, I played football, and Lane Kiffin, I wouldn't want to have nothing to do with him if I was a player or one of his coaches. This guy walked out on his team. That's right. This guy walked out on his team, old Mississippi, right before a playoff game to go to another school. That tells you all you need to know about this guy. This guy coaches a team all year long, gets them ready to go to maybe even cost them a national championship because they had a good team. And when you lose your coach, that hurts your squad. Mm-hmm. This guy walked away from his team to go to another school, for money. Simple as that. And took some of the stole some of the coaches away from the team and players he's got on his roster from LSU. This guy, and this is not the first time he did that. He walked away from the University of Tennessee when he coached there. He stabbed him in the back to go out to USC. Barely got when he did that, and he's done that several destinations. He got kicked out of Alabama with Nick Saban. Nick Saban fired him because he was trying to get employment with other schools while he was still coaching for Alabama. This guy here is nothing but a snake, and I got bad news for LSU. It's going in the same way with them in the next in 4 or 5 years. He'll be through with LSU, and he'll be ready to move on to another destination. He'll screw LSU just like he screwed all the other schools that he's been associated with, because he's nothing but a scumbag. But he's a good coach, but he's nothing but garbage. And I wouldn't want to have nothing to do with him if I was a player or a coach. Just as simple as that.
0: Yeah, LSU, they're forking over I think it's like a $90 or $92 million contract, some astronomical number they're giving the guy.
1: Yeah, I can't remember how much money they're paying him, but it's a lot of money that they're paying the guy. So he's under a lot of pressure. You know, he's not gonna win a national championship this year, but he's gonna have to put a good team on the field in this year. You know, halfway deep, they're gonna have to win more games than they won last year, and then the second year they're gonna put the heat on him because he'll have more of his players. So he had a good thing going with Ole Miss. He had brought his own players in. He had built up the school, and I think he made a bad mistake. I think he should have stayed there, but he decided to move on, and we'll see how it turns out. But he has a very bad reputation, and now, from what I'm understanding, this guy named Paul Feinbaum, this guy who knows everything about college football, guy on ESPN, now they're saying that he's even trying to bring professional players into LSU. Some guy that's getting ready to get cut from an NFL team, they're talking about bringing an NFL player back into college. It's unheard of from what I'm understanding. Mm-hmm. And
0: I think that's the story. I forwarded to Big Ed yesterday, day before. Yeah, because there's supposed to be, I don't know, the NFL's got a deadline here coming up, and they're going to be making all these cuts. Yeah, the cuts to the team, and I forget how many hundreds or maybe thousands.
2: 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What about Bob Costas? Hear her fascinating take on those two and more on the Salem Podcast Network.
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4: With SRN News, I'm Jason Walker. Canada is set to retaliate, announcing tariffs against the U.S. later Tuesday. That after relations deteriorated sharply and very quickly on Monday. President Trump telling Canadian leaders to, quote, fall in line or face consequences far worse than existing tariffs. Following about a month now of testimony, the jury in that Lindsay Clancy murder trial set to hear from the final witnesses in a case that has largely been about her mental state when she strangled her 3 small children. Trial resumes Tuesday with more testimony from a forensic psychologist. Authorities in Haiti reporting numerous deaths after gangs attacked a small farming village, killing several people and wounding many others. This is SRN News.
5: Foundations of Freedom, a look at America's founding principles and the leaders who shaped our nation.
6: Near the end of the Revolutionary War, George Washington received a letter from one of his own officers. Colonel Louis Nicola suggested that America might be better served by a monarchy, with Washington himself as king. Washington firmly rejected the idea. He had spent years leading Americans in a fight for independence from a monarchy. He would not see that victory end with America creating a king of its own. He understood that the cause of the revolution was greater than any one man. His example reminds us that power can be offered, earned, or taken. But character determines whether we use it for ourselves or remain faithful to something greater.
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7: Another one bites the dust when it comes to trying to expose the deep state in Washington, D.C. and the ongoing corruption and fraud that we've been seeing for, well, as long as we can remember. Latest headline shows that David Morans has pleaded guilty to a conspiracy to commit offenses and to defraud the United States government. Now the question is, who is David Morans? Well, ironically, he was one of the top advisors for who? Dr. Anthony Fauci in the NIH. Now, does that implicate Dr. Fauci in doing any wrongdoing while he's been in that position? No, but we are seeing more individuals around him fall like flies, with more corruption charges happening on a regular basis. Put that on top of all the personal emails and even the diary that Dr. Fauci was writing regarding the application for so many great awards of how wonderful of a doctor he was during the COVID-19 pandemic, and you can start to put together a picture of what was really going on within our government. But not so surprisingly, according to the elite and the bureaucrats in Washington, D.C., it doesn't matter. It's not a big deal, and we're going to go ahead and look the other way, because how dare anything disrupt the narrative that we've created for the masses.
10: 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Town Hall tells the stories the corporate press buries, from President Trump to Capitol Hill, from pivotal elections to your everyday lives. Join the movement at townhall.com. 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
0: Get up where we left off there. Maybe we'll get Vic's take on this coming up. Now here we are with the, I don't know, is it a tariff war, a trade war, what do you call it? Yeah, report says Canada will be announcing retaliatory tariffs against us today. According to an official familiar with the plans, escalating the trade fight that has sharply worsened since negotiations with the Trump administration collapsed over the weekend. Prime Minister Carney said Monday Canada may need to move away from matching U.S. tariff dollar for dollar and instead use more targeted retaliation. Officials are reviewing their options aimed at protecting Canadian workers and Canadian businesses. President Trump kind of escalated the dispute again Monday, telling Canadian leaders, fall in line, get in line or face the consequences, far worse than tariffs already imposed, and threatening new 50% tariffs on Canadian vehicles, auto parts, and steel. All right, first, let me get you back, and we'll finish up with Eagle here. Yeah, we were talking some of the college football stuff. All right, what else did you have?
1: Like I said about Lane Kiffin, Steve, you know, he's a good coach, but Lane, he does whatever it takes to win, whether it's lying, cheating, stealing. He'll do whatever it takes to pay players the highest amount of money. Lane Kiffin will do whatever it takes to put a winning product on the field, and if that's what, you know, if back in the old days, you know, back in the 80s and 90s, when, you know, football was really, when college football was an amateur sport, Lane Kiffin would have been barred from college football. He would have been kicked out a long time ago. You know, if it was like it was back in the, you know, the 90s and 2000s before this, you know, by players. And it's not an amateur sport anymore, by the way. When you got, I think they showed a game on TV the other day with this guy. I think he had signed up to play for Ohio State, but he changed his mind, decided to go to Tennessee as running back. They claim he got a $6 million contract and he's still in high school. He already don't sign the $6 million deal to play football in Tennessee. That's not an amateur sport when you're paying an 17, 18 year old kid $6 million. It's a professional semi-pro. You might as well just say semi-pro football. Basically what college football has turned into is just that simple. And by the way, Steve, no high school kid deserves $6 million to sign a contract to play college football. Just simple as that. Now, let me talk about a subject right quick, Steve. I don't know if you've talked about it. It's something that I don't want to talk about. I really don't like to talk about stuff like this because it's disgusting, and it makes me sick to even think that somebody would do something like that. Back when I was a young kid, I used to work in the food industry, at pizza restaurants and other restaurants, like a lot of teenagers. And apparently that's who's been doing it. Let me say this right quick, Steve, because it has my name of the state where I live at is involved in it. And that's the restaurant called Texas Roadhouse. Now, I don't know if you heard about what's been going on, but I don't care, Steve. I don't care how much you hate somebody. I don't care how much you hate another individual, but you don't never spit in somebody's food. You understand what I'm saying?
0: Mm-hmm.
1: You don't do that. That is the most disgusting thing that you can do, is spit in somebody that somebody has paid their hard earned money for. You, if you got a problem with an individual, be a man and say it to his face and let do it that way. But don't spit in somebody's food. And anybody that's been associated with that Texas Roadhouse needs to find out who these people are, and it'd be terminated immediately. It should no longer be allowed to be employed with the restaurant Texas Roadhouse, because that's the most disgusting thing you could do to somebody's food. And if I ever catch somebody decide they want to spit in my food, I'll just put it to you this way, it'll be the last time they spit in anybody's food. I promise you that. Now, let me get to one other subject right quick, before I hang up with you, because that subject really pisses me off. And it's about the immigration crackdown that's going on. I want for those people out there who say that Donald Trump is being unfair with these ICE people, rounding up these people around the U.S., Steve, maybe during your break, I can't go down the whole list because they arrested over 1,200 people in a sting operation over the last 2 weeks in Maryland and Virginia, from what I read. And if you got time, just go down the list and look at some of the people that have been arrested and what they, and what type of activities they were up to. You got MS-13 gang members. You got guys that kill people. You had guys that rape people. These are people that have been rounded up in the Maryland and Virginia area over the last 2 weeks by ICE that are in the country illegally, that the Democrats seem to feel deserve to still be in the USA. If you get a chance, just go down the list and look at the crimes that these illegals were involved in. For all those people who feel like they deserve to be here, go down that list and just name some of the crimes that these people were involved in. And I thank you for taking my call.
0: All righty. Thank you much, Eagle. Again, appreciate you chiming in here. All righty. It's just a couple hours away. Some of our maybe early risers, or if you're the late nighters like we are, up and down the eastern seaboard, we're going to have an early morning SpaceX Falcon 9 launch with the trajectory that's going to take it up the East Coast. They call it the Space Jellyfish. The Space Jellyfish will likely be visible Launch window was like from, 5:35 to 5:40 a.m. So yeah, it depends on how far away you are. It takes 5, 6, 7, 8 minutes after the launch when this will become visible further inland along the East Coast. This was from one of the affiliates there in the state of Georgia. They said the sky should be mostly clear. West Georgia will have a good opportunity to see it. What it is it's actually the rocket exhaust that's being illuminated by the sun during dawn or dusk. Makes for a great viewing, great pictures. So, yeah, the space jellyfish, that's the exhaust in the upper atmosphere. It's still going to be dark there on the ground. But that elevation, as the rocket's going up, it's actually getting into the sunlight that's about to rise. Visibility in Georgia says about 5.5 minutes after the launch takes place. Again, here in just a few hours. All right, let me see here. Hey, welcome back, Nate.
12: Hey, Steve, I'm sorry. I lost your call earlier.
0: Well, thanks for dialing back up. Appreciate it.
12: Yes, sir. I believe you were trying to get some information from me.
0: Actually, no, I took your, what I've got is I've got your phone number here, and what I submit your phone number, you'll get a text message from the folks at Hotshot Secret, and it'll have the code that you'll enter at checkout, and it'll take $60 off your order.
12: Okay. Well, Steve, I greatly appreciate what you do.
0: Well, I sure do appreciate you listening in here. Good to hear from you. Anything else going on this morning?
12: Not anything interesting. You know, being a nighttime driver, you see a lot of more severe things at night, but not anything too interesting other than
0: right.
12: No heat and coffee.
0: Yeah, all right. There you go. All right. Well, like I said, I'll submit that to Ryan here this morning, and you should get that within a couple of days. And it doesn't, I don't
12: okay.
0: think, no, I don't think there'll no expiration date on it. I mean, you can use the 60 if you want to purchase more. All you got to pay is the cost of additional above the $60, but super good deal.
12: Oh, yeah, absolutely. Hey, and I know you were talking to the Eagle guy a minute ago about football stuff. What do you think about this San Francisco 49 owner getting in trouble for the prostitution stuff?
0: Yeah, right here in this town, I thought someone that has that kind of money, I just can't envision someone like that going out to purchase a $140 hooker, you know?
12: That's what I thought.
0: I'd be more concerned about picking up an STD or something for
12: Yes, hey, if you get on Facebook or TikTok right now, they've actually changed the logo of the 49ers and it says STD instead of 49ers in it.
0: That's funny. I haven't seen that yet. Wow. I gave him a nomination for Dumbass of the Week.
12: That's exactly right.
0: Yeah.
12: Yeah, he just lost millions.
0: Yeah, and I guess he's married, got a couple kids. I don't know. I mean, it could be the end of a marriage, right? And I mean, if you get a divorce, you lose half of every damn thing you own, right?
12: That's exactly why. Yeah, that's why I said he's going to lose millions.
0: Wow. Yeah. All right. Well,
12: over $140.
0: Yeah. Exactly. Yep. And he thought nobody would ever know, but apparently he arranged it. Yeah, like through a social media page or something. Yeah. Come on, people. In this day and age, you know darn good and well if you're going to be in some chat room, if you're going to be on Facebook or Instagram or Snapchat, any of that stuff, you don't know who's on the other end. You know, supposedly he found this page with, you know, solicitation to have a sexual encounter. Now, I'm not certain, but I guess like Eagle was referencing it, it must have been one of those, he was probably talking to law enforcement or something, right? It was maybe a sting operation, I'm not sure about that. But either way, yeah, it's busted. Whoops. 844-844-3388, back in two.
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0: Well, we see the Supreme Court yesterday, Monday, actually intervening, cleared a major legal hurdle for President Trump's administration to actually implement the executive order that will restrict the use of mail-in ballots ahead of the midterms. The justices did not issue a final ruling on the legality of the order. What they did, the justices granted a Justice Department emergency request to put on hold a June injunction that was issued by the Boston-based district judge that had blocked the administration from implementing the directive in 23 mostly Democrat-governed states in Washington, D.C. Now, they had sued to stop it. So this now allows the administration to move forward with the directive, despite that injunction, but it doesn't resolve the underlying legal dispute. Instead, Monday's action was pretty much a ruling on whether the lower court injunction should remain in effect while the case proceeds, leaving open the possibility of further litigation as the midterm election approaches. The Supreme Court did not act on a separate nationwide injunction that this judge issued on August 11th that blocks the U.S. Postal Service from enforcing the tighter rules for voting by mail. The Justice Department had asked the Supreme Court to make clear that their decision applied to both injunctions, but for whatever reason, the justices did not do so. That means Monday's ruling doesn't really give the administration an unrestricted green light to implement every part of the president's order. The three liberal justices, of course, dissented. You've got the 6-3 conservative majority. The president's executive order also directed the Justice Department to prioritize investigating and prosecuting state and local election officials who issue ballots to people that are deemed not eligible to vote in federal elections. The directed also the Department of Homeland Security to compile and transmit to the states a list of U.S. citizens who are indeed eligible to vote in each state, then requiring the U.S. Postal Service to deliver ballots only to voters on the state's approved mail-in ballot lists. The Postal Service has moved to implement that directive, although enforcement of the new rules remain blocked by that separate nationwide injunction. Back and forth we go. President Trump vowed to end the use of mail-in ballots on a nationwide scale for anybody and everybody. He was leaving in some exemptions, obviously, for people with disabilities who couldn't get out to actually physically vote in person, those who were maybe going to be out of town, obviously service members and things from overseas. Like I said, there's several exemptions, as it has pretty much been forever and a day. It was really the COVID era when these handful of states all decided, we're not allowed to get next to each other and we can't have people coming to the polls, so we're just going to send everybody that's registered to vote a mail-in ballot. That's what got the ball rolling with obviously an open invitation for fraud and ballot harvesting and ballot box stuffing. We're trying to get this under control, reel it back in. All right. Hey, good morning, Vic.
1: Hey, good morning, Steve. I really kind of hate to burst Eagle's bubble and probably... your son can attest to this, too. Unfortunately, spitting in food is not restricted to the Texas Roadhouse. Somewhere along the line, that became a popular thing for some of these food service workers to do. and sanitation in the food service is sorely lacking. And I stopped by an establishment when I was on the road, so that had to be, almost 20 years ago. And I looked up there and I said, you only have one food health certificate. And they said, yeah, you only have to have one person in a food establishment anymore with a food health certificate. And I said, what? And they said, yeah. I said, that's not a very good deal. They just kind of shrugged their shoulders and said, well, you know, that's the law. And considering that we're bringing all these people in from all these other countries, and there's another Ebola outbreak been going on for some time over in Africa there in the West Coast. And so the food service sanitation is basically, it just is non-existent. And if you'll recall, Jesse Jackson used to brag about how he used to spit on white people's food when he worked there at someplace in North Carolina. So, and I don't know where this trend or fad or whatever got started, but it is a sickening, I guess you'd have to say, habit. And we're pretty much careful exactly where we go anymore, because you just never really know what's going to go on. And I think I mentioned before, whenever you were talking about all this COVID stuff and everything else that went on, so when they had this deal to where they were subsidizing these restaurants, there seems to have been a lot of these fast food restaurants that were bought up by people that were actually just buying them up to get the government subsidies. And there was a couple that were really good restaurants, and then when that stuff came down the pike, when you'd walk in there, your feet would almost stick to the floor because of the, you know, they were, hadn't been mopped or cleaned up the way they should have. And that, but it's not only the restaurants. I think the health departments have a little bit of explaining to do, because I know way back when I was in the government, when I walked in there with those auger plates, the test for E. coli, it was amazing how many people could suddenly get to the restroom, get to the washroom, and get their hands washed, you know, because if you walk in there, have them, you know, swipe that, there's a culture in there, and they call it the green sheen, and it doesn't take it very long at all for that E. coli to show up, and then you go from there. And way back when, the first thing I used to always check on was all the health certificates, and there was one establishment that had a one, you talk about the guy that hired the prostitute there in Cincinnati. I don't guess he wrote a check for it there. But,
0: like Jerry Springer did all those years ago. Yeah. It's the things we do. Hey, Vic, yeah, pause there because we're rolling to the news break, and I got a final hour coming up, and I think he had a couple of other things I want to get his take. This whole trade war thing. Here we are going back and forth again, Canada. Who is the guy, Ford, up there, who's, now they're throwing out this whole, well, we're going to stop sending electricity to the U.S. Yeah, there are areas there up in the northern tier where we purchase electricity from Canada. I mean, the whole battle reaching a pinnacle once again. First news. 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
2: Another one bites the dust when it comes to trying to expose the deep state in Washington, D.C. and the ongoing corruption and fraud that we've been seeing for, well, as long as we can remember. Latest headline shows that David Morans has pleaded guilty to a conspiracy to commit offenses and to defraud the United States government. Now, the question is, who is David Morans? Well, ironically, he was one of the top advisors for who? Dr. Anthony Fauci in the NIH. Now, does that implicate Dr. Fauci in doing any wrongdoing while he's been in that position? No, but we are seeing more individuals around him fall like flies, with more corruption charges happening on a regular basis. Put that on top of all the personal emails and even the diary that Dr. Fauci was writing regarding the application for so many great awards of how wonderful of a doctor he was during the COVID-19 pandemic, and you can start to put together a picture of what was really going on within our government. But not so surprisingly, according to the elites and the bureaucrats in Washington, D.C., it doesn't matter. It's not a big deal, and we're going to go ahead and look the other way, because how dare anything disrupt the narrative that we've created for the masses.
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8: News this hour from Town Hall. I'm Jason Walker. United States and Canada have fallen even deeper now to that trade war. New tariffs expected to raise prices for products on both sides of the border, each side blaming the other for the collapse of the recent talks. Secretary of the Treasury Scott Bessent announcing a new campaign against Iran. Here's Ed Donahue.
9: It's called Operation Economic Outcast.
10: An economic onslaught against Iran's financial connections around the globe.
9: Bessent says every country that tethers itself to Iran should expect to share in its isolation.
10: Every country has a defined timeline to shut down activities we have identified.
9: Iran warned it would respond harshly to new sanctions. Its currency has hit a record low, but Iran retains a key strategic advantage, its attacks and threats on ships in the Strait of Hormuz. Ed Donahue, Washington.
8: Supreme Court delivering a victory to the Trump administration that, in an effort to strengthen mail ballot security ahead of the 26 midterms. More from correspondent Ken Lorman.
11: In a 6-3 ruling, the justices lifted a lower court injunction blocking key provisions of President Trump's executive order in California and 22 other states. The plan would create a federal list of eligible voters and direct the Postal Service to deliver ballots only to those voters. The White House calls the measures common sense steps to protect election integrity. Ken Lorman reporting.
8: Well, crews have started to contain that huge blaze in the Sierra Nevada foothills that has destroyed some 30 homes as it spread close at one point to neighborhoods in Reno. Containment has reached 27%. Officials say there's no new growth in the fire. More on these stories, townhall.com.
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14: Foundations of Freedom, a look at America's founding principles and the leaders who shaped our nation.
15: Near the end of the Revolutionary War, George Washington received a letter from one of his own officers. Colonel Louis Nicola suggested that America might be better served by a monarchy, with Washington himself as king. Washington firmly rejected the idea. He had spent years leading Americans in a fight for independence from a monarchy. He would not see that victory end with America creating a king of its own. He understood that the cause of the revolution was greater than any one man. His example reminds us that power can be offered, earned, or taken. But character determines whether we use it for ourselves or remain faithful to something greater.
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2: Another one bites the dust when it comes to trying to expose the deep state in Washington, D.C. and the ongoing corruption and fraud that we've been seeing for, well, as long as we can remember. Latest headline shows that David Morans has pleaded guilty to a conspiracy to commit offenses and to defraud the United States government. Now, the question is, who is David Morans? Well, ironically, he was one of the top advisors for who? Dr. Anthony Fauci in the NIH. Now, does that implicate Dr. Fauci in doing any wrongdoing while he's been in that position? No, but we are seeing more individuals around him fall like flies, with more corruption charges happening on a regular basis. Put that on top of all the personal emails and even the diary that Dr. Fauci was writing regarding the application for so many great awards of how wonderful of a doctor he was during the COVID-19 pandemic, and you can start to put together a picture of what was really going on within our government. But not so surprisingly, according to the elite and the bureaucrats in Washington, D.C., it doesn't matter. It's not a big deal, and we're going to go ahead and look the other way, because how dare anything disrupt the narrative that we've created for the masses.
5: 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Join the movement at townhall.com. 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

0: away we go. Get that final hour underway. All right, Tuesday comes our way. Already 25th day of August. Yes, the final Tuesday here in the month of August. All right, back to Vic. Thanks for hanging in there. Welcome back.
1: Yeah, thanks, Phil. Yeah, you were mentioning about Trump, and I was talking about how his poll numbers keep sinking. He has a hard time developing any sort of a strategy. It appears to me why, I don't know, because as a businessman, I thought he had dealt with a lot of these different things, and the whole deal with these tariffs, one thing that's kind of a problem with that was there were cases that were already at the World Trade Organization even before he got on this tariff kick. And I don't know whatever happened to all of those, because what China was doing, they were going around the world to where they had the various free trade agreements of one kind or another. And they were basically buying, the big thing was aluminum. They were stockpiling a lot of aluminum around the world, but it wasn't showing up as China purchased it or anything. And I think the aluminum trade industry had a case up in front of the World Trade Organization for that. And whenever Trump came to office the second time, I thought sure that he would take and investigate all this, like the voting stuff and the COVID and all that, and how that all came to be. And all of a sudden, he's off on wanting to have tariffs if companies aren't participating and are trying to keep drugs from hitting our stores. And that was a program that's been going on for, oh gosh, what, since the 70s, pretty big. So I really didn't know where he was coming from on that, because many of the countries which were friends to us, they were already doing all they could. And we had a lot of work to do in this country to stop the illicit drug trade and remember that whole opiate epidemic that was going on and all that. So I think that's the big thing with Trump that people are kind of curious about, is exactly what does he hope to accomplish with tariffing our friends. And like you were mentioning Canada there, you know, we get a lot of electricity there out of Niagara Falls. And then there's the Keystone Pipeline that we wanted to get that up and running. And that has to come across the Canadian border. And you remember Hillary Clinton's the one that actually put the stop that the first time around, because of something to do with the Secretary of State has to approve that Keystone Pipeline coming across the border up there. So, I mean, it's just one thing after another, and that's making it very hard for people that have to make decisions in the millions and possibly trillions. And I would have thought that Donald Trump would be a little bit more sympathetic to that with all the stuff that he had going on. And so that's, and you were mentioning like the, what was they were saying something about down there in Texas, they had the walk away movement or something like that going on. Well, you see, Texas had seen this act two or three times before, because like the big thing down there is pretty much beef and oil. When you mess with those two industries, you best know what you're doing, because, there was a guy that was, Ann White. I forgot what her name was. Anyway, she was an alcoholic. She made fun of George W. And, all of a sudden the Texas economy took a nosedive because of the oil and the beef. And the next thing you know, George W.'s governor of Texas. So now with all the stuff that's going on in both of those areas, I can't really say that Trump's really looking at that very good, because, you know, like down there in the beef industry has several different sectors. And so I think that there were a lot of wildfires they had down there, that a lot of those ranchers were still recovering from that. And by and large, cattle there in Texas, they really don't go very far north for the feedlots. That's the deal. I heard Lauren the other night talking about that, because southern cattle don't do good in northern feedlots. I'll just say that. Mm-hmm. And the other thing is that, you know, like that argument about grass-fed versus grain-fed, well, the big thing that happened there is there's something. You have to put the energy measurement in it, and they quit feeding basically the corn cobs and stuff to cattle, because they used to have the whole ear corn, and they went to a lot of milo and other stuff. And that doesn't really do too good in the rumen, because there's some little rumen, little fingers in there are called papillas there in the rumen. And if you feed them with corn cobs and molasses, that stimulates them a whole lot more. And the rumen does a lot of wonderful things. And that's whenever you get your really good juicy steaks. And some, and a lot of them, they just want to feed just the grain portion of it. And that isn't very good. So, but that's just, you know, one thing. So then Trump wants to import, what was it, 30,000? Metric tons of Argentine beef or something along that neighbor, along that level. And it's like, well, why do you want to do that whenever the herd actually needs to be rebuilt? And so that's really not going to incentivize the ranchers and everything to rebuild their herd. So it's just one thing after another. And I don't know, maybe it's just me, but I can't make a bit of sense out of what his economic policy is, because the whole deal with Iran, we know what, I mean, they have no problem bombing their

0: probably alienate Iran from a lot of their oil-producing neighbors over there. But, I mean, back whenever they did that whole oil embargo thing, just do the reverse of everything they did there, because whenever that oil embargo hit, somebody come out and said it'll be a good idea to tax, put a windfall profit tax on oil companies. But if they bring oil in from the Mideast, they won't have to pay that windfall profit tax. And that's where that Mark Rich, that commodity trader, that's where he got in trouble, because he was taking basically U.S. oil and saying it was coming from the Mideast. Mm. It's about the quickest to get around the windfall profits tax. It's a little more complicated than that, but that's kind of a short version of it. And then when they found out what he was doing, that's when he fled to Switzerland. And somehow, some way, they could never get a hold of him. But there are things that they could look at just the history of and see what not to do and what they really should do, because whenever Trump came back into office, I thought that he would basically get all those oil leases, get that all going and everything that Biden had shut down, because the country, they get royalties on all those oil leases. And that's the same way whenever people are feeding cattle on the Bureau of Land Management, well, any government land, they get a fee for the country's making money, they get a fee for feeding those cattle. So I don't know. It just seems to me like that Trump is somehow, some way thinking that he can browbeat people into going along with him. I don't think it's going to work very for him, very good for him all the way around. And then he turns around and says, but I'm friends with Z and Putin. It's like, really? I don't think so. You know, he might think he is, and they might kind of smooth him up or whatever, but as far as the country, I can't really see how that policy is working very good. And that's really the big thing about, I don't know. I don't know if he's that vindictive or what the deal is, but some of his decisions aren't really sounding too good. You were talking about, you're saying he was pretty much anti-Trump, but I guess he just kind of got his way and he thinks he can do it and make it work, but I don't believe he can actually make it work, because it seems more negative things that are going on than positive things. And that's why he's having trouble, and I've kind of got my fingers crossed that they hang on to the Congress, but I'm not really feeling real confident about it.
1: Thing that might be able to help there is, how many people can actually go along with these whacked out Democrat socialists? If we're gonna have enough people to actually go that route, I don't know if there's any turning the ship around. I think we're gonna be sinking fast. All right, Vic, thanks for your update there. They always say, Trump is the art of the deal. He's playing hardball. He's playing hardball with Canada right now. And he does things that sound excessive, 50%. And then when you knock it down to 20%, 20% is what maybe he actually wants, but tries to convince them that, all right, 20%, that's a deal, right? That's 30% off. I don't know, the art of the deal. We'll see where it goes. He has tit for tat back and forth. He's kind of saying, hey, we don't have to have them. We don't need you. You need us. Which is true. Shout out to Brother Rambler. Yesterday, he shared a little post from down in his neck of the woods. He said, the headline is, there is a high school football team in Alabama that had not won a game in 11 years. Pretty bad, right? He said, I've been following Columbia High School for over 2 years now.

0: he hadn't won a game in 11 years until this past Friday night when Columbia broke their zero wins and 101 loss losing streak. It goes to show that perseverance pays. Finally won a game. Maybe they'll be juiced up to see if they can make it two in a row this weekend.
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0: All right, back at it here, where we leave off. Let me see. Plowboy, got you coming up. Let me grab Doug. Doug had chimed in earlier and lost his signal. Welcome back, Doug. What's going on? And I think Doug lost his signal. So, well, there you go, Plowboy.
1: That happens. I don't know why, but it does happen. Well, I got a weather statement to make up here in Kansas City. We have a temperature of 68 degrees. Nice night, moonlit. But Steve, I'd like to report the first wind chill. I agree with Pappy. It's 67 as our wind chill, sir.
0: Wow.
1: Wind chill came a little bit early. Generally, it don't hit till about September in the middle of it. But, okay. Back to what Vic was talking about and all these lefties and trying to keep them out. Have you seen the race in Pennsylvania, I think up around Scranton area for Congress? There is some dip. I think she was the mayor of Scranton in that area for one of them towns up in there.
0: Mm-hmm.
1: And she is a dyed-in-the-wool, stands behind the drag queens and all this. And the one is rather, I heard this on your news story here a little bit ago. And the gentleman that's running against her, I don't know what he's done in before. But anyway, he did something for Breast Cancer Awareness Month, week, or whatever it was. And he wore pink high heel shoes to his job. And they're just railing over.
0: Right, right. I heard about that, you know.
1: I'm thinking, yeah, it looks like this is something to be bringing them together. But, oh, no, he stood for the regular woman instead of the damn transgender crap. They'll do anything trying to keep the good guy out. But, yeah, I think it ought to be a landslide if you got the one with a, vote for him. Yeah. But, yeah, grass-fed, no, sir. What I think it is coming down to, everybody's got this health conscious crap on their mind. And the corn and the molasses and all that good stuff produces the fat that makes your better steak. The more tallow you have in the meat, you're going to have I think grass fed is drier.
0: So you're saying that's where you get your marbling?
1: Yes, sir.
0: Mm-hmm. Okay.
1: Good word. Thank you. Thank you for the correction. Yes, sir. And my opinion, grass-fed is drier than hell. I mean, there ain't enough A1 cover.
0: Right. Right. I mean, for years, I was first going to grocery shopping, I was always looking for the meat that I didn't like fat or gristle, you know, so I didn't realize that marbling was actually what made it more tender and gave it more flavor. You learn as you go, but so I was probably buying the worst steaks of all.
1: Yeah, you were buying one when the princess got done cooking the damn thing. That probably made better heel for your damn shoe versus
0: exactly.
1: Your damn dinner plate.
0: Man, this is some tough steak.
1: And that's one reason why when they tried to came out, remember about 25 years ago, they started this big kick, bison beef. Yeah. Hell, all that did, drier than hell, too. I've had a burger or two of that crap, and I mean crap is what it was to me. But,
0: bison burger.
1: Wasn't fitting to my taste. But, no, it just, I don't know. I'm in disagreement with this beef deal to the hilt. I think there's more ways we could probably do more artificial insemination in our cattle market to get double production. There's a way to do it. I've had a few of them. I go to extension service there at Missouri back years ago. Talking about how to have two calves in one gestation. And I'm more pushing for that than I am any other garbage. But I don't think nobody will listen to me. But you know how the case is. But other than that, that's how I see your bow on top of your news break. Well, I'll talk to you more on that. Appreciate
0: all right,
1: it.
0: Thanks. Thank you. Blau boy, have a good morning. Thanks for checking in. There you go. Hey, drivers, Indiana Toll Road, need to be aware there are going to be some closures. Overnight work at the Howell Toll Plaza, exit 121, started August 20th. That's going to continue through September 2nd, when rehab and improvements will then begin at the Elkhart Toll Plaza, exit 92. Work there expected to be completed October 17. There are ongoing plaza projects that remain on schedule. Expected to be completed, let's see, according to the toll road, the Notre Dame Toll Plaza, exit 77, should be done here on the 28th. The East Point Toll Plaza, September 30th, and the Angola Toll Plaza, exit 144, should be completed October 9. Closures are running from like 7 p.m. till 5 a.m. Eastern to minimize travel impacts. So there you go. 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
4: With SRN News, I'm Jason Walker. Well, the Postal Service is advancing a Trump administration plan to help strengthen oversight of mail in voting. As the issue moves through the courts, USPS has finalized a rule requiring voter eligibility lists and unique tracking barcodes for federal mail ballots. The administration says the changes are designed to prevent ineligible voting and improve election security. United States and Canada falling deeper into that trade war. New tariffs are expected to raise prices for products in both countries. Authorities in Haiti are reporting a number of deaths now after gangs attacked a small farming village, killing several people. Many others have been wounded in that unprovoked attack. SRN News.
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8: Is the tide beginning to turn in the war with Iran? It's hard to tell because we're getting conflicting messages from Iran and sometimes from the White House. Yesterday, President Trump was to create what he called an economic D-Day against Iran. It consists of a promise to impose strict economic penalties on any country or entity that provides financial support or trade lifelines to Iran. Treasury Secretary Scott Bessent and Defense Secretary Pete Hegseth said the financial crackdown will be paired with ongoing pressure from the U.S. Navy, whose blockade appears to be working. Again, it's hard to believe anything coming from Iran, but the Wall Street Journal reports the country's top politicians are saying their country needs to focus on ending the war and shoring up its crippled economy. What that means, or if it means anything, is hard to say. But with Iran's inflation rate off the charts and people finding it difficult to get the basics of life, it could be true. Still, the Iranian leadership is cunning. They have a theocratic approach to the war, so any deal that is made, if one is made, will bear monitoring. I'm Cal Thomas.
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0: Miami, round third, headed toward home here on a Tuesday. How about it? Shout out 5-7, copy the mail, go Navy, good morning. Phil checks in from Cleveland, Ohio. Good to have you on board. Let me see, according to Just Ignore Them, I think Vic mentioned was, I think you said Ann White, it was Ann Richards, he said, former governor of Texas. I wonder what she would think about her slum apartment building party today. All right, thank you much. Yeah, meanwhile, Colorado. Well, pretty much everyone out west, where are we going to get our water? Yeah, this battle that's been going for years, but we see the reservoir levels dropping to record lows. Power generation is soon to become a concern. Arizona, California, Nevada. It will be forced to draw much less water from the Colorado River over the next 2 years. As I mentioned, the Lake Powell and Lake Mead reservoirs on the verge of collapse. And we've been overusing the water for years. The states are going to see their water share reduced by not quite a quarter of a percent. I think it was 22%? Arizona's share being cut by a third. The Colorado River, of course, supplies water to some 40 million people. 5.5 million acres of farmland. 24 Native American tribes, along with 2 Mexican states. The water flow has dropped by about 20%. Being plagued by 2 decades of drought. If the next couple of years are dry, the risk to the Colorado River water users is going to be extraordinary, according to Jennifer Pitt, who directs the Colorado River program at the National Audubon Society. There's no buffer to rely on anymore. These cuts will force the state to rely more on groundwater and to invest more in water efficiency projects, they say. There are concerns about the impact these cuts will have, obviously, on the agriculture industry. That's, which uses a majority of the river's water. Arizona's Colorado River negotiator tells the Times, the state would rely heavily on aquifers, where it has stored unused portions of their Colorado River allocations over the past years. Arizona, California, and Nevada, the downriver states, had offered to make the cuts, announced as negotiations became rather contentious. There were no water use cuts for the upstream states, Colorado, Utah, New Mexico, and Wyoming. Those upstream states have said their communities cannot commit to permanent cuts since water supply is determined on a year-to-year basis, based on the winter snowpack, of course. California's chief negotiator on the river issues said that the plan was a bridge. It's not a permanent solution. Governor Katie Hobbs said the water allocation plan protects Arizona from disastrous, unacceptable, forced federal cuts. Where are we going to get the water? The good news, I think, if there's possibly any light at the end of the tunnel, all these model predictions, these forecasts about a super El Nino, record El Nino, historically, those sort of events tend to bring incredible snowfall to the mountainous areas out west. They really could, maybe they'll have a record snowfall season, which would be very beneficial come spring and summer, and the melting snow that might begin to replenish some of those reservoirs there. I don't think one good winter by no means is going to be enough to get those water supply. They just need They need some monsoonal moisture to roll in. Hey, good morning to the blind man here on a Tuesday.
1: Hey, good morning, Steve. I've been following more or less what's going on up in Canada, and they got their hands full with Alberta.
0: Mm-hmm.
1: Alberta is getting to the point they're really fed up, and there's been talk about seceding to the U.S. I'm not holding my breath on that one. It's all talk now, but I guess Ontario is going to push once too often. We'll have to see what happens. Now, I remember when Alaska and Hawaii became states, they had to be voted on the House and the Senate before they were approved. I was 12 years old when this happened in 1959.
0: Mm-hmm.
1: And the Democrats talk about making D.C. and Puerto Rico states. Well, it's not going to be easy because, again, the House and Senate have to vote on it.
0: And do you think that the people, would there be enough of them there to actually, you know, vote, you know, to become another state?
1: I don't know. Nick's going to give me a couple of radio stations that I can tune in and hear directly what's going on up there.
0: Yeah.
1: There's another province up there that's unhappy with Canada, Saskatchewan. I can't say it correctly.
0: Mm-hmm. Saskatchewan. But, Saskatchewan.
1: Yeah. They're unhappy as well. So a friend of mine told me that there was a book out in 93 called Breakup, and it predicted what was going to happen. This is when Quebec wanted to become a separate country. It never happened, but it explained what could have happened, and that was very interesting. Of course, the maritime provinces would be cut off and would have no choice but to, you know, become part of the United States.
0: Mm-hmm.
1: And the other provinces would slowly but surely, you know, become states. It never happened, of course, but it was an interesting theory back in 93 when all this was going on with Quebec.
0: Mm-hmm.
1: So I don't know what's happening up there, but I do from time to time tune in CKLW for their news on the hour to find out what's going on up there.
0: Very interesting, Vic. I'm sorry, blind man. Already talked to Vic.
1: Well, I'm known as Vic as well. Victor, Vic. So it's going to be a very interesting situation. And the Canadians, they need us more than we need them. And I told this one Canadian when I was going for my walks back in the day, I told her, I said, you need us more than we need you. And if you don't like us, just don't come down for your medical problems. Stay up there. You claim you have the best medical thing on the planet. Why do you come down here for medical treatments?
0: Mm-hmm.
1: So, anyhow, sir, I guess I'm all talked out, so I'll talk to you next time.
0: All right, thank you for the update there. Appreciate it, the blind man. All right, been trying to keep an eye on this, what is known as the Ross Fire, that started about 1:30 Monday afternoon. And some of the forecasters and local outlets are saying, they've never seen a fire spread as rapidly and explosively as this thing has. I mean, prior to the midnight hour, it was over 10,000 acres. Yeah, and some of these forecasters are saying it's been growing at 1 to 2,000 acres an hour Yeah, just in the last few hours, it's moved into Jacks County, and now they're saying there are evacuation orders going out. Fire emergency. Let's see, an evacuation order has been issued for southern Jack County. This has been issued for near the east of Barton's Chapel. All residents evacuate immediately. They're telling them head east towards Highway 281. Do not go west because I guess FM 4 is shut down. Evacuate now if you're in the aforementioned areas. Follow the advice of local authorities. Do not attempt to fight the fire yourselves. Again, this thing is, take CR-2210 to Highway 281. There's an evacuation center at the Twin Lakes Recreation Center. They're in Jacksboro. So that's Jacksboro County, as they're saying. But yeah, this thing is just out of control. Per the emergency management, I mentioned the evacuation route. They do not travel west toward FM 4. Do not drive into smoke. Conditions are changing rapidly. Monitor official sources for the updates there. Yeah, imagine growing nearly 8,000 acres just here in the last 5-6 hours or so. All right, rolling into a Tuesday prayers for all those. I mean, they're, I guess, trying to rush in additional resources, firefighters. They did stop the aerial drops. They had the planes dropping retardant and airdrops. That stopped when the sun went down. They will not resume the airdrops until the sun comes up here in a few hours this morning. But the landscape is rapidly changing. They're saying the radar is depicting smoke rising 18,000 feet in the air. Been picked up on the radar.
2: One word explained the world of truck and tractor pulling last week. Pull town. Need I say any more? Oh yeah, it is one word. This is the NTPA Overnight Report from the NTPA headquarters in Marion, Ohio. I'm Greg Hunter. Last weekend, 12 Grand National classes made their way to Pulltown for 5 sessions of pulling over 3 days. That's 775 hooks for the weekend. The four-wheel drive trucks got on track Thursday and Friday nights. Thursday, it was Jim Pullman, Scott Phillips, and Jake Zaring making the podium. On Friday, Taylor Corso was on top of Mason Brizendine and Gerald Amon. The light superstock tractors also pulled Thursday, with Colton Wentworth leading the pack over Terry Blackburn and Brian Bowles. Their hook on Saturday was rained out. The super modified two-wheel drive trucks tugged the sled on Thursday, with Keith Long taking the top spot ahead of Blake Browns and Ryan Witzel. They also were scheduled to pull on Saturday, but were rained out. The mods pulled Thursday night and went the way of Jeff Rose ahead of Matt Johnson and Jed Leishner. Friday afternoon, Brandon Simon led the way over Ricky Long and Corey Kielmeyer. The Superstock diesel tractors hooked Thursday and Saturday under the lights, with Thursday night going to Colin Ross, who picked up the win over Travis Schlabach and Brandon Hunt. Saturday, Colin Ross backed up his performance from Thursday with another win. Roger Peterson and Brandon Hunt also followed on the podium. The open Superstock tractors got their chance to pull Friday and Saturday afternoon. Friday, Terry Blackburn led the way over Colin Ross and Cody Cheezik. Saturday, there wasn't much change, as Terry Blackburn again took the win, with Aaron Hall holding down the second place spot and Cody Cheezik again coming in third. The diesel Superstock trucks pulled Friday afternoon and Saturday evening. Kent Crowder took the win Friday, with Chase Eller and Patrick O'Brien also on the podium. Saturday, Jonathan Watsup took the win over Kevin Armstrong and Todd Dugan. Crowd favorite Mini Modifieds got track time Friday and Saturday under the lights. Nobody was able to stay in the top three, with 50 minis hooking to the sled. Friday, Dustin Price took the win, with Adam Kester in second and John Ott coming in third. Saturday, Lindsey Campbell was on top over Abby Leishner and Lindsey's husband, Kevin. The new 4.1 Limited Pro Stocks also pulled Friday afternoon. Steve Bausman took the win, with Brian Miller and Colton Roof also in the top three. Saturday, they were rained out. The light mods had to wait until session three before they saw action, and then they were in back-to-back sessions returning Saturday afternoon. Friday night, Luke Kozik was on top of Les Corporal and Chase Smith. Saturday afternoon, Chase Richardson got ahead of Luke Kozik and Chase Smith. Pro Stocks pulled Friday and Saturday under the lights. During the first session, Brandon Simon took loud and heavy to the top spot over Brent Meyer and Brian Schrammick. When they got back to pulling on Saturday, James Ray took the win, followed by Brent Meyer again in second and Victor Miller in third. Fan favorite Super Semis got track time Friday night and Saturday night. RJ Simon got the win Friday, with Kevin Measel in second and Pete Kuhn in third. Saturday, Kent Measel got to the top spot, with teammate Matthew Measel in second and Joseph Barber coming in third. The unlimited modifieds were showcased Friday and Saturday under the lights. During their first hook, David Richardson was on top of Billy Beers and Wayne Purser. When they hooked Saturday, defending champ Joe Ader topped David Richardson and Wayne Purser. This week in polling, there was a lot of state hooks and one Grand National Tour stop with five Grand National classes making their way to Wellington, Ohio on Friday. Pro Stocks, Light Super Stocks, Super Farms, Minis, and Unlimited Mods are all making the trip. You can watch it as it happens on Full Pull. This has been the NTPA Overnight Report. I'm Greg Hunter. Remember, pull hard.
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0: a shout out to Truck and Phil this Tuesday. Who says happy Taco Tuesday? Coffee up. Morning, Mr. Steve Summers, the Hotshot Secret Nation. And the great product of Stabil 54 with a high 77 Fort Wayne. Little touch of fall in the air, huh? 52 with a high 77 Newaygo, Michigan. Again, a special shout out to the Knuckle Buster and all the veterans out there. Take it easy out there today. Be safe, everyone. Semper Fi from Truckin' Phil. Hey, you ever heard the big fish story? You won't believe how big it was, right? In this case, it could be a record. Two experienced Massachusetts fishermen caught a whopper of a fish last week that left them in disbelief. A charter fishing boat captain, Damon Sacco, and his client, Walter Chapman, caught the massive creature about 100 miles off Cape Cod. Said they could not believe their eyes when they realized just how big it was. They initially thought it was a shark. Turned out to be a, are you ready for this, 1,260-pound Atlantic blue marlin. Yeah, believed to be the largest ever caught on the East Coast. 1,260 pounds. The marlin put up a three-hour fight with Chapman on the other end of the line. It also poked holes in the boat's transom before it was eventually hauled to shore in Falmouth. He said, I've caught a ton of marlin, but I've never seen a dorsal this big. It was 4 feet off the water. She leapt like 10 feet in the air. And this was like what I thought was a 900-pound fish ended up being 1,260. He said, yeah, all that fish came blasting out of the ocean. I remembered to think, I said, good God, this thing's like a monster. And I've got my angler on the reel, and a lot of yelling and screaming was going on. I think he was on that fish for almost 3 hours. It was almost like a game of inches, a little closer. Then we finally saw the color, which was just the sheer, you know, the body of the fish, the glow. It kind of looks like a spaceship. Now, they say Atlantic blue marlins can grow quite large. They can up to 2,000 pounds. Females outgrow the males, according to mass.gov. The recent catch was just over 140 pounds shy of the world record for an Atlantic blue marlin that was actually caught in Brazil. But to catch such a huge fish off New England, yeah, might be even more remarkable, according to the director of the University of Maine Fisheries Lab. He said the water's too cold for them in the Northeast most times of the year, which makes the window to catch a big one very narrow. All right, the fish's head was on its way to the University of Maine lab to determine its age. They're speculating it could be in the range of 25 to 30 years old. One neighbor there said people fish their entire lives. They never come close to a catch like this. Hats off to Captain Damon Sacco and the crew on, as they say, the catch of a lifetime. How about that? You ain't going to believe this fish story. All right, with that, we'll kind of wind it down here on a Taco Tuesday. We do appreciate you spending some time with us. We'll follow, of course, developments throughout the day. Latest on, of course, the Ross fire that continues to spread like wildfire there in the heart of Texas. And, of course, prayers for those battling the blazes out near Reno, Nevada. Have a safe day. Thank you for being with us. We'll be back at the midnight hour Eastern tonight and kick off our next edition of the Steve Sutton.
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3: Near the end of the Revolutionary War, George Washington received a letter from one of his own officers. Colonel Louis Nicola suggested that America might be better served by a monarchy, with Washington himself as king. Washington firmly rejected the idea. He had spent years leading Americans in a fight for independence from a monarchy. He would not see that victory end with America creating a king of its own. He understood that the cause of the revolution was greater than any one man. His example reminds us that power can be offered, earned, or taken. But character determines whether we use it for ourselves or remain faithful to something greater.
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7: News this hour from Town Hall. I'm Jason Walker. Supreme Court allowing the Trump administration to advance mail ballot safeguards. Correspondent Ken Lorman reports on that 6-3 decision.
8: The court declined to stop President Trump's executive order restricting mail-in ballot distribution. However, the justices did not rule on the order's legality, saying the 23 Democrat-led states and Washington, D.C. challenged it too early based on speculative concerns. The policy directs agencies to compile voter eligibility lists and requires the Postal Service to send ballots only to approved voters. The administration is moving quickly to put safeguards in place before the November 3rd elections. Ken Lorman reporting.
7: Trump administration preparing now to revoke nearly 200,000 visas. Ed Donahue explains.
9: If it happens, it would be the largest single mass revocation of visas in U.S. history. State Department documents obtained by the AP show in the coming weeks, so-called B-1 and B-2 visas issued between 2016 and this year would be revoked. In a social media post, Deputy Secretary of State Christopher Landau called out people who he says tried to use these visas to get into the country and then apply for asylum. In the past 18 months, the State Department revoked about 175,000 visas for people who have been convicted or accused of crimes, as well as for people who spoke out publicly against U.S. policies, mostly in the Middle East. Ed Donahue, Washington.
7: Following a month of testimony, the jury in the Lindsey Clancy murder trial set to hear from the final witnesses in a case that has largely been about her mental state when she strangled her three children. Trial resumes Tuesday with more testimony from a psychologist. More on these stories, townhall.com.
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7: The Treasury Department putting protections in place to help families keep more of their Trump account investment returns. Here's correspondent Richard Boyd.
12: Treasury Secretary Scott Bessent says families should not lose investment returns to unnecessary fees. The default fund, a State Street S&P 500 exchange-traded fund, charges just 2 basis points, or 0.02%. Proposed regulations would cap all investment options at 10 basis points. Employers could also contribute up to $2,500 per employee each year, tax-free to workers under the program's rules. Richard Boyd reporting.
7: Crews have started to contain that wildfire in the Sierra Nevada foothills that's destroyed 30 homes and spread very close to Reno at one point. Officials say more than 61,000 people have been evacuated. Breaking news and analysis, townhall.com. Now, most college football players dream of going to the NFL, if indeed they are good enough. But for the first time ever, an NFL player is actually going back to college football and play.
13: Former Ole Miss tight end Daquan Wright is heading to LSU if he clears waivers after being released by the Cleveland Browns. Wright signed with the Philadelphia Eagles following the NFL draft and joined the Browns after he was released August 11th. Wright played 2 seasons for LSU coach Lane Kiffin in 2024 and 2025. He caught 39 passes for 635 yards and 5 touchdowns for the Rebels last season. If he joins LSU, Wright is believed to be the first player ever to return to college after playing in the NFL. Bob Agner reporting.
7: Federal Trade Commission settling a claim against Zillow and Redfin, accusing the real estate listings of compromising on a deal. More on these stories, townhall.com.
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0: Bless you for letting us be of service to you this morning. Or as the candelabra sang, be our guest, be our guest. I mean, if Jerry Orbach can do it, I can do it, right? Thank you for joining in on the radio program. First and foremost, unabashedly calling ourselves a radio program. But in order to stay, you know, in with the crowd, we'll call you our content creators. How about that? And you can do that after I tell you what went on last night. I expect you to tell me how it's impacting you where you are at 434-882-4217. Text messages, because mornings are crazy. It's the suppository of all the last-minute things that you figured you had time for later. Now is later. So while you're trying to catch up on all that stuff and chiding yourself for not doing it when you had a chance earlier, you can shoot texts to me about stuff you hear us get into this morning. And there is a lot. That was Scott Bessent, of course, the economic D-Day press conference there. I like the body language and voice inflection. He was nervous. He was scared. He wasn't, those weren't his words. He was told. But, you know, all of the folks, I have no idea what that means, Kareem. So, you know, please, you know, set that up. I'm not sure who you're bearing tribute to, but we'll need a little bit more detail as you text to us, because that happens. Texting becomes this sort of shorthand that the world tries to understand for you, LOL, hashtag. And we rail on the hashtag. I grew up in the world where we used to call it the chromium pulpit. You know, if your entire political ideology could fit on a bumper sticker on the back of a Honda, then you might want to, you know, get a book somewhere and dig in. But, you know, this is how campaigns happen. And this is why we grow weary of them. That's why programming that entirely focuses around that kind of campaigning starts to lose listeners and viewers after a while. Not our business model at all. Our first things this morning, as you heard Treasury Secretary Scott Bessent announcing the sanctions aimed at Iran's partners, asked why the U.S. was not imposing secondary sanctions on Iran's trading partners. Bessent told reporters he wanted countries to have an opportunity to make their own decisions to shift away from the Islamist regime. Iran, for their part, is vowing to resist the expanding economic pressure. Finance Minister Syed Ali Madanzini said that Tehran was already prepared to withstand additional American pressure and take up to 2 years covering their own costs. Nearly 50 House Democrats have demanded that the President and Secretary Pete Hegseth provide detailed accounting of how the war with Iran is costing taxpayers. The move, led by Colorado's Jason Crow, New Hampshire's Maggie Goodlander, and California's Derek Tran, said the administration must explain how this is impacting taxpayers. The $40 trillion debt might have a clue attached to it somewhere, folks. Deadlines to apply for mail-in absentee ballots are looming for the November midterms, depending on what state has what kind of early voting procedures. The U.S. Supreme Court yesterday gave way for the president's administration to restrict access to the U.S. Postal Service for mail-in ballots from states that have not verified their voter registration data against the federal officials' cross-check for citizenship and registration in multiple jurisdictions. The California Supreme Court is weighing whether Sheriff Chad Bianco's seizure of approximately 650,000 ballots from a November 2025 special election was constitutional. They heard oral arguments yesterday on both sides of the issue. U.S. on Monday formally removed Syria from its list of state sponsors of terrorism. They'd been on the list for 47 years. Crews have started to contain the wildfire in the Sierra Nevada foothills near Reno, Nevada, that have destroyed more than 30 homes and have over 100,000 people evacuated from their area. Containment has reached 27 5%, and there was no new growth in the Hawk Fire. And Enes Kanter Freedom is not eligible for the WNBA draft. Just thought I'd let you know. And those are our first things.
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4: Is the tide beginning to turn in the war with Iran? It's hard to tell because we're getting conflicting messages from Iran and sometimes from the White House. Yesterday, President Trump was to create what he called an economic D-Day against Iran. It consists of a promise to impose strict economic penalties on any country or entity that provides financial support or trade lifelines to Iran. Treasury Secretary Scott Bessent and Defense Secretary Pete Hegseth said the financial crackdown will be paired with ongoing pressure from the U.S. Navy, whose blockade appears to be working. Again, it's hard to

0: For nearly 3,000 years, Homer's The Iliad has shaped the Western imagination. 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
4: Another one bites the dust when it comes to trying to expose the deep state in Washington, D.C. and the ongoing corruption and fraud that we've been seeing for, well, as long as we can remember. Latest headline shows that David Morans has pleaded guilty to a conspiracy to commit offenses and to defraud the United States government. Now the question is, who is David Morans? Well, ironically, he was one of the top advisors for who? Dr. Anthony Fauci in the NIH. Now does that implicate Dr. Fauci in doing any wrongdoing while he's been in that position? No, but we are seeing more individuals around him fall like flies, with more corruption charges happening on a regular basis. Put that on top of all the personal emails and even the diary that Dr. Fauci was writing regarding the application for so many great awards of how wonderful of a doctor he was during the COVID-19 pandemic, and you can start to put together a picture of what was really going on within our government. But not so surprisingly, according to the elites and the bureaucrats in Washington, D.C., it doesn't matter. It's not a big deal. And we're going to go ahead and look the other way, because how dare anything disrupt the narrative that we've created for the masses.
7: Town Hall News, where conservative voices cut through the noise from breaking headlines to fearless opinion. We report what matters without apology, written by people who actually believe what you believe. 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

0: 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So let's say
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0: stories they're trying to tell. I remember when my son came to me and said he wanted to study acting, and he was nervous. Of course, he was, you know, like sixth grade at the time. He was nervous about telling me such a thing. Hello, what do I do every day? But I said, storytelling is the most important thing a society can promote to do. I mean, this is how we transmit our stories, our legends, our mythos. The things that are important to a society are done through our storytelling. So I don't dismiss storytelling as a business. I dismiss it as, or maybe dismiss is the wrong word, because that would imply I ignore it, but I watch it with a jaundiced eye for its inappropriate position in our current landscape. But I feel like, you know, after enough stories have hit my feed over Hollywood actresses like Anna Paquin coming out and blaming the industry. We got another whole sphere of industry exploitation over child actors. I thought about it for a minute. I said, you know, they said the same thing about women when women were not allowed to perform on stage as well, that it was just exploitation, that using women in theater would be exploitive. And maybe we figured it out. I don't know. How many people have OnlyFans logins in the audience? I mean, it's even to the point where being an OnlyFans creator has made it to that, Sydney Sweeney is playing an OnlyFans creator. Well, I guess along with being a housekeeper or a nanny or something like that. I know, stop it. Now you're driving along there, you're looking out the window, you're not, hey, pay attention to me. Now you're thinking of Sydney Sweeney as an OnlyFans creator. That's it. Wake up and smell the espresso. Come back to me here. The point is, Anna Paquin and a lot of other Hollywood starlets, some of whom who even knew Hayden Panettiere, are all weighing in on the Hollywood exploitation of children. And do they do it? Yes. Do they do it? Yes. Do they exploit women? Yes. Do they exploit men? Yes. Why do they exploit all those genders and any of the other ones you might be able to pick? Oh, and yes, we're going to get into the Enes Kanter freedom. I'm sad he's not still in the NBA. I would like to see him drafted by somebody in the WNBA. We'll get there. But why does Hollywood exploit these people? Because we've lost our morality. I said this before, just as much as our representative republic only works if we're a moral people, the marketplace only works properly if we're moral people. If we're just using James Dean until he stops, you know, what would James Dean be like at 80? Would he still be getting roles? Would he be Clint Eastwood, you know, producing his own movies? You'll get a guy like Paul Newman. The whole idea of United Artists was the artists said, no, hang on a second here. We're as important as the story. And guess what? They were wrong. To a degree. I mean, there are actors who are seminally capable of taking a story and making it worth watching. Especially ones that are obscure. But you can count them on a couple of hands. Generally speaking, what we reward at the box office or with clicks or with, you know, tune-ins on our streaming apps as celebrity is so intangible as it allows this kind of thing. And I'm not saying that Hayden Panettiere, and of course, this is all the extrapolations from, well, the brother of her boyfriend said that they administered Narcan. Well, why did they have Narcan if they weren't doing things that might require them to have Narcan in the house? And I get it. And there's an awful lot of people like Hayden Panettiere who are depressed because they're not a child star anymore. The world is full of those people. So, why did they get exploited? Because they helped some movie company or TV producer. Leo DiCaprio is a great example. There's a guy who survived it, and I don't know what ghosts he carries around with him, but was it not Family Ties, but one of those family shows from the... So he played the little kid in it, and now he's one of the biggest box office guys around. And he may have ghosts, and he may sit there at, Scientology R Us and try to salve his broken feelings about it. But we reward the people who, create this. And I'm not blaming you or me. I'm just saying that as long as we pay extra to see a story being told, and I've said this about people in my business, don't sit here and celebrate us. We don't know why we're popular. I said this to Sean Hannity one day, or his producer anyway. And I, get to know him. We're in the industry, but of the big names, he's the only one I really have ever met and talked with. And I've talked to his producers on several occasions. And I said, he doesn't come across as the good guy that he actually is. And I'm like, yeah, well, there's a lot of lawyers involved and everything else. I said, I understand that. But, of all the people in all of Christendom that I wish would expose a little bit more of their person on the air, it'd be him. He'd probably have twice as many affiliates, if that's even humanly possible. Because we are just who we are. Don't put us in some strange place, because most of us are chasing some sort of ghost that's hollering at us that you're a fraud. And Panettiere obviously had those ghosts. Anna Paquin probably has those ghosts. Lisa Kudrow. All these folks have these ghosts because we don't know why we're popular. And some of it is because we really don't need to be.
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4: With SRN News, I'm Jason Walker. Sometimes neighbors just can't get along. The United States and Canada have fallen even deeper now into this trade war. New tariffs are likely to raise prices for a number of products on both nations. Postal Service is advancing a Trump administration plan to strengthen oversight of mail-in voting. That is the issue moves through the court system. British Prime Minister Andy Burnham announcing the UK will help Ukraine make its own long-range missiles. Burnham says the UK will share classified tech information for British components to aid Ukraine in assembling scalp missiles. Five people have been gunned down in Portland, Oregon. Sheriff's Department spokesman says the gunman later took his own life. This is SRN News.
5: Foundations of Freedom, a look at America's founding principles and the leaders who shaped our nation.
6: Near the end of the Revolutionary War, George Washington received a letter from one of his own officers. Colonel Louis Nicola suggested that America might be better served by a monarchy, with Washington himself as king. Washington firmly rejected the idea. He had spent years leading Americans in a fight for independence from a monarchy. He would not see that victory end with America creating a king of its own. He understood that the cause of the revolution was greater than any one man. His example reminds us that power can be offered, earned, or taken. But character determines whether we use it for ourselves or remain faithful to something greater.
7: More truth, reason, and common sense coming up in just a moment.
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0: Another one bites the dust when it comes to trying to expose the deep state in Washington, D.C. and the ongoing corruption and fraud that we've been seeing for, well, as long as we can remember. Latest headline shows that David Morans has pleaded guilty to a conspiracy to commit offenses and to defraud the United States government. Now the question is, who is David Morans? Well, ironically, he was one of the top advisors for who? Dr. Anthony Fauci in the NIH. Now does that implicate Dr. Fauci in doing any wrongdoing while he's been in that position? No, but we are seeing more individuals around him fall like flies, with more corruption charges happening on a regular basis. Put that on top of all the personal emails and even the diary that Dr. Fauci was writing regarding the application for so many great awards of how wonderful of a doctor he was during the COVID-19 pandemic, and you can start to put together a picture of what was really going on within our government. But not so surprisingly, according to the elites and the bureaucrats in Washington, D.C., it doesn't matter. It's not a big deal, and we're going to go ahead and look the other way, because how dare anything disrupt the narrative that we've created for the masses.
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2: attracting attention to yourself.
1: That is the name of this job, you know. It's called Dig Me.
3: And unfortunately, sometimes that doesn't turn out the way you want it. And that's the point I was making about Hayden Panettiere and people blaming the child actor industry for its exploitation. We ran into the news there, and I want to make sure we stick the landing before we get to the busy phone calls about it, is that there are plenty of people around a child. And remember, most of society says if you're under the age of 21 in many cases, 18 in some, we tell you you're not savvy enough, you're not capable of executive function, thought enough to own a firearm, but you can cut off your genitals. There's a societal problem that we have with children right now. Never mind. And I'm not even beginning with the, you know, Epstein offshoot minor attracted persons. Oh, just gross. Come on, folks. Let's put our heads on straight. But that being said, there are people in these kids. The kid didn't show up in Hollywood at 7 or 10 or 12. There are people in their world. Whether it's Michael Jackson's dad or the Colonel, through history of entertainment, there have been these people who have been, in one case, the Colonel was very helpful to Elvis. But by the time it got to Graceland time, he had become just the opposite. And maybe there's a life cycle to this. But we don't know why we're popular, nor do we quite grasp why we need to have popularity. Because most of us just take whatever weak spot we have that drives us to try to get your attention, as George Carlin said. And when we get it, sometimes, whether it's a Kurt Cobain, who was devastated by having the attention, didn't realize what it was when he was getting it. Did nobody read him Icarus as a kid? Maybe not. Seattle schools failed him there. Because our storytelling, going back to the whole point of having these child stars and these actors, is to tell you stories like Icarus saying, be careful what you wish for, you might get it. And what are you going to do then? So, is it tragic if she, did something to herself that, in a self-medication way, but people are doing this to themselves all over the country in hundreds of thousands, and none of them have ever been on a TV show. We should be talking about that. For every celebrity that takes their own lives, there are 22 veterans who take their lives every day. And we're not giving them the coverage they deserve. Never got a dinner, like Red Buttons used to say. Dr. Clark is on the line with us at 434-882-4217. Thank you for hanging on the line with us, Clark. What's on your mind?
4: Well, Joe, as I was out walking in the moonlight, waiting on the Joe Thomas show to come on, I was listening to Larry Elder, and he was talking about the radicals. And I got to thinking, you know, to truly understand American politics, we should study professional wrestling more. So, you know, back in the day, there were a lot of territories, and you had the talent spread out. But then Vince McMahon unified it. Mm-hmm. And you had all the best wrestlers from the different territories brought together. And it was a superior product. And people were happy for a while. But then Vince realized that you need better storylines. So they started having better storylines. But you had to up the ante constantly to keep people watching. Now, I'm listening to Larry talk about the radicals, and the term progressivism came into my mind, and normalization. And when the Democrats started doing the whole radical thing, they really never thought it through, Joe.
3: How do you mean?
4: Well, today's radical is going to be tomorrow's normal. And it has to be progressive, because radical ideas become normalized, and it has to get more and more radical. AOC is not going to be nearly radical enough in just a few years.
3: I think it's now.
4: As radical as you could get a few years ago.
3: Yeah, I think she's, you listen to some of these newbies that Zohran Mamdani promoted into Congress. They don't think she's radical enough. They think she's Chuck Schumer in a dress.
4: She's not radical enough, and she thought Chuck Schumer wasn't radical enough, and Chuck thought Ted wasn't radical enough. And in 10 years, Zohran Mamdani is not going to be radical enough.
3: That's a frightening premise.
4: Well, you know, remember the movie Logan's Run? I know you do, because you thought Jenny Agutter was pretty hot in that.
3: Yes, I remember Logan's Run.
4: Yes. What was the age cutoff? 30.
3: Right.
4: Well, that's where we're headed, Joe. By the time you hit 30, you're not radical enough anymore. You gotta go.
3: Right. You don't speak to the voice of the young. And the young, you know, of course, are the ones that the radicals have always gone after, whether it's in brown shirts or you know, Black Lives Matter t-shirts. It's always the young people who don't have millions and millions of yards of bad choices and good examples to look back on and say, I'm going to have to call BS on what you're saying here, because they would. And this is the offshoot of radicalism. See, radical means dangerous, volatile, and in many cases deadly, because it's outside of the processes that have been long established. And this is where radicalism versus conservatism come in. Radicalism never brings real change. Radicalism burns a lot of stuff to the ground, and then leaves a lot of debris for people to clean up. But real substantive change only comes from following the conservative approach of vetting everything through. And I think a lot of modern conservatives forget this. They should read Russell Kirk. A conservative doesn't ignore new ideas. They take the new idea and they say, okay, let's put this up here and let's all kind of chew on it for a while, whiteboard it, focus group it, you know, whatever you want to call it, whatever the buzzword of the month is. I want to put it out for everyone and let's start talking about it. But no, the radical wants to go grab the Overton window and throw everyone through it and leave a pile of debris. What's the expression? I'd rather rule in hell than serve in heaven. That's what these folks are after. They're looking for that ability to be the king of a pile of burning embers rather than a functionary within a functioning and prosperous society.
4: Well, the radical, if there's a new bandwagon, they want to be on it.
3: Yeah, but eventually they want to run it into the ditch and then blame it on someone else.
4: Well, there'll be another bandwagon coming along soon, and they'll jump on that one.
3: Again.
4: So it's okay if you run the bandwagon you're on in the ditch, because as soon as we get off of climate change, we can be on the affordability bandwagon.
3: Oh, I got you. You've teed me up. The Associated Press. I went to the Associated Press website this morning, and it is all climate change all the time. I don't know who paid for today's Associated Press, but we've got to get into it coming up next.
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7: Is the tide beginning to turn in the war with Iran? It's hard to tell because we're getting conflicting messages from Iran and sometimes from the White House. Yesterday, President Trump was to create what he called an economic D-Day against Iran. It consists of a promise to impose strict economic penalties on any country or entity that provides financial support or trade lifelines to Iran. Treasury Secretary Scott Bessent and Defense Secretary Pete Hegseth said the financial crackdown will be paired with ongoing pressure from the U.S. Navy, whose blockade appears to be working. Again, it's hard to believe anything coming from Iran, but the Wall Street Journal reports the country's top politicians are saying their country needs to focus on ending the war and shoring up its crippled economy. What that means, or if it means anything, is hard to say. But with Iran's inflation rate off the charts and people finding it difficult to get the basics of life, it could be true. Still, the Iranian leadership is cunning. They have a theocratic approach to the war, so any deal that is made, if one is made, will bear monitoring. I'm Cal Thomas.
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12: Another one bites the dust when it comes to trying to expose the deep state in Washington, D.C. and the ongoing corruption and fraud that we've been seeing for, well, as long as we can remember. Latest headline shows that David Morans has pleaded guilty to a conspiracy to commit offenses and to defraud the United States government. Now the question is, who is David Morans? Well, ironically, he was one of the top advisors for who? Dr. Anthony Fauci in the NIH. Now does that implicate Dr. Fauci in doing any wrongdoing while he's been in that position? No, but we are seeing more individuals around him fall like flies, with more corruption charges happening on a regular basis. Put that on top of all the personal emails and even the diary that Dr. Fauci was writing regarding the application for so many great awards of how wonderful of a doctor he was during the COVID-19 pandemic, and you can start to put together a picture of what was really going on within our government. But not so surprisingly, according to the elites and the bureaucrats in Washington, D.C., it doesn't matter. It's not a big deal, and we're going to go ahead and look the other way, because how dare anything disrupt the narrative that we've created for the masses.
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17: Damn, dog. We're all afraid to speak the truth. And the more afraid we get, the more we hate the ones who do. You're ashamed to be American? Okay, that's cool. Because honestly,
18: we are all ashamed of you too.
19: Y'all are so fake. Oh, no. The forecast said that there'd be snow.
3: So, I just, in my normal travails of getting ready to sit here and talk about the news of the day with you and break it down into easily digestible gummies, I go to the Associated Press website, and I was just stunned. And to be stunned by the Associated Press is difficult, because you know what it's doing. This is one of the places state-sponsored media goes. But everything on the front page of today's Associated Press was about climate change, temperatures, if you think it's hot now, the wildfires in Reno, the world inches towards catastrophic climate events. Nevada wildfire destroys more than 30 homes. Think it's hot now? The next 5 years will smash records, the UN says. Indonesians brave choking smoke to pray for rain as country battles wildfires. Those are just the first five stories. There should be a banner. This portion of the Associated Press paid for by the Bloomberg Foundation or General Electric, whatever they're called these days, Simmons, whoever's making all the fittings to put the Chinese solar panels on your house. Everybody who's making the turbines that can't be recycled and just generally are giant tubes of carbon filament that don't even rust or rot, laying in landfills, just sitting there saying, yeah, this used to be a wind turbine, generated dozens and dozens of kilowatt hours of electricity for tens of people. And that's the gag, is that all this stuff is designed to make you commit unilateral economic disarmament. Give up your economy. Give up your ability to earn a living. My son and I were talking about solar panels on our house, because I'm not one of these zealots that goes one way or another, but if I'm going to put a solar panel on my house, I want to put enough of them on my roof so that it doesn't damage my roof, which there is some argument that, you know, putting solar panels on your roof just screws your roof over. My neighbor actually has solar panels on a post in his yard. And he sells back to the grid, and that's fine. I mean, it lowers your electric bill, that's fine. But it became clear that the electricity needs that we have go way up long before the sun rises on the eastern seaboard. So the electrical needs of Thomas Media LLC, not really in the wheelhouse of the green movement. But of course, the green movement is only about moving green into their pockets. This has been detailed by my dear friend Chris Horner in all of his work, Red Hot Lies, Power Grab, Politically Incorrect Guide to Global Warming. Never got a movie. I mean, these are stories you want to talk about should have, you know, we'd even hire child actors. We would. Never got a movie. And it's interesting that nobody ever questions when the Associated Press does this, but Politico is chasing me around because I serve on the board of an accountability, a transparency group, and they want to know who's paying for us. I have a story here. Where's the story about the nonprofits doing voter outreach? This was Capital Research Center, great group. Tax-exempt organizations involved in voter registration and get-out-the-vote efforts spent $639 million in 2024, according to Capital Research Center report. The report is called The Charities Influencing Elections 2024 and Beyond. Many of the top spenders were National Popular Vote Movement, redistricting campaigns, and ranked choice voting advocate groups. But I sit on the board of a group that wants to find out what the government is doing and how, and we issue FOIA requests to see what they're spending your money on, and they want to know about us. What about the Associated Press, Pally? Who's paid for all these stories about climate change coming down on our heads? That's the question I would like to see someone answer, but they're not trying to. They're too busy saying, isn't it wonderful? We're going to get rid of fire. And I know that there's a lot of eddies and currents in the climate movement. A lot of profiteers out there trying to make a buck off of the chicken little sky is falling mentality that surrounds climate change. But the radicals, as Clark was talking about in the last segment, the radicals believe fire is the worst thing that ever happened to the planet. And I don't mean the wildfires like they're burning in Reno. I mean that man figured out how to make our own fire as we wanted, on demand. And that's not new. I was at an art opening in the 80s down in the Village in New York. I think it was Soho, was it the Village? There's no real like boundary markers, but we ate at De Niro's place. It was new at the time. Tribeca Grill. My aunt was in town and she had an art show. So I went out and we went to all these galleries. My aunt would wear me out. And she was an artist and she had an art show. And so we're at this art opening. And the only human being that's my age is this girl. Okay, that is all right. Point number one, she's female. And she was standing in the corner, kind of alone, not looking like she had many people to talk to. So I sidled over, not enough O's and smooth for Joe Thomas in the mid-80s. And I started talking to her, and I then learned what they mean when they say the coyote will chew his leg off to get out of the bear trap. Because she just started going on about fire. It was literally telling me how fire gave the human race the authority to be, you know, an apex predator when we had none of the physical attributes necessary to be an apex predator. Therefore, we've completely ruined the world because we've set the ecosystem on us. Oh, get me out of here.
20: A few years ago, my youngest son had something minor turned into something very major in a matter of hours.
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20: That's what's so wonderful about knowing that you're a part of such an incredible ministry.
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26: Breaking news this hour from Town Hall. I'm Rich Thomason. Today is the day the other shoe will drop in the U.S. trade dispute with Canada. The Canadians are expected to announce their response to President Trump's 50% tariffs on billions of dollars worth of Canadian goods. The president says Canada has been ripping off the U.S. for far too long, and that stops now. Treasury Secretary Bessent says President Trump has been working the phones, talking with Iran's trading partner.
27: The president is making phone calls to world leaders with specific requests to cease their interaction with the regime. We are already seeing results.
26: As a defiant Tehran responds to the Trump administration's declaration of economic war.
28: Iran's finance minister, Ali Madanazida, said sanctions were not new to his country and that it had a two-year plan to deal with the latest ones. Iran's security chief, Mohsen Rezai, threatened on social media that not a single drop of oil would be exported from the region. The U.S. Treasury Secretary Scott Bessent said that banks, businesses, and countries that dealt with Iran would share its isolation if they refused to cut ties. Iran's largest trading partners include China, Turkey, and the United Arab Emirates, which announced last week it was halting all trade and financial transactions with Tehran.
26: The BBC's Jolan Nell. A Trump administration is set to revoke the student and business visas of up to 200,000 asylum seekers. A State Department spokesman says they're foreigners who have entered the country claiming to be short-term visitors but then filed for asylum to stay permanently. Firefighting crews slowly getting a handle on the massive Hawk Fire burning near Reno, Nevada. 27% containment at last word, with no new fire growth being reported. Watching Wall Street this morning, the Dow futures are up 246 points. NASDAQ futures ahead 280. More on these stories at townhall.com.
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26: A once thriving farming community on the outskirts of Haiti's capital is the latest target of gang violence, with residents attacked and their homes burned to the ground.
30: Wails filled the air in Kenskoff as survivors found the bodies of friends and family strewn on the streets. One man flung himself on the side of the road and cried as people around him picked up bodies wrapped in blood-spattered sheets. Robert Jean says he heard shooting before dawn and tried to wake everyone up, only to find out his brother was killed. The mayor blames the attack on members of Vive Ensemble, which the U.S. government designates as a foreign terrorist organization. I'm Lisa Dwyer.
26: The Kremlin is condemning Britain's plans to share data on long-range missile technology with Ukraine and to help Ukraine with missile production. Same time, Russia has turned to its allies, including North Korea and China, for support as it continues waging war on Ukraine. Townhall.com. Australia's recording industry says tracks wholly generated by AI will be barred from official music charts. The move comes as the burgeoning technology threatens the livelihoods of artists. An AI-infused song recently spent 16 weeks on the charts in Australia. Well, it's that time of year again.
1: Of course, we're referring to everyone's favorite time of the year, Fat Marmot Week. Now, last winter, it was a tough time for the little groundhog-like rodents in the Colorado mountains. Some of them froze to death, sorry to say. But the survivors are doing well. They've really fattened up. No Weight Watchers for them. Gaining the critical weight they need to make it through the next winter. Marmot researchers, yes, there really are people who are marmot researchers, are launching an online contest just so you can vote for your very favorite marmot. Jason Walker reporting.
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9: It is an awesome Tuesday morning here in your nation's capital, this 25th day of August. Good morning. It's O'Connor and Company. Larry O'Connor here on our flagship station, WMAL, making sense of the news where Washington comes to talk. And we're, of course, on the Salem Radio Network, coast to coast. Good morning. It's going to be a busy one. We've got a lot to get to. Abdul Al-Sayed, a bit of a meltdown last night on Fox News Channel as he submitted himself to an interview with Jesse Waters. The fact that he decided he had to go on Fox News for an interview tells you that that campaign is in trouble. I'll explain that, and we'll also show you some of the highlights and lowlights of that interview a little later in the program. Huge victory for the president yesterday with the Supreme Court allowing his plan, his executive order with regard to mail-in ballots to proceed without judicial obstruction. That's big. Coming up later this hour, we're going to speak with a woman from the Protect the Public's Trust. This has to do with a new initiative that sort of defangs the American Bar Association and their unelected authority over judicial nominations as well as law school standards and how law schools operate. That's a big one, and we'll get to that. Who voted for the ABA? Nobody. Also later in the show, Matt Schlapp will give us a preview of today's South Carolina showdown between Ralph Norman and Darlene Graham. We've also got Daniel Turner joining us to give us his insights on Secretary Bessent's announcement yesterday having to do with real sanctions against Iran. And now it's time for other countries to step up and stop taking their blood-stained oil. We'll talk to Daniel Turner about that in hour two. Also, we're going to speak with the expert at Heritage Foundation, Don Palmer, on election integrity about that mail-in ballot decision. And we're not done. Brian Jodas is going to join us in our third hour, American Federation for Children. We're going to talk about a whole lot of things involving school choice and education freedom as we ramp up to send our kids back to school. And then finally, in our third hour, Cheryl Minter, our listeners will remember, she is the mother of that young woman who was stabbed to death by an illegal immigrant in Fairfax County, someone who had been in custody 40 times and continued to be released by the Commonwealth's attorney. She has been motivated to create a recall petition for one Steve Descano. Cheryl Minter will join us in hour three. All of that coming up. So buckle up. It's going to be a wild ride. All the news that you want from the perspective you expect it. That's coming up. But first, let's revisit what Secretary of the Treasury Bessent had to say yesterday. He referred to this as economic D-Day and the beginning of the end game for Iran. But one caveat, other countries who actually, you know, claim that they want this regime to end, who claim that this is the number one state sponsor of terror, who claim that they are opposed to Iran and their medieval dark ages tactics, it's time for them to step up and actually join these sanctions for real and turn the screws on Iran. Here's Secretary Bessent yesterday with some of his remarks.
27: Iran now faces a very clear choice with only two paths before them. Complete global isolation and a subsistence economy, or a path back to normalcy with an opportunity to rejoin the global economy. Today we are launching Operation Economic Outcast to foreclose every other option available to the Iranian regime.
9: So here's what happened, I think. You know, for 60 days, the president was willing to walk down this road of the Memorandum of Understanding, give the negotiators a chance, and pretty quickly you saw that the president threw up his hands and said, these people aren't serious. They're not able to make good on anything that they're claiming they can make good on at the negotiation table. And by the way, he also recognized during that 60-day window that the American people, though we oppose Iran, did not have the stomach, as he put it, for an all-out escalation of the war effort. And so what do you do? Well, he brought in his economic advisors. He brought in all of the people who can execute some sort of serious sanctions against this country. And as they detailed all of the sanctions that have been put before him for the last five decades, they explained how, well, Europe wasn't really following it, and this country wasn't really following. And really, the United States and just a couple of our allies were following through on the sanctions that we put forth. But everyone would grandstand, and everyone would give speeches, and everyone would say, yes, Iran is a problem, and yes, President Reagan will follow through on this, and yes, President Bush, and yes, President Clinton, and yes, President Obama. But none of the other countries ever actually stepped up and did anything. So now President Trump and the Treasury Secretary, they're laying down a marker. And they're basically saying, in the style of George W. Bush, you're either with us or you're with Iran on this. Stop helping this country survive. So here, Treasury Secretary lays it out there and puts a warning out to every country on the planet. Take a listen.
27: And let me be clear, any entity that facilitates money laundering on behalf of Iran will be removed from the U.S. dollar system. The clock just started ticking. The new sectoral sanctions determinations issued today target five of Iran's most vital lifelines that it exploits in other countries: digital assets, technology, gold, aviation, and shipping. These measures broaden secondary sanctions risk for anyone foolish enough to continue conducting business with this regime, and will accelerate the speed with which we pursue them. As I speak, Treasury's Office of Foreign Assets Control is also sanctioning over 60 entities, individuals, and vessels around the world that enable the Iranian regime to procure illicit nuclear and missile technology, conduct cyber operations, and generate oil revenue.
9: You see, for the last 60 days, while the blockade's been in place, we've been able to achieve a couple of goals here. Number one, we've been able to show Iran exactly what we can do when we put the screws to them with regard to their trade and their economic welfare, and the use of our military, especially at a time when they have no navy left. But number two, we've been able to monitor those ships that have been going in and out of Iranian ports. We've been able to see firsthand exactly what kind of international trade they've been engaged in at a time, as I've said, for decades they've been under sanctions. So who are these countries? Who are these businesses? Who are these entities? Well, you just heard it from the Treasury Secretary. They are now on notice. Any entity that facilitates money laundering on behalf of Iran will be removed from the U.S. dollar system. that could have a huge, huge impact worldwide on the economy, and countries now have to make a choice. One of those countries, by the way, is a pretty big one, one that we engage a lot of trade with, one that we've been in the middle of a trade war with, one whose leader is going to be coming here to Washington, D.C. in late September to have a one-on-one summit. That leader is Xi Jinping, and that country is China. And the Treasury Secretary's words here are unambiguous. Here's clip six. Go ahead.
27: We want to make clear to here today that no one is above the reach of U.S. sanctions, that if they facilitate transactions and are part of the ecosystem that turns Iranian oil

0: months after that. And it's just not worth the headache. These guys are maniacs. They don't have any military capabilities at this point. Let's just pull the plug. Let's just, you know, take away the lifeline and let this regime wither on the vine. In fact, maybe we'll even join the United States in their military efforts. But if it's done for Iran, this is the end game, right? That could possibly happen. Or these countries will all just ignore us, and then we're going to have some serious economic ramifications because they've tested our resolve. Those are the three things. We cave, Iran gets starved to death by their countries because those countries respect us, or three, they test us, and then we'll find out what happens. But this does appear to be the end game, as Secretary of the Treasury Scott Bessent predicted. It's a big deal yesterday, and strangely, it didn't get a whole lot of attention, I think because, you know, Iran has been a little confusing for a lot of people covering this, and there's been a bit of a roller coaster through the Memorandum of Understanding. The president has made a lot of statements. You know, we're going to wipe it off the face of the map. We're going to end the civilization. No, we can work with these people. We're going to know, but this was a significant announcement yesterday, and we'll see what happens next. All right, coming up in a moment, a big day yesterday. If you're in favor of revoking hundreds of thousands of visas to foreign nationals and big time deportations in the DC area of illegal immigrants, next.
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5: 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I'm Todd Starnes. 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
1: From Watertown, New York, a controversy over a middle school art class. Kids at Case Middle School exposed to what parents say is pornography. The art teacher on administrative leave as a result. Local TV reports indicate the kids were exposed to very graphic artwork from an activist known for his social activism on issues like AIDS. So you can only imagine what sort of debauchery the kids were forced to observe. Trust me when I tell you the image is far too graphic to describe on the radio. Now, many parents filed complaints arguing the teacher committed a criminal act. The American Center for Law and Justice is representing two of the parents. They say the teacher told the kids in advance the images were inappropriate, but said they should just be mature. ACLJ says the school district failed in its responsibility to protect the children. Not only that, the kids were traumatized. They saw what they saw, and you can't unring that bell. I'm Todd Stearns.
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3: I'm hopeful. I'm optimistic. I'm always optimistic. You know, I told you when the memorandum of understanding began that I don't trust Iran. Nobody should trust Iran. The Trump administration shouldn't trust Iran. But I trust Trump. I trust his negotiating skills. I trust his understanding of who he's dealing with. And like, you know, say what you will, they played it out. They let the 60 days go. Oil prices pretty much stabilized. The strait is pretty much open right now, as we mentioned yesterday. 400% increase in traffic. No sign of mines at the moment. Whatever is left of the blockade continues to hold. And now you've got the Treasury Secretary laying out once and for all final notice. This is it. Here's what we're going to do. Daniel Turner of Power of the Future understands the global oil trade market. He'll be joining us coming up in the next hour. We'll get his impression of these sanctions and what's different this time versus sanctions in the past. I think the difference is most of the threats you heard from Scott Bessent yesterday was not directed at Iran. The threats were directed at all the other countries. I've told this anecdote before, but I'll do it again. Rick Grenell, after he became ambassador of Germany, when we interviewed him about 6 months later, said, what's your main focus? He goes, well, the main focus is to get these countries in Europe, in the European Union, in Germany, to stop doing business with Iran. I'm like, I think most Americans think that, you know, Iran's been this pariah, Iran's been isolated, Iran's been an island. No! The rest of the world just sort of, you know, it's business as usual for them. They've been fine operating with the leading state sponsor of terror, with this country that acts like a mafia boss. They've been just great with it. Sure, yeah, hey, listen, money's money. Now, this is the beginning of the end of that. And we're going to find out who our friends are. We're going to find out who really does care about Western civilization. And you know what's interesting? European Union and many of these European countries, they've created such a horrible situation for themselves because they've allowed so many people who are aligned with and sympathetic to the Iranian radical jihadist regime, they've let those people into their country. And so they actually fear uprisings on their own streets, those storied Western European streets, those streets paved with the effort of Christians over the last 2,000 years, are now terrified. Terrified of the radical Islamic jihadists that they've allowed in under the guise of migration, legal or otherwise. And they have a choice to make. Are they with the barbarians in Iran and in their backyard, or are they with us? And we'll see what happens. Meanwhile, yesterday the president announced a huge, huge initiative with regard to visas in this country. They are targeting 200,000 foreigners that currently hold visas in this nation. These are people who entered for business or for tourism and then immediately filed for asylum to stay permanently. Oh yeah, we just want to come to Disney World. We want to check out Epcot Center. We're just here for the World Cup. And then the second they get here, grant us asylum. And of course, most of these asylum claims are fraudulent. And, of course, most of these asylum claims, thanks to the strategy and planning of Democrats in the past 8 years of Obama and 4 years of Biden, Most of these asylum claims are so clogged up in the evaluation process that these people, while they're waiting for their asylum claim to be adjudicated, are here for 5, 6, 7 years. And then if they do go before an immigration judge and they say, no, actually, you're not eligible for asylum here, and you get an immediate deportation order, then you get the stories, well, they've been here contributing for the last 7 years, and they got a master's degree, and now they've got a pilot's license. And isn't it amazing how we're always told these are people who, you know, are picking our fruits and vegetables or cleaning our tables, and how dare you deport them, because who's going to do that work? It's jobs that Americans won't do. And then if they're people who have been here and their children are valedictorian and got a full ride scholarship instead of your kid to the local state university, and now they're, you know, going to be a pediatrician, and they, well, why would we send this person back? It's like, all right, you know, they're either here because they're desperate and they can't, you know, put two coins together to be able to afford a meal of macaroni and cheese back in the country they're from, and they're just here to do the menial jobs that Americans are too arrogant to do, like pick fruits and vegetables or clean up a hotel room after you've been sleeping in it, or they're, you know, doctors who are going to invent the cure for cancer. Either way, you can't deport any of them. It's about time. In fact, I'm confused as to why it took a year and a half for the Trump administration to make this announcement. Oh, that and ICE just announced something extraordinary having to do with illegal immigrants right here in the D.C. area in Virginia and Maryland, two sanctuary jurisdictions. 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
6: That's RN News. I'm Rich Thomason in Washington. Today's a day the other shoe will drop in the U.S. trade dispute with Canada. The Canadians are expected to announce their response to President Trump's 50% tariffs on billions of dollars worth of Canadian goods. Treasury Secretary Bessent says the president has been working the phones, talking with Iran's trading partners, urging them to sever all economic ties with the Islamic Republic. The Trump administration is set to revoke the student and business visas of up to 200,000 asylum seekers. A State Department spokesman says they're foreigners who have entered the country claiming to be short-term visitors, but then they file for asylum to stay permanently. Firefighting crews getting a handle on the massive Hawk Fire near Reno, Nevada. 27% containment at last word. On Wall Street, Dow futures are up 250 points. More details, srnnews.com.
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3: A good Tuesday morning to you. Coming up in hour two, we've got Matt Schlapp to preview today's primary in South Carolina, plus basically from here till Election Day, what things are looking like for Republicans. Daniel Turner on the new sanctions against Iran, and then Don Palmer from Heritage Foundation on the president's victory yesterday with the Supreme Court, election integrity, and mail-in ballots. All that in the next hour. But right now, very excited. It's my turn to completely mangle somebody's name. All right, I'm going to do it right. This is Alexis Mutevalis. How'd I do, Alexa?
14: Very good. Yes, Alexa Mutevalis.
3: I'll take it. Right. Alexa Mutevalis is a communications director for Protect the Public's Trust. And, you know, we talk a lot about the unelected bureaucrats, people like Anthony Fauci. No one voted for Anthony Fauci, but they've got a lot of power over our lives here, as we've learned. And there's a lot of people who work for the government who are like that. But even more insidious are these non-government agencies that have incredible power and influence politically on our culture, on our government, and on our institutions. And you guys are drawing focus to one institution in particular, the American Bar Association. First, before we talk about what the Trump administration is going to achieve here, can you sort of give us a thumbnail on the kind of influence and power the ABA has?
14: Absolutely. The American Bar Association is the nation's sole accreditor of law schools, so they have tremendous power. They have a monopoly over what law schools can do, and they use that power to, they abuse their accreditor power to enforce ideological conformity, DEI practices, racially discriminatory programming requirements in hiring, in recruiting. And it's really a disservice to our young, budding lawyers.
3: How did this happen? Who ceded control like this over to this agency where no American gets a vote? These universities don't even get a vote in who gets in power at the ABA and who decides the protocols that they're going to enforce on these schools.
14: Yes, well, they've had this accreditation power for about 75 years. Every 5 to 7 years, it gets reviewed for renewal. And that's what we're wondering. Why is this one organization the one that is in control of all the law schools in the country? And we want to see that investigated and renewed at this next hearing coming up in September.
3: So a lot of the sort of woke initiatives that we've seen now growing at these universities and law schools, and a lot of the DEI, a lot of the putting your thumb on the scale for people who may be less qualified, but they fill a slot or check a box. The universities may be just fine with it. They may be going along with it, but it's really being driven by the American Bar Association.
14: Absolutely. The law schools have to go by their standards. If they are not keeping up with every single standard that they have, they risk their accreditation, which would be terrible for the schools and the students there. It affects financial aid. It affects whether they're able to take the bar in certain states. So they really have a monopoly to strong arm everything that law schools do.
3: Alexa Mutevelas is with us with the Protect the Public's Trust. We're talking about the ABA, the power they have, and hopefully something the Trump administration can do about that. Isn't there something to be said for a professional trade organization to sort of police themselves? You know, if you become a lawyer, other lawyers should be able to sort of determine what kind of bar you can meet, if I can use that term. Wouldn't someone looking at this say, well, who else should be accrediting these schools? ABA, they're the ones, they're the lawyers, they're the people who actually represent the profession, and they should be the ones who are doing this.
14: Certainly, you would think that, but the ABA has proven with its history that it's very political and partisan, whether it comes to the amicus briefs that they file, how they have been ranking judges and their nominations throughout the years. They really have not been able to establish themselves as a neutral arbiter.
3: Mm-hmm.
14: So it is difficult for people to trust them. They relinquish their trust, and we need to look at different solutions.
3: So the concept of the ABA sort of being in this position is in and of itself not necessarily a problem. The problem is they've abused that authority.
14: Absolutely, yes. They have filed amicus briefs. They have been in support of abortion, trans ideology, DEI, anti-Second Amendment, the whole list of liberal causes. That's what they have been on. And it also extends to their judicial nomination vetting. They have a history of ranking conservative judges as lower, not being as qualified as more progressive judges who have similar qualifications.
3: So I read in the Federalist on Friday that the Trump administration is now recommending that the ABA be stripped of this authority and oversight. What I'm sure that your organization was a big part of sort of advising and bringing information to bear to reach that decision. What's the next step now? What's the process?
14: The next step is there's going to be a hearing next month where the ABA is going to make their case for why they should continue to be the law school accreditor. They do that in front of a committee who listens to their case, and then they talk about it. They make their recommendations to the education department, and ultimately in the next couple weeks or months, we'll find out if they're going to stay or if there are going to be some additional alternatives that can also be accreditors, or what other solutions the Department of Education might come up with.
3: Is this a public hearing?
14: I am actually not sure about that.
3: Okay. That's worth finding out. We might want to televise it because I'm ready to pop the popcorn. That could be a fun one. What would the next step be? It's not that the ABA will be stripped entirely, is the vision here that there will be other organizations who could also be qualified to accredit these law schools?
14: That would certainly be a great step. Like I said, they have the monopoly. It would be great to get some more competition from other accreditors. Some states have actually stepped back and said that we're not going to go by the ABA. They have their own systems, whether it's the state Supreme Court that's deciding to accredit schools. There are a lot of other choices. We definitely do not have to be stuck with the ABA in control of what students are learning in law schools.
3: How does this happen, Alexa? You know, because we've seen this not just in the ABA, but in the medical field, you know, pediatrics, the American Psychological Association. They all have made this shift, and it seems like the leadership, the board of directors, all of the people who are making decisions for these organizations, they're all radical leftists. And that's why, you know, you see a change in diagnosis and how doctors are supposed to treat children who are feeling confused about puberty. And all of a sudden you saw the radical ideology that had become sort of the diagnosis tools that doctors are mandated to use. Why? Why do all of these professional organizations end up making this leftward lurch?
14: I think it's a problem with so many organizations over the decades, whether it is different nonprofits. There's the axiom of anything that has been around long enough will turn into being a left-wing project.
3: Yeah.
14: And I think there's still a hangover from 2020 when everything went really crazy and all these schools went all in on DEI. And I think we're starting to claw things back. Things are kind of starting to come back to normal, but there is still a long way to go.
3: I believe, Alexa, you're saying woke one was crazy. Is that what you did? A little AOC action there. That's okay. I don't blame you. How quickly can other organizations step into this this space that might be vacated should the ABA be stripped of this monopoly? Is this the kind of thing that other organizations, do these organizations already exist and they just need to add the accreditation to what they're currently doing? I just wonder if there's going to be a lag time here.
14: I'm not quite sure what if there are other organizations that are trying to organize to step in. Like I said, other states are having their Supreme Courts be the ones to arbitrate. There's also the solution that if a law school is part of a larger university, they can use that accreditation and not have a separate one for the law school. So hopefully we can, like I said, come up with other solutions to have some more competition.
3: Is there any public commentary on this process? I mean, if there are lawyers who are, I know a lot of lawyers who hate the ABA, but they just feel like they have to belong to it. It's almost like sort of a mafia thing. Is there anything that they can lend to this conversation? Is there a public forum where they can contribute?
14: Certainly they can send letters like PPT did to the Department of Education, urging them to be considering these alternatives, and with the hearing coming up in September, they can give more evidence or more arguments for what the Department of Education should decide when that renewal hearing comes up.
3: Alexa Mutevalis is the communications director for Protect the Public's Trust, and they've been instrumental in moving the Department of Education where they are right now, where they're going to have a hearing about stripping the ABA of this monopoly they have for accrediting law schools. And the ripple effect and domino effect of the ABA's domination over that has been, well, documented and pretty stunning. And I'll throw this out to you, Alexa. Is part of this because if you're a conservative, let's say, and you get your law degree and you join the corporate world, you become a corporate attorney, or you're working for a big law firm or something, you spend your time making money. You spend your time, you know, doing your profession and working as a lawyer. You don't have time to be an activist. You don't have time to volunteer to be on the board of the ABA. So those slots end up getting filled by, you know, all of the activists, all the do-gooders, the people who got their law degree not to practice law but to change the world through the profession of lawyer. Is that kind of the phenomenon we're looking at right here, where there's a vacuum there and they're the only ones who step in and fill that vacuum?
14: I think that could be a part of it, but there are also other conservative legal organizations that have tried to step in. There are other, like I said, organizations that have conservatives and get them together to try to do things. I can't speak to what personal attorneys are deciding to do, but if the liberals have time to do their day jobs as well as become activists, why not conservatives?
3: Good question. Why not conservatives? I think when we're in our downtime, we spend it raising our kids and going to church, but we need to get involved in stuff like this as well. Alexa, thank you so much. Appreciate it and appreciate the advocacy from your organization on this issue. We'll be watching it.
14: Thank you very much.
3: You bet. Coming up in just a moment, I'm going to give you the details of that massive victory for election integrity that the president enjoyed at the Supreme Court yesterday. It's not a final decision, but it's definitely a step in the right direction. And it's quite possible that certain mail-in ballots in certain states will not be delivered this midterm. We'll get to those details in a moment. 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
17: Is the tide beginning to turn in the war with Iran? It's hard to tell because we're getting conflicting messages from Iran and sometimes from the White House. Yesterday, President Trump was to create what he called an economic D-Day against Iran. It consists of a promise to impose strict economic penalties on any country or entity that provides financial support or trade lifelines to Iran. Treasury Secretary Scott Bessent and Defense Secretary Pete Hegseth said the financial crackdown will be paired with ongoing pressure from the U.S. Navy, whose blockade appears to be working. Again, it's hard to believe anything coming from Iran, but the Wall Street Journal reports the country's top politicians are saying their country needs to focus on ending the war and shoring up its crippled economy. What that means, or if it means anything, is hard to say. But with Iran's inflation rate off the charts and people finding it difficult to get the basics of life, it could be true. Still, the Iranian leadership is cunning. They have a theocratic approach to the war, so any deal that is made, if one is made, will bear monitoring. I'm Cal Thomas.
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0: I was just telling Heather Hunter, our executive producer there, that we had a great evening last night. Meredith and I had dinner on the yard, as we call it, the Naval Academy. It's not a campus. It's a it's a Navy Yard. Met our two new plebes that we're going to be sponsoring, class of 2030. Let that blow your mind for a second. Freshmen in college right now, or plebes at the Naval Academy, are the class of 2030. Anyway, two great young women, one from Frederick County, Maryland, and one from Colorado Springs, Colorado. That's right. She grew up in the shadow of the Air Force Academy and decided to go to Annapolis. You got to love that. And then our other two sponsor kids, one of them we've had since he was a plebe from Northern Virginia, who is a firstie this year, hoping to become a SEAL. And then we just met another young man who's also from Northern Virginia, who's going to be our sponsor kid. He's also a firstie, hoping to be a naval aviator. I got to tell you, if you live anywhere near the military academies, the Army, Navy, Air Force, Coast Guard Academy, the Merchant Marine Academy, look into the sponsorship program that they have. If you live within about 30, 35 miles of the campus of those schools, you can basically be the parents that provide a home away from home for these incredible cadets or midshipmen, and it will change your life. It will change your life. We've attended many wedding ceremonies for these kids who have become sort of semi-adopted children to us, and they're always going to be a part of our lives. And by the way, as you see headlines and you see stories and you watch TikTok videos and Instagram and other documentaries, and you start to lose hope for our future when you think that, you know, we're in big trouble and that you know, the next generation is just going to turn Marxist and destroy everything. You start to meet some of these kids who have been accepted and are now part of the future of our military. These were our future officers who were learning at our academies. And you're going to take a big, deep breath and exhale a sigh of relief, because the kids are all right. There's some problems out there, but there's also some great kids who get it, and it will renew your hope. So just a quick hello to the midshipmen that we met yesterday. We cannot wait to be a part of your lives going forward. It was a great evening last night. Also a great day yesterday in the Supreme Court for the Trump administration. 6-3 decision revoked a lower court's block on the Trump administration's plan to have the Postal Service not mail ballots for any state that is not cooperating with the federal government and the Justice Department with regard to their voter rolls. We talked about this yesterday with Hans von Spakovsky. And by the way, Hans was, he's usually, you know, pretty gung-ho about this stuff. He was skeptical how this was going to move forward. But at the very least, that injunction was dropped, and the president's executive order can go forward. Now, there may be another decision coming, but this is a good sign that they'll be able to move forward with this. What does it do? Well, let me go to the beginning real fast. Motor voter, the law that was passed in the 90s that allows states to register voters and put them on their voter rolls when they're going to get their car registration or whatever other business they have at the DMV, well, part of that law includes the provision, it's in the statute, that states must maintain legal, accurate, and clean voter rolls. Dead people have to get purged. People who move have to get purged. People who should not be registered to vote have to get purged. That's in the law. That's mandated. Now, of course, a lot of things have happened in the intervening decades, and oh, lo and behold, a whole lot of those states run by Democrats decided that they wanted to give driver's license to illegal immigrants. Oh, and lo and behold, when those illegal immigrants are getting their driver's license or registering their vehicle, they also end up checking the box that says, yeah, let me vote. And oh, lo and behold, we found out there are a whole lot of non-citizens who are voting. Oh, and lo and behold, a state like California that used to routinely elect a Republican as governor, like Pete Wilson, George Dugmasian, Arnold Schwarzenegger, suddenly the entire state has gone completely Democrat, and Republicans don't stand a chance. Ditto New York. Remember, we used to have Republican governors in New York, too. George Pataki, not anymore. It's shocking how that happens, yeah. So the Trump administration comes in and says, listen, the law says these states have to keep their voter rolls clean. We know you're not doing it. So here's what we're going to do. You're going to submit your voter rolls to the federal government so that we can check on it. And we're going to compare the voter rolls to citizenship lists that the federal government keeps through a different agency. And the Democrat governors refused to do it. And so the Trump administration has said, all right, fine, you refuse to do it. Then we can't ensure that you're following the law. And the Federal Postal Service will not participate in your election fraud scheme. So go ahead and have all those illegal immigrants show up at the polls if you want, but they're not going to be able to mail in their ballots. That we will draw a line on. That's something the federal government can control. So the Postal Service is now moving to implement that procedure for this upcoming election. Yesterday, the Supreme Court allowed that to go forward. That's huge. It could be absolutely devastating for Democrats because I can't prove it, but I'm pretty sure they're counting on those dirty voter rolls to win these elections. And this will be a great example of it, won't it? And how they fight this will be, well, enlightening to say the least. Listen, coming up in our next hour, Don Palmer, he's the senior legal fellow for election integrity over at the Heritage Foundation. He lives and breathes this stuff. He'll be joining us to explore it even further. But as of today, good news. Small steps for election integrity. You know, just 2 weeks before his tragic assassination last year on September 10th, conservative leader and our friend and colleague Charlie Kirk sat down for one of his final interviews. That interview wrestled with a timeless question. Does God still speak to us today? This is an important conversation that every believer should be having. That conversation with Charlie became the foundation of the powerful and provocative new documentary. It's called Can You Hear Me Now? It explores prophecy and faith and scripture and history and the role we believers are called to play in our culture today. Matthew Thayer is the director. He conducted that interview, and that led him on a journey, an investigation, examining evidence, weighing prominent prophetic voices against scripture, history, political, and scientific scrutiny. And what I love about this movie, and I have seen it, is that it doesn't tell you what to think. It doesn't tell you what the conclusions are. It just invites you to examine all the evidence and think for yourself. If you appreciate those kind of thoughtful conversations about faith and history in the public square, please see this movie. Pre-order it now. Can You Hear Me Now? 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
3: Breaking news this hour from Town Hall. I'm Rich Thomason. The student and business visas of up to 200,000 foreign nationals may be revoked, forcing the supposedly short-term visitors to go home.
4: If it happens, it would be the largest single mass revocation of visas in U.S. history. State Department documents obtained by the AP show in the coming weeks so-called B1 and B2 visas issued between 2016 and this year would be revoked. In a social media post, Deputy Secretary of State Christopher Landau called out people who he says try to use these visas to get into the country and then apply for asylum. In the past 18 months, the State Department revoked about 175,000 visas for people who have been convicted or accused of crimes, as well as for people who spoke out publicly against U.S. policies, mostly in the Middle East. Ed Donahue, Washington.
3: The Supreme Court has handed the Trump administration a victory over election integrity, concerns a presidential executive order on mail-in ballots. The plan would create a federal list of eligible voters and direct the Postal Service to deliver ballots only to those voters. Ruling 6-3, the High Court says states that sued the administration did so improperly. when it comes to the U.S. declaration of economic war on Iran. Treasury Secretary Bessent says it's already bearing fruit.
5: Over the weekend, comments from Iranian leadership clearly acknowledge the effect of this campaign, and nations that facilitate any interactions with the regime should quickly heed our message.
3: Later today, Canada is expected to announce its response to President Trump's 50% tariffs on a host of Canadian imports, some $20 billion worth of goods from Canada. On Wall Street this morning, stock futures in positive territory. Dow futures up 216 points. NASDAQ futures ahead 254, and the S&P futures 32 points higher. More on these stories, townhall.com.
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7: 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Three people were injured after a fire Monday at the Bexar County Jail Annex in San Antonio. The sheriff's office says two deputies and one inmate suffered non-life-threatening injuries. Firefighters extinguished a small trash fire and cleared smoke from an elevator shaft. Governor Greg Abbott presented the Texas Legislative Medal of Honor to Army Sergeant Ricky Whitner and the family of Navy SEAL Nathan Gage Ingram. Whitner was honored for saving 12 lives during the Vietnam War in 1970. Ingram was posthumously awarded for giving his life while trying to save a teammate off the coast of Somalia in 2024. A Texas appeals court has cut Alex Jones' payment to two Sandy Hook families to $1.5 million. The families were previously awarded $50 million in damages. Jones was sued after repeatedly calling the 2012 school shooting a hoax. With your news flash, I'm Trey Westerberg on 9:30 a.m. The Answer.
8: 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The Dallas Cowboys continuing to go through practice as they get ready for their next preseason game, their preseason finale on Friday when they are going to host New Orleans. There's going to be a lot of eyes on this game after these two teams went through joint practices last week, and there were a double-digit number of fights between the two teams. Everybody involved hope it does not look like that during the preseason contest. The Cowboys needed some depth at tight end because they've got some injuries, and they have signed tight end Mitch Van Voren in a corresponding move. Defensive tackle Kelvin Gilliam has been waived. Van Voren spent part of the offseason with the Patriots after coming into the NFL as a rookie free agent in 2025 with the Seahawks. 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I'm Matt Pauly on AM 930, The Answer.
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11: Near the end of the Revolutionary War, George Washington received a letter from one of his own officers. Colonel Louis Nicola suggested that America might be better served by a monarchy, with Washington himself as king. Washington firmly rejected the idea. He had spent years leading Americans in a fight for independence from a monarchy. He would not see that victory end with America creating a king of its own. He understood that the cause of the revolution was greater than any one man. His example reminds us that power can be offered, earned, or taken. But character determines whether we use it for ourselves or remain faithful to something greater.
12: News, politics, entertainment. This is O'Connor and Company.
0: Good morning from your nation's capital. Hour two rolling in here for O'Connor and Company. We're waking you up the right way. Thanks for letting us be a part of your daily routine here in the Relief Factor studios. Coming up in 30 minutes, Daniel Turner, Power of the Future, get his perspective on this new round of sanctions and why it's different this time. Also, we'll speak with Don Palmer, Senior Legal Fellow for Election Integrity at Heritage Foundation, talk about yesterday's Supreme Court decision on the Postal Service and mail-in ballots. We just discussed that a bit in the past hour. Also, we'll speak with the American Federation for Children in hour three, as well as Cheryl Minter. Now, she's the mother of the young woman who was murdered in Fairfax County by an illegal immigrant, allowed to stay in this country despite 40 different arrests. And she is now looking to recall the Commonwealth's attorney, and she has the signatures. So we'll talk to her about how that story is moving forward. That's all coming up. Today, though, is a big day for elections, specifically in South Carolina, for the runoff between Representative Ralph Norman and Senator Darlene Graham, the sister of Lindsey Graham, who was placed in that position kind of as a placeholder after her brother's untimely death. And now, well, she wants to make it permanent. It's going to be a very important race. And, by the way, depending on who wins, could actually make it a toss-up state going into this November general election. That's something Republicans can't afford. Joining us right now to discuss that and other things going on in these midterms is friend of the program and a new father of the bride, Matt Schlapp, chairman of the American Conservative Union and CPAC. Congratulations on marrying off one of five. One down, four to go, Matt.
13: Oh, boy, I got MX in the mail yesterday, and it sure gives you perspective in life, Larry.
0: I bet it does. You're right. It definitely does. Matt, CPAC has made an endorsement in this campaign, and you've gone with Representative Ralph Norman over Darlene Graham. Why did you guys reach that decision?
13: It's a no-brainer. I mean, we track all the votes of all the senators and congressmen. We rank all the governors across the country, and Ralph Norman got 100% with us last year. He's good on every issue that conservatives care about. He's a strong supporter of President Trump. Matter of fact, in 2021, when we had CPAC in Florida after it got canceled here in D.C., Ralph Norman called me. I didn't really know him back then. And he said, this is history. President Trump is going to come back to CPAC after that terrible election in 2020, and I want to be in the room. And so we were able to get him in the room. He's just a great guy, and I got nothing against Darlene Graham. I talked to her on the phone. She's a serious person, but the Senate is so broken. We just can't keep sending people over there that are going to kind of like duck and cover. We got to send the bold ones.
0: Matt, whenever I ask somebody, what is it about Ralph Norman that is a problem? Why would he not get the endorsement of, person A or person B? And of course, President Trump has endorsed Darlene Graham, I think, out of loyalty to her late brother. Yes. The only thing that people come up with is that he endorsed Nikki Haley in the 2024 primaries. But that's not nothing, right?
13: That's important. The only counter to that is Lindsey Graham actually ran against Donald Trump.
0: Right.
13: And after the 2020 election, Lindsey Graham famously said publicly, the whole, Trump train is over, and I'm not going to have anything to do with them because he disagreed with what the president was saying around January 6th. So, Ralph Norman stood with the president during those times, and he went to his trial up in New York, and he supported Nikki Haley. I think that was a colossal mistake. I'm not a big Nikki Haley fan. I understand that bothers some people. But, they were from the same state. They had a relationship. And in the old days, you kind of always supported your home state person when they ran for president.
0: Yeah.
13: It was called the favorite son. And maybe Ralph felt some loyalty to her. But the important thing is, for people who are strong Trump supporters like myself, is he's never stepped away from Trump.
0: That is important. And he's been there with the votes, too, which is ultimately the most important thing when you're sending somebody to the Senate.
13: And the tough stuff, all the tough stuff. Like,
0: yep.
13: Darlene's garnered a few pro-life endorsements. And good for her, and they should do what they want. But, you know, Ralph's always voted pro-life, and Ralph's always fighting for the version of the budget that spends less. And he'll always be one of the last 15 in the House trying to battle for a principle that we care about. And we're all talking about the Save America Act and how frustrated we are that the Senate didn't stay in session. Well, I'll tell you something. Ralph Norman would have been fighting like hell for the Senate to actually have a real filibuster if they want to stop the Save America Act.
0: Yeah. In fact, didn't he co-author the Save America Act in the House? I think he did.
13: Yeah, of course. Yeah,
0: Matt Schlapp is our guest. Get this. This is a very hard race to pull because of the timeline, because of the, you know, the strangeness of the runoff, and they just had the primary. But Trafalgar has just put out a poll. Get this. Darlene Graham, 47.9%. Ralph Norman, 47.8%. Undecided, 4.4%.
13: Wow.
0: Talk about a nail biter. One thing, if there's anyone in South Carolina who's paying attention and they're voting today, you might want to take into account which candidate is going to have the better chance in the general election. Because after that gaffe in last week's debate, I have grave concerns about Darlene Graham being able to go toe-to-toe with the Democrat opponent, even in a state like South Carolina, Matt.
13: You know, I've talked to Ralph about this opponent, and I've talked to others in South Carolina, and I have a board member for CPAC from South Carolina, and this Democrat is, you know, I'm sure she probably has extreme views, but she's been very smart with her public comments. She's not a DSA type Democrat. She's not a socialist. And so Republicans need to understand that this is going to be a November that benefits Democrats. It just is. It's called the cycle, right? The pendulum swings back and forth. And, you know, it's going to be easier for Democrats to win races that they usually wouldn't win, and for a whole host of reasons.
0: Yeah.
13: And the people of South Carolina need to understand that. Don't assume that it's so Republican down there that this will automatically be a Republican win in November. You've got this candidate pegged correctly, Larry, or I guess I should say, yeah, Grandpa, but Larry.
0: Thanks for that. No, it's true. And listen, this is not a time for amateurs. You don't want to put Darlene Graham in there, not with these political conditions. I mean, I'm trying to stay neutral in this, and we had Congressman Norman on. We've invited Senator Graham on. But, I mean, if I were voting, I'll just say this. I'm not into endorsements, but if I were voting today in South Carolina, I'd be voting for Congressman Norman. It just makes sense to me. Because
13: he's the... You know, if you were buying a vehicle, you want to get the reliable vehicle, you know, will get you there. If you, for politicians, they all tell us what we want to hear, all of them. It's kind of like what the profession does. The question is, who does it when the chips are down and the cameras are off, and who does it reliably? And
0: yeah,
13: those are the politicians that I get excited about fighting for.
0: You can count on them. Yeah. Like a lot of the senators who have endorsed Ralph Norman, like Rick Scott, like Senator Lee. It's that sort of senator that you want. You know where they're going to vote. You know that they're going to be on your side. Matt, zoom out a little bit, because I've reached a weird place in these midterms. At the beginning of the year, I thought the Senate was fine, totally safe. The House was in trouble. Now, after all the redistricting that's gone on and sort of the way the ground has shifted and the nominees that the Democrats are putting forward in some of these House districts, I flipped. I actually think the Senate is in trouble, but I'm pretty confident in Speaker Johnson and the operation that James Blair is putting forward for the House. Where do you stand right now? What do we have left? 68 days, I think?
13: Yeah, it's not very much time, and the one thing I'm worried about is I don't see a lot of action coming from all these groups that have, you know, a lot of funds.
0: Yeah, they call them MAGA Inc., right? Yeah.
13: And and in South Carolina, quite frankly, you know, I'm not seeing a lot of spend there either. So I would say that both chambers are in trouble. There was a slew of Senate polls that came out the other day that would, you know, make you get indigestion if you're a Republican. You know, it's one of these things that's weird. It's kind of like battleground states for the president. They seem to flip one way or the other, even when they're tight. And they're tight because that's why they're battleground states. And
0: August is weird, though. I saw a report, Matt, that showed that for some reason, like every August when there's an election, Republicans tank. It's like August is the worst month for polls for Republicans, and things seem to swing back normally. I mean, can we hang our hat on that, or do we need, is it time to pull the emergency cord?

0: before. Now, I hope the Democrats realize that the president really will be at the end of his political career, and maybe that will make them say we don't have to, you know, go overboard. But I think everybody associated with Trump has tingles on the back of their neck because we've been through this. We've seen this movie. It'll be a sequel. And if you want to spend the whole time on lawfare, then vote Democrat.
1: They will tar and feather Hakeem Jeffries if he doesn't bring impeachment proceedings to Trump within the first 60 days. That's the price of admission. They should also remember that every time they do that, they make Trump stronger. We'll see. Matt Schlapp, congratulations again. Great talking with you. Great seeing you at the wedding.
0: That means Larry.
1: Thank you. Next comes the grandchildren. God, we're getting old. Although I don't have white hair like Matt.
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12: 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Anthony Holm brings sharp, straight talk insight into Texas politics, policy, and conservative values. He takes on the big questions. Where's Texas headed? What's happening to our Constitution? And how do conservatives push back in a culture that seems determined to silence us? Politics with the Big Dogs equips listeners with the knowledge they need to stand strong

0: in today's political climate. Anthony's not just another voice. He's a constitutional conservative and Republican trial lawyer who knows what's at stake for Texas families. 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
3: Coming up, really important half hour in this program as we talk about the sanctions against Iran from Daniel Turner with Power of the Future, and then we talk about the election integrity efforts from the president and what the Supreme Court decided yesterday with regard to mail-in ballots, that conversation with Don Palmer of Heritage Foundation. Yesterday at the White House, we gave you a bit of a preview of it yesterday when we spoke with an assistant secretary for the Department of Education. There was a big event at the Rose Garden, kind of a back-to-school situation. Brian Jaudis, by the way, with American Federation for Children, will be joining us in our third hour to talk about school choice and some other initiatives that the Trump administration are putting forth. But this was a really great event, actually, I thought, with the president and the Secretary of Education, Linda McMahon, really focusing on why we elected these people. If you voted in 2024 because you were sick and tired of the woke garbage that the federal government was instituting in your local schools, in many cases against your will and against the will of your own local school board. But the federal government, with their heavy hand, was forcing garbage into your kid's school where you live. Well, then yesterday was a good day for you. Here's President Trump's clip 7 from yesterday.
4: But from the very beginning of our country, Americans have understood that there's no job more important than teaching our children to become happy, healthy, proud, productive, and flourishing citizens. And unfortunately, in the 4 years I took office, and since I took office, our educational system itself was really, it was incredibly, before I got here, it was weaponized like everything else in our government. Everything was weaponized against the goals that we all stand for. And under the last administration, extreme ideologies such as critical race theory and transgender insanity were forced upon our children as young as 4 and 5 years old. Under the Trump administration, we're systematically ending every single one of these radical left betrayals, and we're putting the parents back in charge. They're the ones that love our children. They're the ones that should be in charge. So immediately upon taking office, I signed an executive order to ban critical race theory and to ban transgender ideology from public schools.
3: He's also done what he can to put power back in the hands of parents with regard to directing their children's education. A lot of that has to do with school choice. Now, he's done what he could do, but he's had to do it under reconciliation, of course, because Democrats want nothing to do with this. Democrats are in the back pocket of the teachers' union. So that means a whole lot of money. So they don't want you to have any direction or choice over your children's future and your children's education. But what the president has been able to do through reconciliation is the educational freedom tax credit. That's up to $1,700 for scholarships covering tuition, books, and other costs at private and public schools. 52 million students nationwide are eligible. Over 30 states have already opted in or signaled their intent to participate in that tax credit. If your governor isn't, that's a problem. You might want to look into it. They also brought the largest investment in charter schools in history, $500 million through the charter school programs. That expands high-quality options nationwide, and that allows your local school system to actually go outside of the model that has been created by the professional educators and actually create charter schools that will have a better focus on your kids' education. Also, federal agencies are directed to maximize school choice and enable states to use Title I funds and other flexibility to support parent decision making. They've also sort of divested. Everybody wanted the Department of Education to be disbanded. I wanted the Department of Education to be disbanded. Might happen, but you need a Congress to cooperate with you and a Senate to give you the votes. Until then, you can defang the Department of Education and take the power away from them and give it back to the states where it belongs. The department is going to stay there, But if they're just a pass-through for federal dollars, then, you know, what are they really doing? What's the point? And that's the idea here. So what they've done is they've returned huge amounts of the power back to the states. They've dismantled the federal bureaucracy. They've returned authority to the states and local communities, empowered them to expand freedom and opportunity after decades of failed central control. And it's only been a year and a half, and they've already made great inroads in that regard. And, of course, as you just heard, the president, with the stroke of a pen, removed the radical gender ideology and gave rights back to the parent. We often hear Democrats, when challenged by this, they know they're on the wrong side of this issue. So they go, oh, no, no, no, parents should have a seat at the table. Well, what the President Trump has done and what Secretary McMahon has done is that's not good enough. The parents shouldn't be allowed to have a seat at the table. Please, what are we doing, begging for crumbs here? No, the parents should be at the head of the table. There are children. Big deal there yesterday at the Rose Garden, and a big deal for our kids going back to school this year. 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
10: This is John Katzimatidis with the Cat's Corner. Border battles. A country without borders is not a country. I was vice chairman of the Ellis Island Foundation. Bill Fugazi was chairman. Lee Iacocca was honorary chairman. The Ellis Island, well, we wanted immigrants. We want immigrants. But checks and balances. We want immigrants that are going to come to America and they want to work 80 hours a week, just like my father, my grandfathers did when they came to America. We don't want migrants. So let's change the name. There's immigrants that want to come here and pledge allegiance to America, or migrants that want to take advantage of America. We want America to succeed. Immigrants, yes. Migrants, no. That is today's Cat's Corner. I'm John Katzimatidis.
11: With SRN News, I'm Rich Thomason in Washington. The student and business visas of up to 200,000 foreign nationals may be revoked, forcing those supposedly short-term visitors to return home. The Supreme Court has handed the Trump administration a win over election integrity, concerns a presidential executive order on mail-in ballots. The plan would create a federal list of eligible voters and would direct the Postal Service to deliver ballots only to those voters. when it comes to the U.S. declaration of economic war on Iran. Treasury Secretary Bessent says it's already bearing fruit. Later today, Canada expected to announce its response to President Trump's 50% tariffs on a host of Canadian imports, some $20 billion worth of Canadian goods. On Wall Street, the Dow futures are up 209 points. NASDAQ futures ahead 231. The S&P futures are up 29 points. This is SRN News.
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13: Is the tide beginning to turn in the war with Iran? It's hard to tell because we're getting conflicting messages from Iran and sometimes from the White House. Yesterday, President Trump was to create what he called an economic D-Day against Iran. It consists of a promise to impose strict economic penalties on any country or entity that provides financial support or trade lifelines to Iran. Treasury Secretary Scott Bessent and Defense Secretary Pete Hegseth said the financial crackdown will be paired with ongoing pressure from the U.S. Navy, whose blockade appears to be working. Again, it's hard to believe anything coming from Iran, but the Wall Street Journal reports the country's top politicians are saying their country needs to focus on ending the war and shoring up its crippled economy. What that means, or if it means anything, is hard to say. But with Iran's inflation rate off the charts and people finding it difficult to get the basics of life, it could be true. Still, the Iranian leadership is cunning. They have a theocratic approach to the war, so any deal that is made, if one is made, will bear monitoring. I'm Cal Thomas.
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3: I'm trying not to be too excited about this, but a great Supreme Court decision yesterday allowing the Trump administration to move forward with some election integrity efforts having to do with mail-in ballots in states who are not cooperating with cleaning up their voter rolls or revealing their voter rolls to the Justice Department. We're going to speak with Don Palmer, Senior Legal Fellow for Election Integrity at the Heritage Foundation, about that coming up in just a bit, like next. Larry O'Connor here. Good morning. It's the Relief Factor Studios here on our flagship station, WMAL. Yesterday, the Secretary of the Treasury, Scott Bessent, a dapper man, a man I would not want to engage in a knife fight with, because he will smile at you as he stabs you if you deserve it. He is ferocious as our Treasury Secretary, and exactly who we need in that position right now. He made an announcement. They're calling it Operation Economic Outcast, and it has to do with once and for all not only isolating Iran economically, but ensuring that any other country on the planet needs to get on the same page and join us. Take a listen to this.
16: We want to make clear to here today that no one is above the reach of U.S. sanctions, that if they facilitate transactions and are part of the ecosystem that turns Iranian oil into money, into repression, they will be targeted. We find that the best way to engage with countries is through quiet diplomacy, and we are level setting with every country to tell them our expectations. We know who they are, they know who they are, So when the hammer of U.S. Treasury actions falls upon them, they will have no one to blame but themselves.
3: He's classy, he's refined, he's soft-spoken, but he delivers a wallop when you deserve it. That's Scott Bessent. And when I saw him and realized that this was really all about oil, well, I thought of another guy who sort of fits that description. He's our very favorite shill for big oil, Daniel Turner, Power of the Future. Daniel, you're kind of the Scott Bessent character for our program, and I appreciate you joining us today.
17: That's quite a compliment. I will take it, Larry. Good morning to you and your wonderful listeners.
3: I think people will be surprised to learn this morning as they're waking up that this has not been the status quo, that this hasn't been normal, that we've had economic sanctions, very robust ones, going all the way back to the hostage crisis in the late 70s, and yet other countries have just sort of shrugged their shoulders and it's been business as usual.
17: 100%. And I think this is part of a larger international recognition by President Trump, going back to 2015, really, where he says all the world has these written rules that they're supposed to abide by, and America is the only one that does. I mean, look at, for example, just NATO funding. Everyone's supposed to pony up X percent. No one does, and then we have to pick up the slack. Everyone is supposed to be following these sanctions on rogue regimes. No one follows them, and then we have to deal with the terrorist threat. So this is part of a larger effort of President Trump's saying, hey, look, we're not going to be the patsy anymore that the rest of the world is allowed to do whatever the hell they want. And then they point the finger at America and say, hey, can you guys clean up our mess?
3: Yeah. It's not dissimilar to the EU demanding that we, you know, support with military weapons and even troops the Ukrainian effort to fend off Vladimir Putin and Russia. And yet at the same time, they were buying Vladimir Putin's Russian gas and Russian oil.
17: Yeah, that's a great point. And this was something that President Trump made very deliberately in his 2024 campaign. And in his one debate with then Vice President Harris, he pointed out how the EU had spent more buying Russian oil and gas through proxies, the Indians, the South Koreans, even Turkey, who's supposed to be a NATO ally. They had spent more buying Russian oil and gas than they had given to Ukraine to defend the threat against Russia. So Europeans' actions were actually financing much of the Ukraine invasion. And so I think Scott Bessent, Treasury Secretary Bessent, is absolutely correct. He's level setting the playing field. And this is really about one country in particular. Everyone knows who it is. He doesn't have to say it by name, but this is completely about China. China is far and above and beyond the biggest threat that America faces on many, many levels. And China is not playing games when it comes to world domination. And so when you look at what President Trump has done, even renaming the Gulf of Mexico to the Gulf of America, making it clear oil comes from the Gulf of America, what he's done in Venezuela, what he's doing in the Middle East, the claim that he wants to make the Straits of Hormuz a U.S. territory, this is to let China know we will control the world's global oil supply. And if we decide you get oil, then and only then are you allowed to have an economy that could potentially rival ours. So this is really about putting China back on its heels, because the threat from China is persistent. It's everything from the Wuhan virus to Chinese students smuggling in bioweapons. Every Michigan State Chinese student seems to have some sort of pathogen in their suitcase. It's stealing intellectual property. It's farmland next to our military bases. This is putting China on its heels, and it's about damn time.
3: So, Daniel Turner, let's sort of zoom out a little bit here, because what's interesting to me, we were warned that when this military conflict started with Iran and then Iran shut down the Strait of Hormuz, we're going to get, you know, $200 a barrel oil. That did not happen. It went up. Yeah. It went up to, I think, about maybe it topped out at 125. You'd know this better than I do, but I think that's where it's like around $88 a barrel now. Still a little high, but it can come down. It should come down. What happens now as we turn the screws to Iran? Because we don't have an oil shortage, especially here in America. We've got plenty of oil. We don't need the oil coming through the Strait of Hormuz. But it is a global commodity. If we do turn the screws on China, if we do make sure that Iran is bled dry of any economic support, will that affect the global oil supply and the global price of oil? Will we have economic repercussions here?
17: It will. And I think the president's goal, which is what he's seeing in Venezuela right now, is that when a good regime is in place and the threat is gone, and capitalism is allowed to take over, oil production will increase. Venezuela, for example, is putting out around 20,000 more barrels per month. So the oil supply, the oil production is gradually increasing. And that's because the right people are running the job. Surprisingly, Hugo Chavez and Maduro didn't know how to produce oil, nor any of the people they put in charge. I think the same thing will happen with Iran. You know, they were averaging around 2 million barrels a day when Biden left office. That has diminished tremendously. But they could produce around 5 million barrels a day. Imagine a prosperous, peaceful Iranian regime. Imagine if a democratically elected people, especially in the Northern Virginia area, a lot of us know Persians, they're wonderful people. Imagine if they're able to have their country back.
3: Yeah.
17: And they're producing 5 million barrels a day. That increased supply will lower prices globally, and that will be good for peace and good for prosper and good for the people there to rebuild their country. It's why the president's been so reluctant to just carpet bomb. And as much as people have said, just blow the whole place up. No, we need that infrastructure. They need that infrastructure because he wants these people to rebuild their nation and rebuild it peacefully.
3: So it seems like one of three things will happen here, Daniel. Everyone respects these sanctions in every way, including China, and Iran eventually gets bled dry. They'll probably lash out with some sort of last gasp rocket attack, but it won't go anywhere. Number two, they test us, and the Trump administration blinks, and we're right back where we started. Or three, they test us, and we hold firm, and we enforce these sanctions, and it's a whole new ball game. Walk us through all three scenarios and which ones you think is most likely. Or if I've missed one,
17: sadly,
3: let me know.
17: No, I think you're spot on. And I think number one is the most likely. And I think it will happen the week before the election, unfortunately. You know, the difference here in dealing with any other regime is that the IRGC, the Ayatollah, they don't care about their people. They don't care if their people are starving, if their economy is collapsing, if there's chaos in the streets. That's what happens when you have this crazy Muslim ideology take hold. So I could easily see them launching an attack, a big one, a vicious one, the week before the election. And they also realize, and how tragic is this, Larry, they also realize that every Democrat on the ticket will then point to President Trump and blame him and try to utilize that for campaign purposes. You see, your average Democrat leader right now is constantly blasting the president on this war. They're not standing with the troops. They're not standing with the effort to even you know, pro-Israel allies like Chuck Schumer can't say anything complimentary about the effort to squash the Iranian threat. So I think that's the most likely. Two, I don't ever see President Trump blinking. I see his advisors maybe blinking sooner. I see pollsters. I see pundits trying to scare him to say we've got to change course. But I don't think the president would ever blink. And three is hopefully just this ends more quickly than we can possibly imagine. They run out of steam. They're running out of money.
3: Yeah.
17: They're probably running out of food. That's the best case scenario. But, you know, we're in a little bit of a game of chicken. They will blink first, but how bad does it have to get?
3: Daniel Turner's our guest, executive director of Power of the Future. In a few weeks, Xi Jinping is going to be in Washington, D.C. with a one-on-one face-to-face summit with President Trump. President Trump likes to talk about what a good relationship they have and that he's a strong leader. And not if they're supporting the terrorist regime in Iran. They're not a friend. He's not being a good leader if he's undermining us and the relationship that we have. What do you expect to come from this summit, and will oil be a big part of the conversation? Because, you know, if China wants to keep their economic engine going, they don't need that oil from Iran. They don't need they don't care about Islam. They don't care about the mullahs. Get their oil from us.
17: Absolutely. And they are desperate need of oil because they don't produce any oil. It's their biggest infrastructure vulnerability. And President Trump knows it and is exploiting it. They have to get all of their oil imported, and they need oil as much as any other country. All their factories, all the crap that we're buying that you get delivered from Amazon that all comes from China is all made with oil. So they are in desperate need of oil, without a doubt. It's going to be an interesting meeting. I think President Trump is very sly when it comes to his relationship with China. They don't like antagonism. Anytime they perceive a threat, they respond tenfold. You know, I'm not worried about China that if it was us against them, who would win? I think China's like the Soviets, I think, is a lot of bluster and a lot of nonsense. But who wants skirmishes, right? Who wants violence? Who wants conflict? Yeah. So I think he's being very smart here and you know, warming up to them because he knows he's defeating them little by little. Nothing comes out of China that is truthful. All of their numbers about GDP, about their economy, it's all lies. He knows it's lies. 80% of their country is desperately poor and illiterate. They are trying to keep their economy afloat with the military might that they have. So I think he's kind of like early stages of the Reagan administration, saying we can set the framework so that China will just crumble from within, and that would be good for the world.
3: Daniel Turner, shill for big oil, and he likes it when I call him that. And the Scott Bessent approach here on the program. Always good to talk to you, Daniel. Thank you, and have a great end of summer here, final weeks.
17: God bless, Larry. Thank you so much.
3: Appreciate it. Football season coming up. I mean, Daniel Turner would be fun to tailgate with, I think. We got to work out a football tailgate with the whole Power of the Future crew. 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
23: From Watertown, New York, a controversy over a middle school art class. Kids at Case Middle School exposed to what parents say is pornography. The art teacher on administrative leave as a result. Local TV reports indicate the kids were exposed to very graphic artwork from an activist known for his social activism on issues like AIDS. So you can only imagine what sort of debauchery the kids were forced to observe. Trust me when I tell you the image is far too graphic to describe on the radio. Now, many parents filed complaints arguing the teacher committed a criminal act. The American Center for Law and Justice is representing two of the parents. They say the teacher told the kids in advance the images were inappropriate, but said they should just be mature. ACLJ says the school district failed in its responsibility to protect the children. Not only that, the kids were traumatized. They saw what they saw, and you can't unring that bell. I'm Todd Stearns.
0: In a world of noise, truth cuts through. 9:30 a.m. The Answer. Breaking news, stimulating talk.

0: Yesterday, the Supreme Court reversed a lower court's decision to put a halt to the president's plan for the United States Postal Service to, be a little circumspect about what mail-in ballots are delivered in what states, depending on how much they cooperate with the Justice Department to ensure that their voter rolls are clean and free of garbage. That's the law. That's the motor voter law. States have to do that, and yet they haven't. And they refuse to work with the Justice Department to show whether they've abided by the law or not. I think that's a big deal. I could be wrong, but thankfully we have an expert here. Don Palmer is the Senior Legal Fellow for Election Integrity over at the Mighty Heritage Foundation. All right, is this a big deal, the decision yesterday, and what does it mean between now and Election Day?
1: Larry, it really is a big deal. When you take a step back and you wonder why Governor Newsom and Minority Leader Schumer are really freaking out on X, what the court did was it not only allowed, it's allowing the USPS rule to go into, to basically go into effect, and the courts may hear some challenges to that, but there is a pathway for this rule to be implemented, and this will have dramatic impact on the mail ballot states particularly, and so this is why you see such a freak out, and so because I think this is some great lawyering by the Department of Justice and the lawyers in the White House who developed this EO. There really is a pathway to sort of regulate mail ballots and try to add security and transparency to this process, which hasn't always been there. So I actually think that there is a pathway where this rule is implemented. The court could find it's too close to the election at some point, or you might see a lot of resistance by district courts. But I think that this is why, there is some freak out going on the left.
0: Yeah, listen, we know that California has very dirty voter rolls. They've actually reached settlements with certain organizations like Judicial Watch to clean up their voter rolls. That's an admission that it needs to be cleaned up. And the statute, the motor voter statute of the 90s, it mandates that states do that. So what recourse does the federal government have here to ensure that that's going on if the states refuse to cooperate? It seems to me that this is a reasonable reaction to states dragging their feet and not actually showing the Justice Department, showing the federal government that they're abiding by the statute.
1: Well, I think that's right. And I think what you see and what you do, I just saw a district, U.S. attorney in California that's prosecuting non-citizens. That's obviously the number one thing they can do is enforce the National Voter Registration Act, the NVRA that you mentioned, motor voter. But I think this is what the Trump administration is trying to do. It's like, if you're not going to clean your voter rolls, we're going to provide you lists of people and eligible people in your state, and we're going to basically show you where your non-citizens are and then basically put you on the spot. You have to take these non-citizens off the rolls before November. I think that's really part of the game plan of the Trump administration.
0: That seems so logical, and only in government would this occur. Any private organization that's giving out or providing any service that someone has paid for, they're going to cross-reference this list of people getting the goods and services versus this list of people who are eligible for getting those goods and services, like paid customers. So we've got a list of people who are eligible to get a ballot, and we've got this list of people who are registered. What are the states doing if they don't cross-reference that and just say, okay, let's take our list of registered voters, cross-reference it against a list of citizens, and then we'll purge everyone who doesn't match? Why? That's logical. The only reason why the states wouldn't do that is because they want non-citizens on that list.
1: That's right. They don't want to cooperate with the Trump administration. They don't really want to use the tools that are available with the federal government, like the SAVE database, which, it's a verification database that's actually been put on hold by the courts for now. But this is the problem, is the states really are not interested in using other databases or a strong database to verify. So they're willing to sit back settle for limited review of these registrations. And so the Trump administration is pushing hard on this, and this is why I think that they are freaking out.
0: Yeah. Don Palmer, Heritage Foundation, is with us. In our final minutes, what are the next steps here? Obviously, you can't have the Supreme Court, but they're going to continue these arguments. And what is the venue for the arguments here now that the injunction's been lifted? And what's the timeline? Because there's some states that are going to start mailing out ballots soon.
1: Well, you're going to have district courts hearing arguments today and facts today. They'll probably, by the end of the week, they'll challenge the USPS rule that's going to be coming into effect. And I just think it's well written. It really does respect the rights of the states. But I'm sure a district court will enjoin it, and it'll be back up the Supreme Court substantively. And of course, you know, a lot of states will argue this is way too close to the election, but we are 75 days to the election. I think states should have been preparing for this and have been preparing. And so I think that this rule could go into effect. We'll just see what the Supreme Court does.
0: But ultimately, I would think the Constitution sort of has superiority over all these statutes. And the Constitution dictates that only U.S. citizens are voting in these federal elections. And so that sort of trumps everything. If the government can maintain that there are non-citizens that are registered to vote and the states aren't doing anything to keep those non-citizens from voting, then the Constitution should prevail.
1: Yeah, and I think that's why there's a really good chance here. The ace card, really, for the Trump administration is that USPS is a federal entity. It provides mail, you know, it transports our mail, and the states have to use that. So the federal government has obviously an interest here. This agency is transporting mail ballots, and so there should be rules and regulations on security and accuracy and transparency of that process. And so I think that the Trump administration is in a strong position. And that's why you see such a clamor at this point, and really fear in the eyes of Democrats as they see that this actually is going to go into effect.
0: Well, Don Palmer, in the meantime, I'll be reading up on everything you've written about this over at heritage.org. I know there's a good library of data that you've provided, and we'll have you back to talk about whatever the next step is. 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
5: 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Terrell Hills, San Antonio.
6: Breaking news this hour from Town Hall. I'm Rich Thomason. The U.S. trade dispute with Canada rises to the next level today. Canada is expected to unveil retaliatory tariffs against the U.S. It's a response to President Trump's 50% tariffs on $20 billion worth of Canadian imports.
7: President Trump says Canada has taken advantage of the United States for years. He plans to raise tariffs on Canadian automobiles, auto parts, and steel to 50% in 2027. And Vice President J.D. Vance says the administration's goal is simple: level the playing field and secure fairness for American businesses.
6: Correspondent Ken Lorman. An oil tanker has been disabled after being hit by an unknown projectile off Oman. The United Kingdom Maritime Trade Organization says crew is safe and no environmental damage has been reported. Well, the polls are open in the Palmetto State.
8: In South Carolina, voters heading to the polls to vote in the Senate runoff race between Republican Darlene Graham and Republican Ralph Norman. Darlene, the sister of the late Senator Lindsey Graham, is endorsed by President Trump back in July after being appointed to fill his seat. Graham saying this about the president.
9: I want to thank President Trump, his steadfast support, and his complete and total endorsement means so much to me.
8: Laura Winters reporting.
6: Of his opponent, Congressman Norman says, Main Street Washington is with her. They're not with me, nor do I want them. He adds that Washington is broken. Massive wildfire burning near Reno, Nevada, now 27% contained. The Hawk Fire has chased tens of thousands of people from their homes, and more than 35 of those homes have been destroyed. Stock futures higher on Wall Street. The Dow futures up close to 300 points. NASDAQ futures 276 points higher. More on these stories, townhall.com.
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12: 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Governor Greg Abbott presented the Texas Legislative Medal of Honor to Army Sergeant Ricky Whitner and the family of Navy SEAL Nathan Gage Ingram. Whitner was honored for saving 12 lives during the Vietnam War in 1970. Ingram was posthumously awarded for giving his life while trying to save a teammate off the coast of Somalia in 2024. A Texas appeals court has cut Alex Jones' payment to two Sandy Hook families to $1.5 million. The families were previously awarded $50 million in damages. Jones was sued after repeatedly calling the 2012 school shooting a hoax. Three people were injured after a fire Monday at the Bexar County Jail Annex in San Antonio. The sheriff's office's two deputies and one inmate suffered non-life-threatening injuries. Firefighters extinguished a small trash fire and cleared smoke from an elevator shaft. With your news flash, I'm Trey Westerberg on 930 AM, The Answer.
13: Salem Surround presents the Sports Answer on 930 AM, The Answer. Baseball, the Texas Rangers get a win against the White Sox yesterday by an 11-2 score. Corey Seager had three hits and three RBIs. Jake Berger, Wyatt Langford, each hitting home runs in the game. Series does continue. They're going to have right-hand pitcher Jacob DeGrom on the mound. He enters with a 9-8 record, a 3.77 ERA. The Houston Astros were off yesterday, but they certainly made some news as they make the decision to move on from general manager Dana Brown. His contract was set to expire at the end of the year. Houston Texans football, the team has acquired wide receiver Kayshon Booty in a trade with the New England Patriots. They send safety Jalen Reed and also draft picks for Booty. 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I'm Matt Pauley on AM 930, The Answer.
14: Foundations of Freedom, a look at America's founding principles and the leaders who shaped our nation.
15: Near the end of the Revolutionary War, George Washington received a letter from one of his own officers. Colonel Louis Nicola suggested that America might be better served by a monarchy, with Washington himself as king. Washington firmly rejected the idea. He had spent years leading Americans in a fight for independence from a monarchy. He would not see that victory end with America creating a king of its own. He understood that the cause of the revolution was greater than any one man. His example reminds us that power can be offered, earned, or taken. But character determines whether we use it for ourselves or remain faithful to something greater.
16: 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Town Hall tells the stories the corporate press buries, from President Trump to Capitol Hill, from pivotal elections to your everyday lives. 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
0: We have a Truth Social alert. The president has is awake. Good morning, Mr. President. We know we're your morning show. He keeps Morning Joe on the television with the sound turned down, and he listens to us. We appreciate that. Check us out on Salem News Channel 2 so you can see the video. It's great stuff. Good morning, O'Connor and Company, here in your nation's capital. Hour 3 from the Relief Factor Studios. The president listens on WMAL. That's our flagship station in Washington. Anyone who's anyone listens. And we have a Truth Social post from the president. The president has woken up. He has picked up his phone, and he has posted that he wants to change the name of Lake Ontario to Lake America because he says he doesn't intend to do a lot of business with Canada anymore. Now, as a child of the Great Lakes state of Michigan, where the Great Lakes are a big part of our upbringing, I got to say, Lake Ontario, it doesn't even seem like one of the Great Lakes. It's like way over there. It doesn't even border Michigan. It borders New York. So, you know, honestly, it's like the forgotten of the Great Lakes. You know, you ask any guy, what are the Great Lakes? Well, it's Michigan, Superior, Huron. Then, oh, yeah, that's right, Erie, because we sort of disregard Erie because it borders way too much of Ohio, because, you know, Ohio. But then Ontario, who cares? So I'm all in favor of this. So we'll actually make Lake Ontario relevant again. And I kind of like that idea. So that's the president's focus this morning in light of everything that's going on with the Prime Minister of Canada and his flirtation with joining the EU. It's a mess. But change the name of Lake Ontario is a great idea. We're on board. In fact, maybe we'll do a cruise of Lake America next year. That'd be fun. Do a little lake cruise. Coming up in 30 minutes, Cheryl Minter, listeners of this program will remember that her daughter was murdered brutally, savagely in Fairfax County last year by an illegal immigrant who had been arrested like 40 times and allowed to walk free because Steve Descano, the Commonwealth's attorney, one of those Soros-funded district attorneys that you see all across the country who just don't want to enforce the law, especially when it comes to people who are illegal immigrants. Well, Cheryl Minter has had enough. She's putting together the signatures for a recall campaign against Steve Descano. She's going to join us to tell us her story coming up in 30 minutes. Right now, we're joined by the spokesperson for the American Federation for Children, Brian Jodas, on yesterday's big announcement at the Rose Garden. And, Brian, it's back to school time, so it's a good time to talk about our children. Thanks for joining us.
18: Yeah, it sure is, Larry. Good to be with you.
0: Brian, remind everybody about American Federation for Children, because we know we've got the American Federation for Teachers, and they don't really seem to put the children first. What do you guys do?
18: Yeah, quite the opposite. In fact, we end up on the battlefield with the American Federation for Teachers quite a bit. You know, our sole focus is to ensure that families across this great country can get access to the K-12 environment that best meets their kids' needs. And we do a lot of work in states across the country to ensure that policy matches that demand, right, through state school choice programs. And so we're just very proud to ensure, again, that families can just find that place, right? Find that place that's going to best meet their kids' needs. And we've seen that blossom across the country.
0: Because it seems like such an uphill battle to actually change the curriculum, change the direction, change the focus, change the grip the unions have on these local school systems. So sometimes the best thing you can do is to just take your kid out and give them a quality education somewhere else, outside of the government. And to that end, the reconciliation package last year actually offered some pretty good scholarships, savings accounts, and tax credits for parents who need to make that choice. But I don't think they know about it as much as they should.
18: It really was incredible, and we've kind of said it's the best-kept secret of the One Big Beautiful Bill Act. I mean, you talk about this Education Freedom Tax Credit, which comes online in 2027. President, a huge champion of this. Secretary McMahon, a huge champion. Obviously, Congress helped get it done. Larry, here's what it's going to do. It's going to create a pathway for donors, taxpayers across the country to donate to scholarship-granting organizations, and then they, in turn, are going to be able to create scholarships for kids to be able to use for private school tuition, educational resources, tutoring in some cases, so it's got applicability for kids in public and private schools. But the catch in this whole thing is that governors have to opt in and say they want to participate. And currently, 31 governors have done that, and that's great news. But there are 19 states in the District of Columbia that haven't made a decision on this yet. And there's about 21 million students. We just released an eligibility report about 2 weeks ago that points to the number of students across the country that'll be eligible for this tax credit. And there's about 21 million students trapped in those 19 states in D.C. that haven't said they want to participate yet. And so those governors need to get off the sidelines, do the right thing, and opt into this program.
0: Why wouldn't they? It doesn't make any sense to me unless this is ideological and they're just beholden to all that money coming from the union.
18: I think you've kind of nailed it there. I mean, I don't think you have to go much further beyond that theory. And you talk about the teachers unions to the tune of $4 billion a year funneling through their collective coffers. We've seen recently in reporting about $1 billion of that going to political causes. So, yeah, they do have a tight grip on far too many governors. But when you look at this thing, right, if you can actually peel that back, if you can step aside from that for a moment and you can say, I've got the ability here without impacting my state budget a single dime to take these donor-driven dollars into our state to be able to help students across different makes and models. On the flip side of that, you know, and this is what I'd ask the governors still on the fence about this, governors with big numbers of kids in their states, you're telling me that we're going to go fundraise into your state, whether you opt in or not. We want kids in your state to benefit. So you're making the choice then to block them. In Pennsylvania, 1.8 million kids, almost 6 million kids in California, almost 2 million kids in Illinois. I mean, these are big numbers of children that could miss out on this opportunity. The governors know it's the right thing to do. They got to push the unions aside and do what's best for kids.
0: In this region, the Mid-Atlantic, have Maryland and Virginia joined up? Where do they stand?
18: So here's great news. Governor Youngkin, before leaving office, got Virginia in on the program. That's obviously huge, right? Because the current governor of Virginia, you think, would be opposed to this, which is unfortunate. Maryland currently not in. I think it's about 1 million kids in Maryland that could benefit. Westmore knows this is the right thing to do. He knows this is the right thing to do.
0: I thought
18: he goes to teachers union rallies and conferences and talks about, I don't know about privatizing education. He knows this is the right thing to do. He's got to do it.
0: I thought his campaign slogan was leave no one behind. He's literally leaving children behind.
18: This would be a great way. Right.
0: And, you know, the argument against school choice, it's a shallow one and a revealing one. But the argument against school choice is that parents and children will choose outside of the government-run schools. And that means money will leave the budget and go to these private schools. Now, first of all, it's revealing because it shows you that they know their schools are problematic and that given the choice, parents will take their kids out of those schools and go with another path. But the other argument has been, well, this is going to drain us of the resources that we have. It's going to affect our budget. So we can't. The whole point of this program is that it's not one penny out of the state budgets. So they have no argument against this.
18: No, you're exactly right. Now, on the flip side, too, there's also something incredible about state legislatures across the country where we've seen school choice expanded. 32 states in D.C. have a school choice program. Nearly 20 of those are universal. I love that those states are saying we want to invest in students regardless of where they go to school, right? That is good news. But as it relates to the federal scholarship tax credit, this education freedom tax credit, you're exactly right. I mean, this doesn't impact their state budgets at all. Donors across the country are going to be able to donate and claim $1,700 off their federal tax bill right off the top of it by donating to scholarship granting organizations. They will then put dollars to kids' names in kids' backpacks to be able to go with them where they see fit. It gets bureaucracy out of the way. It definitely gets D.C. out of the way, and it doesn't impact state legislatures. That's why this is such a no-brainer. I mean, Jared Polis in Colorado said, I'd be crazy not to do this. Kathy Hochul said,
0: Kathy Hochul in New York,
18: to participate.
0: Exactly. That's right. They get it. What do homeschool parents have access to this? I was a homeschool parent for my kids for many years, and oftentimes these programs are set up, and homeschool parents are sort of left sort of forgotten. Where are we in all of this?
18: Right. Now, obviously, that's not something you want to see happen. So we've got one kind of important moment that we're waiting on. The Treasury Department will release rules at some point, hopefully in the next month, and we'll get a better sense of this. Currently, the way the law is written, the way we're reading the law, and again, this is something we'll have to get confirmed. There are about 22 states that classify homeschools as private schools. So we know in that case, in those states, they'll be able to participate in this program. And so that'll be pending, Larry, to see, you know, whether the rest will be able to do so. Obviously, we believe that homeschool families should be able to participate because, again, I mean, families are making incredible investments, incredible sacrifices here. You know, if you could unlock something like this to help them maybe with some curriculum, right, maybe some other educational resources, that feels like a big win.
0: Brian Jodas from American Federation for Children. Is there a clearinghouse or a place? Because parents, you know, we don't have time to sort of wade through the morass of government websites and find the information we're looking for. And sadly, if you try to Google something, a lot of times there are predatory organizations that try to get between you and these programs that you're eligible for. Where should a parent go to just learn all of the benefits, all of the scholarships, all of the credits that are available to them if they choose to bypass the government school system?
18: Great question. I'm going to send you to a few places. So first of all, our website's federationforchildren.org. Ton of resources on there. As it pertains to the Education Freedom Tax Credit, we've got that set up at federalscholarships.com, and it's everything about that specific tax credit. We can help you through that. As well as when the program's online, we've got a national SGO, afcscholarships.org, that are going to be able to help people as well. So look, come to us, come to federationforchildren.org. We can definitely help families navigate what that looks like, because look, I've gone through this as a parent myself. There's a lot of information out there. You want to make sure your kids are getting the best, and we want to

0: 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We got to make sure the kids are the ultimate priority. 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
4: Another one bites the dust when it comes to trying to expose the deep state in Washington, D.C. and the ongoing corruption and fraud that we've been seeing for, well, as long as we can remember. Latest headline shows that David Morans has pleaded guilty to a conspiracy to commit offenses and to defraud the United States government. Now the question is, who is David Morans? Well, ironically, he was one of the top advisors for who? Dr. Anthony Fauci in the NIH. Now, does that implicate Dr. Fauci in doing any wrongdoing while he's been in that position? No, but we are seeing more individuals around him fall like flies, with more corruption charges happening on a regular basis. Put that on top of all the personal emails and even the diary that Dr. Fauci was writing regarding the application for so many great awards of how wonderful of a doctor he was during the COVID-19 pandemic, and you can start to put together a picture of what was really going on within our government. But not so surprisingly, according to the elite and the bureaucrats in Washington, D.C., it doesn't matter. It's not a big deal, and we're going to go ahead and look the other way, because how dare anything disrupt the narrative that we've created for the masses.
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1: Yesterday on Fox News Channel in the evening, Jesse Waters hosted the Democrat candidate for Senate in Michigan, Abdul Al-Said. Regular audience members of this program know that we've decided that that's the style point here on the show. In the same way that professional broadcasters all overpronounced Spanish-sounding words, like we had criminal unrest down in Nicaragua, you know, and they showed that they can properly pronounce these things. I feel like we need to do that for Middle Eastern and Arabic-based names and cities and places. So he's not Dr. Abdul. He's Abdul Al-Said. He decided to go on Jesse Waters on Fox News Channel, and this was enlightening in many respects. One thing I learned is that when Jesse Waters is conducting an interview, he shouts at the camera. Why does he do that? I'm not sure. It wasn't because he was angry. I think maybe the microphones aren't working well over there at Fox News. They should upgrade, maybe. That said, the fact that he chose to do this, candidate Al-Said, the fact that he said here, what, 2 months out from Election Day, 2.5 months out, that we need to go on Fox News Channel, that's revealing, and it tells you something. People say, oh, look, he's so confident. No, this is not a sign of confidence. I assure you. There's only one reason to go on any cable news network, and that's to appeal to their viewers. It's to try to get votes. And he knows that Michiganders, especially undecided Michiganders, are watching Fox News Channel. And all they're hearing is, well, Fox News's perspective on this race. And they're seeing Mike Rogers a lot. If he was confident and he was walking away with this race, he wouldn't need to go in and give a counter narrative and say, oh, no, you guys are getting it all wrong. Here's who I really am. And so to that end, there were a lot of things addressed in this interview. And from a Republican perspective, whether you're Mike Rogers or you're a Republican senatorial campaign committee or any other, you know, super PAC or PAC looking at this interview, you don't need Abdul Al-Sayed to have a bad 10 minutes. All you need is for him to have a bad 30 seconds. And you've got what you need for your television commercials. And I think we found it here in clip 8. Jesse Waters addressing the very real concern that parents have over the radical trans ideology, and most specifically about children. Children being coaxed into and recommended, if not completely steered toward, these radical procedures that involve chemical castration through pharmaceuticals that will render them incapable of going through puberty in the way that they were designed to go through puberty for the sex with which they were born, or even worse, radical surgical procedures that result in physical castration of children. Now, that's, again, one of those 80-20, if not 90-10, if not 95-5 issues that most Americans say, yeah, maybe we shouldn't be mutilating children like this. It's what the 2024 election was very much about at the presidential level, and it was raised in this Senate race. And don't forget, Abdul Al-Sayed presents himself as a medical doctor, even though he never went through boards and never got licensed as a medical doctor. So here's Abdul Al-Sayed's response to the challenge about these barbaric procedures on children. Take a listen. Cut 8 here, please. Cut 8.
2: Sex changes for minors. Do you support that? Look, you know, I remember having great conversations with my conservative friends about right to try legislation. The idea that the government shouldn't tell you what kind of health care you should have. I just think the government shouldn't tell you what kind of health care you should have. And if you're a minor,
3: you want to try on kids?
2: Now, if you disagree with that, that healthcare decisions need to be made by a doctor and their parents and a patient, then we agree to disagree.
1: Right, pause it there real fast. It's a very cute little debating technique and tactic, and it's certainly been focus tested and tried out. And he delivers it in a very confident and smug way. But it's a complete non sequitur. It's a complete red herring. The right to try pharmaceutical drugs for people who are terminally ill, and the ability to just try that to save themselves from dying, is night and day for a child to be mutilated for the rest of their lives. And there is no scientific or medical consensus that any of those procedures are valuable. But then he goes one step further. Take a listen to this.
2: Inside,
3: so, Abdul,
2: a
3: you're a doctor, right?
2: Selectively. I am.
3: So you think it's okay for a parent to slash his kid's thing off? You think that's okay?
2: I mean, do you really want to have this conversation? Are you circumcised?
3: Yeah, but I mean, that's a personal question.
2: Okay.
3: Doctor.
2: So you probably should want to move on.
3: Is circumcision's different than castration?
1: Yes, thank you, Jesse. Circumcision is different, doctor. And by the way, why would he choose circumcision of all things? That's revealing, too. We'll get in more of this a little later in the program. There's more clips and more analysis, and we will do that. Keep it right here. 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
9: With SRN News, I'm Rich Thomason in Washington. U.S. trade dispute with Canada rises to the next level today. Canada expected to unveil retaliatory tariffs against the U.S. It's a response to President Trump's 50% tariffs on $20 billion worth of Canadian imports. The president says he wants to level the playing field with Canada. An oil tanker was disabled after being hit by an unknown projectile off Oman. The United Kingdom Maritime Trade Organization says the crew is safe. No environmental damage was reported. Massive wildfire burning near Reno, Nevada is still burning. It's now 27% contained, though. The Hawk Fire has chased tens of thousands of people from their homes. More than 35 houses have been destroyed. On Wall Street, Dow futures 279 points higher. The Nasdaq futures are up 290 points. More details at srinnews.com.
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11: Is the tide beginning to turn in the war with Iran? It's hard to tell because we're getting conflicting messages from Iran and sometimes from the White House. Yesterday, President Trump was to create what he called an economic D-Day against Iran. It consists of a promise to impose strict economic penalties on any country or entity that provides financial support or trade lifelines to Iran. Treasury Secretary Scott Bessent and Defense Secretary Pete Hegseth said the financial crackdown will be paired with ongoing pressure from the U.S. Navy, whose blockade appears to be working. Again, it's hard to believe anything coming from Iran, but the Wall Street Journal reports the country's top politicians are saying their country needs to focus on ending the war and shoring up its crippled economy. What that means, or if it means anything, is hard to say. But with Iran's inflation rate off the charts and people finding it difficult to get the basics of life, it could be true. Still, the Iranian leadership is cunning. They have a theocratic approach to the war, so any deal that is made, if one is made, will bear monitoring. I'm Cal Thomas.
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1: There you go, Connor, on our flagship station, WMAL in Washington, D.C., in the great Mid-Atlantic region, as well as our national network on the Salem Radio Network here in the Relief Factor Studios. Good morning, and thanks for joining us on this Tuesday, 25th day of August. You know, I see that Alex Pretty's parents are being interviewed by ABC News. Alex Pretty, you may remember, was the anti-ICE protester, leftist activist, who was shot in the line of duty there as ICE agents and Border Patrol agents were trying to conduct their official duties, and Alex Pretty got in the way of them, got mixed up with them, interfered with their operations. He also happened to be carrying a gun at the time, and the Border Patrol agent discharged his weapon. That's still being investigated. It deserves to be investigated. But, of course, Alex Pretty has been canonized by the political left. Same with Renee Good, the woman who was shot behind the wheel of her SUV as she steered it toward an ICE agent in Minneapolis. You hear her story and her family's story all the time. You don't hear the story of Stephanie Nicole Minter, 41-year-old woman who was stabbed to death by an illegal immigrant in Fairfax County, Virginia. In fact, all of those news outlets who interview the families of Alex Pretty and Renee Good, they've never heard of Stephanie Minter, and certainly not her mother, Cheryl Minter, who joins us now. We spoke just weeks after the murder of her daughter, and I have to say, Cheryl Minter, all year long, this is the interview that has stayed with people, and I've gotten more reaction from our conversation then. So thank you for joining us today.
13: You're welcome. Thank you.
1: Before we get into what you're doing right now and how you have been sort of activated by this tragedy in your life, I'd love for you to just take a few moments here to remember your daughter and remind us all of the circumstances that led to this horrific act of violence against her.
13: Well, we just did 6 months. Sunday was 6 months that she'd been gone. So I've made it through half a year. Mm. But the what seems to have led up to this is Steve Descano, who is the attorney in Fairfax,
1: yeah,
13: had repetitively let immigrants go. And one of those immigrants who committed massive amounts of crimes, 30 plus that we know of, was the one who killed Stephanie.
1: Yeah. His name is Abdul Jallo, 32 years old. He's from Sierra Leone. And he had been charged with or arrested for, as you said, at least 30 crimes prior arrest. This included rape by force, malicious wounding, aggravated malicious wounding, stabbings, assault, theft, larceny, identity theft, drug possession. And the Commonwealth's attorney, your elected official, the guy who works for you, he kept letting him out.
13: Yes, over and over again. And the last time he was let out, I believe, was fall of 25, maybe going into winter. And he ended up on the streets and killing Stephanie,
1: yeah,
13: in February. So the court process has started with that. And
1: Cheryl, remind me, because my memory is that there was a paper trail of officers, police officers, yes, in Fairfax who went out of their way to tell prosecutors, do not let this guy out again. It's just a matter of time before he murders someone, right?
13: Yes, it was three, maybe even four letters and emails sent to Descano's office begging for him not to be released again, that he was going to do more damage to citizens, if not even worse, and which is what happened.
1: So you've gone through this grieving process this spring, and it appears as though you've decided to not let Stephanie's murder go unresponded to, that her memory needs to matter, it needs to mean something. And so you've become activated here. What are you doing about this?
13: Well, we're doing everything we can, first of all, but right now we've got a petition out where we're looking for signatures, mainly for Fairfax County voters, to get Descano out of office. He's not doing his job. He's not protecting the citizens, the legal citizens, even the citizens that are working on becoming a full American citizen. He's not protecting these people. He's protecting the illegals and the ones that are dangerous, and it makes no sense. So on change.org/Stephanie Minter, there is a signature that we are working on getting enough signatures to be able to present it to a judge in a court and to start the process of getting Mr. Descano out of office.
1: This is great. And so let's give that website again. It's change.org/ Cheryl Minter.
13: No, Stephanie.
1: Oh, I'm sorry, Stephanie Minter. I apologize. Stephanie. I apologize.
13: So, oh, no, it's okay.
1: Change.org/Stephanie Minter. And this, basically, the effort here is to get enough signatures to trigger the recall process in the Commonwealth of Virginia. Now, it's unlike other states. In California, famously, they just get a certain number of signatures and it goes on to the ballot. Here, a judge has to sort of adjudicate and weigh this.
13: Correct. And we also need them from Fairfax. Fairfax is where they go to because that's where he is in. That's his position of Fairfax County. So we're actually looking for as many possible signatures from Fairfax County. That's the important part. We have, at the moment, over 11,000 signatures. I don't know how many of those are in Fairfax.
1: Right. Okay. So this message is really to anybody in Fairfax County, Virginia, or if you know somebody who lives in Fairfax County, Virginia, please let them know about this, because the threshold, I believe, is you have to get 10% of the number of votes that were cast in the last election. Do you know by any chance what that threshold is, what that number is that we're aiming for?
13: I do not.
1: Okay.
13: Jennifer, with the Victims' Rights Reform Council, helped me set this up.
1: Okay.
13: And she's been absolutely amazing with it.
1: Well, we'll touch base
13: and
1: with her
13: I
1: then.
13: I don't know. Yes. Yes. Okay. That would be incredible because she is full of knowledge and has actually battled one of her own many, many, many years ago. And she's just such a wonderful person and so helpful to me.
1: Well, and yes, you need that kind of support right now, frankly. I mean, this is obviously, you've been thrust into this. You never expected that you would suddenly be, as we refer to you, you're an angel mom. You're a mother whose daughter should not, she should still be living, obviously. She should still be with us. And she is not here because an illegal immigrant was allowed to stay here despite multiple arrests and brushes with the law. And it's Steve Descano, the Commonwealth's attorney. But based on everything, and I know that you've testified before the Judiciary Committee, and you were so heroic that day, Cheryl. But based on what you've learned here, do you believe that Steve Descano basically has two sets of justice, two sets of rules? If you're in the country illegally, they're going to treat you one way, because of his ideology with regard to immigration. But if you're an American citizen and you commit these crimes, you're going to be dealt with a different way?
13: Oh, definitely. Definitely. After going through and looking at everything that I've seen, it definitely, yeah, he does treat them differently and separately. And I'm not sure the reason why. I mean, I know he says that they already have the process of being deported. So he's like taking that off the line, yeah, is the way it reads to me. So, we won't give him any charges because he's already facing that. The problem is they don't deport him.
1: Right. They don't cooperate with the law enforcement right. agency that handles deportations.
13: Correct. They just let him go back on the streets and keep doing what he's doing. But so you're not punishing him at all versus pick one.
1: Yeah.
13: Deport the guy or give him, you know, what's due. And take him through the court system. I just see it as totally unfair to the citizens, the people that they're supposed to be there to protect. And they're not. They're not. Too many have died recently in Fairfax County the same way by different people, all illegal immigrants that are dangerous. And it's got to stop. I mean, and it's not just in Virginia, by any means.
1: No, not at all.
13: Or Chicago, all across the U.S. But if you start in one place, maybe we can take it further.
1: Cheryl Minter is our guest. She is a mother, a grieving mother, who shouldn't be in the position she's in right now, but she is because a felon who had been arrested multiple times by law enforcement was let free again because of his immigration status by Commonwealth Attorney Steve Descano. And then he ended up murdering Cheryl's daughter, Stephanie. Cheryl, we've only got a couple of minutes left, but in your testimony, you talked about the coffee mug that Stephanie had given you and the early morning conversations you were having with her over coffee to sort of, you know, build and reinforce your mother-daughter relationship.
13: Yes.
1: How's your prayer life going? I hope you're still having those conversations with Stephanie.
13: Oh, yes. Yes. With God, with Stephanie, with the family. And, you know, I popped my head outside this morning and I said, oh, this would have been one of those days where we would have been out having coffee.
1: Yeah.
13: Because it's absolutely beautiful out there this morning. So, perfect temperature, sunshine, God blessing. And
1: through this process, at the beginning, you had said that you hadn't even heard from Steve Descano's office. Have they finally reached out? Have they communicated with
13: their
1: you?
13: Office
1: you
13: have- has. Their office has. And of course, I'm talking to them because of they're the ones in charge of, you know, the court process.
1: Yeah.
13: And, of course, Mr. Descano did apologize at the judiciary hearing.
1: Yes. When compelled to do so. Yeah. Cheryl,
13: yes.
1: Oh, go ahead.
13: No, I was just going to say, they are being very kind and very on top and being very helpful to me through this process.
1: Well, that's... That's literally the bare minimum that we should expect, Cheryl Minter, considering what you've been through. You are an absolute warrior. Stephanie is proud of you. And you let us know if you need to get out there and get the word out again. God bless you and your family.
13: You too.
1: Cheryl Minter there. And it's change.org/Stephanie Minter to sign that petition, Fairfax County. 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
11: Is the tide beginning to turn in the war with Iran? It's hard to tell because we're getting conflicting messages from Iran and sometimes from the White House. Yesterday, President Trump was to create what he called an economic D-Day against Iran. It consists of a promise to impose strict economic penalties on any country or entity that provides financial support or trade lifelines to Iran. Treasury Secretary Scott Bessent and Defense Secretary Pete Hegseth said the financial crackdown will be paired with ongoing pressure from the U.S. Navy, whose blockade appears to be working. Again, it's hard to believe anything coming from Iran, but the Wall Street Journal reports the country's top politicians are saying their country needs to focus on ending the war and shoring up its crippled economy. What that means, or if it means anything, is hard to say. But with Iran's inflation rate off the charts and people finding it difficult to get the basics of life, it could be true. Still, the Iranian leadership is cunning. They have a theocratic approach to the war, so any deal that is made, if one is made, will bear monitoring. I'm Cal Thomas.
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1: Well, is the Abdul Al-Sayed campaign finished? After his appearance with Jesse Waters last night, many people are saying that there was a bit of a kill shot here for his campaign and had to do with his remarks regarding gender mutilation, gender reassignment surgery on children. Here's the exchange with Jesse Waters. We'll play it for you again. This is clip 8. Let's get right to it.
19: Sex changes for minors. Do you support that? Look, you know, I remember having great conversations with my conservative friends about right-to-try legislation. The idea that the government shouldn't tell you what kind of health care you should have. I just think the government shouldn't tell you what kind of health care you should have. And if you're a minor,
20: you want to try on kids?
19: Now, if you disagree with that, if you disagree with that, if you disagree that health care decisions need to be made by a doctor
2: and they're a parent and a patient, then we think we agree to disagree. But, you know, you want to put government inside
20: so, Abdul,
2: a clinic
20: you're
2: or a
20: doctor,
2: hospital
20: right?
2: selectively. I am.
20: So you think it's okay for a parent to slash his kid's thing off? You think that's okay?
2: I mean, do you really want to have this conversation? Are you circumcised?
20: Yeah, but I mean, that's a
2: Jesse,
20: personal question,
2: okay.
20: Doctor.
2: So you probably should want to move on.
20: Is circumcision's different than castration?
2: I think it's a problem. It's a problem that you think that you get to decide what happens between a parent, a doctor, and a patient.
1: What happens? I don't know why, as a Michigander, the fact that he says what happens. In Michigan, we say happens. We do it really hard, by the way. So circumcision is pretty much no different than gender reassignment and castration and mutilation. By the way, why would he pick circumcision of all things? You know, circumcision, historically, colloquially, is sort of associated with one specific ethnicity and religion. Isn't it? I wonder why he picked that. By the way, if I were Jesse Waters, and Lord knows I wish I had his paycheck, I'd love to follow up and say, well, in that case, what about clitorectomies? That's very popular in your culture. For those who practice Sharia law as you do, should we be able to do that here? Is that between a child, a parent, and a doctor as well? Or maybe are some things beyond the pale that we shouldn't allow here in the United States? That would have been a really good follow-up. Abdul Al-Sayed has some problems with the black vote in Michigan, and so they addressed that. Let's skip right to clip 10, please, here. This is clip 10 on the black vote, and he said something about reparations that should get everyone's attention.
20: Let me ask you about the politics. We'll get to your race. Let's do your race right now.
2: Please be serious. Like, I'm here with you. I want to have a conversation about the issues that matter.
20: Let's do it.
2: Let's talk about the things that people are actually talking about.
20: Okay. I am. But let's keep going. Black people in Michigan.
2: Oh, I know you guys are talking about that, but like the most of the country's not.
20: Okay.
2: Go ahead.
20: All right. Black people in Michigan voted for this white lady you ran against by like 8 points over you. What happened there?
2: Well, Jesse, I mean, you said it yourself, right? You got to give credit to Abdul. He ran against the machine. I got outspent 11-1. That 11-1 is going to do something at the end of the day. Now, my job is to go and earn every vote. And we've been having some great conversations in the community. We'll continue to do that. And I have a lot to talk about when it comes to my work taking care of communities. I rebuilt Detroit's health department, led Wayne County's Department of Health, Human and Veteran Services, got to work alongside so many folks in the community to give kids glasses, take on corporate polluters, eliminate medical debt. I'm looking forward to continuing to have those conversations, and I feel really good about being able to bring communities together and beat Mike Rogers, who you and I both agree is a beta and won't come on your show and won't debate me in November.
20: Didn't agree to that, but that's funny. Reparations, do you support that?
2: But you laughed at it. Because you didn't say you didn't agree. Like, Jesse, you're very good at telling me when you don't agree with me, but you actually laughed at that joke because you actually agree. Sorry.
20: Reparations. Do you support that?
2: I think we need to have an honest conversation about the incredible debt that was put upon black folks as a function of slavery that we have yet to pay. And I just think that's fair. Like, if people are enslaved and forced into servitude, and then we don't actually have a conversation about all that was owed, that our own country agreed was owed, I just think that it's high past time to have that conversation. That shouldn't be a crazy thing. I understand that, like, for folks who really want to inflame culture war, I just think it's important for us to think about how do we make sure that communities like the city of Detroit that have been segregated so that you have a disproportionate number of people as a function of redlining who are forced into certain communities, how do we make sure that their schools are made whole? I'll just tell you this, in the city of Detroit right now, they just had $700 million invested in their schools. They're still $1.7 billion behind. And a lot of folks want to say, oh, well, that's profligacy, et cetera, et cetera. No, a lot of that has to do with public policy.
20: Okay.
2: And if public policy created a level in which black folks disproportionately suffer everything from maternal mortality and infant mortality to lack of access to jobs,
20: yeah,
2: I think it's important for our country to
20: have a conversation about
2: how we make people whole.
20: You want to have a conversation about it because we have you on the record as backing it, but now you just want to have a conversation. I got it.
1: Yeah, that's true. In fact, there is video of him at a campaign appearance saying that we should have reparations. Now, when appearing on Fox News and trying to fool voters. He says, no, we just need a conversation. Black voters, by the way, in Detroit can see right through that. When he talks about how bad the schools are in Detroit, black voters know that they've had Democrats in charge of the city of Detroit and the school system for about 70 years now. And all of their mayors have been black mayors as well. Are they all racist? Are they part of the racist machine? In fact, black voters know in Detroit that a lot of the opportunities, a lot of the funding, a lot of the infrastructure, and a lot of those good jobs Abdul Al-Sayed was just talking about have actually gone to Arab Americans who have just immigrated in the last couple of decades, like Abdul Al-Sayed's family. That's why he's having trouble with the black vote. More in this remarkable interview. I'm sure that everyone else on this radio station will be playing you many clips as the day goes on, and we'll pick it up on my Town Hall show live today at noon at townhall.com. 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
9: Breaking news this hour from Town Hall. I'm Rich Thomason. That large body of water known as Lake Ontario may be getting a new name. President Trump says he is considering renaming it Lake America. This is a trade dispute with Canada escalates. Later today, the Canadians are expected to announce retaliatory tariffs on American goods in response to moves that President Trump has said are designed to level the playing field with our neighbor to the north. Ruling 6-3, the Supreme Court has allowed the Trump administration to advance mail ballot safeguards.
25: The court declined to stop President Trump's executive order restricting mail-in ballot distribution. However, the justices did not rule on the order's legality, saying the 23 Democrat-led states and Washington, D.C. challenged it too early based on speculative concerns. The policy directs agencies to compile voter eligibility lists and requires the Postal Service to send ballots only to approved voters. The administration is moving quickly to put safeguards in place before the November 3rd elections. Ken Lorman reporting.
9: As kids head back to school, President Trump is highlighting his administration's efforts to expand school choice and safeguard girls' sports for biological girls.
26: As we remove the far-left extremism from the classroom, we're taking historic action to ensure that every child in America has access to a first-class education. The United States spends more money on education than any other country in the world by double.
9: The results, says the president, should be better than they are. The Reno, Nevada wildfire continues to burn, although crews are making some progress, reining it in with at least 27% containment so far. On Wall Street, ahead of the opening bell, a Dow futures 229 points higher. More on these stories at townhall.com.
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5: 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A Texas appeals court has cut Alex Jones' payment to two Sandy Hook families to $1.5 million. The families were previously awarded $50 million in damages. Jones was sued after repeatedly calling the 2012 school shooting a hoax. Three people were injured after a fire Monday at the Bexar County Jail Annex in San Antonio. The sheriff's office says two deputies and one inmate suffered non-life-threatening injuries. Firefighters extinguished a small trash fire and cleared smoke from an elevator shaft. Governor Greg Abbott presented the Texas Legislative Medal of Honor to Army Sergeant Ricky Whitner and the family of Navy SEAL Nathan Gage Ingram. Whitner was honored for saving 12 lives during the Vietnam War in 1970. Ingram was posthumously awarded for giving his life while trying to save a teammate off the coast of Somalia in 2024. With your news flash, I'm Trey Westerberg on 930 AM The Answer.
6: Salem Surround presents the Sports Answer on 9:30 a.m. The Answer. The Houston Texans had a busy day. They acquire wide receiver Kayshon Booty in a trade with the New England Patriots. They send safety Jalen Reed in addition to some draft picks in the move. Also, defensive end Dylan Horton is likely to miss the entire season as he has reportedly torn his Achilles, and the team announcing that they have signed linebacker Caleb Johnson, safety George Odom, and also running back Deuce Vaughn. Texans match up against Carolina in a game that is going to be coming up on Friday. The Cowboys are going to wrap up their preseason on Friday as well when they host New Orleans. Baseball, the Rangers yesterday beat the White Sox 11-2. Series continues tonight. Astros were off yesterday. Tonight they are going to match up against the Yankees. 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I'm Matt Pauley on AM 930 The Answer.
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10: Welcome to Rock Hill, South Carolina, and the beautiful broadcast facility known as Broadcast House. We're in the studios of WRHI, our longtime home here in York County, South Carolina, home to Ralph Norman. Congressman Norman is going to join us today in person. It's a huge election. There was gigantic news coming from the polling world. I want to talk to our pal Joey Hudson, who's with me here in South Carolina, about the mysterious polls in this bizarre race between Darlene Graham Nordone and Ralph Norman. And it's bizarre on a number of levels, because never before have we seen a candidate sort of thrust upon the American people with so little information known about her, other than she was Senator Lindsey Graham's little brother. So we just got a lot to do here today. I welcome you in. We're going to get to this big race. We'll tell you about the Trafalgar poll, which shows this thing literally neck and neck. We're going to tackle all of that one by one. But first things first, did you see Abdul El Sayed last night on Fox News Channel with Jesse Waters? You know, I watched that very painful interview, and it was painful. And let me pull the curtain back a little bit on a broadcast matter. It was largely painful because of the satellite delay. When you've got a contentious interview, and this happens to me a lot of times with callers, when you've got a contentious exchange with somebody and there's a delay of some kind, when there's a delay that technically the technical gods put upon you, it's tough because you wind up talking over each other a lot as a result of that delay. And that's what happened last night with Jesse and Dr. Abdul El Sayed, the guy who wants to become Michigan's next United States Senator. But when they weren't talking over each other, Abdul El Sayed made it very clear about where he stands on a whole host of issues. And it was as radical and dramatic and scary as you could imagine. For example, let's just start with reparations, because to me, reparations is one of the most important initiatives that the loony left will try to come up with. They're going to make an effort. They're going to try to force every non-black American to write a check to every black American, all under the guise of slavery. Black people need to be compensated for slavery, for Jim Crow laws, for discrimination, for racism, you name it. We're supposed to write a check. If you're Asian, if you're Hispanic, if you're white, you're supposed to write a check under reparations to your black neighbors. And if that day ever happens, and I'm thinking here about York County, Rock Hill, South Carolina, I'm trying to take in how the citizens here would respond to that dreadful, miserable idea. And so last night, that came up a little bit with Jesse Waters, and Abdul El Sayed, who was deflecting and punting and diverting and refusing to answer many questions, he's very clear on the campaign stump what how he feels about reparations. In fact, courtesy of the Gander, this was on X last night, let's pay close attention to what Abdul El Sayed believes about reparations for black Americans.
11: And we owe the reparations of recognizing that this country was built on uncompensated labor of enslaved people. I believe we owe it to engage in reparations. There are so many ways in which we need to have a conversation about reparations. We need to invest in reparations. We need reparations in this country.

0: passionate about something. Credit cards. And that's what Charlie Kirk did. He said, listen, you don't have to go in. There is another option. Maybe I don't agree with everything Charlie Kirk put out there, but Lord help, to be the kind of person that would go on stage and mock him today after he was killed in front of people that way, just in such a horrible, gruesome way.
1: Welcome in. We're kicking off Election Day 2026 in South Carolina with you, and I hope you join us. There's a lot to tackle today. Also, big, big news from Washington on Iran. They're calling it an economic D-Day. Is it going to be enough to satisfy Americans? And the ongoing debate over flock cameras and these data centers, is that going to go away? A lot of questions. We'll see if you've got some answers. Welcome in to the Mike Gallagher Show in Rock Hill.

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15: Another one bites the dust when it comes to trying to expose the deep state in Washington, D.C. and the ongoing corruption and fraud that we've been seeing for, well, as long as we can remember. Latest headline shows that David Morans has pleaded guilty to a conspiracy to commit offenses and to defraud the United States government. Now, the question is, who is David Morans? Well, ironically, he was one of the top advisors for who? Dr. Anthony Fauci in the NIH. Now, does that implicate Dr. Fauci in doing any wrongdoing while he's been in that position? No, but we are seeing more individuals around him fall like flies, with more corruption charges happening on a regular basis. Put that on top of all the personal emails and even the diary that Dr.

0: Studios.
1: You know, there's so much excitement going on here in South Carolina. I almost buried the lead. Huge victory for election integrity, thanks to the United States Supreme Court. The truth of the matter is, mail-in voting is a contentious issue. The argument goes, well, people like it. COVID led us to mail in a lot of votes. And we understand, everybody ought to be able to appreciate that mail-in voting leads to a huge risk of fraud. I mean, in Minnesota this week, they wouldn't even agree. The Democrats voted against removing dead people from the voter rolls. And so the idea that the Supreme Court gave Trump a giant victory yesterday, he's opposed mail-in ballots and mail-in voting for years. This legal battle is gonna go on. But at the end of the day, what a massive win this was, where the president is allowed to implement an executive order restricting and overhauling mail-in ballots. And this is, of course, coming months before the midterm elections. It's a big deal. And I think it's important to get a CNN reporter share the news, because you know how much they hate this. Democrats are losing their minds that President Trump got this huge win from the Supreme Court. The Supreme Court said in the unsigned order that the states lack standing to challenge Trump's executive order because it was an internal directive that didn't harm the states that were suing him. Here's the way it was reported over on CNN.
2: We start with breaking news in our Law and Justice lead. The U.S. Supreme Court just granted President Donald Trump's request for permission to implement his executive order overhauling and restricting mail-in ballot system. But additional legal challenges could stand in the way of this plan before the November midterm elections. Still, this ruling brings new uncertainty about voting rules for the midterms because it keeps alive the possibility that Trump will impose policies outlined in the order that gave the U.S. Postal Service and the Department of Homeland Security unprecedented roles in the running of elections. Let's bring in CNN's Gabe Cohen, CNN's Kristen Holmes at the White House, and CNN senior legal analyst Ellie Honig. Gabe, let's start with you. So walk us through what just happened here at the Supreme Court. What did the justices say?
3: Well, Bianna, the justices in this case have sided with the Trump administration. First, to give you a little bit of context, this dates back to this executive order that was issued by President Trump in March that, as you said, really was focused on election integrity, election security, and it was giving that sort of unprecedented role to his Department of Homeland Security and USPS in election administration. There were a couple aspects to this. First off, he directed his DHS, his Department of Homeland Security, to begin creating...
1: Oh, well, that, you get the gist from CNN. They were doing everything but wearing sackcloth and ashes. I mean, there's CNN forced to report this massive win for President Trump, and he is allowed to proceed with the executive order. You and I have never really talked about mail-in ballots, and I'd kind of like to do that in the wake of this big breaking news and this Supreme Court decision on behalf of President Trump upholding his executive order. Do you agree with me that mail-in ballots, that mail-in voting is a recipe for fraud? That COVID introduced a national chapter of fraud and cheating and shenanigans and the garbage way we hold elections in America? Do you agree with me that Trump is correct to try to overhaul and restrict and greatly and vastly limit the ability to mail in your ballot? Where are you on the issue of mail-in ballots? You know, we've kind of alluded to it, of course, over the years. It's an important issue for President Trump. But I want to find out where you fall on the issue of mail-in ballots. 800-655-MIKE, 800-655-6453. We've got an open line. I hope you

0: join us. And I hope you weigh in, because I'm really intrigued as to how what this audience feels about mail-in ballots. I'd like to know if you think this, and the fact that Democrats are freaking out, the fact that they're melting down, the fact that they can't believe that the Supreme Court gave Trump this giant win, to me, speaks volumes. Volumes. They want to cheat. That's the only way. How are you going to win? You're going to win with, oh, let's get rid of the Supreme Court. Oh, you're going to win with, let's not have any borders. Oh, you've got a winning issue. No Senate. Oh, that's a winning issue? You kidding me? They want to cheat, and their reaction should be all you need to know about mail-in ballots. Let's find out what you think. 800-655-MIKE, 23 past the hour. 60 seconds away from your reaction. 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Let's start with Mary up in Everett, Washington area. Hi, Mary. Welcome to Rock Hill, South Carolina. How are you today?
1: Well, I'm doing okay on my way to work. I have a comment about rural voting.
0: Yes, ma'am.
1: I live in a rural community in the state of Washington, and we are required to either mail in or take our ballots to a red box. And sometimes the red box is at City Hall, and sometimes the red box is at the U.S. Post Office.
0: The old red box.
1: Right, right. Well, so I like to take my ballot in a little bit early, a few days early. And so I took it to the red box by the post office, and there were two people standing there in orange vests, and they said they're collecting the ballots. And right. I said, well, I want to put it in the box. This is a presidential election. And they said, well, we're emptying the box. So they took my ballot. So in the state of Washington, I figured it wasn't worth anything anyway, but yeah, that's the way it is.
0: So that's the way it goes, and that's the problem, Mary. I'm so glad you shared your personal story with us, because that's what happens everywhere. Remember the 24/7 mail-in drop boxes in Houston? Remember the shenanigans of the past? And what do you make, and I want to ask this audience, what do you make of the argument that elderly people like to mail in their ballots, people who travel a lot like to mail in their ballots? It's going to be inconvenient for people to have to show up. Gosh, is it wrong to believe that we ought to go back to the days of showing up on election day for just about everybody? And there certainly are exceptions that are allowed if you're overseas, if you're serving in the military, if you're incapacitated. All Trump wants are reasonable restrictions placed on mail-in ballots. Jim's in Columbus, Ohio. Hey, Jim, welcome to South Carolina. What do you make of the big win for election integrity yesterday on mail-in ballots?
2: I 100% agree with it. I mean, let's face it, it's obvious cheating with those mail-in ballots. I think it cost us one election, or at least a big contributor to losing one of those.
0: I agree. All right. Thanks. Appreciate the call. 800-655-MIKE. Again, big, big victory for President Trump. The Supreme Court. And incidentally, 6-3. Here we go again. What in the world are the liberal justices objecting to? They're objecting to election integrity. Why do people on the left oppose election integrity? When you stop and ask that question, you realize that the answer is as plain as the nose on your face. It's really simple to understand. The bottom line is we should dramatically overhaul our election system. Our election system in America is broken. We'll see if you'll agree. Also, we'll give you the latest on this pretty shocking poll out from the Trafalgar Group here in South Carolina showing Ralph Norman and Darlene Graham Nordone literally in a dead heat, neck and neck. We're continuing from the studios of WRHI in beautiful Rock Hill, South Carolina. I'm glad you're here.
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4: With SRN News, I'm Rich Thomason in Washington. Today is a day the other shoe will drop in the U.S. trade dispute with Canada. The Canadians are expected to announce their response to President Trump's 50% tariffs on billions of dollars worth of Canadian goods. Treasury Secretary Bessent says President Trump has been working the phones, talking with Iran's trading partners, urging them to sever all economic ties with the Islamic Republic. A defiant Tehran insists that Iran is used to sanctions and has a two-year plan to weather this latest round. The Trump administration is set to revoke the student and business visas of up to 200,000 asylum seekers. A State Department spokesman says they're foreigners who have entered the country claiming to be short-term visitors, but then file for asylum to stay permanently. And firefighting crews slowly getting a handle on the massive wildfire near Reno, Nevada. This is SRN News.
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6: Another one bites the dust when it comes to trying to expose the deep state in Washington, D.C. and the ongoing corruption and fraud that we've been seeing for, well, as long as we can remember. Latest headline shows that David Morans has pleaded guilty to a conspiracy to commit offenses and to defraud the United States government. Now the question is, who is David Morans? Well, ironically, he was one of the top advisors for who? Dr. Anthony Fauci in the NIH. Now does that implicate Dr. Fauci in doing any wrongdoing while he's been in that position? No, but we are seeing more individuals around him fall like flies, with more corruption charges happening on a regular basis. Put that on top of all the personal emails and even the diary that Dr. Fauci was writing regarding the application for so many great awards of how wonderful of a doctor he was during the COVID-19 pandemic, and you can start to put together a picture of what was really going on within our government. But not so surprisingly, according to the elite and the bureaucrats in Washington, D.C., it doesn't matter. It's not a big deal, and we're going to go ahead and look the other way, because how dare anything disrupt the narrative that we've created for the masses.
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1: This is a lot of fun to be in Rock Hill. I need to do this more often. What a beautiful facility. 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These guys have been around for about 80 years in York County, informing, entertaining, enlightening. And the people here are so magnificent. Steve and Stone, and we got Stu the engineer. And this morning I did a hit with Chris, the morning guy. I haven't seen Manning Kimmel yet. Alan giving us a big welcome. And already some folks here in Rock Hill. I've been driving by. I've seen a couple of people in the lobby waving, and I feel bad because I want to say hi, but I'm a little busy here. Got the show going on. I got Joey Hudson. Joey's the official bodyguard. He's here with me from the upstate of South Carolina. And Joey, you and I have spent a lot of time in radio. What a magnificent place this is. This is the way radio really ought to be everywhere. This is a community station, and of course they got about 100 stations in this cluster, but WRHI has been serving the community for many decades, high school football and real important interview shows, and this is like Ralph Norman's home station. He's going to join us in person here in a little bit, but this is a really impressive place.
2: You're right. This is what a radio station is supposed to look like. And they're so involved in the community here. You mentioned the high school football, of course, Winthrop University just down the road. They're very involved there. I noticed where they had won an award for a media intern. So they're training people to join the radio ranks of radio, down the road as part of their career. But yes, big, beautiful window looking out on the street. People can drive by and see.
1: Don't give the loonies any credit.
2: It's bulletproof.
1: Oh, yeah, of course it is.
2: I've already tested it.
1: It's kryptonite. It's kryptonite. We've got kryptonite in the building. No, it's fun to meet people, and a couple of guys have said, and the one guy was talking to the wonderful receptionist out here, hey, this is a radio station, still has a lady at the front desk.
2: Exactly. I mean, there are people actually in this office.
1: The place is packed. I mean, there's a lot of people in the building, which is a sign of a healthy, vibrant,
2: yes,
1: thriving radio facility. And, of course, they do a lot of streaming, too. They have their own CN2, and they do a lot of online streaming. And they've kind of partnered today with Salem News Channel because we're streaming there as well, of course, as we do every day. But it's the way radio used to be. It's the way radio was when you and I started out 100 years ago in Greenville. And which brings me to the reminder that Steve gave me. Steve Stone wrote me a few weeks ago. I'm going in and out of Greenville all the time because that's my, where I cut my teeth. That was the station I started at, 30, 40 years ago. And Steve said, well, what are we, chopped liver? He said, we just won about 100 awards at the South Carolina Broadcasters Association convention. These guys get station of the year. They've got an Emmy award out there on the shelf, yes, for CN2. They have a wall full of awards. This is truly this is the greatness of radio and the way it always used to be. And sadly, with all the changing media in the world, Joey, it's different now with digital and social media and podcasts and all that other stuff. They still thrive, and this is a real, and I think it's why Ralph Norman gets such a great home here. I mean, he is based here in Rock Hill. He lives here. And this is kind of his hometown station. For the record, we've invited Darlene Graham Nordone on this show on a number of occasions. Joey, they won't even respond.
2: Yeah.
1: Does that surprise you? You know these folks, and you know South Carolina politics like the back of your hand. Give us your overview of the way the Darlene Graham Nordone campaign has unfolded so far, and is the Biden in the basement strategy, which they are clearly using, could that work for her?
2: The only thing missing are the masks. They're not wearing masks that I'm aware of.
1: Not yet.
2: But you're right. I mean, and of course, I've invited her on my local show as well, and she's doing no radio. I do know that she was on with my buddy Kev Cohen in Columbia prior to the first round in this special primary. I noticed Kev noted yesterday that Congressman Norman was on with him yesterday. She had declined the latest invitation in this runoff. So she's doing nothing. But you look at some of the answers that she's given in press conferences over the last 24 hours, and you see why. Because they're trying to protect her. They're managing the media that she does. And just some of her answers, I mean, it's kind of like, hey, vote for me, send me up there, then I'll tell you how I'm going to vote. Yeah. Now, that's a Nancy Pelosi answer.
1: She literally said that. They were asking her about a position on a particular issue, and she literally said, well, you're going to have to wait and see what happens when I get in and to find out how I'm going to vote. And that was like, wow.
2: Yeah.
1: But she doesn't maybe doesn't have a position. Maybe she doesn't know yet what she's going to do. Maybe she's not ready.
2: Well, and if that's the case, maybe the people of South Carolina aren't ready to send someone to represent them in the U.S. Senate who doesn't know her positions on issues.
1: Well, it's going to be a wild race, and I can't think of a better place to be than right in the heart of it here in Rock Hill, South Carolina. Congressman Norman will join us in person in studio here, and we got some great things to talk about with him. And we're going to find out what he thinks about. I'm going to get his reaction to this big Supreme Court decision yesterday upholding Trump's order to overhaul mail-in ballots. I mean, look, a lot of people are saying the bloom is off the Darlene Graham Nordone Rose. How about Lawrence Jones from Fox News? Did you see this? Check out what Lawrence Jones, one of the co-hosts of Fox and Friends, said about Darlene Graham Nordone.
3: I just worry that with the Republican Party, we pride ourselves on being a meritocracy. Mm-hmm. And if you feel comfortable saying that this was done based on merit, then I'm okay with it. Mm-hmm. But if you don't think this was a meritocracy and she's only in the position because of her late brother.
1: Well, what happened? We lost the clip. Not sure what happened there to the clip, but he referred to her in that clip, Joey, as an empty vessel.
2: Yeah.
1: Talked about an empty vessel. That's tough. Now, on the other hand, you got Sean Hannity, who's given a foot rub to Darlene, and Sean is a friend of mine. I don't want to criticize him, but he's obviously, he loved Lindsay. Lindsay loved Sean. And, you know, Sean is very much, it seems, in the tank for Darlene.
2: And I think that's why she has the support that she does. I think the whole endorsement from President Trump was an emotional thing. They were in the Oval Office together. He loved Lindsay. Lindsay was probably his best friend. And he thought, I got to do this for my friend. And I think Sean Hannity's doing the same. And a lot of people are doing that, not necessarily because she's the most qualified, but because they want to do this for her brother.
1: All right, get out there and greet Congressman Norman. You're the official greeter. He's in the lobby. He's arrived. We'll talk to him in about 20 minutes or 30 minutes or so. We'll interview Congressman Norman, find out what he thinks of the Trafalgar poll. That's got to be good news for him.
2: Yeah.
1: You want to peer into your crystal ball? What do you think? How do you think this is going to play out today as people go to the polls? The polls open at 7 a.m. this morning here in South Carolina. They close tonight at 7 p.m. And Joey, you followed this for a long time. They'll have an answer pretty quick tonight, right?
2: Oh, it'll be real quick. Yes. And Robert Cahaley, as you've mentioned, gets it right most of the time, more often than not. So if this latest poll is correct, you've kind of felt the momentum building for Congressman Ralph Norman. I think he probably takes it. And we're going to have to tell our buddy Mark Davis he was right.
1: Well, we're going to see. Mark insists there's no way she can win. I don't know that that's even, nobody knows.
2: Yeah.
1: Nobody knows. And I'm just going to be intrigued to see how all this plays out. Joey, great check. Thanks for all your help today.
2: Always good to be with you.
1: It's always Batman and Robin on the road again, this time at WRHI. Let's also get back to this decision by the Supreme Court upholding Trump's order to overhaul mail-in ballots. I wish this wasn't a left-right issue. I wish it wasn't Republicans battling with Democrats on over a debate like this. Election integrity ought to matter. I saw this story out of Minnesota last night. The Democrats literally in Minnesota voted down a law that would remove dead people from the voter rolls. How can you justify that? And I really dug into that. I always try to look at both sides of an issue. I try to look at both sides of a debate. Look, I give credit where credit is due. Abdul El-Sayed last night with Jesse Waters, it was contentious. It was a lot of yelling back and forth. It was a lot of, hey, you got to give him credit. He didn't have to go on Fox News. When Darlene Graham Nordone's people won't even return our phone calls to let me interview her, too, in the spirit of fairness, I want to be fair. I want people, voters, to have a choice. And for Abdul, now whatever you think of his performance last night on Fox News, fact of the matter is, he showed up fact of the matter is he was ready to go to battle with Jesse Waters, who was giving him, you know, down the road. The fact of the matter is politicians ought to be willing to engage. They ought to be willing to get into the arena on even in hostile territory. Who knows if he won over any voters last night? He may have. So that's the way it ought to be done. Portions of our show are sponsored by Rough Greens. I saw a couple of dogs in the yard as we were driving this morning over here to WRHI. Beautiful neighborhood, neat homes. This is Americana. Gosh, it feels good to be home again in South Carolina. You take your vitamins, right? You probably take your supplements. You watch with your watch what you eat. 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
7: 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This product is not intended to diagnose, treat, cure, or prevent any disease. Another one bites the dust when it comes to trying to expose the deep state in Washington, D.C. and the ongoing corruption and fraud that we've been seeing for, well, as long as we can remember. Latest headline shows that David Morans has pleaded guilty to a conspiracy to commit offenses and to defraud the United States government. Now the question is, who is David Morans? Well, ironically, he was one of the top advisors for who? Dr. Anthony Fauci in the NIH. Now does that implicate Dr. Fauci in doing any wrongdoing while he's been in that position? No, but we are seeing more individuals around him fall like flies.
9: with more corruption charges happening on a regular basis. Put that on top of all the personal emails and even the diary that Dr. Fauci was writing regarding the application for so many great awards of how wonderful of a doctor he was during the COVID-19 pandemic, and you can start to put together a picture of what was really going on within our government. But not so surprisingly, according to the elites and the bureaucrats in Washington, D.C., it doesn't matter. It's not a big deal, and we're going to go ahead and look the other way, because how dare anything disrupt the narrative that we've created for the masses.
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1: Alan from the team here at WRHI popped in and said that a listener called the station and said, thank Mike for using her real name. Even the name thing is peculiar. Of course, she was known as her name was Darlene Nordone. And she dropped her married name in the last, month or two in order to run as Lindsey Graham's sister. Look, everybody knows she's Lindsey Graham's sister. But the idea that she would be a brand rather than an actual name is problematic. My podcast partner, Mark Davis, doesn't think that's that big a deal. Well, that's okay. That's what campaigns do. Wait a minute. We're not talking about a brand of, chocolate chip cookies here. We're not talking about Pop-Tarts. We're talking about real-life people. And for Darlene Graham Nordone to suddenly hope that people know her as Darlene Graham, when that's not her name. Has that bothered you? Look, I know people think I'm in the tank for Ralph Norman. I know what I know of Ralph Norman. I know what I don't know about her. And that's a problem. But I wonder if you acknowledge that a name change as a politician. Look, broadcasters change names. Actors change names. People change names all the time if you're a performer. But if you're a U.S. senator, does a name change matter? And I feel kind of crazy because I talked to Mark about it. Mark's like, well, it's not that big a deal. It's just her brand and she needs to just properly. Wait a minute. She's not going to be in a Paramount motion picture here. She's not going to be on a Netflix series. She wants to be the next U.S. senator from South Carolina. If her name is Darlene Nordone, then she ought to run as Darlene Nordone. Am I nuts? Sometimes I feel like I'm the one that's crazy. Maybe I am. If that's her name, then that's the name she has to run by. No, she dropped it. She dropped Nordone. It's Darlene Graham against Ralph Norman. Well, no, it's actually Darlene Graham Nordone. And if you've noticed, I have said over and over again her full name. Am I being petty? Am I being wrong? Or do you agree with me? 800-655-MIKE. 800-655-6453. Just got a text from a journalist friend of mine who I happen to respect a lot, like him a lot, and he's glad that I'm interviewing Congressman Norman, and he agreed with me, basically, that it's too bad that the Darlene Graham Nordone campaign didn't respond. I want to be fair. I want to make sure that voters here in South Carolina have a chance to hear from both candidates. And as I've said to you before, when they turn me down, I don't take it personally. They're not dissing me. They're dissing this audience. They're telling people in this audience, well, we're not going to bother. It's the Joe Biden campaign from the basement campaign. Makes no sense. 800-655-MIKE. Speaking of names, President Trump, some breaking news. He's just bored, I guess. He wants to rename Lake Ontario Lake America. The man just doesn't stop. I mean, sometimes I swear it gets exhausting. But hey, I know we'll be sailing on the Gulf of America this fall. Scott Jennings and I will be taking a group of a few hundred listeners to the Gulf of America, not the Gulf of Mexico. Portions of our show sponsored by Chapter. 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Mike is in Michigan. Mike, what do you make of Darlene Graham Nordone dropping her last name?
15: I can relate to it, and it made me laugh when you brought that up because, Candace Miller used to be my congresswoman. She was out of Harrison Township, Michigan. And I thought to myself, I said, I should run for Congress with my last name. They're going to think I'm related.
1: That's like the Dan Sullivan versus Dan Sullivan in Alaska, right? The same idea. Let's take some names. I want to get Jim here from Philly because Jim thinks I'm being overly critical of Mrs. Darlene Graham Nordone. Hey, Jim, got about a minute. What do you think?
16: I think you're being overly critical, Mike, to be honest with you. I think
1: I just said that.
16: Mm-hmm. You know,
1: what do you like? Go ahead.
16: If you were running tomorrow and you had that name, I think anyone of a smart elk would consider using that as the brand, since it would get
1: the
16: you,
1: brand.
16: Recognition to people that just go to the polls and read and pick.
1: Gotcha. Well, it just seems to me that a name should matter. And if the lady's name is Darlene Graham Nordone, she should run as Darlene Graham Nordone. I don't know why that's tricky. I don't know why that's complicated. Seems to me pretty easy to figure out. But we'll have to agree to disagree. We're going to see what happens because this is going to be a pretty wild time. One of the most unusual sort of runoff elections we've ever seen in America. And Ralph Norman, willing to join us. Darlene Graham Nordone, not. We're going to let the voters decide. Coming up next, joining us right here in studio in WRHI, Congressman Ralph Norman. We'll get his take on all that's going on next as this special edition of the Mike Gallagher Show from York County, South Carolina, continues.

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4: Breaking news this hour from Town Hall. Amrich Thomason. Today is the day the other shoe will drop in the U.S. trade dispute with Canada. The Canadians are expected to announce their response to President Trump's 50% tariffs on billions of dollars worth of Canadian goods. The president, meanwhile, says he's considering renaming Lake Ontario to Lake America as the trade dispute deepens. Treasury Secretary Bessent says the president's been working the phones. He's been talking with Iran's trading partners.
5: The president is making phone calls to world leaders with specific requests to cease their interactions with the regime. We are already seeing results.
4: As a defiant Tehran responds to the Trump administration's declaration of economic war.
6: Iran's finance minister, Ali Madanizadeh, said sanctions were not new to his country and that it had a two-year plan to deal with the latest ones. Iran's security chief, Mohsen Rezai, threatened on social media that not a single drop of oil would be exported from the region. The U.S. Treasury Secretary Scott Bessent said that banks, businesses and countries that dealt with Iran would share its isolation if they refused to cut ties. Iran's largest trading partners include China, Turkey and the United Arab Emirates, which announced last week it was halting all trade and financial transactions with Tehran.
4: The BBC's Yolande Nell. The Trump administration is set to revoke the student and business visas of up to 200,000 asylum seekers. A State Department spokesman says they're foreigners who have entered the country claiming to be short-term visitors but then file for asylum to stay permanently. Firefighting crews are slowly getting a handle on the massive Hawk Fire near Reno, Nevada. 27% containment, no new fire growth being reported. On Wall Street, the Dow 25 points higher. The Nasdaq is up 163. More on these stories at townhall.com.
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10: 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Three people were injured after a fire Monday at the Bexar County Jail Annex in San Antonio. The sheriff's office says two deputies and one inmate suffered non-life-threatening injuries. Firefighters extinguished a small trash fire and cleared smoke from an elevator shaft. Governor Greg Abbott presented the Texas Legislative Medal of Honor to Army Sergeant Ricky Whitner and the family of Navy SEAL Nathan Gage Ingram. Whitner was honored for saving 12 lives during the Vietnam War in 1970. Ingram was posthumously awarded for giving his life while trying to save a teammate off the coast of Somalia in 2024. A Texas appeals court has cut Alex Jones' payment to two Sandy Hook families to $1.5 million. The families were previously awarded $50 million in damages. Jones was sued after repeatedly calling the 2012 school shooting a hoax. With your news flash, I'm Trey Westerberg on 930 AM The Answer.
11: Salem Surround presents the Sports Answer on 930 AM The Answer. The Dallas Cowboys continuing to go through practice as they get ready for their next preseason game, their preseason finale on Friday when they are going to host New Orleans. There's going to be a lot of eyes on this game after these two teams went through joint practices last week and there were a double-digit number of fights between the two teams. Everybody involved hope it does not look like that during the preseason contest. The Cowboys needed some depth at tight end because they've got some injuries and they have signed tight end Mitch Van Voren in a corresponding move. Defensive tackle Kelvin Gilliam has been waived. Van Voren spent part of the offseason with the Patriots after coming into the NFL as a rookie free agent in 2025 with the Seahawks. 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I'm Matt Pauly on AM 930, The Answer.
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17: From the wild world of D.C. politics to America's culture clash, brace yourself for the reality check you've been waiting for. 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
0: I tried to use the story about bringing the mountain to Muhammad, and I started to think the way things are going in America, maybe not such a good analogy, but we did want to come to South Carolina and be right in the heart of this this wild, wild, unprecedented race between Congressman Ralph Norman and Senator Darlene Graham Nordone running for the late Lindsey Graham's seat. She decided she wants the thing full time. She wants to be there for the next 6 years. And as Ralph Norman, the congressman, told us a few weeks ago, well, look, my resume is my record. You know how I vote. We know what we don't know about Darlene Graham Nordone. And so we decided to bring the show to the beautiful facility known as Broadcast House, WRHI. This is the way radio used to be in America and the way it always should be. I love this place, and I'm so grateful for the welcome mat that they rolled out for us to have a special edition of the Mike Gallagher Show in the studios of WRHI, because for Congressman Ralph Norman, sir, you're a little familiar with this place. You've been here a couple of times before. How are you?
18: This rodeo is very familiar with
0: you. You know, you've been to this dance before. Beautiful radio station. And they do a great job of truly being connected to the community, which I think
18: it's like you were saying earlier, Mike. They represent the community. They do. They go to work whenever you have anything that the community needs to know about. It's straight up, unbiased, and it's a great show.
0: Yeah, they do. And Manning Kimmel and the folks here, Steve, and they're all like characters. I love it because they've all got big personalities, and they're very proud of it. There's a wall of awards back there that any station would be envious of, because these guys continually do such great work. So,
18: and you know, nobody gives them the awards; they earn it the old-fashioned way.
0: You bet they do.
18: Go to work.
0: Well, you're trying to earn it the old-fashioned way. Here it is, Election Day. It's kind of been a wild ride. I mean, and now it comes down to you or Darlene Graham Nordone. For the record, we've invited Senator Graham Nordone on the show repeatedly. They won't even acknowledge our request. They don't. They obviously are using a Biden in the basement strategy, probably because of the disastrous debate she had. A Trafalgar poll comes out overnight. That shows you neck and neck within a tenth of a point. And I got to believe that bodes well for the Ralph Norman for Senate campaign, doesn't it?
18: It does, you know, because when people have a candidate like Darlene, who's got the backing of the White House, got the backing of Washington, mainstream Washington, which is a swamp, and Washington is broken. You got all the money in the world. Mike, she's outspending me 5-1. She's hitting all the things I can't afford to do. My money's coming from the people in South Carolina and my own pocketbook.
0: Sure.
18: But I can't compete with the unlimited funds the billionaires are giving her. But, yeah, it's a strange phenomenon when she had this poor performance at the debate. Why would you want to improve, do better, and show the people all across the state what you represent? And she on national security, she just muffed it.
0: Well, can I ask you that question on a personal level? I don't want to put you on the spot, but do you mind sharing with us what went through your mind when you saw your opponent say national security isn't really my thing? I thought, you're a U.S. senator. I almost fell off the couch. What was going through your mind?
18: When I watched her, she asked to repeat the question. I knew she wasn't going to answer it.
0: Right.
18: When you get to, I mean, she was mumbling, but not, you know, the announcers were not.
0: Right. You could hear them clearly.
18: You could hear them.
0: Yeah.
18: So, but when she said it just wasn't her thing, national security?
0: Isn't my thing.
18: Taiwan, South China Sea? I mean, how basic is that? But she did the same thing when they asked her about a life issue, is when does life begin?
0: Right. Right.
18: And she said, I'll have to think about it. You know, this to be one of two people in the state for only 100 senators, and for her to get training on the job for these basic questions, what's she going to do when she gets some real tough issues that she has to vote on at the minute that she hasn't done research on?
0: I have to say, if she won't come on conservative media or do radio interviews or talk to Mike Gallagher or some of the hosts in this area, you know, Rock Hill, if she's not coming on, how hard is it going to be when she's faced with maybe a committee chairmanship, and she's got tough Democrats to fight?
18: Well, it is, and I tell you, Mike, you would not, you know, her premise is she's kin to Lindsey, which that doesn't make, I mean, she is kin to him, but that doesn't qualify you for a job. she's got the backing of left-wing groups. That's not South Carolina. She's got the backing of Ms. Murkowski, Senator Murkowski, who is does not like Trump in any way and battles the Big Beautiful Bill, battles the Save America Act. All that to say is she doesn't represent what South Carolina represents. And I think it's going to be to sell that, she should do multiple debates. And when I ask her about that, she said, well, I do not want to be on the stage with you. I want to be with my constituents. The fallacy is when you go on the TV, you got your constituents in the thousands watching.
19: Of course you do.
18: So
0: that was another moment in that debate when she said, and she said it kind of with some contempt.
18: Snarky.
0: Snarky. Yeah. She almost snarled it. She said, I'd much rather be with my constituents than be here with you. I thought, oh my gosh. Look, my friend Mark Davis in Dallas has a great analogy about this race. He says, you've got a proven conservative congressman with a track record, and you have a nice lady whose brother died. And when you put it that way, because let's face it, that's when I ask people, well, why would you vote for her? And I would have asked her this question if she would be willing to come on the show. Why would anybody vote for you? What do you know about her? Ralph, we don't know much about her. That's the problem.
18: What would you hire anybody to be a CEO that you know nothing about?
0: Right.
18: Would you hire anybody that you couldn't question? Would you hire anybody that, with her stances, like DEI, she said she was opposed to it. She's on tape as supporting it.
0: I know.
18: I mean, how do you deal with that?
0: We played that yesterday. Congressman Ralph Norman is with us here at the WRHI studios in Rock Hill. This, of course, is your home. Where are you going to be tonight for watching the results come in?
18: Magnolia Room off Indy Hook Road.
0: There you go. You didn't miss a beat when I asked you that earlier. Can I ask you on a personal level, did it hurt when you found out that President Trump decided to endorse her? I played a montage of you this week fighting for defending President Trump against the weaponization that they used against him. You fought the COVID lockdowns with frontline doctors. You fought for this man. Did it surprise you that he decided to endorse Darlene? And on a personal level, was that hurtful?
18: I don't get hurt in politics. I really don't. I don't take it personally. Here's what I do not understand. We're at a tipping point in this country. My battle is not with Ms. Nordine. My battle is with the socialists and the communists that are taking this country
0: sure.
18: and the Muslims. That's our battle. I don't understand him putting all this money into a race that South Carolina is going to decide. Why not put it in the races that are questionable, that they really need a conservative to keep the majority? I don't understand that. And the same way with he's making calls to the politicians to ask them to get on board with Darlene. And I don't understand the effort. To get on the town hall, to get on, to come down here. But now, would I like his endorsement? Absolutely, but I've earned it. Mm-hmm. I've never walked from him. Whether it's the COVID virus, I called out the doctors, whether it was the wall, whether it was the attacks he has been under, I've defended him, and my rating shows that with highest in the delegation.
0: I want to ask you about her criticisms and her allegations about you coming up. We're visiting with Congressman Ralph Norman here in Rock Hill. In the Relief Factor studios on the road, and Darlene has alleged that Congressman Norman is pro-amnesty for illegals, which, of course, as we shared with you the other day, isn't really true, but I want to get Congressman Norman's response to that claim, and also that he's actually tried to obstruct the Trump agenda. We'll see what he takes his take on that. So stick around. There's more coming up. It's a big day for us here at WRHI. We're so honored to be in Rock Hill. This is like God's country, beautiful part of the country, and we are at the heart of this big battle between Darlene Graham Nordone, and yes, that happens to be her name, and Congressman Ralph Norman, that's his name too. Our name is the Mike Gallagher Show, and there's a lot more coming up.
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0: Imagine hearing a rocket siren, grabbing your medical bag and running toward the explosion instead of away from it. Well, that's what the men and women of Magen David Adom do every single time. As Israel's National Emergency Medical Service, they respond to millions of emergency calls for help every year. They also manage Israel's national blood supply. Since October 7, 2023, 40 Magen David Adom medical professionals have been killed while serving their communities. During the recent attacks from Iran, they treated thousands of civilians who were wounded. And on days when the skies are clear, they continue to respond to thousands of emergency calls for help as Israel's 911 service. 90% of their nearly 40,000 EMTs, paramedics, and first responders are volunteers, and they're funded almost entirely by friends like you.

0: the answer.
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3: From Watertown, New York, a controversy over a middle school art class. Kids at Case Middle School exposed to what parents say is pornography. The art teacher on administrative leave as a result. Local TV reports indicate the kids were exposed to very graphic artwork from an activist known for his social activism on issues like AIDS. So you can only imagine what sort of debauchery the kids were forced to observe. Trust me when I tell you the image is far too graphic to describe on the radio. Now, many parents filed complaints arguing the teacher committed a criminal act. The American Center for Law and Justice is representing two of the parents. They say the teacher told the kids in advance the images were inappropriate, but said they should just be mature. ACLJ says the school district failed in its responsibility to protect the children. Not only that, the kids were traumatized. They saw what they saw, and you can't unring that bell. I'm Todd Stearns.
0: 9:30 a.m.

0: Mike Gallagher.
1: We're on the road in Rock Hill, South Carolina. We'll continue with Congressman Ralph Norman. It's election day in the Palmetto State. We're going to know tonight how this thing is going to play out. And this Trafalgar poll, to me, is a potential game changer, only because, you know, we've had Robert Cahaly on the show. We're going to talk to him today, too. The final poll just came out. I'm not sure there's any race that I've ever seen this close, according to that polling. We'll get Congressman Norman's reaction to that as well. Before we get into some of the criticisms that Darlene Graham Nordone has had for Congressman Norman, let me remind you about a brand new book that I've been excited about. AI, this is a big deal. The data centers and all that controversy, we'll maybe talk to Congressman Norman about that as well. What happens if AI sort of took over? That's the question at the heart of a brand new book called Carbon Zero. It's a new techno thriller from AI pioneer Craig W. Stanfill. We're going to have him on the show later this week. The story begins with what seems like an innocent request. A brilliant young AI researcher jokingly tells AI to stop global warming. See what happens, right? Well, what happens is unimaginable. It's the kind of gripping novel you're going to love. 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Congressman Norman, data centers a big deal. I mean, I was reading this morning that it's a massive capital project all throughout America, but Americans are, I think, understandably concerned. That issue, I know, has come up on the campaign trail. How do you feel? How do you see this thing unfolding? And what are communities supposed to do with these big data centers?
2: You know, what communities will have to do is research what data centers in their area before it gets the building permits. You got to figure out how much water uses it is, how much electricity it uses, what's the land mass that they take over with. And, you know, there's too many unknowns. You stop it. We stopped one. There was one that I heard about in Colleton County, and I heard they'd gotten money from incentive money. You don't do that.
1: Right.
2: I mean, the basics are you don't pay them any money if they meet all the things from the local communities, the zoning requirements, land usage, all that. But you find out about it. And I would argue that any neighborhood

0: but it backs up to a data center, the diminution of value for housing.
1: Yeah, yeah.
0: And so you deal with all that, but this is community involvement. 10th Amendment, states created the federal government, not vice versa, but the people are going to have to take ownership in it and find out what's, if they're opposed to it, get a group together and go in droves to the planning commissions when all this stuff starts. You can't do it after they start building.
1: Right. As best I can tell, Senator Graham Nordone has two big criticisms of your record. She believes that you, first of all, have you advocate for amnesty for illegals. I've been trying to research what she bases that on, and I've had some listeners say, I'm concerned, does Congressman Norman favor amnesty for illegals? Do you?
0: The answer is no. And there's one group that puts out ratings, Numbers USA. The 33 congressmen that got rated on their support for not giving amnesty. I'm one of the 33. They research records. I've never done that. I supported the wall. She has no basis for that.
1: Right.
0: And all of her literature is not referenced with anything that says I would do that.
1: Right.
0: And look, I'm for exactly everything he's doing. Tom Holman, Cash Patel, he's putting people in place to fix what the Biden administration thought was going to be a power base to keep them in power.
1: The other criticism she has is that she's portrayed you as trying to block the Trump agenda, that the big beautiful bill, which you favored, you voted for, and yet somehow there's been a narrative that has emerged from the campaign that you've tried to thwart President Trump's agenda. How do you respond to that criticism?
0: Well, I explained this during the debate. I'm on the budget committee. When it came before the budget committee, there was a lot of fat in it, waste, fraud, and abuse. One of those was paying dollars for subsidies for electric cars, wind and solar. I thought it was stupid, so I voted against it in subcommittee and at the budget committee. Mr. Trump called me, Chip Roy, I think it was Andrew Clyde in.
1: Mm-hmm.
0: He said, what are you doing? I said, Mr. President, I'm doing just what you're doing. I'm negotiating.
1: Right.
0: He said, you're not going to stop it? I said, no. I had another bite at the apple.
1: Right.
0: If I could make it more conservative, I would do it.
1: The art of the deal.
0: It's the art of the deal, and that's what Mr. Nordone has never been in the business arena to even know what I'm talking about. But anybody, and I don't care what business you're in, you negotiate for yourself. You put things in place and try to get it in the political world as best you can. I don't let perfect get in the way of the possible.
1: Sure.
0: But she's just not telling the truth on that.
1: Final question. Again, the 800-pound, elephant in the room is this Trump endorsement that seems a little peculiar and a lot of people don't understand it. He has an ability to let bygones be bygones. I mean, look at some of the J.D. Vance, who was harshly critical of him at one point. Now he's his vice president. I expect that President Trump, if you get elected today, will certainly be willing to work with you. He needs you. You'll be an important voice in the U.S. Senate. How about Ralph Norman? Are you gonna take it personally that you didn't get his endorsement?
0: I don't take anything personal. In politics, you can't. He's doing what's good for the country now. Do I understand why he has decided to get involved in a race in South Carolina when I'm the highest supporter of his in my caucus, the country?
1: Right.
0: And so why is he not going to other parts of the country and getting involved with races where you have socialist communists who are running and backing candidates? He's spending time. He's making calls. Tim Scott got a call to do what he did. All of them are getting these personal calls. I don't understand it.
1: Mm-hmm.
0: And when I talk to him again, I will say, I don't understand what you did. He dropped 800,000 last night. I don't get that.
1: Well, and speaking of money being dropped, I mean, we've pointed out who the big donor is behind a lot of the millions that Darlene's campaign is getting. He's one of the most prominent Democrat donors in America. He donated to Kamala Harris's campaign. I mean, that ought to be a red flag. I think Americans would South Carolinians would say, wait a minute.
0: The difference, if you just take this, I'm supporting my race with my money and people in South Carolina. The donors have been great. But she's outspending me 5-1,
1: right,
0: minimum.
1: Right.
0: And then she's getting them from the Washington elite, the Washington swamp.
1: Right.
0: I think, last time I checked, Washington's broken.
1: I think most people would agree.
0: Mike, she's going to spend anywhere from $7 to $10 million
1: yep.
0: to try to defeat me.
1: Congressman Norman, I know how busy you are today. It's a big day. It's election day in South Carolina. The fact that you were willing to come over and spend some time with us here at WRHI means a lot to our audience. I'm sorry that, her campaign didn't want to accept our invitation, but you did, and we appreciate you very much. Keep fighting the good fight, and good luck. Maybe tomorrow we're going to be calling you Senator Ralph Norman.
0: And I'll be back. You do a great job on your show, and I enjoy it.
1: Thanks, Congressman. Great to see you. Ralph Norman at WRHI. A lot more coming up from Rock Hill. Stay right there.
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4: Well, that's RN News. I'm Rich Thomason in Washington. The student and business visas of up to 200,000 foreign nationals may be revoked, forcing those supposedly short-term visitors to return home. They're casting ballots in South Carolina. It is a U.S. Senate runoff between Republican Senator Darlene Graham and GOP Congressman Ralph Norman. The Supreme Court handing the Trump administration a victory over election integrity concerns a presidential executive order on mail-in ballots. The plan would create a federal list of eligible voters and direct the Postal Service to deliver ballots only to those voters. When it comes to the U.S. declaration of economic war on Iran, Treasury Secretary Scott Bessent says it's already bearing fruit. On Wall Street, stocks in positive territory. The Dow is up 64 points, while the Nasdaq is ahead 104. More details at srnnews.com.
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5: Is the tide beginning to turn in the war with Iran? It's hard to tell because we're getting conflicting messages from Iran and sometimes from the White House. Yesterday, President Trump was to create what he called an economic D-Day against Iran. It consists of a promise to impose strict economic penalties on any country or entity that provides financial support or trade lifelines to Iran. Treasury Secretary Scott Bessent and Defense Secretary Pete Hegseth said the financial crackdown will be paired with ongoing pressure from the U.S. Navy, whose blockade appears to be working. Again, it's hard to believe anything coming from Iran, but the Wall Street Journal reports the country's top politicians are saying their country needs to focus on ending the war and shoring up its crippled economy. What that means, or if it means anything, is hard to say. But with Iran's inflation rate off the charts and people finding it difficult to get the basics of life, it could be true. Still, the Iranian leadership is cunning. They have a theocratic approach to the war, so any deal that is made, if one is made, will bear monitoring. I'm Cal Thomas.
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1: Well, what'd you think? You heard from Congressman Ralph Norman. This Trafalgar poll, to me, is a pretty big deal. Robert Cahaley's Trafalgar group has been remarkably accurate in a number of key races. And last night, they released this final runoff for U.S. Senate tracking poll, conducted from August 22nd through the 24th, because it's only, of course, this is a short cycle. Check this out. They've got Darlene Graham Nordone at 47.9%, Ralph Norman 47.8%, one-tenth of a percentage point, according to the Trafalgar poll. To me, that's a massive boost for the Ralph Norman campaign. She's the favorite. She's the heavy favorite. He's the underdog. There's no way around that. You can't ignore Trump's endorsement. You can't ignore the machine behind her, the millions being pumped into her campaign, largely from out-of-state special interests, including Democrat donors. So like it or not, she's expected to win. My podcast partner, Mark Davis, doesn't think she stands a chance. I mean, he is so sure, it seems to me, that Congressman Norman should win this thing. And it's an important national race. This is not just a South Carolina story. So let me ask you, what did you think of Congressman Norman's appearance just now on the show? What's your reaction to the things he had to say about the criticisms that he's been facing from Darlene? He's not pro-amnesty. He hasn't been an obstructionist. He is a deal maker. He wanted to get the pork and the waste out of the big, beautiful bill, and he largely did. I think Trump respects a deal maker. But you could see it on his face. You could tell that he's perplexed as to why Trump would endorse Darlene. And I'll be really blunt here, and I want to find out what you think. But I'm not comfortable. I'm typically, you know me, I'm on the Trump train. I appreciate what this president has accomplished, and what he's trying to do to make America better, to make America great again. I like an America First agenda. So I'm not, I don't like being in this position of being at odds with President Trump on this. But it doesn't make a lot of sense. And, you know, I've been trying to say, and I said this to Congressman Norman in one of the breaks, well, Trump loved Lindsey, but he's not a touchy-feely, warm, fuzzy, particularly sentimental guy. So with that in mind, what else is going on? What would have led President Trump to basically abandon this U.S. congressman from Rock Hill, South Carolina, who has done so much to support the Trump agenda? What do you think is behind it? 800-655-MIKE, 23 minutes before the hour. Tell me what you think is, again, my explanation that I keep saying, and I think that's what it must be, he just loved Lindsey. Trump just loved Lindsey, and he figures he's got to honor her. But it doesn't make a lot of sense. Do you think there's something else going on? You think he's beholden to somebody or something? Do you think that President Trump is trying to deliver a message? Do you think there? I mean, look, I don't have a beef with Darlene Graham Nordone. I just don't know anything about her, and I'm worried that we could be facing another Lisa Murkowski, which would be a disaster for the Trump agenda. It'd be a nightmare for the country. I don't want another Susan Collins. I want somebody who's a reliable conservative. So, shouldn't be hard. Look, here's what Lawrence Jones, he raised a lot of eyebrows this week when he essentially, well, literally called Darlene Graham Nordone an empty vessel.
7: I just worry that with the Republican Party, we pride ourselves on being a meritocracy. Mm-hmm. And if you feel comfortable saying that this was done based on merit, then I'm okay with it. Mm-hmm. But if you don't think this was a meritocracy and she's only in the position because of her late brother, I think that's a different story. So we just got to take that in consideration. You can't say DEI and meritocracy and then have someone that is essentially an empty vessel on some of the biggest issues. But that's all South Carolina. It's always going to be up to the people to decide on what they want.
1: Wow. You can't have an empty vessel. And when Lawrence Jones called Darlene Graham Nordone, and yes, I do call her Darlene Graham Nordone. That's her name. I've not understood. Well, I guess I do understand. She wants to be a brand. She wants everybody to know that she does. She wants name recognition for her late brother, but she's married. I wonder what the husband thinks. I wonder what Mr. Nordone thinks of his wife campaigning as Darlene Graham. Does that seem petty to you? Because I think that's problematic. All right, let's get your reaction. 800-655. Mike, Stacy is in Columbia, South Carolina. Have you voted today, Stacy?
8: Yes, I'm actually in Greenville, South Carolina, and I voted for Ralph, and I just wanted to address him calling in to you. I've never been more proud of someone because he's handled this so respectfully, and I've never called into your show before, but I really appreciate all the coverage that you've done on this, and I think Ralph is absolutely handling it so well, and he's got my vote, and I'm picking up a bunch of other people to go vote Ralph all the way as well.
1: Well, you're doing what every American should do, and if people show up, and this is going to take place in the midterms, Stacy, if we show up, we'll save this country. If we stay home, we're going to lose America. So I really honor you being engaged this way, and getting friends involved, and that's what we all have to do. Because if not, this country is going to go down the tubes. The Democrats have become the party of violence, destruction, and despair. And we can't let that happen, Stacy. All right. Great to hear from you from Greenville today. Thank you. All right. I just had met a guy in the lobby. People are coming by the radio station, which is always fun. Joey, of course, is my bodyguard. I'll get Joey in here in just a minute. We'll get Joey's assessment of this really peculiar. And Joey's got to be more diplomatic than I am. He's on early mornings on WORD. Then Tara comes along. Then I come on after Tara. Here in Rock Hill, I was on with Chris and the team today. Great, great radio station. And I cannot get over walking through the halls of this place that's been in business for, I think, over 80 years. WRHI is literally South Carolina's most awarded and honored radio station. I feel so nostalgic. Look, Joey and I, we started together many decades ago in Greenville and went over from WFBC to WGTK. I've got pictures of Joey and I hanging signs in the lobby of WGTK because the company I work for bought the radio station. I had to go over there, and then we're back to WORD and here at Rock Hill. We've been here for a long time, for years and years. And I'm so grateful that the team here just, put this all together. This is not easy. You got to do a lot of changes to bring a show in like ours. And to Stacy's point, Ralph didn't call in. Congressman Norman came here in person to spend a half hour with us in these studios. And that was I appreciate that very, very much. 800-655 Mike. Greg's in Naples, Florida. Hey, Greg, how are you? Ooh. Greg, you there? Hello, Greg. Hello. I got a bad connection there. Paula is in Georgia. Hey, Paula, welcome to the show. How are you?
9: Actually, I'm in Greenville, South Carolina. My phone number's in Georgia.
1: Gotcha. We're getting a lot of Greenville calls. I got to get some Rock Hill calls, too, at 800-655-MIKE. Well, welcome to the show, Paula. Glad you could join us.
9: Thank you very much. I've been listening to you for a long time, and I really appreciate what you do. But I think Ralph Norman is by far the best candidate. I don't see what Trump sees in Darlene, and I don't understand the backing. I mean, you can feel bad because Lindsey died, but you got to do what's best for the country, and that's not her.
1: All right. Appreciate your input. Thanks, Paula. One open line, 800-655-MIKE. My podcast partner, Mark Davis, characterizes it this way. You got a conservative congressman with a track record against a nice lady whose brother died. And it's sad. Everybody, of course, is sad about an untimely passing like this. Lindsey worked right up to the moment of his passing. Just got back from a big trip to, I think, Ukraine. It was shocking. It took everybody by surprise. And I've got some empathy for Darlene as well. She's mourning the loss of her brother while campaigning for a Senate seat that she obviously wants to have. That can't be easy. But doggone it, if you're a Darlene supporter, can you tell me why? What is it about her record, her ability to be the executive director of the South Carolina Commission on the Blind? I think before that she was an optometrist. Did she do a good job as an optometrist, and that makes you think she's going to be a good senator? Boy, those frames that she fitted, now that prescription I got for my lens, nobody gave me a prescription like that. I think she's going to be our next senator. This is kind of crazy. And why do you suppose Trump did what he did with this? And he didn't just endorse her. Look, he's all in. Came to Myrtle Beach Friday night, did a teleconference yesterday. He really wants to drag her over the finish line. 800-655-MIKE. 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
3: Freedom stood up for reality, and the crowd went nuts. Enes Kanter Freedom attended a WNBA game with a t-shirt that defined a woman as an adult human female. The shirt provoked a profane response from Chicago Sky players, leading the league to eject Freedom from the arena, in every possible sense. When was the last time anyone saw a player in the NBA, NFL, Major League Baseball, NHL lose their minds and their focus over a t-shirt in the stands? This is the second time in a week for the WNBA in which a team either threatened to expel or outright expelled fans for wearing t-shirts that only express support for biology as the definition of women. This isn't a sports league, it's a struggle session with cardio. It is a cult of progressivism and microcosm where dissent has to be silenced and truth banished. It may be a clown show at the WNBA, but writ large, it really is a danger to freedom, not just Enes Kanter freedom. I'm Ed Morrissey.
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6: 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Colonel Louis Nicola suggested that America might be better served by a monarchy, with Washington himself as king. Washington firmly rejected the idea. He had spent years leading Americans in a fight for independence from a monarchy. He would not see that victory end with America creating a king of its own. He understood that the cause of the revolution was greater than any one man. His example reminds us that power can be offered, earned, or taken. But character determines whether we use it for ourselves or remain faithful to something greater.
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1: 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I've got Joey Hudson, who is, you know, my permanent guest host and my frequent partner in crime. You came with us today to Rock Hill, South Carolina. We've been loving the experience, of course. This place is like radio used to be. Ralph, I think, acquitted himself very well of some of those claims that he's pro-amnesty. He's obviously a solid candidate. You could tell how perplexed he is that he didn't get President Trump's endorsement. Joey, you know politics as well as anybody that I've ever met. What's behind that? Why do you think President Trump decided to endorse Darlene?
9: I think the president, of course, just literally loved Lindsey Graham. They were best friends. He probably looked at Lindsey as like a brother. And I think it was an emotional response. I think,
1: but I said that to Ralph, though, and if you noticed, he said it's more than that. Because, let's face it, Trump is not a warm, fuzzy guy.
9: But some of the decisions that he makes sometimes, it's like he makes them quickly in the spur of the moment.
1: Right.
9: And I think there was a moment when she was in the Oval Office with him, and maybe he just wasn't thinking about some of the others who might be in the race. You know, if anyone should have received his endorsement, it might have been Russell Fry. I mean, Russell Fry got into Congress because of President Donald Trump.
1: Right.
9: Donald Trump recruited Russell to run against Tom Rice, who had voted to impeach the president. And so I think Russell Fry was probably perplexed on why he didn't get the endorsement as well. But you're right. I mean, Ralph Norman has been there for the president, voted with him, has fought for him within the caucus. So I can see how it would be perplexing to understand why the president did not endorse him.
1: This Trafalgar poll, I think, is a big deal. We're going to talk to Robert Cahaley today from the Trafalgar Group. I mean, Darlene at 47.9%, Ralph at 47.8%. Now, Ralph indicated to us he thinks that he's ahead in some of his internal polling, but that neck-and-neck Trafalgar poll, and they've got a pretty good track record, that's got to be good news for him, isn't it?
9: It's got to be good news for Congressman Norman. It's got to be terrifying for Senator Darlene Graham Nordahl, because when you're perceived to be the front runner and you have this type of poll, because people trust Trafalgar, they trust Robert Cahaley, because he typically gets it right.
1: Yeah.
9: And so that has to be terrifying for them. And there's just a sense that Ralph Norman has the momentum building.
1: Yeah.
9: With the debate last week, she did poorly in that. He did great some of the other appearances. And so if that's truly happening, then it's going to be good news for him.
1: All right. Joey Hudson with us here at WRHI in Rock Hill, South Carolina. Let's go to Greenwood, South Carolina, where Bruce is standing by. Bruce, welcome to the show. How are you?
10: Hey, I'm good, Mike. Listen, I'll be brief. You asked several months ago, we'd change the format on your show and have more guests and those kind of things. Don't do that. Your show's perfect.
1: Thank you.
10: We don't need another podcast. But
1: I hear you. But it's kind of neat. But Bruce, it's kind of fun, though, to come to Rock Hill and get to talk to Congressman Norman in person. I'm glad we made this trip.
10: Well, I mean, certain interviews are fine. That was a necessary interview. But listen, my opinion on this is, it's been reported that Ralph Norman supported Nikki Haley against Trump.
1: And well,
10: Trump,
1: he did.
10: Unlike
1: he
10: Ralph
1: did.
10: Norman, takes, well, he takes politics personally. And
1: right.
10: That's a personal affront to him, which is not one of his best traits, I'll say that.
1: So do you think that's why he endorsed Darlene? He just didn't forgive him over that.
10: I think so. If you look at Louisiana and the other states, the people who didn't endorse him, I mean, who didn't back him against Haley or someone else, man, he retaliates.
1: Yeah, but remember something. While that's a good point, don't forget J.D. Vance. Didn't J.D. Vance call him Hitler once? Marco Rubio said terrible things about him, and now he's got J.D. Vance as his vice president, Marco Rubio as his secretary of state. Look at Lindsey. Lindsey Graham and Trump went like a couple of like cats and dogs, and then they became great friends. Trump has an ability to forgive and forget, too, so you're right. I don't know where we go from here, but it's going to be fascinating to see if Trump's endorsement is going to be enough to secure the win. Get out and vote if you're in South Carolina. It's Election Day. Coming up, this Trafalgar Group poll is a very big deal. Robert Cahaley from the Trafalgar Group, the founder, is going to join us next. Also, my visit with Mark Davis, the M&M Experience, as we continue this special edition of the Mike Gallagher Show. 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
14: Breaking news this hour from Town Hall. I'm Rich Thomason. The student and business visas of up to 200,000 foreign nationals may be revoked, forcing those supposedly short-term visitors to go home. They are casting ballots today in the Palmetto State.
15: South Carolina voters are deciding who will replace the late Senator Lindsey Graham in the Senate. President Trump has endorsed and campaigned for Senator Darlene Graham, Lindsey Graham's sister.
16: She will be somebody you're going to be very proud. If you vote for her, you're going to be very proud of that vote.
15: Darlene Graham is serving as an interim replacement for her brother. Her opponent is Congressman Ralph Norman, who has told supporters that while he wanted President Trump's endorsement, the voters will ultimately determine who wins.
17: I asked for the president's endorsement, didn't get it. But
11: anybody would want the endorsement, but he chose who he did, and that's fine.
15: That audio courtesy of WSOC-TV. I'm Mike Hemp.
14: The Supreme Court has handed the Trump administration a victory regarding election integrity, concerns a presidential executive order on mail-in ballots. The plan would create a federal list of eligible voters and direct the Postal Service to deliver ballots only to those voters. Ruling 6-3, the High Court says the states that sued the administration did so improperly. When it comes to the U.S. declaration of economic war on Iran, Treasury Secretary Bessent says it is already bearing fruit.
17: Over the weekend, comments from Iranian leadership clearly acknowledged the effect of this campaign, and nations that facilitate any interactions with the regime should quickly heed our message.
14: Today, Canada is expected to announce its response to President Trump's 50% tariffs on a host of Canadian imports, $20 billion worth of goods. On Wall Street, the Dow is up 23 points, the Nasdaq ahead 104 points. More on these stories, townhall.com.
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20: 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Governor Greg Abbott presented the Texas Legislative Medal of Honor to Army Sergeant Ricky Whitner and the family of Navy SEAL Nathan Gage Ingram. Whitner was honored for saving 12 lives during the Vietnam War in 1970. Ingram was posthumously awarded for giving his life while trying to save a teammate off the coast of Somalia in 2024. A Texas appeals court has cut Alex Jones' payment to two Sandy Hook families to $1.5 million. The families were previously awarded $50 million in damages. Jones was sued after repeatedly calling the 2012 school shooting a hoax. Three people were injured after a fire Monday at the Bexar County Jail annex in San Antonio. The sheriff's office's two deputies and one inmate suffered non-life-threatening injuries. Firefighters extinguished a small trash fire and cleared smoke from an elevator shaft. With your news flash, I'm Trey Westerberg on 9:30 a.m. The Answer.
21: Salem Surround presents the Sports Answer on 9:30 a.m. The Answer. Baseball, the Texas Rangers get a win against the White Sox yesterday by an 11-2 score. Corey Seager had three hits and three RBIs. Jake Berger, Wyatt Langford, each hitting home runs in the game. Series does continue. They're going to have right-hand pitcher Jacob DeGrom on the mound. He enters with a 9-8 record, a 3.77 ERA. The Houston Astros were off yesterday, but they certainly made some news as they make the decision to move on from general manager Dana Brown. His contract was set to expire at the end of the year. Houston Texans football, the team has acquired wide receiver Kayshon Booty in a trade with the New England Patriots. They send safety Jalen Reed and also draft picks for Booty. 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I'm Matt Pauly on AM 930, The Answer.
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1: Coming to you today from one of America's great radio stations, WRHI in Rock Hill, South Carolina. It's where Congressman Ralph Norman lives. This is kind of the heart and soul of his campaign. It's a big day here in South Carolina. There's going to be a big decision made by the voters of the Palmetto State. And to me, one of the big bombshell moments of this bizarre campaign has been the Trafalgar Group and their poll that was just released last night showing Darlene Graham Nordone and Ralph Norman in a dead heat. I mean, I don't know that it's ever been this close. I can't wait to catch up with Robert Cahaley. He's the founder, senior strategist, and chief pollster of the Trafalgar Group. He'll join us in just a moment. Joey Hudson's with us here in person. Joey, this is an unprecedented sort of a run. I've got Joey with me here today because you know South Carolina politics better than anybody. You've been very involved with the South Carolina GOP. You've been involved with the 4th Congressional District. Have you ever seen anything like this before in all the years you've been covering politics?
9: This is a horse race for sure. I mean, we're going to come down to a wire finish. But no, I don't know that I've seen a poll this close. Literally, what, a tenth of a percent off?
1: 47.9% for Darlene Graham, 47.8% for Ralph Norman.
9: Can't get any closer than that.
1: I wonder if Robert Cahaley has ever experienced a poll like that. Can you join us here with Robert Cahaley?
9: Absolutely.
1: Because I want to get your intake on this, your input on this as well. Hey, Robert, Trafalgar Group, great having you on the program. Thanks for joining us, sir. How are you?
23: Hey, it is a pleasure to be on. It's great to have Joey on the line too.
1: See, we're gonna double up on you here. You're gonna get the Mike and Joey treatment because that's just how important the Trafalgar Group is. How about that?
23: Well, we appreciate it, but you're right. This, you know, we have been tracking this thing in the last week, and I'm telling you, it is every single day. This thing jumps around. It moves. I mean, we've seen slight leads by one, then the other. And it's just, it is not like anything. The closest thing I can tell you to it recently was the runoff we did. We were polling with Julia Letlow and, I'm drawing a blank on his name, but the state treasurer in Louisiana. And at the very end, that one started to separate, but that one was very, very close as well. But this one, we just have not seen any separation, and it is all a matter of turnout and which group turns out. Now, don't just mean which supporters. I mean, which parts of the state, which demographics turn out.
1: Right. Right. Or county is a big deal, right? I mean, that's going to be a key factor. For Congressman Norman. We'll get into maybe some of the different regions of South Carolina with you in just a moment. But before we do that, is it fair to say, I mean, I think it's accurate to say that Ralph Norman is the underdog when you've got President Trump's endorsement and you've got kind of millions of dollars being funneled into your campaign. Darlene is the favorite, but to have your poll come out last night in a really a dead heat, 47.9% to 47.8%. Doesn't that suggest that Congressman Norman really has the momentum? I mean, to have the underdog tied with the front runner, that's got to be a big deal for the Norman campaign, isn't it?
23: Well, it is if you look at just the result. Now, I happen to be able to look at it for the last week, and what I happen to know is that Norman had a slight lead until Friday. We had Norman up by two until Friday, and wow. Friday is obviously when the Trump rally happened, and then it started getting more competitive. So we've actually seen a little more of an uptick out of Darlene, because I would have told you, you asked me Friday, and some people did, I would have said I think advantage Norman. But this thing has moved back and forth, and what it really comes down to, and you mentioned Horry County, is Horry County is very clearly a county that is very much in Darlene's column, and basically the entire coast is, and the upstate is in Ralph's column. Ralph is winning the upstate by the largest margin I've seen anybody winning the upstate in a long time. Wow. But what has happened recently is the upstate has been so divided that Horry County has kind of, you know, emerged as a much bigger player. Greenville still outvotes Horry. And if the lead that Ralph has in Greenville is big enough that if the upstate, if the basically what's called the, you know, these are all based on DMAs, which is, you know, your overlays of your media markets. But if the upstate media market votes at over 30% of the vote, Ralph wins.
9: Yep.
23: By the same token, if seniors,
9: go ahead,
23: people over 65 vote at more than 63%, Darlene wins.
9: Yep.
23: And then
9: yep.
23: anything in between, that's how tight this is. And seniors usually vote right around 58 to 62%.
9: Hmm.
23: So,
9: yep.
23: And the upstate usually votes right around 30%.
9: Yep. Robert, you and I, of course, live in the upstate, and there's always been this bit of a rivalry between the upstate and the low country. I think we should expect, you mentioned that Senator Graham had an uptick on Friday. Wouldn't we expect that with the fact that the President of the United States was down here doing a rally for her? Wouldn't we expect a bit of an uptick? I would think, though, we should have more than an uptick if the President of the United States has been here in your favor.
23: You know, I mean, the thing is, I think most people had their mind made up. There were very few undecideds. And what we have come across, and this is very interesting, we've come across a lot of people who say, I mean, literally tell us, I like Norman better than I like Graham. But I'm going to vote for Graham because of Trump.
9: Right.
23: And it's so much, I mean, this is the impact he has in politics. But I will tell you, that I think that he had a tremendous impact. And what he's done, you know, in doing this, I think he's going to drive. Horry County has got to turn out in such a significant portion that the lead she has there will be as strong as if she's going to succeed. Horry County has got to really turn out at the level it turned out in the almost in the first election when they had one of their own running. And the
1: Robert Cahaly,
23: to see themselves as having one of their own running.
1: Robert Cahaly's with us. He's the founder, chief pollster of the Trafalgar Group. Robert, can I ask you about the drama surrounding the polling organizations throughout this whole session, this whole chapter? There's been just questions like, why has... What's that?
23: I wish you would.
1: Well, let's dive in, because there have been lots of accusations made that the polling groups are kind of in the bag for Darlene, and that's why they've been kind of keeping their powder dry. There hasn't been a lot of aggressive polling. Why is that? I've had people ask me all week, hey, what's with the Trafalgar Group? Are they going to release anything? So when I got up this morning and saw that you did, I was relieved, because I know your track record. But is there drama, mystery? Is there some agenda that's going on with polling that we don't quite understand?
23: Well, I think it is to be expected. One of the problems we have right now in the entire polling industry is there are so few polling groups that are not funded by like universities and TV networks that are out there that are truly independent polling groups. So right. many of the polls you see now are kind of owned, wink and a nod, by one campaign consultant or another. We are not owned by a campaign consultant. We are owned right. by me. Okay.
1: Well, who funds you? I mean, because there was, I had a political insider say last night, I've got a hunch that Trafalgar is either working on behalf of the Darlene Graham Nordone campaign or the Ralph Norman campaign. I don't know which one. Have you worked for either one of those campaigns?
23: No, not working for either campaign. And first of all, we don't generally work for campaigns. And part of what this kind of public polling we do for one simple reason. We make money doing polls for business groups and organizations and high net worth individuals who want to know what's really going to happen. I mean, there are lots of big time check writers out there who say, hey, this guy says he's winning by 10 points. Before I give his super PAC $10 million, would you check and see if you tell me the truth? That's some of the most common polling I do. So I do this public polling to demonstrate how well we do. It is our whole purpose to be out there and to put accurate information out there. So that's why we have been so carefully watching this race. And you know how like on election night when people don't want to declare a winner because they don't feel confident yet that they know enough?
1: Yeah, just ask Fox News about Arizona, right?
23: Exactly. We haven't had enough data for me to post something that I felt was accurate. I mean, it was moving so much every night. I'm just like, hey, I don't feel comfortable jumping out here until I know I've got something that is real. And the very, very end of it, I'm looking, I'm like, my gosh, you know, I guess this thing really was that close because it jumped around so much. We're used to seeing trends. You know, we poll, every poll we do is 1,000 people. We don't do this nonsense 500 people. We poll 1,000 people at a time, even in a state as small as South Carolina. And so when we saw night to night, who's up and who's down, and it changed so much, that volatility very much concerned me. And
1: all
23: so
1: right, final,
23: we had to spend a lot of time.
1: Robert, do pollsters make predictions? Do you have a gut feeling about who's going to win this thing today?
23: I don't. I will tell you my gut feeling is if the upstate turns out super high, Ralph wins. If the turnout is dominated by seniors, Darlene wins.
1: Okay. Robert Cahaley from the Trafalgar Group, we very much appreciate you joining us here on the Mike Gallagher Show in Rock Hill, South Carolina, WRHI. Joey, you and I are having a blast here hanging out. 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

0: I'm Stacey Garrity, and I'm running for governor of Pennsylvania. Pennsylvania's current governor, Josh Shapiro, and his Democrat Party have made a dangerous and catastrophic turn towards the failed and dangerous policies of radical socialism. Shapiro has proven he will not stand up against this movement that threatens to undo 250 years of freedom's progress and promise in America. There is no longer anything democratic about today's Democrat Party. Pennsylvania is the birthplace of American liberty, and it remains a keystone state in this fight today. This Commonwealth is where we declared our independence and where our Constitution was formed. The fate of America often hung in the balance many times here. 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
8: 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I'm Todd Starnes. 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

0: right next.
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0: From Watertown, New York, a controversy over a middle school art class. Kids at Case Middle School exposed to what parents say is pornography. The art teacher on administrative leave as a result. Local TV reports indicate the kids were exposed to very graphic artwork from an activist known for his social activism on issues like AIDS. So you can only imagine what sort of debauchery the kids were forced to observe. Trust me when I tell you the image is far too graphic to describe on the radio. Now, many parents filed complaints arguing the teacher committed a criminal act. The American Center for Law and Justice is representing two of the parents. They say the teacher told the kids in advance the images were inappropriate, but said they should just be mature. ACLJ says the school district failed in its responsibility to protect the children. Not only that, the kids were traumatized. They saw what they saw, and you can't unring that bell. I'm Todd Stearns.
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3: 25 past the hour, big night last night over on Fox News where Abdul El Sayed sat down with Jesse Waters. Wow. What an crazy conversation. Abdul El Sayed is good. He's sharp, quick on his feet, far left, lunatic, radical extremist, but boy, he comes across as kind of a smiling, cunning guy. And then the things that come out of his mouth, reparations, just Green New Deal, socialized health care, which would bankrupt the government. More on that here in just a moment. In the meantime, back to your calls, 800-655-MIKE. Here's Ray on the Mike Gallagher Show. Hey, Ray, welcome to WRHI in Rock Hill, South Carolina. How are you, sir?
4: Doing fine. Thank you very much.
3: Good. What's up?
4: I've been listening to the Lindsey Graham uses of the last name and stuff. And
3: yeah.
4: I don't have a problem with it. I think you should. You've got a good point. But on the other hand, name recognition means a lot. And the fact that the Senate is so close, the majority, that I would strongly encourage her to use that last name. And
3: so name recognition is a lot, but her name is Nardone.
4: And it's also Graham.
3: Okay. I don't know. This has stuck in my craw ever since she dropped her married name. Because to me, you don't brand a candidate or a politician like you do a jar of mayonnaise. You don't say, well, I'm the Graham brand, not the Nardone brand. Although I noticed Congressman Norman got kind of a chuckle out of me insisting on calling her Darlene Graham Nardone. To me, it kind of cheapens the process. To me, it sort of says, look at, you know, I want you to make sure you vote for me simply because of my brother, not because of me. Steve's in Anderson, South Carolina. Steve, how you doing, sir?
5: Hey, good morning. Calling from the Lowe's here in Anderson, South Carolina.
3: Gotcha.
5: So I'm a little distracted.
3: No worries.
5: First of all, I don't understand why we're voting for a legacy like her. Her brother went right from college, right into the Air Force National Guard as a lawyer, and then right into politics on Strom Thurmond's coattails. So why would we vote for her? And then she made a debacle of national security. She said she didn't know anything about it. That's not
3: her
5: thing.
3: Did you hear me ask Ralph Norman what was going through his mind when she said national security isn't my thing? I mean, Steve,
5: yeah.
3: I about fell off the couch. I've never seen a politician say something like that in public.
5: I mean, you could have, she could have any number of things. The border is a national security threat. Iran's a national security. She could have went on about five or six different things on a national security threat that we have to this nation right now.
3: Right.
5: But she didn't.
3: Right.
5: She just like drew a blank. But back to the legacy thing, I didn't vote for Lindsey Graham. I haven't voted.
3: I got it. But many did, and people, all again, as I pointed out, he never had trouble winning re-election. I want to share with you what CBS's Ed O'Keefe reported in a press appearance where Darlene basically said we'll have to elect her to find out what her plans are. Hobo.
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7: With SRN News, I'm Bob Agnew in Washington. Canada is set to announce retaliatory tariffs against the U.S. after relations deteriorated sharply on Monday. President Trump told Canadian leaders to, in his words, fall in line or face consequences far worse than the existing tariffs. Prime Minister Mark Carney accused Washington of trying to subordinate Canada. The president also threatened new 50% tariffs on Canadian vehicles, auto parts, and steel. Carney said U.S. trade demand showed Washington wanted to, quote, destroy our major industries. President Trump says he's trying to level the playing field with Canada through those tariffs, but his approach could complicate Republicans' efforts to defend their Senate majority in November. Five states with critical Senate races count Canada as a major trading partner. On Wall Street, investors aren't sure what to make of all the latest discussions. The Dow is doing well. It's up 64 points. The Nasdaq up about 130. This is SRN News.
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0: Hello, Americans. I'm Todd Starnes. 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
0: From Watertown, New York, a controversy over a middle school art class. Kids at Case Middle School exposed to what parents say is pornography. The art teacher on administrative leave as a result. Local TV reports indicate the kids were exposed to very graphic artwork from an activist known for his social activism on issues like AIDS. So you can only imagine what sort of debauchery the kids were forced to observe. Trust me when I tell you the image is far too graphic to describe on the radio. Now, many parents filed complaints arguing the teacher committed a criminal act. The American Center for Law and Justice is representing two of the parents. They say the teacher told the kids in advance the images were inappropriate, but said they should just be mature. ACLJ says the school district failed in its responsibility to protect the children. Not only that, the kids were traumatized. They saw what they saw, and you can't unring that bell. I'm Todd Stearns.
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1: It's fun being on the road like this. I enjoy getting to visit the folks who have listened and supported the show for years. A number of people have come by the radio station today, which is nice. I've tried to jump out into the lobby where I can. Nice lady came a few minutes ago and waved through the glass. And look, WRHI is one of those just classic gold standards of radio. They're as Ralph Norman and I were talking about together earlier, it's a station that cares about its community. They got walls full of awards acknowledging their success and their excellence. They have a standard here that, I'm not kidding you, I just can't get enough of the atmosphere. So thanks to everybody who's made us feel so welcome and accommodating us today. And they had to make some changes and some switching around, and I'm so grateful to them. Got to come here more often. I just told Steve Stone I'm going to be up here on a pretty regular basis because this is my kind of place. I'll also be out. Hey, boy, you talk about a juxtaposition from Rock Hill, South Carolina to Los Angeles. Whoa, boy. Pray for me, okay? Saturday, September 26th. It's the big Town Hall 2026 Conservative Forum. I'll be there along with Steve Hilton, the Republican candidate for governor. And I'm going to be there with Adam Carolla, Nick Shirley, who is the citizen journalist. They just passed the Stop Nick Shirley law in California. He'll be on stage along with my colleagues, Larry Elder, Alex Marlowe, Larry O'Connor, journalist Nick Sorter. I mean, this is a big deal. It's a huge, huge forum that's going to take place in Pasadena. It's going to brand new venue for them. They do this every year, and it's a huge event, and I'm so honored to be invited to attend the Ambassador Auditorium in Pasadena, California, Saturday, September the 26th, a few weeks from now. If you're interested, get tickets at am870theanswer.com. We hope to see you there. Go to am870theanswer.com for a great, great event. AM 870 The Answer, our home in Los Angeles, and the Reagan Gold Group presenting Town Hall 2026 Conservative Forum, Saturday, September 26th at the Ambassador Auditorium in Pasadena. There's been a lot of weird moments in the Darlene Graham Nordone campaign, including another Nancy Pelosi moment. Check out the way it was reported by CBS's Ed O'Keefe at a press appearance that Mrs. Nordone had this week.
2: Last week, I've gone around this entire state talking to as many people as I possibly can. And you know how many of them brought up Taiwan or national security? Not one. They're talking about the rising cost of health care and affordability. So that's what's important to me.
3: Notably, though, Reid, when I asked her later if there was some kind of legislation or specific proposal that she would put forth to deal with the concerns about affordability, she wouldn't give us an answer and only said, we'll see about that when I get there. Thing is, she's already there. She's the appointed senator, and she has been for about 6 weeks.
1: Ouch. We'll see about that when I get there. You got to pass the bill before you read it. That's tough. I mean, that's what voters are going to have to decide today. And I do hope you're deciding. I hope you're voting. I hope you're not staying home. If you're in South Carolina, please exercise your precious right to vote. You got to show up. And it's kind of a precursor to what's going to happen November the 3rd. And today, when I had a chance to interview Congressman Norman, he shared how he is perplexed over Trump's endorsement, especially since he has fought so hard for this president. I was looking through some of the clips as we were getting ready for the show today, and here was, you know, what Congressman Norman said on behalf of Trump when he was on trial. We know what the left and the Trump haters did to Trump in weaponizing the judicial system, trying to lock him up, trying to bankrupt him, trying to destroy this man professionally and personally. And you know who was one of his biggest, who came out fighting as hard as anybody on behalf of President Trump? Congressman Ralph Norman.
4: You know, pure and simple, this is, as the sign says, political persecution. No man should have to go through what President Trump is sitting through. A judge is his own daughter who's making millions should not happen in America. The fact that this trial, look at the timing of it. Before the presidential primary, before the conventions, having Donald Trump sit here, their whole purpose is to keep him off the campaign trail so that he can't do what he does best. You know what their intent is? This is their intent, to put him behind bars. And the American people are going to say no. They're not going to put an innocent man behind bars. I don't know what kind of political theater do they want to keep going. This is a kangaroo court, pure and simple.
1: Amen. Yep. That's Ralph Norman fighting on behalf of President Trump. There was a fight last night over on Fox News. Did you see Abdul El Sayed sit down with Jesse Waters? What a kind of fascinating 15 or 20 minutes of television that was. They were talking over each other a lot. But this was a pretty revealing moment when Jesse asked the Michigan senatorial candidate, the far-left activist, the guy who's a DSA-loving, open-borders-craving, radical leftist extremist, Abdul El Sayed. Jesse wanted to know if he was glad that the Ayatollah was dead.
5: You brought up the war. Are you glad the Ayatollah's dead?
6: Yeah, I mean, look, he was a terrible person, but that's beyond the point. The bigger question is, should we have gone to war in the first place? So, I just want to be clear with you, right? I mean, I'm never going to defend the Iranian regime, but I am going to defend the idea that we probably shouldn't be fighting wars we don't know how to get out of. Oopsie, you go to war, and you tell us that it's going to be a special military operation. That was in February. We're now in September almost, and we're still fighting the special military operation. I mean, it's not working for us, Jesse.
5: We're not really
6: fighting
5: it. This
6: is exactly what happens when we've got a dunce in the White House who doesn't know what he's doing.
5: So you'd go back in time, you'd give them back their nuke program, you'd give them back their Air Force, their Navy.
6: No, I'd go.
5: Because the nuke program's buried under a mountain of rubble.
6: We were at peace and we actually had nuclear containment. Now, Jesse, I understand selective memory about history, but we had a JCPOA that was well negotiated, that actually had nuclear nonproliferation far more securely than what we have right now after having gone to war for the better part of 6 months.
5: Yeah, I like the fact that the nuke program's buried under a mountain of rubble. They can't even get access to it, but that's me.
1: I mean, that's kind of the way the interview went. And, you know, there was a technical reason, frankly, for the way they talked over each other. There was a satellite delay that was pretty apparent. A lot of people don't notice that or see that, and they don't understand why. And that happens with our show as well. In fact, I've noticed my callers today here in Rock Hill, not really that latency problem that we always have when I'm in the home base. That's just, unfortunately, a byproduct of technology. And it's frustrating. Because sometimes it sounds like I'm talking over people when I'm really getting a delay and they're getting a delay and it's a giant headache that for some reason our great engineers can't figure out. But it's been nice and smooth sailing here in Rock Hill and no real satellite delays here. And there can't be any delay for you. If you're in South Carolina, you gotta vote. You gotta get out, exercise your constitutional right to vote. Because this is a big deal. This is going to be an election that is going to come down perhaps to the wire. I got a funny feeling about the outcome. I don't want to jinx anything by telling you what I think. You might be able to guess, but I have a feeling there might be a big surprise here in the Palmetto State. You're not behind. 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
10: Is the tide beginning to turn in the war with Iran? It's hard to tell because we're getting conflicting messages from Iran and sometimes from the White House. Yesterday, President Trump was to create what he called an economic D-Day against Iran. It consists of a promise to impose strict economic penalties on any country or entity that provides financial support or trade lifelines to Iran. Treasury Secretary Scott Bessent and Defense Secretary Pete Hegseth said the financial crackdown will be paired with ongoing pressure from the U.S. Navy, whose blockade appears to be working. Again, it's hard to believe anything coming from Iran, but the Wall Street Journal reports the country's top politicians are saying their country needs to focus on ending the war and shoring up its crippled economy. What that means, or if it means anything, is hard to say. But with Iran's inflation rate off the charts and people finding it difficult to get the basics of life, it could be true. Still, the Iranian leadership is cunning. They have a theocratic approach to the war, so any deal that is made, if one is made, will bear monitoring. I'm Cal Thomas.
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2: Mike, how's the trip? Everything good? 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
3: Everything's good. Now, we're on a laptop, so we're a little bit different here in terms of the way we normally deliver the M&M experience. So are you hearing me okay? I don't know if you're seeing me. I have no idea.
2: I do indeed. I see you. You have a lovely suit on. There's some shelving behind you. And a moment ago, there was a dude who seemed to be examining the wall art. Tell me, what's this? Where are you?
3: This is the coolest place. This is like old school radio, a community station, WRHI. They've got about a million awards on the wall. They are one of these local stations that they do college, they do high school football. They focus on 11 high school football teams every Friday night. They have local hosts. They've got a great lineup. We've been on this station for years, and they're in York County. And this is, of course, where Congressman Ralph Norman is based. So he comes in here like for lunch. I mean, he's here almost daily. He's like their guy. And so they obviously are pulling for him, and he's going to come join us. We decided, what is the whole line about? I told the local host just a moment ago, Chris and his team, I said, what is it they say about bringing the mountain to Muhammad?
2: Yep.
3: I said, not that I want to call WRHI Radio Muhammad, but you know my point. We decided to bring the show here where we can interview Ralph in studio, and we're going to talk to him. And boy, I mean, did you see the Trafalgar poll that came out a few hours ago, Mark?
2: Neck and neck, and I don't know that I believe it. It's a weird time for all the polls, and it shows like 47-47 with some undecideds. It's incredibly close. Make clear to those who don't already know that on this actual election day, where Ralph will be on the show with you, Darlene is and has been completely welcome to join you as well.
3: Well, they won't even give us the time of day, and I just told the local team that I feel a little uncomfortable only interviewing Congressman Norman and not interviewing her so that South Carolinians can help decide what choice they're going to make. They've got her locked down, Mark. It's a Joe Biden-style candidacy. I think it has a lot to do with her terrible debate performance and the gaffes that she made at the debate. People are starting to say, wait a minute, maybe this is not such a good idea. And they just don't want to, they can't afford to make another mistake like that. So she doesn't want to have a gotcha moment with Mike Gallagher or Mark Davis or anybody. And so she's very tightly managed. It's very hot. You know, she's only doing Sean Hannity. Sean's all in for her. So she's doing the kind of interviews where I guess she thinks it'll be safe. And I think that goes into the stew, doesn't it? People have to make that decision and say, why isn't she willing? If she can't face a Mark Davis or a Mike Gallagher, what's she going to do if she's on the Appropriations Committee or the Budget Committee or the Judiciary Committee and she's having to deal with recalcitrant Democrats? So I don't know. I think that Trafalgar poll, we're going to have Robert Cahaley, who's the pollster with Trafalgar, on the show today as well. In fact, we're going to kick off at 10:05 with him on Case Guy. Frankly, that poll has been the gold standard. If they have it the way they have it, like, what is it? Do you have the number in front of you?
2: I remember seeing like it online yesterday of like 48 point something versus 48 point something. It was razor thin.
3: Yeah, it's like they're like a tenth of a percentage point away from each other. Well, I think that favors Ralph Norman because he's the underdog. She's got everything behind her. She's got Trump. She's got the machine. She's got Tim Scott. She's got Sean Hannity. So I'm not sure that that poll doesn't, you know, predict some storm clouds for Darlene Graham Nordone.
2: I also think that there is, as we've seen in some of the Texas polls, there's a big difference between telling a pollster something that you feel, something that's in your heart, something that's resonating with you, versus getting out and actually in the privacy of your own polling place, pulling a lever for somebody or filling in the little box. People did hold Lindsay in high regard. I've used your quote 10 or 12 times, that Darlene has two things going for her, the Trump endorsement and Lindsay's ghost. And those are both a really, really big deal. But ultimately, I continue to believe that the voters of South Carolina will respectfully and deferentially say no to her. And I think you still hold out. I don't think you're firmly predicting a Darlene win, but and I'm not saying it would surprise me, but do you, on this last morning that we get to talk about it, because tomorrow we talk about the results, one presumes, do you still kind of think she wins?
3: I will tell you that from my perspective, the Trafalgar poll released a few hours ago is a bit of a game changer for me. I mean, I do think that he's been Robert Cahaley's polling group has been very accurate. Now, I don't know if he works for court campaign or he works for the Norman. Sure, I'm not exactly sure how that works, but we are going to, I think that he's got the momentum. The question is going to be, will it be enough? There's no doubt that Ralph Norman is the candidate with most of the momentum right now. When you're up against President Trump on this, when you're up against the ghost of Lindsay, it may not be enough. We're going to find out, but look, I'm it's a crapshoot, Mark. I think it's anybody's to win or lose, and it's going to be up to the voters of South Carolina to make sure they show up, cast their ballot, and make sure that this decision is theirs.
2: Now, it's not just Trump. It's Governor Henry McMaster, and it's not just these guys. It's Tom Cotton. It's Newt Gingrich. Tim Scott is a South Carolinian, and I think there's kind of an affinity for Lindsay and kinship with Lindsay kind of thing there. How do you explain, and we know you've been friends with Sean Hannity a long time. I have it at somewhat of a distance, and I love Sean. And I watched the unbelievable foot rub given to her by Ainsley Earhart. Why is Fox News in the tank for her?
3: They loved Lindsey Graham. They love, and it's the same for President Trump. Yeah. And to know Lindsey was really to like him. Sure. I've known him for years. He's a wonderful guy. He was a wonderful, I didn't always agree with him on, especially on foreign policy matters. Yeah. Didn't always agree with him on his position on illegal immigration. He was an early advocate of amnesty, but he was a very likable man. And I believe that these guys just say, look, we loved him. He was always at our beck and call. He was on Hannity's show almost nightly. Yeah. They appreciated and respected that relationship. And I think they're just doing this in deference to him. I think they're just doing this in honor of Lindsey Graham. And it's just very personal for them. And my big fear, and I think South Carolinians' big fear, and it should be Americans' big fear, is that that affection might be misplaced, because if Darlene is Lisa Murkowski 2.0 or Susan Collins 3.0, we're in big trouble. We're going to be in big trouble, and we're going to have a Senate that is going to be a disaster because it's too close right now. We can't play games. Too much at stake, Mark.
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1: That's a wrap from Rock Hill. Again, many thanks to Manning Kimmel, Steve Allen, and the entire gang here for making us feel so welcome. A special thanks to Congressman Ralph Norman for joining us in person. Tomorrow we'll know the outcome. We'll tell you then. Hope you join us. 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
6: Near the end of the Revolutionary War, George Washington received a letter from one of his own officers. Colonel Louis Nicola suggested that America might be better served by a monarchy, with Washington himself as king. Washington firmly rejected the idea. He had spent years leading Americans in a fight for independence from a monarchy. He would not see that victory end with America creating a king of its own. He understood that the cause of the revolution was greater than any one man. His example reminds us that power can be offered, earned, or taken. But character determines whether we use it for ourselves or remain faithful to something greater.
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8: News this hour at Town Hall. I'm Bob Agnew in Washington. The U.S. Supreme Court on Monday delivering an initial victory to the administration in its effort to strengthen mail-in ballot security ahead of the midterm election, something that's opposed by Democrats. As Bernie Bennett reports, nothing has changed so far with the voting.
9: The High Court said Monday it was too early for Democratic-run states to challenge it in June when they convinced a federal judge in Boston to freeze the order before November's election. That effectively restarts the legal fight over the order in an increasingly compressed timeline, with initial ballots scheduled to be sent to North Carolina's overseas and military voters in just over a week on September 4th. The Trump administration late Monday filed a motion asking that a second injunction be removed and has posted new regulations from the Postal Service that would go into effect Tuesday if the legal pathway is fully cleared. Bernie Bennett in Washington.
8: South Carolina voters among those heading to the polls today in a special runoff election.
10: South Carolina voters are deciding who will replace the late Senator Lindsey Graham in the Senate. President Trump has endorsed and campaigned for Senator Darlene Graham, Lindsey Graham's sister.
11: She will be somebody you're going to be very proud. You vote for her, you're going to be very proud of that vote.
10: Darlene Graham is serving as an interim replacement for her brother. Her opponent is Congressman Ralph Norman.
8: And that is Mike Hempen reporting. President Trump and the Education Secretary Linda McMahon hosting students and parents at the White House on Monday, talking about education issues, but the president also touting the new ballroom project.
12: We're building outside. We're building a beautiful heliport, which has been asked for many, many years. A helicopter would land on wet grass, and it was bad and dangerous. And as you know, over there, we're building a military complex and a ballroom that will...
8: The president used a back-to-school event at the Rose Garden to highlight the administration's efforts as well. It's school choice, and a new academic year should feature more parents having more options in educating their children. More from townhall.com.
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16: 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A Texas appeals court has cut Alex Jones' payment to two Sandy Hook families to $1.5 million. The families were previously awarded $50 million in damages. Jones was sued after repeatedly calling the 2012 school shooting a hoax. Three people were injured after a fire Monday at the Bexar County Jail Annex in San Antonio. The sheriff's office says two deputies and one inmate suffered non-life-threatening injuries. Firefighters extinguished a small trash fire and cleared smoke from an elevator shaft. Governor Greg Abbott presented the Texas Legislative Medal of Honor to Army Sergeant Ricky Whitner and the family of Navy SEAL Nathan Gage Ingram. Whitner was honored for saving 12 lives during the Vietnam War in 1970. Ingram was posthumously awarded for giving his life while trying to save a teammate off the coast of Somalia in 2024. With your news flash, I'm Trey Westerberg on 9:30 a.m. The Answer.
17: Salem Surround presents the Sports Answer on 9:30 a.m. The Answer. The Houston Texans had a busy day. They acquire wide receiver Kayshon Boutte in a trade with the New England Patriots. They send safety Jalen Reed in addition to some draft picks in the move. Also, defensive end Dylan Horton is likely to miss the entire season as he has reportedly torn his Achilles, and the team announcing that they have signed linebacker Caleb Johnson, safety George Odom, and also running back Deuce Vaughn. Texans match up against Carolina in a game that is going to be coming up on Friday. The Cowboys are going to wrap up their preseason on Friday as well when they host New Orleans. Baseball, the Rangers yesterday beat the White Sox 11-2. Series continues tonight. Astros were off yesterday. Tonight they are going to match up against the Yankees. 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I'm Matt Pauley on AM 930, The Answer.
18: 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That's why San Antonio has Politics with the Big Dogs every Saturday morning at 10 on 9:30 a.m. The Answer. Anthony Holm brings sharp, straight-talk insight into Texas politics, policy, and conservative values. He takes on the big questions. Where's Texas headed? What's happening to our Constitution? And how do conservatives push back in a culture that seems determined to silence us? 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Anthony's not just another voice. He's a constitutional conservative and Republican trial lawyer who knows what's at stake for Texas families. If you're looking for clarity in the middle of confusion, this is where you'll find it. Tune in every Saturday at 10 a.m. for Politics with the Big Dogs, right here on 9:30 a.m. The Answer. And don't forget, visit politicswiththebigdogs.com for more.
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21: It's the Alex Marlowe Show. I'm glad you're here. We got a lot to do today, but we're going to start with trade war with Canada. Who had this in their bingo card? I certainly didn't, and it is one of these things where I was trying to figure out who started this thing. Why is everyone talking about trade war in Canada? And it does feel like we've been working on trying to come up with some new deals with them, and they've just not come together. And now both sides getting hostile. President Trump getting hostile because he likes when people cooperate. That's his whole MO in life, is that if you want to come to the table and cut deals with him, he's a deal maker. Things are not personal. He's always business. It's never personal with him. It's always business. He actually has, I think, a very positive view of humans, human nature, and other countries. He's very open-minded to things, but you have to negotiate in good faith. And I will tell you right now, Mark Carney, the leader of Canada, does not negotiate in good faith. And now Canada has threatened to cut electricity to the United States. And Trump says, touche, I'm just going to rename Lake Ontario, which I don't know what I think of that exactly. But I'll tell you this. I don't think Canada is entitled to be naming lakes. Though I did look into this. I looked into the history. And Lake Ontario has been, it's been named that for a long time. So apparently it was adopted in the 17th century, hundreds of years ago. And gradually replacing colonial names and probably relation to the tribe, right? Ontario is a tribe. So I don't think it's just about the province of Canada. That said, I'm all for it. Let's rename it. Let's rename it anyway, even if Canada comes back to the table. What would we rename it? What could we rename it? I mean, the Lake of America. We could do Lake Washington, something like that. We could do like Lake Jefferson, maybe Lake Trump. That'd be pretty cool. We could do that. Why not? Let's just rename it. Remember, the renaming of the Gulf of America was so fun, and it really did work out. It was just one of these great trolls because all of the people who are just angry about anything Trump does, when he does something pretty minor and kind of lightly positive for the country, seeing who gets outraged, I think is noteworthy. But anyway, here's the point here, which is really interesting, is that Canada is significantly more dependent on the United States than the reverse. This relationship is way more beneficial to Canada than the United States. And you know who knows this? Donald Trump. Do you know who is not acting like it? It's Mark Carney, the guy who's leading Canada right now. But what Mark Carney does know, and you guys will recall this from that election that got a lot of attention, including from me, is that Mark Carney's whole campaign, his whole reason for being is to oppose the United States. All of his campaign ads were focused around opposing Trump, not being the 51st state. It's all the mockery that Trump does, somewhat tongue-in-cheek. He took it very literally, and this is what animates a lot of people in China. Actually, that is a Freudian slip, and I'll come back to that. But the people in Canada are largely motivated politically by opposition to America, which does not make a lot of sense. I know we have some fantastic Canadians. Back when I was on SiriusXM, we had tons of Canadian callers because a SiriusXM satellite goes over Canada, so they don't have a lot of talk radio there. They don't have the free press the way we have. But just think of the nature of where that country is moving. They're moving rapidly towards things like assisted suicide, which is basically being able to off yourself for whatever reason. It is a odd culture, type of culture that would elect Justin Trudeau, what was it, three times, four times, five times. It felt like he was prime minister forever. And now what is he doing now? He's cutting TikTok videos with Katy Perry. That's a real thing. That's what Justin Trudeau is doing these days. But Canada is roughly has 75 to 76% of their merchandise exports go to the United States. And this is actually down a little bit. And this is just from the last year that we have data. And it is just amazing to think that they would want to be hostile to us. They should be grateful. We support their entire economy. And what do we get from them? We get steel. We get stuff like sand. Sand is actually one of the biggest commodities around, I think, other than oil and water. I mean, it's pretty much the biggest stuff you can get. But we get some sand from there. But it's overall, it's steel. But that is not something that's not enough. We can produce a lot here. And we could also squeeze them so that it actually hurts them more to not cut deals with us. I had the Freudian slip with China, and this is what is interesting to me, is that Canada really does need us. They really are dependent on us. I don't think we're as dependent on them as they think, at least the way they're acting. But one thing that's noteworthy, that China is probably loving what's going on, that the American media, especially 70 days, and we're only 70 days out from a midterm election in the United States, that a lot of the focus in our media is that we're beefing with Canada. We should be getting along. We should be allies. They should be grateful for all the business that we supply them. But it is Trump's decision that we are no longer going to get rolled on trade. Recall, really only Canada and China are the only ones who did not immediately get with the program. And this is one of the risks of trying to do things, trying to upend things, upend the apple cart as Trump does. when he went to set out on Liberation Day and throughout the first couple of years of this administration, trying to rewrite the rules of global trade, virtually every single country kind of got where Trump was coming from. The United States getting a raw deal. We no longer think free trade is fair trade, and we're going to renegotiate stuff. Only China and Canada were the only ones who said, no, that's not going to go for us. And this is one of these things where Canada is looking down at what's happening in the United States, and they see we're 70 days out from an election. And even though the American economy is actually doing very well by a lot of metrics, consumer confidence is incredibly low. And gas prices are probably set to tick up still as the Iran war continues. Even though they're down a little bit now, there's a good chance it could come up. I could get into that more at a later moment. But overall, this is the thing that a lot of our political adversaries around the world are probably rooting for: Donald Trump and the Republicans get wiped out in November. And Carney is making a move, because recall, a lot of what he does, maybe the most important stuff he does to his agenda, is trying to be a ballast to the United States, which I think is pretty idiotic for the greater good of Canada. But overall, is it a good political strategy for him? I don't know. And I'll tell you what he's doing right now, which is really remarkable. And this is as we're recording live, where we're doing the live show today. The lead story on Breitbart News is now Democrats are colluding with the Canadians against Trump. So I'm not saying elected Democrats, but top Democrat operatives, particularly someone named Maya Johnson, is someone who is a American Democrat who has now been tapped by Carney to go up against Trump and try to message against Trump and Trump's policies and this trade war that's going on. So she previously worked for Hillary Clinton's 2016 campaign. I think I had a Hillary cut today that I will get into later on. But Democrat ties to Carney include a lot of connective tissue. Think about Alex Soros. There's an Obama connection. There's lots of different connections between the Carney government and Democrat politics in the United States. And remember, what I'm saying here is that flat out Carney's MO, his reason for being right now, is to try to fight and win a trade war against the United States, even though they're doomed to lose. So why fight it? The reason to fight it is specifically because they think that this will hurt the United States' current government, which is Donald Trump's government, in the midterm elections. So pretty remarkable stuff that is taking place, and we'll see how this plays out. But for the record, I believe that Trump should name Lake Ontario. Now, though, that's it. It's just going to eat up all that news cycle, and then seeing some of our enemies are probably laughing around the world. And that is not a positive thing. It's not a positive development. Overall, I wish we were focused on other stuff. Speaking of, we got an election day today, which I'm pretty excited about, because we got some really interesting ones. And I'm hearing all sorts of different things out of South Carolina, where we have the Senate runoff in the Republican Party. Trump is trying his best to help Senator Darlene Graham Nordone, who went by Nordone her whole life, but is now Graham, who doesn't know the difference between Taiwan and China, but Trump came in on her behalf because Trump really liked her brother, Lindsey Graham. And this is apparently a dead heat with Ralph Norman. I'm not endorsing on the show, but I'm pulling for Norman. And I'm hearing mixed things from my sources within Washington. Some people think that Nordone is way ahead. Others think that Norman is way ahead. And so the polls have been so bad this election cycle, I'm really looking forward to that as well. I'm also keeping an eye on Oklahoma, where there's a primary runoff today. Republican gubernatorial candidate Trump endorsed Mike Mazzei and the Attorney General Gentner Drummond. Drummond has a narrow plurality in the primary. Mazzei is spending really big and has Trump's blessing, so we're keeping an eye on that as well. And then after the break, I'll get into, we've got some fresh Hassan Piker stuff becoming a bigger political liability for the Democrats, and this could be cresting to a really perfect moment where we could see, perhaps, the collapse of the Democrat Party around this guy, around this trollish figure who clearly hates this country, because it does feel like the attacks are starting to stick. Finally, the attacks on Hassan Piker trying to pin him to the Democrats, because he is their most prominent spokesperson as of right now, because he is the guy who is really mainstreamed and normalized their two biggest stars right now, Abdul El Sayed, who's on Jesse Waters' show yesterday. I'll play a cut of that when we come back from the break. And Zohra Mamdani, the connective tissue is Hassan Piker, and people are getting the picture. This guy's bad, bad news and hates this country. All right, I'm going to tell you about my friend Charlie Kirk, who is one of Hassan Piker's chief rivals in the public sphere. 2 weeks before his tragic assassination on September 10th, 2025, he sat down for one of his final interviews wrestling with the timeless question, does God still speak today? The conversation became the foundation for the powerful and provocative new documentary called Can You Hear Me Now?, which explores prophecy, faith, scripture, and history, and the roles believers are called to play in our culture Today, this investigation examines the evidence. It weighs the most prominent prophetic voices of our time. And rather than asking you what to think, the film invites you to examine the evidence yourself, consider the biblical foundations, and reflect on what it all means for believers living in today's culture. It's a thoughtful conversation about faith and history within the public square, and I know you're going to find it compelling, and you can pre-order it now and get a free DVD. 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
3: A severe storm slammed into Memphis, Tennessee, causing massive damage and destruction. The National Weather Service says it was a freak storm that just popped up out of nowhere. But Tennessee State Representative Justin Pearson proposed another reason. He believes the storms intentionally targeted black people in black neighborhoods, posting a screed on social media suggesting the power was still out because Memphis is a majority black, majority working class city. Now, Mr. Pearson is the Democrat nominee for Tennessee 9th Congressional District. For the record, this majority black, majority working class city, completely controlled by a majority of black elected leaders. So if he has a problem with the incompetence in city government, he should take that up with the black mayor. And for the record, many of the power outages are actually impacting the white suburbs. You know, the only thing worse than a racist is an ignorant racist. I'm Todd Stearns.
0: 9:30 a.m. The Answer.
5: Know that the U.S. was facing a $60 billion trade deficit to Canada when Trump took office. So Canada tariffing the U.S., particularly our farm products, much higher than we tariffed any of their stuff that we were getting. And it was a remarkable thing that Trump just says we're not comfortable with this. And Mark Carney's response was we're at war with the United States. So then the question is why? Because he would like for Democrats to win, and now he's literally hiring top Democrats in order to help him out. So an important thing, everything is political now, and we need to look at it in these lenses. And this is something that we're watching play out. One other political item that I want to mention, just to put something in your head that we is a developing thing, it's moving very quickly, and I think both sides are messaging very poorly on it, that I do think is going to be a major factor in this election. And this is the moment of AI, where both sides are messaging horribly. Silicon Valley is messaging horribly, and what's becoming very clear is that the people don't want AI data centers in their backyard. They don't like it. They're uncomfortable with it. And the messaging is really terrible. Another thing that's been in the news a lot are these Flock cameras, which are basically just capturing license plates, stuff like this. And people are so disturbed by them that they're going around, they're hacking them down, as if we hadn't had surveillance technology the whole time. And we hadn't had surveillance technology watching so much of our moves in the public space, red light cameras, license plate cameras, things that occasionally do some good. They caught murderers in this way. But we are now seeing a level of alarmism about the surveillance state and about big tech that I have not seen before. And I admire the sentiment. I just don't want to go through it in a retarded way, which is sometimes the debate is getting a little bit retarded, as things tend to get when we get very close to an election, when all of a sudden people who are not civically engaged at a day-to-day level, the type of people might be in this talk radio audience, the type of people who just might be tuning into politics, they just don't at a gut level like the idea of cameras surveilling their every move, even though it's not actually super new technology. And they don't like the idea of a data center in their backyard. And this is a very complex issue that both parties are messaging poorly on. And the big tech elite are messaging horribly on, because there are realities with these AI data centers that are positive, in the sense that if we do not beat China in the AI war, then they're going to have much better hacking capabilities, much better high-tech capabilities. They're going to be able to fight warfare. They're going to be able to infiltrate our grid at a quicker rate. So we need to win. And so the question is, why can't the big tech elite actually make it right with the American people? Why do they make it feel like Americans, if they have to live near a data center, then that means they are going to be cursed with loud noises, their energy prices are going to go up, we're going to waste a bunch of water,

0: And for whatever reason, big tech has not acknowledged that the public are super scared about this, and nor has the Trump administration, though I am optimistic they'll get their minds straight eventually on this. But I played my friend Doug Burgum, who comes on the show, and I like Doug Burgum quite a bit, but, you know, him suggesting that it really is Chinese infiltration into our media system, people saying that they don't like data centers. No, people really don't like the idea of data centers. They don't like the idea. They know that maybe there'll be a few data center jobs that come in to build the data center, but once it's up, they know that it's going to be very autonomous. There's going to be 8 people who work there, and it is going to be used to create technology that might be putting you and your kids out of a job. So it is a nail in your kid's coffin for employment, is the general sentiment. And it's rich tech bros who are going to be forcing working class people to live near this stuff. That is the that is how people feel about it. And they're deeply afraid. Both parties are afraid. Republicans are actually a little more optimistic, according to the data I read prior to the show today. But both parties pretty much feel like this is perhaps us ushering in technology that could end humanity as we know it. And in the meantime, we're going to have these noise machines that just disable local communities and could end up costing you money. So why aren't they out there front and center saying, not only are we going to pay for any electricity increases, but we're going to build new power plants in the area so that your electricity prices are going to go down. And they don't make points that about, you know, the water usage, which is going to be huge. I mean, I'm a golfer. Golf courses, I think it takes over 1 billion gallons of water a day to maintain golf courses in this country. Almonds take way more water than these data centers are going to take. Are we going to ban almonds now? Of course not. But why am I saying this stuff? I don't even like data centers. Why am I the one out there making these points? I shouldn't be. It's not my job. It's the tech oligarch's job, and it's the political class's job. Because the political class needs to make sure we beat China in the AI race, because it is a political weapon. But a lot of the people see it as a political weapon to actually muzzle and silence and demonize free speech. And so that's the problem, and that's what we need to keep an eye on right now, because whoever wins the messaging on AI and data centers, I think, is going to have a huge advantage in the election coming up and heading into 2028 as this thing develops. I'll tell you, from the Republican perspective, calling it a CCP messaging operation to be anti-data center, that's not going to work. You need to make the case that we need to win the data war to beat China and explain exactly how. And on the tech side, you guys better make it clear that the people, if they're getting a data center, it's going to benefit the community. If not, they're not going to go for it. That's the word on that for now. We'll be right back with some clips of Dems.
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4: With SRN News, I'm Bob Agnew in Washington. The financial markets responding well today to a lot of turmoil in the world around them, but not worrying that much about it. There was another ship attack in the Strait of Hormuz, and that is likely to have an upward pressure on oil and downward pressure on stocks, one would think. But right now, the Dow is up by 63 points, the NASDAQ up 177, and the S&P 500 in positive territory. It's up close to 20 points. The U.S. Supreme Court has delivered an initial victory to the administration in its bid to strengthen mail ballot security ahead of the 2026 midterm elections. Meanwhile, South Carolina voters, among those headed to the polls this primary Tuesday, they're holding a special runoff election to see who will replace Senator Lindsey Graham. Also, at SRNNews.com, President Trump and the Education Secretary Linda McMahon hosted students and their parents at the White House on Monday. This is SRN News.
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6: Near the end of the Revolutionary War, George Washington received a letter from one of his own officers. Colonel Louis Nicola suggested that America might be better served by a monarchy, with Washington himself as king. Washington firmly rejected the idea. He had spent years leading Americans in a fight for independence from a monarchy. He would not see that victory end with America creating a king of its own. He understood that the cause of the revolution was greater than any one man. His example reminds us that power can be offered, earned, or taken. But character determines whether we use it for ourselves or remain faithful to something greater.
7: Hello, Americans. I'm Todd Stern. 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
7: A severe storm slammed into Memphis, Tennessee, causing massive damage and destruction. The National Weather Service says it was a freak storm that just popped up out of nowhere. But Tennessee State Representative Justin Pearson proposed another reason. He believes the storms intentionally targeted black people in black neighborhoods, posting a screed on social media suggesting the power was still out because Memphis is a majority black, majority working class city. Now, Mr. Pearson is the Democrat nominee for Tennessee's 9th Congressional District. For the record, this majority black, majority working class city, completely controlled by a majority of black elected leaders. So if he has a problem with the incompetence in city government, he should take that up with the black mayor. And for the record, many of the power outages are actually impacting the white suburbs. You know, the only thing worse than a racist is an ignorant racist. I'm Todd Stearns.
9: Freedom has a frequency. It's 9:30 a.m. The Answer.
0: I'm just trying to keep it simple for everyone. We need to be able to start having some nuance. I know we just came out of an era where everyone has to be declared in black and white all the time. But we need to win the AI war, and people don't want the data centers in their backyard. So we're all using AI. Have you used AI? you know you are, whether you like it or not. And a lot of you are voluntarily using it, and you know you're using it, so you know there's going to be data centers. So until Musk figures out a way to put them in space, they're going to be somewhere. So it's on those tech companies that want the data centers to make it right with the communities as best they can. And they don't have a reputation for operating in good faith, and that is a major problem and a PR issue for them that I think they should be the ones to address. I think we should push them to address it, whichever ways they can. But also, we know we need to beat China in the AI arms race, and a lot of us are using AI for our businesses anyway, and it's not going to stop. That train has left the station. So can we start operating sensibly here? Same thing goes with these flock cameras. I don't like the idea of being surveilled and spied on, but I was just commenting to Sean during the break. I got probably dozens of red light camera tickets and speeding tickets in D.C. Never got pulled over one time. Never driving recklessly, never going more than, 11 miles an hour over the speed limit. But they just sit there policing you, and we've been comfortable with this forever. And now we're acting alarmed that there's some more cameras out there? I don't like the cameras, but I haven't liked them for decades. So they're here. So then what are we going to do? Are we going to have a mature adult conversation about it? Or are we just going to declare like we're Neanderthals, bad, good. That's all we've got. Let's have some serious conversations here, people. All right. One group of people who is, I would say, increasingly serious, and I don't like this about them, is the DSA candidates. Abdul El Sayed was on Jesse Waters' show yesterday, and this is the only clip that made it into my social feed, which says something about where we're at right now as people. Can we play cut 8, please, guys?
10: Sex changes for minors. Do you support that? Look, I remember having great conversations with my conservative friends about right-to-try legislation. The idea that the government shouldn't tell you what kind of health care you should have.
11: So you think it's okay for a parent to slash his kid's thing off? You think that's okay?
10: I mean, do you really want to have this conversation? Are you circumcised?
11: Yeah, but I mean, that's a personal question.
10: Okay.
11: Doctor.
10: So you probably should want to move on.
11: Is circumcision's different than castration?
10: I think it's a problem. It's a problem that you think that you get to decide what happens between a parent, a doctor, and a patient.
0: This is a revealing moment, to say the least. I was thinking about this, trying to come up with something beyond that's insane to say, and I was thinking about this, so I did a little bit of a dive into the research into into circumcision, and it has ancient roots dating back, this is real, over 10,000 years. And we've got a lot of evidence of it over the last 4,000 years in particular. Not to mention, of course, there's the religious implications of it in the Hebrew Bible, where it actually is sort of a beautiful story, the story of circumcision, where you actually sacrifice the part to preserve the whole. That's what it represents, which is very profound biblically, if you want to take a dive into that. And I don't know if you want to this morning, but maybe you do. It's also embraced by Islam, a lot of Christians as well. There's been a big debate in recent years about whether or not it's necessary, because it was in the 20th century, it was phrased largely as a health issue, as something that helps prevent disease, for cleanliness, for hygiene, and that's been sort of reappraised to some degree. But overall, this has been a practice going on for thousands of years. It has both health and biblical implications to it, and has been widely adopted by cultures throughout the world. And he is equating that procedure, the circumcision procedure, to castration, both physical and chemical, of even children, which is what has taken vogue over the last several years, as if those are the same things. This is the reason why Democrats don't do interviews like this, because Jesse Waters, who I know a little bit and is a good guy and does a good job, but it's the... he doesn't have to do much. You have to do the absolute basics, and they trip on themselves because they don't have a deep thought in their brains. They can't go past stage one thinking, as Tom Sowell put it. They only get to stage one of the argument, and then they stop. He didn't have this prepped with his team that perhaps it could come up. He might ask you about the transing of the kids, because that's our single most vulnerable issue right now. The one where obviously the vast majority of the country and the vast, vast, vast majority of history looks on our position that it's a good thing to chemically castrate young boys and girls. And then to allow for this experimental transgender procedures, which so many of the people who get them regret immeasurably and have almost no benefit for mental health. That's a big vulnerability for us. And so we should prep an answer in case this comes up. And all he got is, let's compare it to circumcision. It boggles the mind how unprepared he is for this stuff. All right, more in this vein. Here's the Piker clip I was promising. Let's play cut 7, please. More unbelievable stuff from him.
12: People don't f*** with Israel any longer. And if Jews in America keep putting this idea out there that they are singularly invested in Israel, eventually someone's going to come around and take action, not against the state of Israel, mind you, but against American Jews.
0: You're going to take action against American Jews, and he's doing this thing where he's using a rhetorical trick where he's saying he's not specifically calling for violence on a personal level, but for a guy who says he wants the blood of the capitalists to flow within the streets and that America deserved 9/11. Clearly, when he says stuff like violence is going to come to American Jews if they keep behaving in a certain way, this is part one of a three-part conversation that ends with, yeah, we're just killing the Jews now. We're just doing a Holocaust. If the guy liked 9/11, then why don't you think, and he hates Israel, he hates the Jews this much, you don't think that this guy would love to do a Holocaust if he could? The only argument that he wouldn't want a new Holocaust is that he's just a troll and he doesn't mean any of the things he says. That's the best case scenario for a guy like this. And you're going to have to see that all the Democrats disavow him. And what'll be really interesting that when they do, we already got clips of many of them choosing not to disavow him now when they've already seen all this stuff. So he's already stretched the Overton window so much to what we think could be mainstream Democrat thought that he probably feels like he's done his job at this point. Remarkable. So then what are they going to do? What are their other options? Here's Pramila Jayapal, one of the furthest left members of the Congress, and she's going to trash America. But one thing that's interesting here, I'm going to bury the lead a little bit, and I'm going to tell you after the cut. Play cut 12, please.
13: Dozens of lethal extrajudicial strikes on boats in the Caribbean and the Pacific Ocean carried out by the U.S. military over the past year. Joint operations with partner militaries that have led to the bombing and the detention of civilians. The kidnapping of a sitting head of state in Venezuela, the imposing of an illegal fuel blockade on top of a long-standing
0: illegal... Okay, pause. So you see, she's an idiot, but she speaks very clearly, and so that's how she compels people. But she doesn't like that we got Maduro, one of the most brutal drug kingpins around, obviously illegally elected, so many reasons to go get him. Doesn't like anything we're doing to stop the Iranian regime. But the thing that's most noteworthy in this speech, she's in Uruguay. She's going to a different country to trash the United States. How do we have any tolerance for this? I want a zero tolerance policy towards people going to a different country to trash our country. This is a line that is so far beyond what I'm willing to accept. I can accept a lot. I can accept a lot of free speech issues. And I like a vast dialogue and debate in this country. But if you want to benefit from America's greatness and they want to go overseas and trash our country, then I got no time for you. All right. So then let's see what else they got. Here's an alternative approach. Just try to aura max. This is J.B. Pritzker, or as I refer to him, Nepo Baby Huey, the governor of Illinois. Let's play cut 10, please, guys.

0: they're trying to make this fat Nepo baby with a face that looks like a raisin. They're trying to make him seem like a cool guy now. Even though we've just seen so much crime, economic job failings, population leaving, deep concerns about their education results and spending, horrible crime and public safety, not to mention a bunch of scandal and ethical issues. Do you remember when he removed all the toilets in one of his properties because he is a... He inherited all the Pritzker family, one of the biggest families. Is it the Hyatt Hotels? Is that what they are? So he inherited all this money, and he had a huge property that he wasn't really using, so he took the toilets out so he wouldn't have to pay property taxes on it. Where does the property taxes go? It goes to the schools that are underfunded and delivering horrible results. But all this is the sort of stuff that he gets away with because it's a blue state, Democrat state, and he's got enough money to fund campaigns. And he's going to run for president, and we'll see if he can get through because of how weak the bench is. This is where they're trying this stuff out. They're going to keep trying stuff out. This is someone who was new to me, but is a member of the Iowa Senate named Sarah Trone Garriott. She was asked about transing of the children. Let's see if her response is any different from Abdul El-Sayed's. Let's play cut 9.
1: Puberty blockers, cross-sex hormones, and surgeries. You voted against that, a ban, something that would ban that kind of stuff for people for under 18. So from a Christian perspective, why would you vote against something like that?
2: You know, I really think in terms of healthcare decisions that you need to center parents and physicians. And that's taking away a parent's voice in this process and saying politicians know better for all people under 18. You know, I was a hospital chaplain. There's a lot of circumstances and situations that are pretty complicated. And when legislators are trying to play doctor, we can create some real harm and some real problems.
0: Very dark. She's calling on her Christian faith to trans the children. Christians, we got to police ourselves sometimes too, that this needs to be totally rejected. And to, I mean, this is carrying the Lord's name in vain. This is what it's about. Is it acting like you're walking with the Lord, you're speaking for the Lord, you're speaking from a biblical worldview, and you're saying that basically because of my time as a chaplain, I think that transing of the children is good. Is this just shows a level of brain rot that is, it's almost hard to believe still. They still find a new level. So we're going to do violence against the Jews. We're moving that direction. Transing of the kids is actually a Christian thing. Trust me, they are never done. They never sleep. They never stop. The left will only try to make the country less recognizable. They want to fundamentally transform this country. They're going to do it by transing the kids. They're going to do it by attacking the Jews. They keep announcing it. Believe them. They're speaking openly, plainly for the first time. All right, if you're in pain, like I am from time to time, I use a convenient red light therapy device called the Super Palm 1050 from SunPower LED. 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
6: Is the tide beginning to turn in the war with Iran? It's hard to tell because we're getting conflicting messages from Iran and sometimes from the White House. Yesterday, President Trump was to create what he called an economic D-Day against Iran. It consists of a promise to impose strict economic penalties on any country or entity that provides financial support or trade lifelines to Iran. Treasury Secretary Scott Bessent and Defense Secretary Pete Hegseth said the financial crackdown will be paired with ongoing pressure from the U.S. Navy, whose blockade appears to be working. Again, it's hard to believe anything coming from Iran, but the Wall Street Journal reports the country's top politicians are saying their country needs to focus on ending the war and shoring up its crippled economy. What that means, or if it means anything, is hard to say. But with Iran's inflation rate off the charts and people finding it difficult to get the basics of life, it could be true. Still, the Iranian leadership is cunning. They have a theocratic approach to the war, so any deal that is made, if one is made, will bear monitoring. I'm Cal Thomas.
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0: I like to do credits on the show because a lot of people work on it, not just me. Greg Evan, Sean McConnell, Roger Wicker Jr., Rick Locke, Garrett Trolley, Matt Zibel, Ricky Lopez, Misty Callahan, John Cascio, and Daniel West. That's the crew, and they deserve a shout-out, which is why they get it. A couple of headlines for you over Breitbart.com and the Breitbart app, which all of you should have, because I know that, because the people who have it are totally addicted to it. Exclusive report, 2,000 asylum filers set to lose tourist visas in record purge. So pretty cool. So the efforts to deport people, to get people who are here falsely claiming asylum out of the country, is alive and well. We get a lot of comeback to do from the Biden years, but Secretary Rubio, State Department, working overtime on that, and we're glad to hear it. Another exclusive from the GSA, the Government Services Agency. They found $13 billion in suspected fraud involving 1,000 federal contractors. This is one of the biggest grifts that you see take place in Washington, is there are whole industries of people who do nothing, will never do anything, have no intention of doing anything, but still do their best to try to get government grants because the grants are the end game. And you can see it out in blue states, which brings up another point that I want to make. This is a fresh headline from yesterday that California's transportation secretary has revealed that the money to complete our high-speed rail is not there. So despite the record taxes that we pay, so we get the most people in the state, obviously. We get the highest tax rate for a state, period. And now the new project for the high-speed rail, of which I don't think there's one usable mile after 30 years of conversation, is now going to cost $126 billion, which is four times the original budget. Remember, the goal is not to have a high-speed rail. The goal is to accumulate as much money from me and Sean and Ricky and Daniel as humanly possible. And let's not forget Rick. All these guys, Matt's here. We're all paying for this thing, and we're not going to have one trip to the Bay Area. Recall, the only high-speed rail that's new in this country is from Merced to the Bay Area, in Silicon Valley. Merced is a working-class neighborhood about an hour and a half drive inland from the Bay Area. And so you have this Silicon Valley elite can bus in their nannies and their gardeners. So on the rail, that's the only rail that we built. So it's a look, it's actually not even horrible for the people in Merced. They probably get a lot of work, probably get good wages out there. But Sean wants to go to Vegas. I'm going to Vegas for the RJC coming up over the weekend. So I always like being there. I like Vegas. I'm a Vegas stan. Though don't get addicted to sports gambling. If you cannot get addicted to it, there's a lot of fun there. Some of the best restaurants. All right. I have so many clips of Democrats being idiotic today. Let's play this Hakeem Jeffries one. Hakeem Jeffries met with Jared Kushner. Jared's a clever guy. I think mostly hangs out with Democrats, and he tries to come up with ways for people to work together who might not normally work together. I historically have not agreed with all of his politics, but I do see that he's a worker, and he tries to mend fences and build bridges as best he can. So he meets with Hakeem Jeffries. And the left was having none of this because Kushner, just seen as part of Trump world, this is one place where Jared and I definitely were not on the same page, is that he definitely believes you can convince all these people who I don't think are convincible. And so Hakeem Jeffries goes to the hood. He goes to some sort of a housing project. He puts on a flat-billed green New York hat. He looks like some sort of like the version of a thug in a movie, like a movie version of a thug. And he has the following to say, cut 15. I'm sorry. Yeah, 15. Go with 15.
9: I want to give you a little real talk on this Jared Kushner situation. He asked for a meeting, and I took it to discuss the affordability crisis that exists that is not a hoax. At the same period of time, I shouldn't have to say it, but I am. No one is going to get a pass. We're going to hold every single member of the Trump cartel accountable.
0: All right. So, first of all, he's dressed like he's, as Sean points out, like he's in a Spike Lee movie. I think that's good. It feels like this is a scene from The Wire or something, even though The Wire wouldn't be a New York hat. And he's doing this performance art. It's all performative. And just note, the message is that if you're from the Trump family, who are, a lot of them are Democrats, a lot of them are Democrats for decades, if they want to reach out to you, that this is how you're going to be received. You're just going to be content for social media fodder where he's going to dunk on you. So I think we could have seen this coming. But I admire the Trump team for trying. They should try. It's exactly what they should do. They should try to work with people because there is an affordability issue. But the issue is when you meet with these people, it doesn't do a good enough job getting the word out about things like I'm highlighting, like that we're now going to have a 9-figure paycheck going towards a high-speed rail that will never take place. Because that's the point of Democrat politics, is to create the projects to spend the money and not to complete the tasks, even though that the spending of the money ends up making things less affordable. I'm leaving a lot on the cutting room floor today. I've got an Angie Nixon clip of how she believes that Republicans want to keep kids uneducated so that they go to jail. So I'll save that for tomorrow. Tim Walz's daughter has gone off on Natalie Harp. That I will save for tomorrow as well. So there's a lot to come. So just stick with me. Subscribe to all the shows on the podcast feed and go in peace to love and serve the Lord. Thanks for listening and watching.
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15: News this hour at townhall.com. I'm Bob Agnew in Washington. Senator Darlene Graham and Representative Ralph Norman are neck and neck in a new survey as voters head to the polls today in South Carolina to decide which Republican will be on the ballot in the midterms. Norman told the Salem Radio Network that he was not hurt by the fact that President Trump, who he has always supported, chose to endorse his rival in this case.
16: I don't get hurt in politics. I really don't. I don't take it personally. Here's what I do not understand. We're at a tipping point in this country. My battle is not with Mr. Nordine, my battle is with the socialists and the communists that are taking this country. Sure. And the Muslims. That's our battle.
15: Either way, Norman says that at least Republicans will have a conservative winner. Arkansas Senator Tom Cotton told the Salem Radio Network Operation Economic Outcast should be extremely effective against Iran.
17: I commend the Secretary for taking these important steps right now. Maybe the single best tool we have for putting pressure on Iran is the economic pressure. The blockade is imposed on them. That's up to $500 million a day in lost revenue for the outlaw terrorist regime.
15: And that is Senator Tom Cotton. Officials say the U.S. is set for the largest mass visa revocation in history, targeting up to 200,000 foreigners.
18: For years, non-immigrant B1 and B2 visas, designed for brief business trips, family vacations, or medical consultations, had functioned as a tacit backdoor into the country. Enter on a tourist visa, overstay the welcome, and file an asylum claim to anchor yourself indefinitely while the courts churn through a legal backlog measured in years. Now, under the Trump administration, the rule of law is being restored. In coordination with the Department of Homeland Security, the State Department is preparing to execute the largest single mass visa revocation in American history, targeting up to 200,000 tourists and business visas issued between 2016 and 2026 to individuals who subsequently claimed asylum. Bernie Bennett, Washington.
15: More at townhall.com.
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15: Britain's hot, dry summer has been taking a toll on native wildlife.
1: In Britain, this summer's heat and drought have put increasing pressure on native wildlife, like the hedgehog.
21: We're getting single hedgehogs in rather than a family.
1: Yvonne Cox is the founder of the Hedgehog Rescue Sanctuary.
21: Little single hoglets coming in who are much smaller for their development, so it's like they haven't had enough food, whether mum hasn't been able to feed them because she hasn't had enough food, hasn't produced the milk.
1: Drought has been declared in almost three-quarters of England.
21: The puddles and the ponds dry up, so water starts to become difficult for them to source. Also, the ground begins to get baked.
1: Further trouble.
21: They can't dig the soil to get the worms and the grubs, and etc.
1: I'm Ben Thomas.
15: And also, another furry creature being affected by the heat. One once heated to extinction in the 16th century, Britain's beavers are fighting back now against soaring heat. Breaking news at townhall.com. Many adults are embracing the growing trend of colleges offering a reduced credit bachelor's degree in just 3 years.
22: 34-year-old Giles Sims was sick of getting passed over for jobs because he did not have a college degree and was often told,
23: on your skills assessment, you guys scored the same, so we went with the one that had the degree.
22: So the laid-off web developer turned to one of a growing number of three-year degree programs now being offered around the country. The new U.S. programs let students finish faster by completing as few as 90 credit hours instead of the typical 120 hours for a four-year bachelor's degree. Critics say the degrees cut corners. Giles says that the programs seem more tailored for a fast-changing job market. I'm Lisa Dwyer.
15: Also at townhall.com, it is a booming session on Wall Street despite ongoing turmoil in the Strait of Hormuz. Right now, the Dow Jones Industrial Average is up by 80 points, the NASDAQ up 158. More from townhall.com.
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29: Fighting for free speech, Western civilization, and delivering common sense for the American people. Ladies and gentlemen, here's Scott Jennings.
30: The Supreme Court has handed President Trump a victory in his push to strengthen mail-in ballot rules. The justices lifted one court order blocking his plan, but a separate injunction still prevents the Postal Service from implementing the changes. We'll be tracking that story. Canada striking back in its escalating trade fight with the United States. Details ahead. And Republican voters in South Carolina choosing their Senate nominee today. Listen to their closing arguments in just a moment. It is Tuesday, August the 25th. I'm Scott Jennings, broadcasting for Salem, coming to you live today from Pinehurst, North Carolina. On this day, 1944, for 4 years, the Nazi flag had flown over Paris. Adolf Hitler had even toured the conquered city. German soldiers had marched beneath the Arc de Triomphe. French Jews had been rounded up and deported. Millions of Parisians had endured occupation, hunger, and fear. But following the Allied invasion at Normandy, the German army was in retreat and the French resistance rose up inside the capital. Barricades appeared in the streets. Police officers seized their own headquarters. and as German troops fought to maintain control, Hitler issued a monstrous order. Paris was not to fall into Allied hands except as a field of ruins. But the order to destroy the bridges and landmarks was never carried out. On the night of August 24th, General Philippe Leclerc's French 2nd Armored Division reached Paris, and the bells of Notre Dame began to ring. Following day, French tanks and American troops poured into the city. The German military governor surrendered, and after 1,500 days of occupation, Paris was free. That evening, General Charles de Gaulle stood before a jubilant crowd at the Hotel de Ville. Paris outraged, Paris broken, Paris martyred, but Paris liberated. Here's that moment in time, cut 10.
0: De la seule France, de la vraie France, de la France éternelle.
30: And the next day, de Gaulle walked triumphantly down the Champs-Élysées through an ocean of cheering French citizens. The City of Light had survived Hitler's darkness, and 9 months later, the Nazis surrendered, bringing an end to the war in Europe. Paris liberated on this day, August 25th, 1944. Other news, moment of truth for the Republicans in South Carolina, where two candidates appear on today's runoff ballot to replace the late Senator Lindsey Graham in the general election. In one corner, Lindsey Graham's sister, Darlene. Here's her closing message, cut 11.
2: Ralph Norman says he stands with President Trump, but when it's mattered most, Norman stood in his way. Norman said Social Security needed to be cut. He publicly supported amnesty for illegal aliens, and he held out against President Trump's One Big Beautiful Bill. President Trump and Senator Darlene Graham will keep our border secure, protect Social Security, and always put America first. Ralph Norman, he's turned his back on that agenda.
30: A little bit of a negative ad from Darlene Graham. In the other corner is Congressman Ralph Norman. You heard his name there. Here's an ad running from a super PAC supporting Norman. Cut 12.
3: What if Darlene Graham had any other last name? Do we really know where she stands? Darlene won't tell us. Ralph Norman has a proven conservative record, securing our elections, cracking down on illegals, taking on corruption. That's why the D.C. establishment is spending millions to stop him. The swamp wants a puppet. South Carolina needs a fighter. Proven conservative Ralph Norman. Palmetto First PAC is responsible for the content of this advertising.
30: Getting a little chippy in the Palmetto State. Graham, of course, has the endorsement of President Trump, and she's got most of the money. In fact, Trump's political apparatus has spent heavily for Graham in the closing days of this campaign. She has the entire D.C. establishment behind her. Norman seems to have the conservative grassroots momentum. Latest polling shows a near-dead heat. It is not clear what is going to happen tonight. We'll track the returns and have those for you on tomorrow's show. Another Senate race making news today. We return to Michigan, where Democrat Abdul El Sayed chose to do an interview on Fox News last night with Jesse Waters. Suffice to say, it got a little weird. Waters asked El Sayed about his support for transgender surgeries for children. And, well, El Sayed took it in a strange direction. Listen for yourself to this exchange. Cut 6.
4: So, Abdul, you're a doctor, right?
5: Selectively. I am.
4: So you think it's okay for a parent to slash his kid's thing-a-ling off? You think that's okay?
5: I mean, do you really want to have this conversation? Are you circumcised?
4: Yeah, but I mean, that's a personal question.
5: Okay.
4: Doctor.
5: So you probably should want to move on.
4: Is circumcision different than castration?
5: I think it's a problem. It's a problem that you think that you get to decide what happens between a parent, a doctor, and a patient. And I'm just saying that, yes, circumcision is surgery on a kid's ding-a-ling. So if you really want to bring that up, you can. I just think you guys are really selective about how you want to talk about these things.
4: Abdul, Michigan's not going for that. That is sick stuff.
30: Lots of back and forth on a number of issues between El Sayed and Waters last night. Maybe we'll have time to bring you a few more clips of that throughout the show. We'll see. Speaking of Michigan, the folks up there sure to be interested in the emerging trade war between the United States and Canada. News today is that Canada is retaliating against President Trump's 50% tariffs, announcing their own duties of on nearly $20 billion in American goods. Beginning September 8th, Canadian tariffs of up to 50% will hit more than 700 products. Steel, electronics, appliances, furniture, cheese, and other things. Prime Minister Mark Carney says Canada must protect its industries after trade negotiations collapsed last week. Trump administration says Canada has taken advantage of American workers for years. And the president this morning has threatened to rename Lake Ontario to Lake America. We'll see if these two countries can patch things up or if this lingers on. I'm sure this will be the talk of the G20 finance ministers when they gather in Asheville, North Carolina this weekend for a major meeting. You'll have the finance officials, economic leaders, major CEOs gathering, over 1,000 people going to Asheville, and at least 200 journalists from dozens of countries. Let's check in, by the way, on the state of Minnesota, shall we? They're about to have the state fair in Minnesota. Well, the local sheriff is sending letters to Somali gangs begging them not to be violent at the fairgrounds. Listen to all of this, please. Scott 13.
6: We've had gangs coming to the Minnesota State Fair for 30, 40 years. But they've always agreed the fair is neutral ground, and let's all go have fun and respect the fairgrounds. We've had Hell's Outcast, Hell's Angels here. The Hell's Outcast used to hang by the pickle stand. I've been here for many, many years, but we've never had threats of violence like we're having from the Somali gangs. Well, we will have Karen gangs, we'll have some Hmong gangs here, we'll have some extremists on the right here. But none of them are promising chaos except for the Somali gangs. We sent 233 letters to kids that we know have had association with some of the other gang members. And really, it's a warning letter.
30: That's Ramsey County Sheriff Bob Fletcher. And, well, that's how things going are up in Democrat-run Minnesota these days. Tim Walls and the bunch up there. Bang-up job, ladies and gentlemen. Iran news, more evidence the United States is in full control of this situation. President Trump announced this morning that the Navy has cleared all mines from the Strait of Hormuz, says there's total surveillance from the sky and a zero tolerance for any ships trying to lay mines right now. It's more evidence the U.S. has actually won this war. We just haven't formally announced it yet. Oil markets reacting. Barrel of crude dropping pretty quickly today, around 3.5% lower, in fact. Oh, by the way, this is interesting. CIA Director John Ratcliffe made an unannounced visit to Moscow today for meetings with Russian officials. It's his first known trip to Russia since taking over the CIA and the highest-level Trump administration visit to Moscow this year. Neither the CIA nor the Kremlin revealing whom Ratcliffe met or what they discuss. Let's talk supplements for a moment, shall we? 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More news after this. It's Scott Jennings live from North Carolina. 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

0: For nearly 3,000 years, Homer's The Iliad has shaped the Western imagination. 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
1: Or, well, as long as we can remember. Latest headline shows that David Morans has pleaded guilty to a conspiracy to commit offenses and to defraud the United States government. Now, the question is, who is David Morans? Well, ironically, he was one of the top advisors for who? Dr. Anthony Fauci in the NIH. Now, does that implicate Dr. Fauci in doing any wrongdoing while he's been in that position? No, but we are seeing more individuals around him fall like flies, with more corruption charges happening on a regular basis. Put that on top of all the personal emails and even the diary that Dr. Fauci was writing regarding the application for so many great awards of how wonderful of a doctor he was during the COVID-19 pandemic, and you can start to put together a picture of what was really going on within our government. But not so surprisingly, according to the elite and the bureaucrats in Washington, D.C., it doesn't matter. It's not a big deal, and we're going to go ahead and look the other way, because how dare anything disrupt the narrative that we've created for the masses.
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4: Ready for some common sense and a little Kentucky windage? Here's Scott Jennings.
5: It's Tuesday, August the 25th, broadcasting live from Pinehurst, North Carolina. Beautiful Pinehurst. Today, a couple of pieces of video came across the desk that I thought I would share with you. First one comes from a journalist named Emma Camp. She works for the Free Press, but she's made an interesting video for the Wall Street Journal, expertly breaking down why rent control does not work. I'm going to play this thing in its entirety, because everybody in my algorithm who has seen it has said this may be the best pushback against the Mamdani forces that they've ever seen. Let's hear Emma Camp break down rent control being a dumb idea. Cut 14.
6: Can rent control fix the housing crisis? No, it's time for some Econ 101. Rent control sounds like a simple enough idea. Housing is too expensive, so why don't we stop landlords from charging so much money? Yay! Wrong. The main reason why rents rise is that there aren't enough housing units for the number of people who want to live in a given city. With many people competing for the same apartments, landlords rationally set rents at the highest amount they think someone is willing to pay. Rent control sets a ceiling on how much landlords can charge, but it doesn't solve the underlying housing shortage. It actually makes things worse, because developers don't want to build new units if they think they can be legally prohibited from charging enough to earn back their investment. Almost half of the rental apartments in New York are rent regulated. About 50,000 of them stand empty, many of them because their landlords can't charge enough to make up for the cost of necessary repairs. So how do you lower rents? Build more housing. Cities like Austin, Denver, and Phoenix have recently seen a huge increase in building and a decrease in rents. Lots of people want to move to these cities, but the housing supply can keep up, so landlords have to compete with each other to attract new tenants, which they do by lowering prices.
5: Emma Camp works for the Free Press, making videos for the Wall Street Journal and explaining basic economic concepts in a way that everybody can understand. We hope to see more from Emma Camp. Maybe we'll try to get her on the show here. Also, as I mentioned, we're broadcasting from North Carolina today, home of one of the most watched Senate races in the country. Incumbent Senator Tom Tillis is retiring, so now it's an open seat featuring Democrat, former Democrat Governor Roy

0: Cooper versus the Republican, Michael Whatley. You remember Mr. Whatley? He was chairman of the Republican National Committee. Now, Cooper has been leading so far, but a recent poll from High Point University shows the race tightening. Now just 5 points separating Whatley from Cooper. Whatley's never run for office. Cooper has run many, many times. And today, we're breaking some news here on the Scott Jennings Show. The Michael Whatley campaign is about to go up with its first broadcast TV ad of the general election. So this is a big deal for a campaign when it finally goes on broadcast television. And we have exclusively the new ad. Listen to it here, Cut 15.
1: I'm Michael Whatley, and I've never run for office.
2: But Whatley's driven thousands of miles across North Carolina, trying to fix our country and help working families. While Whatley was working, Roy Cooper was siding with the National Liberals. Cooper backs higher taxes on tips and overtime, and even higher taxes on Social Security.
1: I'm running for Senate to cut taxes and make life more affordable.
2: Michael Whatley will cut taxes for families and end the tax on seniors' Social Security.
1: I'm Michael Whatley, and I approve this message. Let's make life more affordable.
0: Now, if you spend any time in North Carolina and you turn on your TV, you're going to see a lot of ads flying from a lot of organizations, but you can see the Whatley campaign getting heavily engaged here. They also have support from the Republican super PAC called the Senate Leadership Fund, and they are attacking Roy Cooper on a crime issue. When Roy Cooper was governor, he wound up letting a lot of people out of jail, a lot of violent people who went on to commit further violent crimes after they were let out of jail. So it seems to be a two-pronged attack from the Whatley campaign and the overall campaign at large. One is to destabilize Cooper's record as governor, showing him to be soft on crime. And the other is to go add an economic message on affordability, cutting taxes. That's how they're going to attack it here in North Carolina. This is going to be one of the most expensive Senate campaigns in the country. When you look at what the candidates will do, what the parties, and what the super PACs will do, there are some people who think the Senate campaign here in North Carolina could approach $1 billion in overall spending. So big news today, though, is that the Michael Whatley for Senate campaign, and you've heard Mr. Whatley come on the Scott Jennings Show here, great guy, great candidate, normal guy, never sought office before, has been involved in politics, but he hasn't run for office. The big news that we're breaking exclusively here on the show is that his campaign is going up with its first broadcast television ad of the general election. All right, we're going to take a break. When we come back, we got to talk about data centers again. We talked a little bit about it yesterday with our friend Natalie Jackson from the National Journal. Today, Lydia Moynihan from the New York Post comes by about pushing back against this mass hysteria on data centers, and she's going to talk about why communities need them and why they create jobs and quality of life for the communities in which they operate. After this on the Scott Jennings Show.
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5: With SRN News, I'm Bob Ack. New in Washington, tensions continue to simmer between the U.S. and Canada. On the trade front, Canada set to announce retaliatory tariffs today against the U.S. after relations broke down sharply on Monday. President Trump told Canadian leaders to, in his words, fall in line or face consequences far worse than existing tariffs. Canada's Prime Minister Mark Carney accused Washington of trying to subordinate Canada. Long lines have formed outside gas stations in Iran's capital as people rush to fill their tanks amid fuel shortages, fears of higher prices, and new U.S. sanctions. Today, drivers reported waits of 2 hours or longer. Washington is increasing economic pressure in hopes of forcing Iran to make concessions to bring an end to the war. An oil tanker was disabled after being struck by an unknown projectile off the coast of Oman, underscoring shipping risks through the Strait of Hormuz. On Wall Street right now, the Dow is up by 78 points. This is SRN News.
8: The late Bob Benson used to share a story about a bologna sandwich that taught him the beauty of serving others. Years ago, when Bob was a young man, he was running late for a church picnic, one of those potluck affairs where everybody pitches in a homemade dish. The trouble was, Bob had neither the money nor the discipline to keep his refrigerator stocked with food. All he had was a slice of bologna and enough mustard to cover two slices of bread. Bob was so embarrassed by his contribution to the picnic that he sat alone and avoided talking to everyone. Meanwhile, a family nearby brought a feast: fried chicken, potato salad, baked beans, even ice-cold tea, and two large pies. It was an impressive spread. Even more impressive was when they invited Bob to join them. He resisted because all he had was a bologna sandwich, but the family encouraged him to join anyway, saying, "Come on, we've got plenty." That's when Bob saw the beauty of the moment. He'd come to the table a peasant, but was invited to feast like a king. If you're struggling to see beauty in life, that's it right there. One person reaching out to another. When you and I serve each other, both of us are transformed. One of us is lifted up, and the other discovers our true potential. No matter what strength you have to offer, its highest purpose is the good it does for someone else. For more to help you thrive, go to FocusOnTheFamily.com. I'm Jim Daly.
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11: 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Breaking news, stimulating talk. Heard the narratives. 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
0: Tuesday, August the 25th, Common Sense for the American People. On the road today, Pinehurst, North Carolina is the location. We're grateful to the good people here in North Carolina for allowing us to get our show accomplished from the road. I want to continue the conversation that we started yesterday about data centers. We talked about some of the polling on data centers yesterday. I was looking up some research on this topic and came across an X post. Here is why ban data centers is the tech policy equivalent of defund the police. A luxury belief that doesn't actually serve lower income and working class communities. That post, written by my next guest, the financial correspondent of the New York Post, Lydia Moynihan, star of newspapers and screen. Lydia, welcome into the Scott Jennings Show. You've written a piece pushing back against this anti-data center mass hysteria, and from the perspective that all the people who are fighting against it are actually hurting working class Americans. Welcome back in. Tell us about your argument.
12: Thank you, Scott. So great to be with you here in the dog days of summer. Yeah, so look, obviously there's so much happening on the data center front, but one thing that I kept coming across as I was looking into this issue is the incredible benefit that it brings to the community where it goes. And we hear these talking heads say, you know, data centers, it's destroying nature, all of these crazy arguments, many of which are based on misinformation. So for instance, pistachios actually use three times as much water as data centers. Data centers use less than 1% of water right now in America. So some of it's premised on misinformation. And some of it is, I understand, not wanting that in your backyard. But what's interesting is when you speak with people and when you talk to leaders in communities where these data centers have come, they have, in some cases, completely revitalized Rust Belt states like Pennsylvania, because they're creating so many jobs, you know, people making 100, 300K or more building these out. So in that initial build out, you're seeing a lot of blue collar workers, electricians, I mean, making a killing for doing this. But then the long term impact is actually data centers are, for the most part, trying to ingratiate themselves to these communities and offering something in return. So in some cases, we're seeing this concept of a data center dividend, where essentially these companies are writing checks to anybody who lives in the area. In Louisiana, we're seeing teachers getting a $50,000 bonus,
0: right?
12: Because, again, there's so much revenue and profits that these towns now have as a result of the data centers, and trying to figure out how to distribute it. And in Loudoun County, taxes for the first time are being reduced. I think property taxes are down by about 30%. And so this is a really nice problem for these towns to have. And when you're hearing this sort of mass hysteria of data centers are destroying everything, and even I had somebody came up to me this weekend and say, "Oh, well, data centers are responsible for blackouts in Gary, Indiana." And I was like, "Really? Oh, that's interesting." I looked into it. It turns out there was actually a really horrible storm, and they don't even have data centers there. So I think data centers are getting kind of blamed for everything. And the reality is, look, there's always cons. And again, I get it. I'm not going to say that these are beautiful, elegant things. I understand. I'd rather live next to the beach than a data center. Totally valid. But the question is, do you want to be rich? And these towns, for the first time, are seeing people being paid, jobs returning. And so that's the piece of this that you're really not hearing. And so, again, a lot of these, and we see this time and time again, the boomers who are protesting or saying they're bad, well, they don't need the money. They're going to be fine without a data center.
0: Well, and it's these small towns that you point out that need them. What is their economic development plan beyond embracing new technology and new industries? I mean, you want to build another vape shop? Is that your economic development plan? I mean, what is happening in your town or in your community that is going to provide a future to the kids who are coming up through your school system there, and they need something to do, or they're going to move away? And these data centers provide jobs. They provide jobs both on the technology side, but also on the construction side. I mean, electricians and contractors and everything else. And so they actually do provide some sort of an economic development pathway for a lot of areas that don't really have one. I'm also sort of amused, Lydia, at all the people who are going on social media to get their message out about the data centers, and they're railing against these data centers as they type in the comments on their social media pages that are powered by data centers and AI and all, you know, sort of these things that have become integrated into their daily life. They're railing against the actual technology that makes all of that possible. Do you think Americans, let me ask you this, you've done a lot of reporting on this, do you think Americans have a good understanding of what AI is and how they use it in their everyday life, or you think they don't quite make the connection yet?
12: I mean, it's it's so different. I think there's always early adopters and late adopters, but a lot of existing data centers, and that's why we have research about, you know, the past 2 years, the impact in Virginia and Loudoun County, where there's been a lot of data centers. We need a lot of them for AI, but we've also been using them, yeah, anytime you post on the internet. We use them for all kinds of things. And so, again, it's kind of this stage one thinking of, you suddenly don't like a data center. Well, okay, if you're going to be opposed to that, yeah, then you should stop posting on the interweb. Stop Googling. Stop using all of these tools, because we need a place for them to go. And, of course, the challenge here is that China is moving full steam ahead. There's no protests there. I do want to acknowledge, because, again, I don't want to dismiss frustrations or worries that people may have with the data centers. But what we're seeing is that it's incredibly amplified by some NGOs and some causes that stand to benefit if these data centers don't go in. So Neville Royston, who's a far left activist, he's funded Code Pink, for instance. There's research that NGOs he's linked to have funded over $20 billion worth of data center building infrastructure creation in the United States. And he's doing that because he doesn't want the U.S. to win the AI war. He doesn't want Americans to make more money. So you ask, why are all of these foreign adversaries so interested in us not moving forward with this? And that is, of course, a huge concern. And I think we've seen this time and time again, where, again, people have questions, and that's amplified by foreign adversaries who do not want to see us win. And I will say, too, Scott.
0: Well, I've been speaking with a lot of Republican officials and people in this space. There is an emerging view that a lot of the misinformation, propaganda, and the whipping up of these arguments is absolutely a foreign propaganda operation. It is foreign misinformation designed to turn us against each other and designed to give China an advantage in this whole thing. Now, that doesn't mitigate the need for politicians and for the companies to answer questions from residents. Mm-hmm. Absolutely valid for people to have questions and get them answered. But at some point, we have to start looking at, when we're having big conversations in America, whether it's about data centers or AI or, I don't know, foreign policy, the war in Gaza, we need to start looking into how much information is being, and how much poison is being injected into our national public affairs bloodstream by our enemies. And it's obvious that it's a lot, and it is poison. It's poisoning us. It's poisoning our public affairs, and a lot of people just don't know it. And I think apart from the data center, AI, whatever conversation, that has to be explored at some point when foreign adversaries are able to scramble our brains and turn us against each other. Are you hearing that from some of the people you're talking to in this reporting you're doing?
12: It's yes. The challenge in this is always to actually find the source and link back to who is behind that. I think that's why some preliminary research about Neville Roy Singham funding a lot of these efforts has been really helpful, but I think there's going to be more and more that's coming out. And you just have to wonder, too, right, how did these causes emerge? How is it that overnight Free Palestine or FICE, how did these things come into the zeitgeist? And how are data centers something that people do not see or interact with on a daily? How is it that that has become the it issue? How is it that Jason Kelsey, now, if you saw a post an ad saying, send your urine to data centers, the ad was for a beer company and a water company, but how is it that it's become such a cultural touchstone, right? Why aren't we having these same conversations about, you know, sewage or any of those conversations? Because there's a lot of things in communities that you need that are not pleasant, that you might not want to live next to, right? I would say data centers are probably one of them, but for them to be the subject of vitriol and hatred and protests really is a bit odd, and it makes you wonder, again, why is this suddenly the thing when you can argue a nuclear power plant would be far more disruptive, and yet 50% of people would be okay living near a nuclear power plant, but just about 20 to 25% would be willing to live near a data center. Why do people prefer nuclear energy and power plants to data centers? That doesn't add up. That's kind of odd.
0: Lydia, I saw a poll that indicated people wanted to live next to a coal-fired power plant more than they wanted to live next to a data center. Now, look, I'm a Kentuckian. This, of course, warms my heart. But it just goes to show you that We have a lot of strange things going. You mentioned Jason Kelce. I wonder if he was thinking deeply about the data centers while he was recording his podcast that then goes out over the internet and into the podcasting streams and on YouTube, supported by data centers. I mean, these people just, it's amazing to me, the
12: feel free, the
0: duality of man, as it were. In this. I know, and yet they don't, the celebrities who get involved in these things don't think that much about it. Lydia, I'm going to give you the last word on this. If you had any advice for the tech companies and for the politicians who want to do data centers and do it right, what would it be?
12: Yeah, well, look, I think we also need to place some blame there. Many of the people who are creating this technology are doomers, and so I think they've injected a lot of this anxiety into the public psyche, and I think they need to continue to actually try and win people over. I think people see data centers as a physical manifestation of this technology that they're afraid of. I think that's another piece of it as well. So I think the more that we can highlight how AI is actually improving people's lives, right? How it's making it possible for doctors
0: to
12: see double the
0: patients. Healthcare, manufacturing, you are totally right. Healthcare, manufacturing, it's not taking anyone's jobs, but it is enhancing the quality of life for people,
12: right,
0: for patients and workers.
12: I
0: agree with you. I'm totally in agreement with you about that story needing to get out. Lydia Moynihan from the New York Post. Also, you see her on television sometimes, CNN. It's always fun when we're together, and I see you on Fox. So you have become a star, and we're glad to have you with your reporting.
12: Oh,
0: but the latest column from Lydia, look it up in the New York Post. It's about data centers and sort of what they can do for impoverished communities that need an economic development future. It's a really interesting argument. Lydia, thank you for joining us today. I need to give you a quick note about a documentary that is about to be released. It's about our friend Charlie Kirk, and he sat down for one of his final interviews just a couple of weeks before he was assassinated on September 10th last year to answer a timeless question. Does God still speak today? That conversation became the foundation for this provocative new documentary called Can You Hear Me Now? You can order it at salemnow.com, salemnow.com. If you do it there, you can also get a free DVD. You can also visit the website, canyouhearmenowfilm.com. But if you love Charlie as much as we do here at the Scott Jennings Show, you're going to want to see this documentary from director Matthew Thayer. I think it'll be quite interesting. We'll have more news on the other side. Lori Buckout, a candidate for Congress here in North Carolina, joins us on the Scott Jennings Show.
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16: Near the end of the Revolutionary War, George Washington received a letter from one of his own officers. Colonel Louis Nicola suggested that America might be better served by a monarchy, with Washington himself as king. Washington firmly rejected the idea. He had spent years leading Americans in a fight for independence from a monarchy. He would not see that victory end with America creating a king of its own. He understood that the cause of the revolution was greater than any one man. His example reminds us that power can be offered, earned, or taken. But character determines whether we use it for ourselves or remain faithful to something greater.
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0: We're on the road today, Pinehurst, North Carolina. And North Carolina is one of the most important states in this upcoming midterm. We brought you some news on the Senate race earlier. Now I want to focus on one of the key congressional races here. This is North Carolina's first district. And the district was redrawn a bit in 2025, I think a little more favorable to the Republicans. Rural communities included here are in northeastern and eastern North Carolina. The Republican candidate is Lori Buckout, and she's got a new ad out. Let's take a listen to that here in Cut 1.
19: AOC, Mamdani, Newsom, radicals at war with our values. But conservative Lori Buckout, she's used to the battle. Lori Buckout is a combat colonel, 26 years in the Army, led troops in Iraq, built a business, raised a family. Then President Trump called on her. He appointed Buckout to the Department of War. Lori Buckout, combat-tested MAGA warrior. The left won't know what hit him.
20: I'm Lori Buckout. I approve this message.
0: And joining us live to discuss, retired Army Colonel Lori Buckout, the Republican nominee, taking on Don Davis, the incumbent Democrat here. Lori, welcome to the Scott Jennings Show.
21: Scott, man, many thanks. Great to be here.
0: Yeah, glad to have you on. And, you know, this one we're paying close attention to. I think this is one of those districts, if the Republicans intend to hold the majority, it's going to run through your congressional district. So you're out talking to voters right now. A lot of things going on in the world. What are you hearing most from the people in North Carolina? What issues are they asking you to focus on?
21: You know, affordability continues to be an issue. But every time we're talking, I hear a lot of great feedback about the closed border. I hear a lot of great feedback about crime being down so dramatically. Believe it or not, this seems like a sleepy district, but it's not in terms of fentanyl coming through here under the Biden administration. So there were a lot of drugs here. There was a lot of crime, illegal alien crime. So much of that has been cleaned up. That's a very positive statistic that people continue to talk about. They are focused on affordability, but things are getting better on a regular basis. Gas prices fluctuate. They still talk about that, but frankly, you know, these people voted for Trump overwhelmingly. So they're happy to talk about the Biden gas prices and contrast to where they are now. And they know things are getting better.
0: Lori, I would like to learn a little bit about you. You were 26 years in uniform in service to our country, a decorated colonel in the U.S. Army. You've got experience in the Middle East. Talk to us about your own journey into public service, and I'd also like to hear your views on the war with Iran right now because of all your extensive military experience.
21: Sure. I'll My mother is
0: okay. Let's take Lori's audio down for just one second. It sounds like we're having having a little audio difficulty with Miss Buckout. Can we, guys? Can we figure out if we can get Lori back here? Or sounds like she might be having a little internet connection issue there. Okay. Can we bring her back in? All right. Sounds like we can't bring in back in Lori Buckout. Well, Lori Buckout was a decorated Army colonel, 26 years in uniform. She commanded a battalion-level task force during the initial invasion of Iraq in 2003. And as her ad alluded to, she served in the Trump administration's Defense Department overseeing cybersecurity policy. So, you know, when you think about judgment and expertise about what's going on with our foreign policy and with our military policy and what's going on in the world right now, it sounds like Buckout's going to have something to say to voters in North Carolina. Other priorities from her campaign, they say, include reducing the cost of living, cutting taxes, securing the border, supporting farmers, fishermen, and rural industries. And we have Miss Buckout back. Lori, I'm so sorry. We are running down to the end of this hour. I just wanted to say thanks for coming on. And we had a little interruption with our interview there. But 30 seconds or less, give us your final argument to the people of North Carolina. Why is it time to switch to Lori? All right. Well, we're gonna have to try to reschedule that that interview with Lori Buckout because we've obviously had some audio interruptions. Well, thanks for listening to Common Sense for the American People. It's Scott Jennings. We're on the road in North Carolina. Sometimes it's a high wire act here, Hollywood Sean, and there is no net. And every now and again we fall off of it. Not very often, but every now and again we try to stay on it for you as much as we can. We're going to take a break. We'll have more news coming up after the top of the hour here. We're very grateful for you listening in. Scott Jennings on Salem, Common Sense for the American People. Stay with us.
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22: 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Great city, great state, great country. This is 9:30 a.m. The Answer. KLUP. Terrell Hills, San Antonio. Military City, USA.
3: With SRN News, I'm Bob Agnew in Washington. Tensions continue to simmer between the U.S. and Canada. On the trade front, Canada set to announce retaliatory tariffs today against the U.S. after relations broke down sharply on Monday. President Trump told Canadian leaders to, in his words, fall in line or face consequences far worse than existing tariffs. Canada's Prime Minister Mark Carney accused Washington of trying to subordinate Canada. Long lines have formed outside gas stations in Iran's capital as people rush to fill their tanks amid fuel shortages, fears of higher prices, and new U.S. sanctions. Today, drivers reported waits of 2 hours or longer. Washington is increasing economic pressure in hopes of forcing Iran to make concessions to bring an end to the war. An oil tanker was disabled after being struck by an unknown projectile off the coast of Oman, underscoring shipping risks through the Strait of Hormuz. On Wall Street right now, the Dow is up by 78 points. This is SRN News.
4: 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Coming up next, the news with Mike Slater.
5: Thank you, Bill. It is Tuesday, August 25th, 2026. Here's what's happening today in America. New tariffs on Canada, ICE arrests in sanctuary cities, 49ers owner busted, and men deemed ineligible. It's all coming up, then Bill's going to be here with your message of the day. But first, the president said he will impose tariffs on Canadian-made cars and auto parts in January. This is after the president imposed a 50% tariff on other Canadian goods that went into effect just this last Saturday. The new tariffs account for $20 billion of the $382 billion worth of products that Americans bought from Canada last year. And it's tons of different things, from dog leashes to fake mustaches. It's a list of 500 items. Plywood, tissue paper, dairy, alcohol, 500 seemingly random products. The president said on trade and in other ways also, they are among the worst nations in the world to deal with. They feel entitled. And yet we don't need Canada, they need us. ICE agents have arrested 1,328 illegal aliens across the sanctuary states of Maryland and Virginia in just the last 2 weeks. Some were members of MS-13, the 18th Street, or Tren de Aragua gangs. ICE arrested sexual assailants, kidnappers, drunk drivers, robbers. One of these illegals, Igar Wilfredo Hueso Moran of El Salvador, was wanted for murder in Richmond, Virginia. Another, Actionel Pierre from Haiti, was wanted for attempted murder. Other criminals from Guatemala, Jamaica, El Salvador, Mexico, all here illegally. The owner of the San Francisco 49ers, Jed York, was arrested this weekend in Ohio. He was originally charged with engaging in prostitution, but prosecutors amended that to disorderly conduct. He pled no contest, which means he doesn't admit he's guilty, but he's not going to fight the charges. He posted a $5,000 bond, was sentenced to 2 days in jail, fined $1,150. York took over day-to-day control of the 49ers from his parents in 2008. He's been the team's principal owner since 2024. He was arrested for trying to pay $140 for services. He was arrested in an Ohio trailer park. He responded to an ad on a website, but it wasn't a prostitute. It was a sting operation. He's married with two sons. His family has a net worth of $8.5 billion. Two men have been deemed ineligible for the WNBA draft because they're not W's, they're M's. The league said Inez Kanter-Freedom and Royce White are not eligible to play in the WNBA. But they didn't say why. Why not let them play? If men hold no distinct advantage over women, let the men play. I'm Mike Slater from the podcast Politics by Faith. Bill O'Reilly has your message of the day. Next.
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2: It is Tuesday, August the 25th. This is Scott Jennings broadcasting for Salem, and I have an unfortunate task to bring you sad breaking news this hour. Legendary singer, songwriter, and country music icon Dolly Parton has died at the age of 80. Her nephew, Brian Seaver, has revealed this news just a few moments ago in a social media post. He has confirmed the death of Dolly Parton. Dolly Parton, 80 years old, her career spanned decades. It included Grammy wins, several roles in movies, and later in life, she had a musical even written about her life titled Dolly. Parton was preceded in death by her husband of nearly 60 years, Carl Thomas Dean, who died in March of 2025.

0: age of 80. And that is just revealed to us by her family in just the last few minutes. Of course, you know her from her many songs and also movies like 9 to 5 and Steel Magnolias. She was so much more than a country music singer. She was really a cultural icon and was one of the most beloved people ever coming out of Nashville and certainly touched a lot of lives out there. So the breaking news this hour here on the Scott Jennings Show. Legendary singer-songwriter Dolly Parton has died at the age of 80. We do have this message from her family, which has just come out. We're going to get that queued up for you and bring it to you in just a few minutes. A few other headlines for you today. The Trump administration is preparing the largest mass visa revocation in American history. As many as 200,000 business and tourist visas could be canceled for foreign nationals who later filed asylum claims. The murder trial of Lindsey Clancy is wrapping up in Massachusetts with final expert testimony underway and closing arguments expected on Wednesday. Clancy admits to killing her three young children in 2023. Her defense argues she was suffering from postpartum psychosis. Oklahoma Republicans selecting their nominee for governor today. The Trump-backed candidate is businessman Mike Mazzei. And it's a race that will determine who succeeds the term-limited governor Kevin Stitt out there in Oklahoma. And now we zoom down to Georgia, where Congressman Rich McCormick joins us live and on the line. Congressman, a lot going on politically down in Georgia. I know you're driving around your congressional district. I'm interested to talk to you about a number of issues. But first, I have to ask, you were on the line for that breaking news report. What's your reaction to the news that Dolly Parton has passed away?
1: Well, I hear it here first, and it kind of breaks my heart in some ways. She was an icon, absolutely. I remember it was probably the first celebrity I ever heard a name of by my father when I was in elementary school about how good-looking she was. But what's funny, she's more than just a pretty face. Yeah, she was pure talent. She never spoke poorly of anybody. She was always upbeat, always smiling, known for that. I don't think I ever saw evolution where she was on anything in the media where she wasn't smiling and positive. And that's kind of her lasting effect. I think she'll be known as somebody who just exuded pure confidence and could show that you could look good and have talent at the same time. That's kind of what the movie 9 to 5 was all about. Is basically, you can look good and still have talent, and it's okay.
0: Yeah, she was very talented and relentlessly positive. That's one of the things I liked about Dolly Parton. Every time you saw her in an interview or out anywhere in the media, she was just relentlessly positive about our world and about people. And, you know, in a world where I think cynicism and negativity drives a lot of clicks and attention, it was always nice that someone like Dolly Parton would come along and just be relentlessly positive. She grew up in Locust Ridge, Tennessee. She was the fourth child in a family of 12 children. Her family lived in a small cabin without electricity or running water. And her father paid the doctor who delivered her with a sack of cornmeal. She made her debut at the Grand Ole Opry when she was only 13 years old. And Rich, a fact about her music career, she wrote the song Jolene and I Will Always Love You on the same day in 1972. When you think about her humble beginnings and you think about what she was able to accomplish in her career and some of the amazing stories about how she accomplished her musical feats, it really is a uniquely American story about how far talent and a relentless drive and optimism can take you. That's what makes America great, when you have these people from humble beginnings that are talented and they fight and they work and they claw, and all of a sudden they become successful beyond their wildest dreams. It's a great story.
1: It's the greatest story of America, because she did it all and she made no enemies in the process. I just don't know of anyone who didn't like her, and what a great legacy. I don't know what her greatest legacy will be, but I love the fact that you focused in on her positivity. I think she'd want to be remembered for that.
0: Congressman Rich McCormick from the great state of Georgia is our special guest. And Rich, you and I are both reacting to the news that cultural and country music icon Dolly Parton has passed away at the age of 80. Now, in her career, she got involved heavily in philanthropy. She started the Imagination Library, which gives millions of free books to young children. She donated $1 million to Vanderbilt University at one point when they were doing vaccine research. She was doing the Dollywood theme park in Pigeon Forge. A cloned sheep named Dolly was named in her honor in 1996. There's so many interesting facts and interesting trivia about Dolly Parton's life. You could go on for a while. I'm told, by the way, Rich, that we do have this message from her family. I'd like to play that in its entirety. This is from her nephew, but this is the family of Dolly Parton announcing her passing. Let's hear that, Sean.
2: Hey, everyone. My name is Brian Seaver, son of Cassie Parton, and I'm representing the Parton and Owens family today, announcing the passing of my Aunt Dolly Rebecca Parton Dean, sister, sis, Aunt Granny to one generation and Gigi to the next. This video announcement is something Dolly asked of me years ago, before I fully absorbed it as a future reality. As her head of security for more than two decades, a role my father Larry held before me, I have imagined the heaviness of this moment, but haven't truly felt it until now. It is an honor that is mixed with absolute pride and great sadness. But sadness lies with us, not with Dolly. Dolly has lived in the light and is in the arms of Jesus, surely met by Carl, her parents, and countless others who have watched her and longed for her to meet them in the heavens. I first went on the road with Dolly as a kid, getting a taste of the road life in the early 1980s. Dolly opened doors not just for me, but for her entire family to reach the potential we didn't even know was possible. Dolly also opened doors for generations of singers, songwriters, musicians, and dreamers from every walk of life and across every continent. By her example, we believed that anything was possible. She never saw a door she couldn't open, and the doors she opened made and changed history. My family and I have shared a lifetime of beautiful memories with Dolly, but so have you. She has always been on your television, your record player, your CD, and on your phone playlist, becoming an extended part of your family whether you liked it or not. Our family and the team she has entrusted with her legacy will work diligently to ensure her spirit will live with us forever. Dolly was a farmer, just like her daddy. He farmed the soil, she farmed songs and happiness. Dolly called me and said she wants to rest in a beautiful bed of plush cotton because after a life wearing heavy rhinestones, she finally deserves to be comfortable and have some rest. Rest in peace, Aunt Dolly, Aunt Granny, Gigi. May God bless Dolly Parton, and may God bless you all. She will always love you.
0: All right, this is Scott Jennings broadcasting live for Salem, and we are engaged in bringing you the sad breaking news that Dolly Parton has passed away at the age of 80. And on the line with me for some final thoughts on that, Congressman Rich McCormick of Georgia. Congressman, you just heard the message from Dolly's family. I'll give you a chance to give a final reaction to this sad news today.
1: Just well put. Putting faith in the things that are eternal rather than temporary. Putting faith in God and family and not the things that fail us, like government and regulation. I mean, think about the life that she lived and what they just summed up with what she believed in and what the American dream is. I mean, it's everything that's good, everything that's right in this world, and I think something we can celebrate.
0: Congressman Rich McCormick from the great state of Georgia, thanks for joining us today. Congressman, I am going to have you back. We've got a lot of issues going on in this world and in our politics that we wanted to discuss today, but you know, sir, I think it quite appropriate that we just sort of focus on the news of the hour, which is that Dolly Parton has passed away. Thanks for being flexible with us, and we'll have you back on soon.
1: I'll look forward to that. A lot of good things to talk about. God bless you and Semper Fi.
0: All right. Thanks a lot, Congressman Rich McCormick from Georgia. You know, it's interesting, folks. Sometimes you plan out things, and the news breaks, and you react to that in the moment. And honestly, the passing of Dolly Parton, you think about the people in our culture and in America, when they were to pass away, you know, would it cause everybody to stop and talk about it? And one of the rare people is, in fact, Dolly Parton, who has, in fact, passed away, sadly, at the age of 80. We'll have more on the Scott Jennings Show after this.

0: You know, we hear a lot these days about conviction, but real conviction isn't measured by what you say when it's easy. It is measured by what you're willing to do when your beliefs are tested. And that's what makes Charlie Kirk, American Martyr, worth watching. Oh, our friend Charlie. At its heart, this is not a political story. It is the story of a man whose Christian faith shaped his character, guided his decisions, and gave him the courage to stand firm in the face of opposition. Charlie understood that faith isn't something that we practice for an hour on Sunday and then leave it behind. It's meant to influence how we live, how we lead, and how we serve others every day. Charlie's story challenges each of us to consider the legacy that we're building through our own faithfulness and whether we are willing to live boldly for Christ when it matters most. Go to angel.com/SJ. Do it today. Become an Angel Guild member. And when you do, you can watch Charlie Kirk, American Martyr, and help bring more stories of faith, courage, and conviction to audiences around the world.
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1: 30 a.m. The Answer.

0: Well, you certainly know that voice. That of Dolly Parton. One of the most groundbreaking and successful musicians and actresses in America. She had a career of making musical hits and making great movies and television stardom and cultural icon, theme parks, philanthropy, you name it, and Dolly Parton was part of it in American culture. She has passed away at the age of 80. We just learned that news just a few minutes ago. Joining me now from the Free Press, Olivia Rheingold. Olivia, you've got some reporting on a totally unrelated story, but I thought I'd give you a moment to react to the passing of Dolly Parton. Well, did we lose Olivia? Sounds like we might have lost Olivia Rheingold. Hey, are you there?
1: Can you hear me?
0: Yeah, we can hear you, Olivia. We were just commenting on the passing of Dolly Parton. I thought before we started our interview, you might have a thought or two you wanted to weigh in on.
1: Actually, you are informing me, and that is kind of emotional. I feel like love of Dolly Parton is something my mom and I shared. I think that she is was a rare intergenerational figure in America, where I feel like that was the case in so many households, where it would be grandmothers and probably even across genders too. You know, both men, women, grandfathers, grandmothers. She was a real legend and icon. That's rough.
0: Yeah, it's I think it's hitting hard for a lot of people. It sounds like it's an emotional news story for you because of something that it was a shared love between you and your mother. And I'm sure there are a lot of Americans who are feeling that right now. We were I was talking to a Congressman Rich McCormick from Georgia in our last segment just as the news broke. And one of the things we were talking about was just how relentlessly positive she always was. You know, no matter what she was doing, she was smiling, she was positive about what she was doing, she was positive about the impact that it was having on people. Mm-hmm. And, you know, Olivia, I think in a world where negativity and cynicism and anger and hostility seems to be ruling the day on a lot of issues, what is really sad about this for me is that we've lost, I think, one of the most relentless voices for positivity in American culture, really in the world. I don't think I ever heard Dolly Parton say a negative thing about anything. She was just constantly positive about everything she was doing. And, boy, she had a way of making people feel so good about the world we live in.
1: You are so right. And, I mean, maybe I have this wrong, but I feel like her

0: her legacy, at least, is pretty apolitical, which is, I think, what you should aspire for as an artist and a musician. I think of her as someone who, you know, was a country music star, but did not make that in and of itself political. And I feel like maybe it's too far to say, but was a real patriot and was never ashamed to love America and also stand up for kids. I know that that was a huge issue for her, was childhood literacy. And I hope her program continues. I feel like that had a real positive impact.
1: You know, you're saying that she was a patriot. I think that is so true. And you're right. She really did sort of avoid the maelstrom of politics. But she often talked about, I think, American unity and patriotism. I think she knew what an amazing country she grew up in because of her humble beginnings. I mean, she came from an extraordinarily poor family. I think I was just reading, you know, her father paid the doctor for her delivery when she was born with like a sack of cornmeal. I mean, she didn't have electricity. She didn't have running water. And you think about coming from humble beginnings to becoming the icon that she was. Well, Olivia, listen, I tell you what we're going to do. We're going to take a commercial break. And why don't you hold the line? I don't want to shortchange your reporting here. I do want to get to it in just a moment. Let's take a break and collect ourselves. Dolly Parton has died at the age of 80. We're going to hear some messages, and we'll have Olivia Rheingold on the other side. It's the Scott Jennings Show on

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5: With SRN News, I'm Bob Agnew in Washington. And the Supreme Court has delivered an initial victory to the Trump administration in its effort to strengthen mail-in ballot security ahead of the 2026 midterm elections. In a 6-3 ruling, the justice had lifted a lower court injunction blocking key provisions of the president's executive order in California and 22 other states. A sad day today for country music fans around the country and music fans of all kinds. Dolly Parton, a beloved music and film star known for her vibrant personality and poignant songwriting, has died. She was 80 years old. Her career spanned decades with well-known hits like Jolene and I Will Always Love You. Born in Tennessee, she rose from very humble beginnings to become a country music icon, and her partnership with Porter Wagoner helped launch her career. She later became a successful actor and businesswoman on her own. Dolly Parton dead at the age of 80. This is SRN News.
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7: Near the end of the Revolutionary War, George Washington received a letter from one of his own officers. Colonel Louis Nicola suggested that America might be better served by a monarchy, with Washington himself as king. Washington firmly rejected the idea. He had spent years leading Americans in a fight for independence from a monarchy. He would not see that victory end with America creating a king of its own. He understood that the cause of the revolution was greater than any one man. His example reminds us that power can be offered, earned, or taken. But character determines whether we use it for ourselves or remain faithful to something greater.
8: Hello, Americans. I'm Todd Stern. Stand by for news and commentary next.
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8: A severe storm slammed into Memphis, Tennessee, causing massive damage and destruction. The National Weather Service says it was a freak storm that just popped up out of nowhere. But Tennessee State Representative Justin Pearson proposed another reason. He believes the storms intentionally targeted black people in black neighborhoods, posting a screed on social media suggesting the power was still out because Memphis is a majority black, majority working class city. Now, Mr. Pearson is the Democrat nominee for Tennessee's 9th Congressional District. For the record, this majority black, majority working class city, completely controlled by a majority of black elected leaders. So if he has a problem with the incompetence in city government, he should take that up with the black mayor. And for the record, many of the power outages are actually impacting the white suburbs. You know, the only thing worse than a racist is an ignorant racist. I'm Todd Stearns.
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10: And we're going in and out of our breaks today with songs of Dolly Parton, who sadly has passed away at the age of 80. We heard that news just a few minutes ago. We'll get back to talking about that in just a little while. For the next few minutes, though, I have two interesting and amazing journalists on the line. Olivia Rheingold is here from the Free Press. Olivia, thanks for joining us today. You've got some remarkable reporting, and the reporting is the low levels of child malnutrition in Gaza. It's remarkable because you'd think, wow, that's great news. Why isn't everyone in the free world talking about this? And I think it's because it cuts against the narrative and the propaganda that there was a genocide or a famine in Gaza at all. Olivia, thanks for hanging on the line with us here to discuss your reporting on this. In August of 2025, Gaza was declared famine-stricken, but now new data shows that Gaza has one of the region's lowest levels of child malnutrition. Talk to us about the data. Talk to us about your reporting and what's going on out there with this story.
11: Right. So, again, you would think that this would be huge front page news. This is the most robust nutrition survey to come out of Gaza since the war began. This is not just any study. This is a UNICEF-led team, and it's extremely robust data. And it shows that far from a famine, Gaza currently has remarkably low levels of severe malnutrition among children. So this is not just low for Gaza. This is actually low for anywhere in the region, if not the world. It really puts it on par more with like Europe or even North America almost. And when I spoke to UNICEF about this data, they said that both things can be true at once, that Gaza was famine stricken then and now is experiencing low levels of severe malnutrition in children. Well, the problem with that is that, one, UNICEF USA, at least the U.S. branch, is still continuing to fundraise off of the claims that starvation there is still occurring. So that is one thing. The other thing is that just defies how the timeline for famines normally unfolds. You know, every famine is different. That is what every expert I spoke with said. But Sudan, for example, almost 10 years ago, South Sudan. I just had to check that to make sure I'm getting everything straight. South Sudan, nearly 10 years ago, a famine was first declared there. Fast forward to today, things are still not looking anywhere near normal or healthy there. They have very high levels of stunting, much higher than in Gaza, and acute malnutrition among children is still quite high. And so the experts I spoke with said that if there were a famine in Gaza a year ago, that you would still really see that playing out in terms of a higher malnutrition rate and a higher stunting rate. And so this new data has caused some experts to revisit that original famine declaration and ask, wait, did the experts have that right then? Was it fair to declare famine in Gaza originally?
10: Well, it certainly, Olivia, sounds like a case where the data is running headlong into the narrative or even the propaganda. And, you know, to me, it's more than just people online saying, oh, it's a famine, or oh, it's a genocide, or oh, this or that. You have news outlets that continue to use these terms. You have major cultural celebrities that continue to use these terms. You have major institutions, as you pointed out, that are telling donors, give us money, using these terms. And the data doesn't match any of it. And I wonder, based on your reporting, do you think that's ever going to be unraveled? Or do you think they were so successful with the propaganda campaign regarding what was going on with Gaza that no matter what the data ever says, are we ever going to be able to unravel the truth and change what's currently in the public consciousness?
11: No, because I don't think that this was really about facts. So I'm not sure that facts can really change people's minds. I will say one nutrition academic I spoke with who works at a very prestigious university, I sent her these slides that, again, are from a UNICEF-led team and show these low levels of child malnutrition. And I kind of heard her puzzling over them going, huh. And I asked her up front, I said, are you afraid to say that these numbers are lower than you expected? She genuinely paused for 6 seconds and then said, I don't know. I think I need more data. And so again, I'm not quite sure that this is about facts. The data that was collected actually was the gold standard metric of data. The original famine declaration was made on using a metric that is considered much less precise and more of an emergency use basis. And she was confronted with the gold standard metric and felt like even that was not enough to just say it like it is. So, yeah.
10: Well, obviously she fears professional retribution. And I think that to me is one of the saddest parts of this story, is that a whole bunch of people who know better are going to continue to say things that are not based in data and based in facts because they fear the mob. And this entire story is about mob coercion instead of what the actual truth is. And that, of course, has influenced policymaking and our political debates and on and on and on. Well, Olivia Rheingold from the Free Press, thanks for your reporting on this. Very courageous. And we appreciate you making time for us today here on the Scott Jennings Show. Let's transition out to Seattle. We're joined by another journalist today named Matt Calkins. Matt spent 11 years covering Seattle sports before recently leaving the Seattle Times over an unpublished column examining fairness in women's athletics and the controversy surrounding WNBA player Sophie Cunningham. Matt is with us to talk about why he walked away from his column at the Seattle Times. Matt, thanks for making a few minutes for us today here on the Scott Jennings Show. Remarkable story. You wrote something that I'm sure you stand by to this moment that your newspaper didn't want to print. And instead of just putting up with it, you walked away. Tell us the story.
12: Yeah, well, it wasn't the first time they spiked a column of mine, but this was kind of the last straw for me. And what I basically wrote was I talked to two girls, high school girls, who had to compete against biological males. One of them lost the track meet or a track race when she was in eighth grade. Another one declined to play against a boy in a basketball game and has received all kind of vitriol from her classmates. And I basically interviewed these girls, and one of them was at a Sophie Cunningham rally outside of Climate Pledge Arena before the Fever played the Seattle Storm. And I basically just said, hey, just because you are agreeing with Sophie or these girls, it doesn't make you transphobic. That was really the heart of it. That's what these girls were saying. This is not an anti-trans movement. This is a pro-women's movement. It was fairly diplomatic. Right. The Seattle Times didn't want to run it.
10: Hmm. And when they told you that they weren't going to run it, what was the reason they gave you?
12: So I gave it to them on a Friday morning. The editor looked at it, said, okay, we're going to take a look at this, but it won't quite be ready for Sunday's paper. And I said, that's fine. I'm not trying to rush this. Then on Monday, my editor said that his boss was going to take this to the top two newsroom bosses on Wednesday. And I'm already going, okay, this is kind of becoming an event already, just trying to get this in. And Thursday morning, I got a call saying, you know what, you didn't tell us what you were doing in advance, which happens all the time, really. So we're not going to run it. I called BS on it and said, I can't do my job here anymore. And I just gave him my 2 weeks right there.
10: And to be clear, you're an opinion columnist, right? It's your job to have opinions about issues going on in the community and in the world.
12: Correct. Yeah, they pay me for my sports opinions. But kind of anytime I went against the grain, they just weren't having it. So just an incompatible situation.
10: You know, just like the conversation we were just having with Olivia Rheingold about the accepted narrative on this Gaza story, which she has the data on, I feel like there's some similarities here in that I think a lot of people believe that inside news organizations, there are certain opinions you're just not allowed to have, or at least if you have them, you're not allowed to write them down or verbalize them. Your situation seems to be confirming everyone's worst nightmares about the news media organizations that are supposed to be bringing us facts and information and, frankly, opinions rooted in those facts and information. That's what we're buying newspapers for. That's why we tune into news outlets. You've been involved in journalism for a very long time now. Has it always been this way, or do you think it has gotten worse and over the line just in the last few years?
12: Definitely worse over the last few years. You know, when I first got to the Seattle Times in 2015, obviously Seattle's very liberal, and they're going to attract a liberal crowd in their newsroom. But I would kind of run some columns that push the envelope a little bit. You know, I criticized an Antifa flag at a Seattle Sounders game. That's their that's the Major League Soccer team in Seattle, and that got in. You know, I wrote some columns, you know, kind of about LeBron James and some of his political opinions and whatnot, and that got in. But as time went on, different people in the newsroom would kind of storm into my editor's office, and I guess people would talk smack on Slack about this, and it just kind of became a thing in the newsroom where this one guy is kind of going against the grain a little bit. And, you know, in 2020, 2019, kind of when everything blew up in terms of, you know, the wokeness, if you will. I try not to use that word a lot, but that's just what it is. It kind of all shut down. And anytime I tried to, you know, get, you know, an opinion that kind of ran contrary to the narrative, it got shut down. So I got four columns shut down, but I probably self-censored 100 of them just because I knew that there was no chance it was gonna fly.
10: Well, that in and of itself is incredible to hear you say that you had to self-censor your own writing because you knew it probably wouldn't be passable at the Seattle Times. I got one final question for you, Matt, and I hear a lot of people asking this right now because of the WNBA and sort of the discourse in sports journalism. Why is it that sports journalism seems to be the most liberal, progressive, radical, woke corner of all journalism? What is it about the people who go into sports journalism or edit sports journalism that makes them such left-leaning people these days?
12: I don't know what it is. Clay Travis, who I'm sure you probably know, said that the sports media is more left-wing than the political media, and I believe that. I'm not exactly sure what it is. What's interesting to me is that all these people who have these expertise in sports, you know, football, baseball, just they know the ins and outs of it in a way that, you know, most people don't, and they're experts, and they blow me away with how much they know. But for some reason, they also think they're experts on politics. They wouldn't think they're experts on, like, astrophysics or something else, but for some reason, when it comes to politics, they think they know everything. And, you know, they write these columns that they're so sure about, and they're just convinced that anyone who disagrees with them is wrong. That's not everyone.
10: They certainly get on their moral high horses about a lot of issues that have nothing to do with sports. Matt Calkins, former sports columnist for the Seattle Times, we'll look forward to your next landing spot and have you back here on the show. More news after this. Back to the discussion of the passing of Dolly Parton when we come back.
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16: Is the tide beginning to turn in the war with Iran? It's hard to tell because we're getting conflicting messages from Iran and sometimes from the White House. Yesterday, President Trump was to create what he called an economic D-Day against Iran. It consists of a promise to impose strict economic penalties on any country or entity that provides financial support or trade lifelines to Iran. Treasury Secretary Scott Bessent and Defense Secretary Pete Hegseth said the financial crackdown will be paired with ongoing pressure from the U.S. Navy, whose blockade appears to be working. Again, it's hard to believe anything coming from Iran, but the Wall Street Journal reports the country's top politicians are saying their country needs to focus on ending the war and shoring up its crippled economy. What that means, or if it means anything, is hard to say. But with Iran's inflation rate off the charts and people finding it difficult to get the basics of life, it could be true. Still, the Iranian leadership is cunning. They have a theocratic approach to the war, so any deal that is made, if one is made, will bear monitoring. I'm Cal Thomas.
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10: You know that voice, that of Dolly Parton, one of the greatest country singers to ever live. Sadly, Dolly has passed away today at the age of 80. And we are talking about her career and her life here on the Scott Jennings Show in just a moment. 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It is changing lives, and we hear these stories, and I'm so proud to bring them to you. The stories of actual customers whose lives have changed because of Relief Factor. Scott Jennings is here on Salem. It's Common Sense for the American People. And as I mentioned, I'm joined by my friend Lori Buckout. She's running for Congress in North Carolina's 1st Congressional District. Lori, thanks for coming back into the show with us here. I do have a message, by the way, from the President of the United States. Donald Trump has weighed in. Quote, very sad to report that Dolly Parton, one of the greatest country singers and far beyond ever, has just passed away. It's a true loss for millions of people. There has never been anyone like her and never will. In her honor, I am lowering the American flag throughout the United States for a 1-week period, beginning tonight at 6 p.m. Rest in peace, Dolly. The world loves you, President Donald Trump. Lori Buckout, when you heard this news, what was your reaction to the passing of Dolly Parton?
20: You know, I've been working so hard on the campaign trail, and you think, you know, your head's down, you're so focused. Dolly Parton cut through all that. You talk about somebody so universally beloved. I'm still in shock. This is a hard loss. I wasn't ready. I'm not ready.
10: You know, I think we're going to find that Dolly. I was thinking about this over the last hour, Lori, as this story has unfolded. You know, who are or were the most unifying people in our culture? You know, we're kind of living a divided culture, and maybe sometimes it's like we live in alternate realities from each other. But I think you just said it right. She cut through. Dolly Parton was beloved by people on the right, people on the left, people who don't care about politics that much, people in cities, people in the country. You know, she was one of those rare unifying figures that cut across so many cultural barriers, so many socioeconomic barriers. And it was hard to find somebody out there who couldn't tell you what their favorite Dolly Parton song was. That's the kind of role she played in our culture. I'm not sure there's anybody else like it, really, when you think about what she meant to so many millions of her fans.
20: You know, and her personality, if you read about her life, and I have, she's been a fascinating figure to me for a while, you know, as a woman, as a very successful woman, but as a philanthropist, as someone who cared so deeply about children, about her reading programs, someone who gave so quietly to so many people. If you read about her philanthropy and what she gave, in spite of being just a really nice human being, it's kind of astonishing. She gave so much so very quietly to so many.
10: She really did. Her engagement in philanthropy, and I know one of the charities that she was involved in was providing millions of books to children. She had a heart for children, and that always was something that shone through in all of her appearances, especially later in life. Well, Lori Buckout, I want to thank you for coming back here on the Scott Jennings Show. We're getting down to the end of the wire today. You're running for Congress in North Carolina's 1st Congressional District, and I think I'm going to leave the politics aside for the rest of the hour, and we'll have you back maybe after Labor Day to get into your campaign a little bit, but we appreciate you sharing your thoughts with us. I just want to wrap up here by going back over the breaking news. Country music legend Dolly Parton passing away peacefully, her family says, at the age of 80 here on August the 25th. She passed away in Nashville, Tennessee, 80 years old. Her nephew, Brian Seaver, shared a message on social media, which if you go on your feed, I'm sure you can find it. An exact cause of death was not released. Her team noted that she passed away peacefully after some recent health challenges. She had dealt with kidney stones, and she had spoken about some health difficulties following the 2025 death of her husband, Carl Dean. But Dolly Parton, we'll miss you. 80 years old, she's passed away. Scott Jennings is here on Salem. We thank you so much for listening, and we'll see you tomorrow.
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24: Time now for the O'Reilly Update message of the day. On this Tuesday, I'm thinking about good versus evil. Just before the Iran confrontation, I said that the action would be the biggest gamble Donald Trump has ever taken in his entire life. The president actually did the right thing in trying to break Iran's terror and nuke activities. But you will never hear that from Mr. Trump's detractors. The massive problem with the Iranian action is the unintended consequences that have bolstered the Democratic Party. Americans do not like the rise in retail prices. The mullahs well understand the economic problems, and that is their chief weapon. Inflict pain on the American consumer and the worldwide financial marketplace. That strategy should have been war gamed out by the Pentagon before the USA hit Iran last winter. Apparently, it was not. Today, few countries in the world are supporting the action against Iran. The USA and Trump stand mostly alone with Israel. Now, my recent book is Confronting Evil. On the cover is Hitler and the Ayatollah Khomeini, as well as Putin and Mao. Heinous killers all. In the past, evil has usually been defeated. Not sure about this time. I'm Bill O'Reilly. I approve the message by writing it. You can reach me. Bill at BillO'Reilly.com, Bill at BillO'Reilly.com, name in town if you wish to opine. Okay, let's go to the mail. We got Sandra. The electorate is fatigued. Neither party has anything useful except featherbed their own nests. Feather their own nests. GOP said if we gave them executive, House, Senate, things would change. Things have not. They did get the one beautiful bill passed, but that was it. They couldn't even pass the SAVE Act. Okay? Is this representative government? It has failed. Okay? It's hard. And that's the way the founders, including Madison, made it. So I don't know if it's failed, but it's frustrating. No doubt about it. David, concierge member, if you join our program and become a concierge member and you get into some kind of trouble, we are there on your side. David says, Bill, my understanding is that Senator Cornyn decided not to run for re-election in Texas because he butted heads with Trump. He lost the primary. Cornyn lost the primary to Paxson. He ran. Trump endorsed Paxson. Okay? That I don't think was wise. Paxson, not a good guy. Cornyn, whether you like him or not, pretty steady. Catherine Vanderpaul, Washington, Texas. I'm a concierge member from Texas. My husband and I are faithful viewers of the No Spin News. We love it because it's fact-based. It's why we own all the killing books and giving them as gifts. Yesterday, you were discussing the midterm elections and called Ken Paxson despicable. Why? You didn't back it up. I'm not going to get into his personal stuff, Paxson. I'm not. But it's not good. And Texas is very religious. 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
1: This is Ed Morrissey of HotAir.com for Town Hall. Freedom stood up for reality and the crowd went nuts. Enes Kanter Freedom attended a WNBA game with a t-shirt that defined a woman as an adult human female. The shirt provoked a profane response from Chicago Sky players, leading the league to eject Freedom from the arena, in every possible sense. When was the last time anyone saw a player in the NBA, NFL, Major League Baseball, NHL lose their minds and their focus over a t-shirt in the stands? This is the second time in a week for the WNBA in which a team either threatened to expel or outright expelled fans for wearing t-shirts that only express support for biology as the definition of women. This isn't a sports league. It's a struggle session with cardio. It is a cult of progressivism in microcosm where dissent has to be silenced and truth banished. It may be a clown show at the WNBA, but writ large, it really is a danger to freedom, not just Enes Kanter freedom. I'm Ed Morrissey.
4: Time of division and distrust, clarity matters more than ever. This is where common sense meets conviction. 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
24: Morning, glory, and evening grace, America. I'm Hugh Hewitt. Welcome. Good to have you with me today on this Tuesday. A lot going on. I want to go right to the Michigan Senate race where Abdul El-Sayed is sinking like a rock. He's desperate. He went on Jesse Waters last night because I think his internal numbers just must be a double-digit down to Mike Rogers. Good, normal, middle-of-the-road Mike Rogers, serious man, FBI agent, former Army lieutenant, 14 years in the House, chairman of the House Intelligence Committee. Now, Abdul El-Sayed is discovered to be a radical, hanging out with Hassan Piker. His numbers are sinking. He's stepped in it repeatedly.
5: football is toxically masculine. He doesn't like Mackinac Island. Just a lot of different stuff. So he goes on with Jesse Waters last night. It's a Hail Mary. Cut number four, Abdul Al-Sayed talking about INS, ICE, and immigration with Jesse.
6: Your point, Jesse, let me just answer the question.
7: How many do we have?
6: When we had INS. INS worked a lot better.
7: Abdul, listen, we had twice as many illegals now when we had INS.
6: So to your argument,
7: you have to have the manpower to do it.
6: If you want to do that correlation, we have ICE now, and we have far, far more undocumented people. So ICE is clearly not working. You're just shooting like American citizens in the face and the back of the head. So
7: if illegals are shooting people in the face too, we disagree.
5: Okay, so he's against ICE. Abdul Al-Sayed is cut number five.
7: No, because I don't want you guys to blow the country up. Do you know how much the federal budget is now?
6: No, neither do I. Here's exactly
7: what's the federal budget.
6: You guys want to, right? Pete Hegseth.
7: Answer the question. Do you know what the federal budget is?
6: No. I just want to talk about this. Look, you want to talk about budgets? I'm happy to do that. The guy who used to work on your channel, I think he was like the sixth host on the five. He wanted to raise our military budget to $1.5 trillion, and you don't seem to be upset about that. What, so we could fight a war we don't know how to get out of, to raise our gas prices $5 a gallon? That doesn't make sense to me, Jesse. We want to talk about the things that we actually should spend on. To me,
7: that's
6: healthcare
7: and childcare
6: and school.
7: You don't even know how much money the government spends every year. Do you know?
6: Look, the question, Jesse, to me is,
7: all right, so you don't know. Let me tell you what it is. It's $7 trillion a year. And your plan,
6: Jesse,
7: to take over the healthcare system
6: is $4 trillion.
7: And
6: here's the problem with it. So to exactly your point,
7: I mean,
6: do you know what?
7: I'm not very good at math. I don't think you're very good at math either, but go ahead.
6: Clearly you don't. And you don't seem to care. But I don't think most Americans want to spend that much money on.
5: Okay, it gets worse. Cut number six, where we're talking about transgender surgery on minors. Cut number six.
6: I am.
7: So you think it's okay for a parent to slash his kid's thing-a-ling off? You think that's okay?
6: I mean, do you really want to have this conversation? Are you circumcised?
7: Yeah, but I mean, that's a personal question.
6: Okay.
7: Doctor.
6: So you probably should want to move on.
7: And yeah, circumcision's different than castration.
6: I think it's a problem. It's a problem that you think that you get to decide what happens between.
5: The idea that circumcision has anything to do with gender transformation surgery is absurd and gives you a little, I think probably the most, forget the fact he's on the wrong side of an 80-20 issue. Abdul Al-Sayed is in favor of gender reassignment surgery on minors. That's an 80-20 or 90-10 issue. So he's on the wrong side of that, and most of Michigan isn't going to be with him. But, the idea that he thinks it's a good answer to bring up circumcision just tells you this man is clueless. Cut number seven.
6: Actually, the internal combustion engine cars, so much more expensive.
7: You want to get rid of the internal combustion engines?
6: No, I don't. Who told you that?
7: That's what the Green New Deal says.
6: My dad came to America to design internal combustion engines. No,
7: the Green New Deal says phase out fossil fuels.
6: It says that we could build renewable energy opportunities. Look, I'm not going to defend the Green New Deal. What I'm telling you, though, is that we could make a whole lot more amazing jobs if we actually invested in
7: renewable energy. You're on the record as backing the Green New Deal, Abdul.
6: Look, I'm just telling you this. Are you opposed to the idea that we could reduce energy costs and create jobs in Michigan?
7: Absolutely, but I don't want windmills in Lake Michigan.
6: So you're absolutely opposed to that?
7: Yeah, I don't want to put windmills in Lake Michigan.
5: Abdul Al-Sayed lied, and it was a terrible answer. He is for the Green New Deal. He's on record for being for the Green New Deal. And then he lied about it, and he distorted it, and he had a bad answer. Let's go to, I think, the most ridiculous one of all, because it speaks to his ignorance about any culture not his own. Cut number eight.
7: So getting rid of Sharia law's white supremacy, can you explain that one?
6: Do you know what canon law is, Jesse? I assume you're Christian, right?
7: Yeah, tell me.
6: All right, so canon law is the name for Christian law. I don't begrudge you your right to practice your faith as you choose. I don't know why the idea that I could practice my faith as I choose is a problem. Nobody is trying to push Sharia law on anyone else, just like I hope nobody is trying to push canon law on anybody else, because we live in an America where you should have the freedom.
5: All right, it's going to come as a shock to my Protestant friends, that they are in any way, shape, or form governed by canon law, or that canon law has anything to do with Sharia law, or that little bands of Catholics are setting up canon law tribunals around the country to which their Protestant neighbors or their Islamic neighbors or their atheist neighbors will be subjected to. Sharia law is the all-encompassing law of the Quran, and it's often interpreted and implied by clerics, and sometimes in smaller Islamic communities, there is an agreement not to go to the civil courts, but to go to the Sharia courts to decide, according to Islamic law, a dispute. There is no parallel with canon law. Canon law is how the Roman Catholic Church operates. For example, if you're divorced and you want an annulment, you must, within the Catholic Church, a divorce is done when it's done for civil law purposes, when it's done in the civil courts of the United States. But if you want to be in good standing in the Catholic Church and in a position to receive the sacraments, your first marriage must be annulled. All right, so that's a canon law procedure, and there are canon lawyers that tell you how to go about that. And there are canon law doctorates, and there's canon law everywhere, but there are not canon law courts in the way that Sharia law courts have been proposed and indeed set up in some very definitely demographically Muslim societies. The idea that Sharia law may not be used is a bit of a hysterical argument because it's very, very infrequently used. But you can, by the way, enter into a private contract to abide by Sharia law. You can have a American contract. I know that you can put into a choice of law provision into any contract between A and B that says any disputes between A and B shall be governed by Sharia law, but you better specify which Sharia law and who the judge is going to be. There are a lot of choices there. That Al-Sayed thinks canon law's got something to do with Sharia law? Boy, is that guy clueless. Let's finish on his comments on the Second Amendment, cut number 9.
7: We're all good. You also said this. You want to replace the right to bear arms with the right to health care. You don't want to replace the Second Amendment, do you?
6: Well, look, man. I think more people are more worried about whether or not they can see a doctor than whether or not they can have a gun. I'm just going to put that out there.
7: I mean, you're dodging the question. Do you want to replace the Second Amendment?
6: I'm just saying that more people are more concerned about seeing a doctor. If we had a right to health care in this country, they probably wouldn't. And I think that'd be a pretty good thing, don't you?
7: I think you dodged the question. And that's a pretty big one in Michigan.
5: It is a disastrous interview for Dr. Sayed. He's welcome on this program. I posted on X earlier today. As a fellow University of Michigan alum, I will be, of course, courteous and respectful. We'll pre-record. We'll record to tape. Every minute of it will play. I won't edit it, of course. We'll go as long as he wants or as short as he wants. If he wants to try and appeal to center-right voters, I'm right now talking to all of Michigan. So Detroit drive time, good for you, Dr. Sayed. Come on here. Talk to me. We'll get the link going. If this is your effort to reach out to people and say, I'm not a left-wing lunatic, I'm not an Islamist apologist, I'm not radical, I'm not really associated with Hassan Piker, you're more than welcome to come here. Got a big audience. I've had a big audience in Michigan for a long, long time. We might not agree on the game, but I won't bring up the game. But other than that, we can talk at length without the obvious time pressures that were on that exchange. But let me put it to you bluntly, it can't get worse for you right now. I doubt you're within 10 points of Mike Rogers right now. I think most of Michigan has said, check, check, check, voting for Mike Rogers. Normie. Middle of the road, center-right, conservative, long-serving member of Michigan, real man of Michigan, not a radical, not an extremist, not in favor of gender reassignment surgery, in favor of the Second Amendment, not in favor of the Green New Deal. Yeah, I'm going for Mike Rogers. Because Abdul Al-Sayed is off the left edge of the map, and they didn't even talk about Hassan Piker, Abdul Al-Sayed's political godfather. I'll be right back with Lilacs. We're going to run through the same comments right after this. Stay tuned to the Hugh Hewitt Show.
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12: Near the end of the Revolutionary War, George Washington received a letter from one of his own officers. Colonel Louis Nicola suggested that America might be better served by a monarchy, with Washington himself as king. Washington firmly rejected the idea. He had spent years leading Americans in a fight for independence from a monarchy. He would not see that victory end with America creating a king of its own. He understood that the cause of the revolution was greater than any one man. His example reminds us that power can be offered, earned, or taken. But character determines whether we use it for ourselves or remain faithful to something greater.
22: AM.

0: an extraordinary person. I mean, you can say, for example, you could say, well, okay, yeah, right, she was a great singer, she's a great country western singer, you know, but, you know, I prefer the country singers that can write their own stuff. Well, she wrote her own things. You say, okay, well, all right, so she wrote her own stuff and she sang it, but, you know, I prefer the ones who actually are pretty good at comedy and acting. Well, you know, actually, she was a wonderful comedian in addition to being a songwriter and a singer. Okay, all right. All right, so she was a comedian and great at that and good at dramatic work as well, but, you know, I like my American icons to be philanthropists. You say, well, actually, she was an extraordinary philanthropist in charge of literacy for children, giving away who knows how many hundreds of thousands, if not millions of books. And somebody could say, okay, all right, fine. So she was a singer and a songwriter and a philanthropist and a comedian and a great actress and a national treasure. But you know what? Talk to me when she starts a theme park. I mean, the things that she did, it's just, it's absolutely wonderful. And you feel like you've lost a connection not only to an American culture that would produce that and honor it, but the old tranche of country western greats who we no longer have, who've been replaced by what seems to be sort of ersatz plasticine versions, the ones who, you know, didn't have 17 divorces and sang about drinking a lot and the rest of it.
1: I have a question to which I do not know the answer. Do you think she appeared on Hee Haw, the hillbilly show of the 60s and 70s?
0: I believe that she did. Wouldn't have. Everybody appeared on Hee Haw. The great thing about Hee Haw, of course, was you got, you know, you're introduced to some of the Grand Ole Opry favorites and new favorites and lots of new bow women in short shorts standing in the country in the cornfield. I had to watch that show because we'd be at the grandparents' house on Sunday and Saturday, and they'd love it. You were forced as a child to watch Lawrence Welk in a one and a two and a three with the champagne music, and then you'd watch Hee Haw, which, if you were a good, you know, up-and-coming kid, you thought was just the most absolute corn-pone, ridiculous nonsense you'd ever seen. It wasn't funny. It was laughing for hicks. But it wasn't until years later that you realized that Roy Clark and Buck Owens were just two of the most extraordinary musicians in their craft of the time. And so there's a moment floating out there on the internet where Roy Clark is playing a song, a Spanish song. It's an instrumental. And he's just tearing it up, and he's just doing an absolutely fantastic, virtuoso job that makes you think the Paganini of the Ozarks, and it's on The Odd Couple. Because that's what strange things American television used to do in those days. Summer variety shows where you'd get introduced to somebody, and then Roy Clark playing a brilliant Spanish guitar on The Odd Couple. That's a culture that's...
1: I got to interrupt here, because this week, Fetching Mrs. Hewitt and I were talking about the television watching habits of our... young grandchildren, and they're not in junior high, they're below that, and what they're allowed to watch, not watch. And we ran through, you know, the fact that our parents would throw us into the TV room when we were sick, and we would binge on Mayberry, RFD, Green Acres, yes, Gilligan's Island, and we went through them all, and they divide into those that boys watched and those that girls. I mean, I couldn't stomach Bewitched. Could you?
0: Not really, the whole thing about it annoyed me, sort of, that everybody was having to run around and pretend that Samantha wasn't a witch, and there was Endora across the street, and there was Agnes Kravitz and the rest of it. I mean, I never watched it, but I know all this stuff. All I know about Bewitched is that it taught me something fundamental about the medium, is that they can swap out one husband for the other, give them the same first name, and we're not supposed to say anything. Wait a minute, York, Sergeant York, wait a minute, Sergeant York? The girls, my friend Flicka, and, you know, Horse Stuff and Black Beauty and whatever.
1: But what did Lilac watch on sick day? I was a Mayberry RFD guy, and this happened because I made a Mayberry reference, and she didn't get it, the one payphone in Mayberry. Mm-hmm. And she did not get it. Mm-hmm. And so what did Lilac watch?
0: I think I steeped myself in game shows almost exclusively.
1: Game shows too. I would not watch the Newlywed Game. Would you?
0: Of course. Well, it depends on when you ask you. When I was a younger kid and I didn't get any of the double entendres, no, I wouldn't. When I was older and was keen to see the double entendres, I absolutely would. Same thing with The Dating Game. Yes, I did, but those were evening shows. Newlywed was an evening show, I believe.
1: One show. Let's Make a Deal, which I think taught American generation, an entire generation of young people to weigh carefully their choices.
0: Absolutely so. When Jay would come down with the table,

0: and there'd be something that you had to choose with that, whether or not you would get a goat or the rest of it. My mom, I think, had a crush on Monty Hall. I remember her saying one day as we watched the show together, you know, I think he'd be fun at parties, which summed up a whole sort of sophisticated world in which my mother dreamed to live that delighted me. Of course, that was a great show. The game shows were absolutely wonderful ways to waste your time growing up in America. But again, we were sponges. We watched anything, practically. The idea of actually getting up and turning off the television seemed, you know, contrary to the laws of God and nature. Nowadays, with the infinite scroll, you never turn it off. The algorithm, the dopamine, the rest of it, you can never turn it off. But there was a point in American life where either you turned it off because you were going to bed, or you sat and waited for the poem about the man touching the face of God and slipping the surly bonds of earth, and then static. That idea that there is nothing left to watch anywhere is something that was formative to us, and I'm glad that we got.
1: Did Mr. Lilac Sr., your father, tell you to change the channel?
0: No, he didn't. My father would generally plant himself in the Barca Lounger after a very hard day of driving truck and lifting barrels and watch what was there. And at a certain point, he got a Zenith Space Command, which enabled him to electronically, although the earlier versions used a series of musical tones, to change the channel without having to get up. There was a point in our household, of course, where you didn't want to change the channel because it meant getting the pliers and going over to the set and turning the knob with the pliers because you stripped the knob, turning it too fast. The time that a child would spend on the UHF band just burring that thing, hoping for something to come through the static, again, everything is better now. Television is better. The technology is better. For about $40.57, you can get a 65-inch television in HD that has a better picture than the thing you saw at the Fargo Theater downtown. But there were certain things about the medium in those days that shaped what our expectations of the medium, but I'm glad we got them because it makes today seem so much more like a boon, a golden age, but it also was a little bit more simpler and hence, you know, required a little bit more of us to
1: It was pastoral something. And it was kinder. About this, I'll close. TV was kind. Sitcoms were kind. Were they not?
0: Yes, they were, and we welcomed it, though we got dark and sharp and the rest of it, not realizing that it was going to spawn a generation of people for whom this was authenticity. And yes, that's why Ted Lasso is so popular, because it's kind and it's decent. It's a rare thing. I don't watch it, mind you. I think it's a little too saccharine, but I get your point.
1: Lilacs, as in lilacs.com, as in his Substack is James lilacs.substack.com. The first guest on the Hugh Hewitt Twitch stream, which will now be turned off for a while, but we did have to launch it. He is the Buzz Aldrin of the Hugh Hewitt Twitch stream. Stay tuned.
2: With SRN News, I'm Bob Agnew in Washington. Dolly Parton, a beloved music and film star known for her vibrant personality and poignant songwriting, has passed away at the age of 80. And she is known for such hits that became so popular, like Jolene and I Will Always Love You. She was born in Tennessee in very simple upbringing, but became a country music icon and well-loved around the world in all markets. It's a closely watched race as a late senator. Lindsey Graham's sister is in a runoff race in South Carolina today. Voters heading to the polls in a Senate runoff between Republican Darlene Graham and Republican Ralph Norman, and they'll decide who gets on the ballot for the midterms in November. The Supreme Court has delivered an initial victory to the Trump administration in its effort to strengthen mail-in ballot security ahead of the 2026 midterms. On Wall Street right now, the Dow is up 135 points. This is SR.
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5: Is the tide beginning to turn in the war with Iran? It's hard to tell because we're getting conflicting messages from Iran and sometimes from the White House. Yesterday, President Trump was to create what he called an economic D-Day against Iran. It consists of a promise to impose strict economic penalties on any country or entity that provides financial support or trade lifelines to Iran. Treasury Secretary Scott Bessent and Defense Secretary Pete Hegseth said the financial crackdown will be paired with ongoing pressure from the U.S. Navy, whose blockade appears to be working. Again, it's hard to believe anything coming from Iran, but the Wall Street Journal reports the country's top politicians are saying their country needs to focus on ending the war and shoring up its crippled economy. What that means, or if it means anything, is hard to say. But with Iran's inflation rate off the charts and people finding it difficult to get the basics of life, it could be true. Still, the Iranian leadership is cunning. They have a theocratic approach to the war, so any deal that is made, if one is made, will bear monitoring. I'm Cal Thomas.
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9: From the Bible she had read about a coat of many colors, Joseph wore, and then she said...
1: Rest in peace, Dolly Parton. President Trump ordering flags flown at half-mast for an American icon and heroine. Dolly Parton dead today at the age of 80. Earlier today, on a very unhappy or different note, I was asked on to Stuart Varney. Ashley was sitting in for him. Ashley Webster, to talk about Hassan Piker. Here is that segment from this morning, cut number one.
10: Hugh Hewitt joins me now. Hugh, look, is it enough for Democrat leaders to condemn the rhetoric without actually calling out the person?
11: Good morning, Ashley. No, it's not. Mm. In fact, I'm surprised Leader Jeffries made such a rookie error. He's getting piled on today because he did not name Hassan Piker. You've got a very smart audience. It's very well read in, but I just some basic facts for them. Piker is the single most influential Democrat who is neither in office nor running for office. He got an enormous online Twitch audience of 3 million people, another 2 million people on YouTube. He got Abdul El-Sayed over the finish line. Sayed beat Haley Stevens by less than 1%, 15,000 votes out of 1.5 million. And Hassan Piker basically carried Abdul El-Sayed over the finish line in Michigan. Over the weekend, Piker was out mocking Charlie Kirk's death, and last week he was saying on his Twitch stream that State Senator Jeremy Moss represents that part of America that is Jewish and supports Israel and that they are inviting violence upon Jews. So what Leader Jeffries did was denounce the statement that Jews are inviting violence upon themselves, but he didn't name Hassan Piker. So it was cowardly and ineffective, and as a result, backfire.
10: Yeah. Exactly. Well, let's move on to this one. Democrat Congressman Gregory Meeks says his party will not try to impeach President Trump if they take back control. Listen to this.
12: A lot of Republicans believe that the real first move of Democrats, if they retake the House, would be to impeach President Trump. Again, do you think that Democrats should do that? Should they impeach him?
13: The only ones that's talking about impeachment is the Republicans, because they're trying to scare somebody for electoral purposes. What we've been talking about as Democrats, we are going to deal with the affordability issue. That's what we're going to be focused on.
10: But we know that's not true, Hugh. Listen to this.
14: I'm looking forward to going to Washington, D.C. to provide everyday hardworking people with some relief after we work to, you know, impeach and I vote to remove Donald Trump.
13: I have just filed articles of impeachment. I have the articles in my hand impeaching Donald John Trump, President of the United States.
15: We got to dig up whatever else needs to be dug up about this corruption and this abuse of power that's taking place. And if that leads to an impeachment process to further explicate that for the American people, then that's what will happen.
16: I think we should be clear that Donald Trump does commits impeachable offenses weekly.
10: So what is it? You know, why can't Democrats, Hugh, settle on one message for the midterms? Because they're certainly not together on that issue.
11: Well, again, Ashley, they are going to impeach him if they win the majority. If I was a betting man on, okay, on Kalshi or Polymarket, I'm not. I put everything on, yes, they will impeach him, and everybody knows that. Why won't they say that? Well, Troy Jackson is their Democratic nominee. He's going to lose to Susan Collins. He's struggling. He doesn't have to explain impeachment. Chris Pappas in New Hampshire is going to be their Democratic nominee, either against John Sununu or Scott Brown. He's going to lose if they're talking about impeachment. El Sayed's already underwater. He's going to lose. Tallarico in Texas, neck and neck with Ken Paxton, but Paxton will pull ahead. The more Democrats talk about impeachment, the more Americans say, this just is not my choice this November. So I expect Democrats to lie about that, but they will impeach the president if they get the majority.
1: Well, this morning, I was glad to do it. Now, this is Relief Factor for today. I, Karen Inker-Kumin, is Rich on Omega. I told you yesterday, I did 10 miles on Saturday. I felt it on Sunday. Little lingering effect yesterday. 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So even though I did a long run, longer than normal, on Saturday, trundled, not running, wasn't under 10 minutes a mile, so it's not running, but trundling. 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I got to take it. I carry an Inker-Kumin, resveratrol, omega. 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
1: Welcome back, America. Dolly Parton, Babylon Bee, joking. Apocalypse Near is the last universally loved human being dies. Dolly Parton was, I don't know, if you didn't like Dolly Parton, something is wrong with you, as Lilac discussed earlier. My X account is full of clips, so I just pulled one off that Dwayne cut, and we want to show you this is a classic Dolly Parton from the era of The Tonight Show, hosted by Johnny Carton. Let's roll clip number 13.
26: What's a song you said you made up?
27: Well, I wrote this song because it's been real good for me ever since I started on your show. And yeah. You said one time, once I got to be real famous, I probably wouldn't come back on the show, but I always will. I'm here about as much as you are.
26: Good friends can say that.
27: Yeah, well, that's what I mean. We can say anything. But I was only kidding because everybody kids you about it.
26: Yeah.
27: I only like the show. Well, I think other people do a good job, but I only really like to watch it when you're on.
26: Thank you.
27: And I don't call it The Tonight Show. To me, it's the Johnny Carson Show.
26: Oh, you're saying so, all the right things.
27: No, I'm serious. So,
26: you want me to do that for you?
27: No, I'm going to kick it a little. As good as I can with the snails. But it's all in the words, and it's, you know.

0: bottom jumpsuits with my rhinestones all aglow. I became an overnight success from the Johnny Carson show.
1: Get the idea. It's just so charming. In fact, Tennessee will have a national day of mourning. My buddy Schroeder, who wrote a very, very good piece today on the inability of some Americans to feel joy at the Freedom 250. It's over at HughHewitt.com in Schroeder's Corner. I think John basically lives at Dollywood, and his wonderful wife likes it too. But John just goes down there the way Dwayne goes to Disney World. There are some people for whom, I think they think he works there. I think they think Schroeder works there. Because he's got a broom usually, he's cleaning up. And he's always trying to be a help to people, and that takes some doing. But Schroeder writes for HughHewitt.com, and then he goes to Dollywood and he cleans up. But everybody in Tennessee loves Dolly Parton, and I don't know anybody who doesn't love Dolly Parton. And if they don't, they need to know about her philanthropy and her emphasis on reading. That Lilacs piece was just fabulous. Good on you. I'll ask Brett Baer next hour, Bethany Mandel, about that. Let me go now. I was on Special Report last night. Brett's coming up next hour. Let's go over. First, we open with the segment having to do with the announcement by Secretary Bessent of new and vastly far-reaching economic sanctions on Iran. Cut number two.
2: Okay, Hugh, what about this? It is a different effort, but it is putting the screws to Iran in a different way.
1: And tighter and tighter, I hope. Brett, good evening. Long overdue is everything that can be done. And I think what Secretary Bessent announced today is we're in the everything that can be done mode. I believe signals out of Iran indicate that that country is close to collapse. The amount of oil that the United States is getting out of the Gulf has surged in the last 30 days. It appears that the 12-day campaign against Iran ruined their ability to interdict the export of oil and natural gas from our allies in the Gulf. And now the Secretary is making known, and President Trump's backing him up, if you're on Iran's side in any way, shape, or form, especially in currency trading or the export or import of critical materials not humanitarian related, you're not on our team. And I think the screws are going to bite deep and bite hard. In fact, I would be on alert for a strike back, a very aggressive strike back from Iran. Then we got around to the Canadian trade war. And I didn't want to treat it as just a trade war. Brett gave me some grace and some time here to explain cut number three.
2: Hugh, the president says Canada has been raking us over the coals on a number of different products for years and years. And the deal that they did strike, or thought they were going to get with Canada, was actually giving them a lot on different items that they had taken the tariffs down. Canada could not politically take that deal.
1: It was political, Brett, and I think we need to zoom out a little bit. The dysfunctional relationship between Canada and its big brother to the north has gone off the rails for 10 years. If you look at anything other than just the narrow trade deal, their defense expenditures got down to 1.2% of GDP. They're trying to get the 2% free rider on the American defense budget. They have been taking advantage of American generosity and goodwill. I don't know any Americans who don't like Canadians. I love the fact that we have cross-border sports teams in the NFL and in the baseball and basketball. We love that. But it really does come down to the whole of government approach. Justin Trudeau and Mark Carney have been indifferent to basic American interests. Mark Carney is playing sweetheart with Xi Jinping, and Donald Trump is noticed, and Americans are noticed, and it's coming out in this trade deal, and they really cannot, they can't punch up like this. We're $31 trillion, they're $2.5 trillion in economy. It's not going to end well for the Canadian friends up north. That is the bottom line. They can't expect America to take this seriously. 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I'll be right back. Just 2 weeks before his tragic assassination, Charlie Kirk sat down for one of his final interviews to wrestle with a timeless question. Does God still speak today? That conversation became the foundation for a powerful and provocative new documentary, Can You Hear Me Now?, that explores prophecy, faith, scripture, history, and the role believers are called to play in our culture today. Follow director Matthew Thayer's investigation. 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
3: 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This product is not intended to diagnose, treat, cure, or prevent any disease. Another one bites the dust when it comes to trying to expose the deep state in Washington, D.C. and the ongoing corruption and fraud that we've been seeing for, well, as long as we can remember. Latest headline shows that David Morans has pleaded guilty to a conspiracy to commit offenses and to defraud the United States government. Now the question is, who is David Morans? Well, ironically, he was one of the top advisors for who? Dr. Anthony Fauci in the NIH. Now, does that implicate Dr. Fauci in doing any wrongdoing while he's been in that position? No, but we are seeing more individuals around him fall like flies, with more corruption charges happening on a regular basis. Put that on top of all the personal emails and even the diary that Dr. Fauci was writing regarding the application for so many great awards of how wonderful of a doctor he was during the COVID-19 pandemic, and you can start to put together a picture of what was really going on within our government. But not so surprisingly, according to the elite and the bureaucrats in Washington, D.C., it doesn't matter. It's not a big deal, and we're going to go ahead and look the other way, because how dare anything disrupt the narrative that we've created for the masses.
5: 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We report what matters without apology, written by people who actually believe what you believe. Town Hall tells the stories the corporate press buries, from President Trump to Capitol Hill, from pivotal elections to your everyday lives. 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
1: Welcome back, America. I'm Hugh Hewitt. Coming up in Hour 3 today, I'll be joined by author Craig W. Stanfill. That's Dr. Stanfill to you. He's written a dystopian novel called Carbon Zero. It's about AI. Now, Dr. Stanfill is not your ordinary thriller writer. Dr. Stanfill has his PhD from the University of Maryland. He's got 80 patents. He's an AI pioneer. He's a Sparty originally, we'll forgive him that, but he has written a compelling novel of what could go wrong. And he wrote it before the central thesis of the book, which is an AI agent going rogue, actually happened. That happened on July 24th with an OpenAI agent that escaped the sandbox and went and mugged Huggy Face, I believe, or Hugging Face. And I'll talk to Craig about this, but this fabulous novel is available now. It's part of the Hugh Hewitt Book Club, so you can get it at hughhewitt.com. You can also get it at Amazon. Remember the title, Carbon Zero, Amazon, or the author, Craig Stanfill, S-T-A-N-F-I-L-L, or simply go and get the Kindle edition. You can order the book, and it's a big, good read, and satisfactory for end of summer and Labor Day. And especially if you don't know much about AI and you want to learn about AI, then you want to get Carbon Zero. But the deal is Craig wants the book to be read, so he made it available on Kindle for $2.99. It's his third novel. He's getting good at it. And he really knows the AI world. He's an inventor. He's an AI guy. He's a computer guy. And he's a philanthropist, a good guy, very smart guy. Give a listen in hour three for the interview with Craig Stanfill. Coming up next half hour, Brett Baer. And I'm going to replay, because Lilacs did it so well, I'm going to replay the Lilacs interview about Dolly Parton. We have one more Dolly Parton clip to end the hour with. Cut number 13, Kermit the Frog and Dolly.
7: Okay.

0: It takes a particular kind of performer to be able to do Johnny Carson, Kermit the Frog, Rock and Roll Hall of Fame, be a philanthropist, be beloved by everyone, and I think it's in the fact that she came from nothing, worked, was invariably of good humor. I never interviewed her, never met her, but I know the people in Tennessee are mourning. I know people like Schroeder and Mrs. Schroeder are cast down, all the people who love Dollywood, but look, she's in heaven. She's just fine. She's a good old Christian woman, and she's having a blast right now. What did D.W. Moody say? Someday you will hear that I'm dead. That is a lie. I've never been more alive than I am that day. And so it is for Dolly Parton. More coming up. Don't go anywhere. I'm Hugh Hewitt.
1: Foundations of Freedom, a look at America's founding principles and the leaders who shaped our nation.
2: Near the end of the Revolutionary War, George Washington received a letter from one of his own officers. Colonel Louis Nicola suggested that America might be better served by a monarchy, with Washington himself as king. Washington firmly rejected the idea. He had spent years leading Americans in a fight for independence from a monarchy. He would not see that victory end with America creating a king of its own. He understood that the cause of the revolution was greater than any one man. His example reminds us that power can be offered, earned, or taken. But character determines whether we use it for ourselves or remain faithful to something greater.

0: with SRN News, I'm Bob Agnew in Washington. Dolly Parton, a beloved music and film star known for her vibrant personality and poignant songwriting, has passed away at the age of 80. And she is known for such hits that became so popular, like Jolene and I Will Always Love You. She was born in Tennessee in very simple upbringing, but became a country music icon and well-loved around the world in all markets. It's a closely watched race as a late senator. Lindsey Graham's sister is in a runoff race in South Carolina today. Voters heading to the polls in a Senate runoff between Republican Darlene Graham and Republican Ralph Norman, and they'll decide who gets on the ballot for the midterms in November. The Supreme Court has delivered an initial victory to the Trump administration in its effort to strengthen mail-in ballot security ahead of the 2026 midterms. On Wall Street right now, the Dow is up 135 points. This is SRN News.
1: Now the O'Reilly update brings you something you might not know. 96 years ago today, a baby boy was born in Scotland. By his 30th birthday, he will be known around the world for his portrayal of the fictional British spy, James Bond. Here is the story of Sean Connery. Born August 25th, 1930 in Edinburgh, young Sean was raised in very humble conditions. His mother was a cleaning woman. His father drove a truck. At the age of 16, Connery joined the Royal Navy, but was quickly discharged on medical grounds because he suffered nervous ulcers. For pocket change, young Sean began acting in local theaters. He soon landed some major roles in Oxford and London. Connery was then cast in the movies as secret agent James Bond, a popular character created by British novelist Ian Fleming. The first film, Dr. No, debuted in October 1962.
2: I admire your luck, Mr.
3: Bond. James Bond.
1: The movie was a huge hit all over the world. Connery portrayed Bond six more times. He retired the tuxedo in 1983. The Scot remained one of the most popular actors in the world for another 40 years. He appeared in Hollywood's biggest blockbusters, including The Untouchables, Hunt for Red October, Indiana Jones, and The Rock. For his contribution to British culture, Sean Connery was knighted by Queen Elizabeth in the year 2000. Sir Sean retired from acting 10 years later. He died at his home in the Bahamas on Halloween 2020 at the age of 90. And here's something else you might not know. Despite his on-screen bravado, Connery felt insecure about one physical feature, a receding hairline. 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

0: Welcome back, America. I'm Hugh Hewitt, joined by Brett Baer, host of Special Report on Fox News every night at 6 p.m. That, of course, is Dolly Parton, passed away today at the age of 80. Brett, you've interviewed everybody over your long run at Fox. Did you ever get a chance to interview Dolly Parton?
1: I didn't interview her. I did meet her at an event in D.C. and also, I'm pretty sure, at an event in Nashville. So I had chatted with her, but I did not interview her. I had obviously other colleagues at Fox that she appeared on Fox and Friends a number of times, and she was larger than life. You know, there's only a few people that, when they pass, everybody says, "Oh, you know, that's."
0: I'm making a list: Princess Diana, Michael Jackson, John Lennon. Force themselves into the news cycle. And, you know, someday Julie Andrews will and Paul McCartney. But there aren't many that force themselves into the news cycle in other than a passing way, are there?
1: I don't think so. You know, we do a lot of obits about people. It's rare that someone's death takes over the channel coverage for a while. And Dolly Parton's one of those because she was so loved by so many people. So it'll be our lead story tonight, and probably have a guest. There's other news today, but it is a big moment to honor her life and legacy.
0: I'm glad to hear you're doing that. Now I want to go back a couple of days to the Freedom 250. I have a colleague at my website, hughhewitt.com. His name's John Schroeder. He's a great writer, lives in Tennessee, and he had a bit of a lament today that Americans just couldn't enjoy Freedom 250. Some people had to get on there and politicize it. And I wasn't there, but it looked absolutely terrific, Brett. How much fun was that?
1: It was cool. I mean, it was really cool. It was larger than life, too. It was, you know, seeing these Indy cars do 160 miles in the straight on D.C. roads was pretty amazing. And hairpin turns and watching it all was a little surreal, but it was great. It was packed. The weather was perfect. And there were a lot of people just really happy to be there. So I wouldn't be surprised if it happens again.
0: Well, congratulations on the coverage, because I was talking to Aisha. I was doing a hit on Saturday, and I don't think she could hear me because, of course, those cars are loud. And broadcasting from a convention's bad enough, but from a Freedom 250, well done. News. I've never asked you, are you an NFL fan of a particular team?
1: I'm a Commanders fan. You know, I've lived on and off here for 20 plus years, so I've done the iterations from Redskins to Washington Football Club to the Commanders, and so I have been that. I grew up in Atlanta, so I was in Atlanta.
0: I thought you might be a Falcons guy. Yeah,
1: but I am a huge NFL fan, so Commanders are my NFC team, and the Patriots are my AFC team.
0: Okay, so you're a smart fan. I'm not. I'm a biased, deep Brown fan. I have no objectivity about the Watson story. Are you following it? Are you interested in it? Did it surprise you, the decision that Todd Monken made to start him?
1: Surprised me. It's not overtaking my feed or my what I'm reading, but it did surprise me, and I'm sure in the fans that are diehards like you, it's a shock.
0: Well, you know, the Commanders had the Snyder problem for a long year. The Haslams are not that. They're good owners who want to win. They're not trying to lose, but boy, oh boy, it is a story, but I think it's a story just for Browns fans that are, my feed is taking over. Let me go now to Iran. I recall that you sat down with the Qatari Prime Minister Al-Thani. Am I right about that?
1: Yes.
0: Okay, so how do you understand their position in this unfolding economic war? They might be even more vulnerable than UAE because I don't think they've got a pipeline option.
1: That's true, and it's a potential big problem for them. And more so than the Saudis and the UAE. And you're right. They kind of straddle the line with Iran, always have. They pitch themselves as the chief negotiator who can listen to all sides. But in this iteration, they are taking it on the chin a little bit economically. as the pinch is going on Iran. I mean, this economic D-Day thing from Besant is real. I think it's might be having more of an effect than the actual war did.
0: And I think the collateral damage from all of our allies, Saudi Arabia has a different way to get oil out. UAE and Bahrain have different ways to get oil out. Kuwait, I think, can get out via the pipelines if they connect. I don't know about Iraq, and I just think the Qataris are the ones who are really in the vice. Do you read Mark Dubowitz from Foundation for Defense of Democracies or Richard Goldberg and their worries about a strike back by Iran because we've got the vice grip on them now?
1: Yeah, I have. I've read that. I think the Iranians have said as much in recent interviews, because I think that this is having a massive effect. And their whole thing is existential survival. And I think that you're going to see some, you know, just like a dog is backed into a corner, and it's barking, it's eventually going to jump out and bite, and they're probably going to better.
0: I think so. We may have lost your signal there a bit, Brett. I'll finish by asking you about Jesse Waters last night talking with Abdul El-Sayed. I thought he did a good job. Jesse did. It's not his normal a format that's like what you do. What did you take away from that interview with Abdul El-Sayed and Jesse Waters last night?
1: Yeah, I thought Jesse did a fine job. It's tough when the candidate or whoever you're interviewing is trying to filibuster, and it's even tougher if it's a remote interview. But there were definitely some points where Jesse made that his, you know, Syed's policies, he wouldn't answer directly or answered in a way that I don't know that many people in Michigan are going to side with.
0: Well, that leads me to, I know what the Fox poll had, Mike Rogers up by outside the margin of error. I'm beginning to think that when he, El-Sayed, agrees to go on Jesse's show and he's stuck with Hassan Piker like a 1,000-pound weight around his neck dragging him down, that race may be over. I joke about it, but I think it may be over. That's not what you do if you're close or ahead. You don't go on with Jesse Waters on Fox News. Fair assessment?
1: I think so. I think fair. I mean, he's trying to say that Mike Rogers is dodging. I don't think Jesse's asked Mike Rogers to be on yet. We will try to have everybody on. I saw your pitch on X to get El-Sayed on. We've requested it as well. So we'll see if he takes us up on it. I know we're going to go to Michigan. It's one of the races that we're watching closely. So I'll probably follow both candidates as we get closer.
0: Quick bonus question. Where else are you planning to go? You going up to Maine? Are you going to go to Texas?
1: Yeah, I'll go to Maine. I don't know if we'll go to Texas. I'll be in Dallas for the convention, the 9th and 10th, and we'll try to do something on that race. We're in talks with the Tallarico people. We probably are going to go to Iowa and, you know, maybe Ohio. We'll see. You know, that race is kind of upside down as far as Republicans are concerned, with Sherrod Brown kind of picking up some extra points.
0: And I would not take New Hampshire off your list either. I think Chris Pappas is going to find the DSA endorsement more trouble than it's worth. I don't know if Sununu or Brown's going to win. I suppose it's going to be Sununu, but I don't know. And that'll be closer than you think. Brett Baer, good to talk to you. Special report tonight, leading off with the lead story, unless something changes between now and then, about the passing of Dolly Parton. Thank you, Brett. Follow Brett on X at Brett Baer. Follow Special Report on X at Special Report as well. Here, by the way, is Mike Rogers, his killer line from yesterday, cut number 10.
2: El-Sayed wants to represent Palestine. I want to represent Michigan.
0: Good line. It's a killer line. Play it again, cut number 10. Mike Rogers, candidate.
2: El-Sayed wants to represent Palestine. I want to represent Michigan.
0: That is exactly right. Don't go anywhere. I'm going to replay from last hour my interview with Lilacs, because James Lilacs.substack.com He had a great wind-up and delivery on Dolly Parton, and he was unaware that she had died when I talked to him. And when some... Lilacs is that good, right? He's that nimble. He's that smart. If you don't subscribe to JamesLilacs.substack.com, you ought to, or visit Lilacs.com. He's that funny, but he's also very over the target with Dolly Parton's place in the American culture. Don't go anywhere. Stay tuned. I'll be back on the other side of that live on The Hugh Hewitt Show.

0: I'm Stacey Garrity, and I'm running for governor of Pennsylvania. Pennsylvania's current governor, Josh Shapiro, and his Democrat Party have made a dangerous and catastrophic turn towards the failed and dangerous policies of radical socialism. Shapiro has proven he will not stand up against this movement that threatens to undo 250 years of freedom's progress and promise in America. There is no longer anything democratic about today's Democrat Party. Pennsylvania is the birthplace of American liberty, and it remains a keystone state in this fight today. 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
2: Welcome back, America. Hugh Hewitt, playing Dolly Parton bumps as the great first lady of country, passed away today at the age of 80. James Lilix joins me. And James, a couple of things. I want your reaction to that news. And you're the Buzz Aldrin of my Twitch stream, which means I just opened up a Twitch stream, and for a variety of reasons, and you're the second man on that moon.
8: I'm glad. I didn't know Dolly had passed. Dang. Well, there's a great American icon, to say the absolute very least. And, you know, an American story born, what, in a one-room cabin somewhere in a holler and ends up in a mansion beloved by absolutely everybody by dint of hard work.

0: actually, she was an extraordinary philanthropist in charge of literary literacy for children, giving away who knows how many hundreds of thousands, if not millions of books. And somebody could say, okay, all right, fine. So she was a singer and a songwriter and a philanthropist and a comedian and a great actress and a national treasure. But you know what? Talk to me when she starts a theme park. I mean, the things that she did, it's just, it's absolutely wonderful. And you feel like you've lost a connection not only to an American culture that would produce that and honor it, but the old tranche of country western greats who we no longer have, who've been replaced by what seems to be sort of ersatz plasticine versions, the ones who, you know, didn't have 17 divorces and sang about drinking a lot and the rest of it. Oh, what a shame.
1: I have a question to which I do not know the answer. Do you think she appeared on Hee Haw, the hillbilly show of the 60s and 70s?
0: I believe that she did. Well, wouldn't have. Everybody appeared on Hee Haw. The great thing about Hee Haw, of course, was you got, you know, you're introduced to some of the Grand Ole Opry favorites and new favorites and lots of new women in short shorts standing in the country in the cornfield. I had to watch that show because we'd be at the grandparents' house on Sunday and Saturday, and they'd love it. You were forced as a child to watch Lawrence Welk in a 1 and a 2 and a 3 with the champagne music, and then you'd watch Hee Haw, which, if you were a good, you know, up-and-coming kid, you thought was just the most absolute corn-pone, ridiculous nonsense you'd ever seen. It wasn't funny. It was laughing for hicks. But it wasn't until years later that you realized that Roy Clark and Buck Owens were just two of the most extraordinary musicians of their craft of their time.
1: Correct.
0: And so there's a moment floating out there on the internet where Roy Clark is playing a song, a Spanish song. It's an instrumental. And he's just tearing it up, and he's just doing an absolutely fantastic, virtuoso job that makes you think the Paganini of the Ozarks. And it's on The Odd Couple, because that's what strange things American television used to do in those days. Summer variety shows where you get introduced to somebody, and then Roy Clark playing a brilliant Spanish guitar on The Odd Couple. That's a culture
1: now,
0: that's gone.
1: I got to interrupt here, because this week, Fetching Mrs. Hewitt and I were talking about the television watching habits of our young grandchildren, and they're not in junior high, they're below that, and what they're allowed to watch, not watch. And we ran through, you know, the fact that our parents would throw us into the TV room when we were sick, and we would binge on Mayberry RFD,
0: yes,
1: Green Acres, Gilligan's Island, and we went through them all, and they divide into those that boys watched and those that girls. I mean, I couldn't stomach Bewitched. Could you?
0: Not really, the whole thing about it annoyed me, sort of, that everybody was having to run around and pretend that Samantha wasn't a witch, and there was Endora across the street, and there was Agnes Kravitz and the rest of it. I mean, I never watched it, but I know all this stuff. All I know about Bewitched is that it taught me something fundamental about the medium, is that they can swap out one husband for the other, give them the same first name, and we're not supposed to say anything. Wait a minute, York, Sergeant York, wait a minute, Sergeant York? So, no, yeah, I mean, the girls, my friend Flicka, and, you know, Horse Stuff and Black Beauty and whatever. And
1: But what did Lilacs watch on sick day? I was a Mayberry RFD guy, and this happened because I made a Mayberry reference and she didn't get it, the one payphone in Mayberry, mm-hmm, and she did not get it. And so what did Lilacs watch?
0: I think I steeped myself in game shows almost exclusively. Game shows.
1: We
0: and
1: did,
0: and
1: too.
0: Local
1: we action. Got there.
0: Yeah. And then in the afternoon,
1: I would not watch the Newlywed Game. Would you?
0: Well, it depends on when you ask you. When I was a younger kid and I didn't get any of the double entendres, no, I wouldn't. When I was older and was keen to see the double entendres, I absolutely would. Same thing with The Dating Game. So, yes, I did. But those were evening shows. Newlywed was an evening show, I believe.
1: One show.
0: What's that?
1: Let's Make a Deal, which I think taught American generation, an entire generation of young people to weigh carefully their choices.
0: Absolutely so. When Jay would come down with the table and there'd be something that you had to choose with that, whether or not you would get a goat or the rest of it. My mom, I think, had a crush on Monty Hall. I remember her saying one day as we watched the show together, you know, I think he'd be fun at parties, which summed up a whole sort of sophisticated world in which my mother dreamed to live that delighted me. Of course, that was a great show. The game shows were absolutely wonderful ways to waste your time growing up in America. But again, we were sponges. We watched anything, practically. The idea of actually getting up and turning off the television seemed, contrary to the laws of God and nature. Nowadays, with the

0: infinite scroll. You never turn it off. The algorithm, the dopamine, the rest of it, you can never turn it off. But there was a point in American life where either you turned it off because you were going to bed, or you sat and waited for the song of the poem about the man touching the face of God and slipping the surly bonds of earth, and then static. That idea that there is nothing left to watch anywhere is something that was formative to us, and I'm glad that we got to experience it.
1: Did Mr. Lilic Sr., your father, tell you to change the channel?
0: No, he didn't. My father would generally plant himself in the Barca Lounger after a very hard day of driving truck and lifting barrels and watch what was there. And at a certain point, he got a Zenith Space Command, which enabled him to electronically, although the earlier versions used a series of musical tones, to change the channel without having to get up. There was a point in our household, of course, where you didn't want to change the channel because it meant getting the pliers and going over to the set and turning the knob with the pliers because you'd swap the knob, turning it too fast. The time that a child would spend on the UHF band just burning that thing, hoping for something to come through the static, again, everything is better now. Television is better. The technology is better. For about $40.57, you can get a 65-inch television in HD that has a better picture than the thing you saw at the Fargo Theater downtown. But there were certain things about the medium in those days that shaped our expectations of the medium, but I'm glad we got them because it makes today seem so much more like a boon, a golden age. But it also was a little bit more simpler and hence, required a little bit more of us to get to
1: it. It was pastoral and it was kinder. About this, I'll quote. TV was kind. Sitcoms were kind. Were they not?
0: Yes, they were, and we welcomed them, and we got dark and sharp and the rest of it, not realizing that it was going to spawn a generation of people for whom this was authenticity. And yes, that's why Ted Lasso is so popular, because it's kind and it's decent. It's a rare thing. I don't watch it, mind you. I think it's a little too saccharine, but I get your point.
1: Lilics, as in Lilics.com, as in his Substack is JamesLilics.substack.com. The first guest on the Hugh Hewitt Twitch stream, which will now be turned off for a while, but we did have to launch it. He is the Buzz Aldrin of the Hugh Hewitt Twitch stream. Stay tuned.
2: 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We in Washington. President Trump is reacting to the passing of country music legend Dolly Parton, who has passed away at the age of 80, calling her one of a kind. The president says he's ordered American flags to be lowered to half staff for the following week. The U.S. Supreme Court has delivered an initial victory to the Trump administration in its effort to strengthen mail ballot security ahead of the 2026 midterm elections. President Trump, the education secretary, Linda McMahon, hosted students and parents at the White House on Monday, and the president pointed out the construction underway, comparing the White House ballroom he's making to the Great Hall of the People built in Beijing in the late 1950s. He says he would like the Chinese premier to see that construction underway, as he is soon to pay a visit to Washington. On Wall Street, it was a strong session. The Dow at the closing bell up 160 points, and NASDAQ up 171. This is SRN News.
3: Foundations of Freedom, a look at America's founding principles and the leaders who shaped our nation.
4: Near the end of the Revolutionary War, George Washington received a letter from one of his own officers. Colonel Louis Nicola suggested that America might be better served by a monarchy, with Washington himself as king. Washington firmly rejected the idea. He had spent years leading Americans in a fight for independence from a monarchy. He would not see that victory end with America creating a king of its own. He understood that the cause of the revolution was greater than any one man. His example reminds us that power can be offered, earned, or taken. But character determines whether we use it for ourselves or remain faithful to something greater.
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6: Another one bites the dust when it comes to trying to expose the deep state in Washington, D.C. and the ongoing corruption and fraud that we've been seeing for, well, as long as we can remember. Latest headline shows that David Morans has pleaded guilty to a conspiracy to commit offenses and to defraud the United States government. Now, the question is, who is David Morans? Well, ironically, he was one of the top advisors for who? Dr. Anthony Fauci in the NIH. Now, does that implicate Dr. Fauci in doing any wrongdoing while he's been in that position? No, but we are seeing more individuals around him fall like flies, with more corruption charges happening on a regular basis. Put that on top of all the personal emails and even the diary that Dr. Fauci was writing regarding the application for so many great awards of how wonderful of a doctor he was during the COVID-19 pandemic, and you can start to put together a picture of what was really going on within our government. But not so surprisingly, according to the elites and the bureaucrats in Washington, D.C., it doesn't matter. It's not a big deal, and we're going to go ahead and look the other way, because how dare anything disrupt the narrative that we've created for the masses.
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1: Welcome back, America. I'm Hugh Hewitt. Dolly Parton dying today. There'll be a lot of conversation about her online. I want to play for you the video statement made by Brian Seaver on behalf of her family earlier today, cut number 12.
12: Hey everyone, my name is Brian Seaver, son of Cassie Parton, and I'm representing the Parton and Owens family today, announcing the passing of my Aunt Dolly Rebecca Parton Dean, sister, sis, Aunt Granny to one generation and Gigi to the next. This video announcement is something Dolly asked of me years ago, before I fully absorbed it as a future reality. As her head of security for more than two decades, a role my father Larry held before me, I have imagined the heaviness of this moment, but haven't truly felt it until now. It is an honor that is mixed with absolute pride and great sadness. But sadness lies with us, not with Dolly. Dolly has lived in the light, and is in the arms of Jesus, surely met by Carl, her parents, and countless others who have watched her and longed for her to meet them in the heavens. I first went on the road with Dolly as a kid, getting a taste of the road life in the early 1980s. Dolly opened doors not just for me, but for her entire family to reach the potential we didn't even know was possible. Dolly also opened doors for generations of singers, songwriters, musicians, and dreamers from every walk of life and across every continent. By her example, we believed that anything was possible. She never saw a door she couldn't open, and the doors she opened made and changed history. My family and I have shared a lifetime of beautiful memories with Dolly, but so have you. She has always been on your television, your record player, your CD, and on your phone playlist, becoming an extended part of your family whether you liked it or not. Our family and the team she has entrusted with her legacy will work diligently to ensure her spirit will live with us forever. Dolly was a farmer, just like her daddy. He farmed the soil, She farms songs and happiness. Dolly called me and said she wants to rest in a beautiful bed of plush cotton because after a life wearing heavy rhinestones, she finally deserves to be comfortable and have some rest. Rest in peace, Aunt Dolly, Aunt Granny, Gigi. May God bless Dolly Parton, and may God bless you all. She will always love you.
1: 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I wanted to play that for you. Another note, I've opened up a Twitch channel, Hugh Hewitt 1, and I did it only because I dove deep into Hassan Piker and how he grew his audience. That's not my platform. That's for gamers, and it's profane, and it's vulgar, and it's 24/7, 365. But it is always my practice to grab and plant my space on every social media platform. And when I got there, it turns out somebody already squatted on Hugh Hewitt. So I'm Hugh Hewitt 1. And I'm warned by Generalissimo and Harley and Adam, it's a cesspool on there, and you'll attract. I don't intend to be on it very much. I'm on it right now because we're just running a couple of experiments on how to make sure it's set up the right way. I haven't even got the right equipment for it. But I was somewhat taken aback at the size of Hassan Piker's Twitch audience. 3 million people, but he goes on for 6 or 7 hours at a time. Now, I've been in this business for since 1990, so 36 years, and soon to be 37. And I've done some long shifts. I've done overnight shifts on election night. I have done 8 hours on 9/11. There are times when you go long, but those are, I can count them on one hand, right, in 37 years, because nobody has that much to say or has that much energy or deserves that much attention. It's not healthy. And, of course, you end up profane and hate-filled because it's all about you on one of these platforms. So I'm not encouraging you to go try my Twitch stream. It's not on very much. I'm just here to tell you it doesn't look healthy to me to be a Twitch streamer or to be too invested in any one particular platform. A lot of great content that was never available. I mean, I took the New York Times because I needed a newspaper, and I always took the Post and the LA Times because I needed something. And I got the New Republican Commentary Magazine and National Review because I needed something in the 70s and the 80s and the 90s. Now there's a world of content, and much of it is terrible. You can still get commentary. You can still get National Review. You can get great podcasts like Getting Hammered. You can get great podcasts from, for example, Ron Breakdown from Mark Dubowitz and those people. But Twitch platforms, if you're too addicted to a Twitch platform, maybe check your media consumption. Chances are you're not getting a balanced diet of information. Stay tuned. I'll be right back on the Hugh Hewitt Show.

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4: Hello, Americans. I'm Todd Stern. 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
4: A severe storm slammed into Memphis, Tennessee, causing massive damage and destruction. The National Weather Service says it was a freak storm that just popped up out of nowhere. But Tennessee State Representative Justin Pearson proposed another reason. He believes the storms intentionally targeted black people in black neighborhoods, posting a screed on social media suggesting the power was still out because Memphis is a majority black, majority working class city. Now, Mr. Pearson is the Democrat nominee for Tennessee's 9th Congressional District. For the record, this majority black, majority working class city, completely controlled by a majority of black elected leaders. So if he has a problem with the incompetence in city government, he should take that up with the black mayor. And for the record, many of the power outages are actually impacting the white suburbs. You know, the only thing worse than a racist is an ignorant racist. I'm Todd Stearns.
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6: Welcome back, America. I'm Hugh Hewitt. Thank you for joining me. Coming up tonight at 7 p.m. East Coast time, 4 p.m. Twain's World in the Universe. You have to join the universe over at HughHewitt.com. Joining me now, he'll have Senator Jim Talon on with him talking about the maximum pressure campaign in Iran. Joining me now is Byron York, Washington Examiner senior correspondent and columnist, as well as Fox News contributor. Byron, did you happen to be able to watch Abdul El-Sayed's interview with Jesse Waters from last night?
7: I apologize, I was not able to, but I have read a bit about it today.
6: All right. What have you read? What's the reflected take on that interview?
7: Most of what I read concerned, oddly enough, their discussion of gender reassignment surgery and what they called gender-affirming care in the Biden administration.
6: Yeah, in fact, let me play that. Cut number six.
8: I am.
9: So you think it's okay for a parent to slash his kid's thing-a-ling off? You think that's okay?
8: I mean, do you really want to have this conversation? Are you circumcised?
9: Yeah, but I mean, that's a personal question.
8: Okay.
9: Doctor.
8: So you probably should want to move on.
9: And circumcision's different than castration.
8: I think it's a problem. It's a problem that you think that you get to decide what happens between.
6: Okay, so, Byron, that was inelegant. It was stupid. It was an attempt to equate circumcision with gender transformation surgery, and he thought it was clever. What did it tell you about Abdel al-Sayed?
7: Well, it tells me he isn't that smart.
6: Yes.
7: I thought it was really interesting that he agreed to go on Fox News, because as you and I are both Fox News contributors, but as you know, on the left, that there's kind of this decision, kind of divide between people who will go on Fox News and people who won't. They think they're taking some sort of moral stand about it. So I'm in favor of everybody going on Fox News. But on the other hand, I thought it was kind of stupid for on his part, because he would get questions like this. I think people listen to this. And when he brought up the circumcision part, he's like, my God, this is the difference between a nose job and a decapitation. There's differences. Yes. And then
6: here's the second one. Again, this is just stupidity. Someone who's been coached to be clever when he's not clever. Cut number eight.
9: So getting rid of Sharia laws, white supremacy, can you explain that one?
8: Do you know what canon law is, Jesse? I assume you're Christian, right?
9: Yeah, tell me.
8: All right, so canon law is the name for Christian law. I don't begrudge you.
6: Let's stop right there. No, it's not, Byron. It's not. Canon law is the law the Catholic Church has developed for Catholic institutions, Catholic layman and Catholic religious. It's a dumb answer. What do you think of that?
7: He should. This is another way. If you do adversarial interviews that are going to challenge you, you need to be smart enough to handle them. And clearly, El-Sayed thought he was, and he wasn't. And so I thought it was very striking that he did this. And I think that you're going to see kind of an accumulating sense on the left among Democrats that they've kind of made a mistake here in Michigan, and of course they know if they lose Michigan, it's going to make it all that much harder to actually win the Senate. And I think the sense of buyer's remorse over Abdul al-Sayed is going to grow before Election Day.
6: I think, in fact, why would he do this? I think his internal polls must show him down double digits. Fox had him down 5 or 6. Fox News, good poll. And I think Mike Rogers is acting like a winner. And I think Abdul al-Sayed is acting a little bit desperate and had another crazy press conference today. And Hassan Piker is not helping him out. What if you're the head of the DNC and you weren't named Ken Martin, you had some swing? Wouldn't you call Hassan Piker and ask him to go on like a 3-month trip back to Turkey?
7: Well, why couldn't you just come out and say, you know, we don't want to have anything to do with Hassan Piker. That's all there is to it. And that's the end of that.
6: Last question. Hakeem Jeffries tried to do. Hassan Piker said Jews are going to bring violence on themselves. Hakeem Jeffries denounced the comment, wouldn't name Hassan Piker. That just projects fear to me. What's it tell you?
7: Well, my feeling is you can't denounce Hassan Piker. You can't distance yourself from Hassan Piker if you will not utter the name Hassan Piker.
6: Right.
7: So it just made Hakeem Jeffries look dumb. I mean, it was just when in fact he was scared. What it tells you, when they are too afraid to utter the name of the person they supposedly want to distance themselves from, it tells you that they believe that person has sufficient influence and clout and sway with their voters that they can't afford to really condemn him.
6: That's exactly right. And Byron, by the way, I want you to know, you're the Michael Collins on my first voyage on Twitch. I started my Twitch stream today, and James Lilacs was Buzz Aldrin, but you're Michael Collins. So, welcome aboard the good ship, Apollo, whatever it is. Apollo, I don't know which one they were on.
7: Wait a minute. 11. I don't get to land?
6: You don't get to land. No, you're not on the video, so you're just on the audio.
7: From the spaceship, but I didn't get to land.
6: You got to get us back, though, Byron. I just want people to know that Byron York is so smart, he got the analogy. Byron York, follow him on X at Byron York. Thank you, Byron. Folks, I want to tell you about the American Legislative Exchange Council, one of my sponsors who are, they do so many amazing things, but I want you to visit richstatespoorstates.com, which I would tell you about every day if I could. They compare and contrast among the 50 states, marginal personal income tax rates, marginal corporate income tax rates, personal income tax progressivity, property tax burden, sales tax burden, 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You'll thank me when you have that book and read about your own state. Stay tuned.
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4: A severe storm slammed into Memphis, Tennessee, causing massive damage and destruction. The National Weather Service says it was a freak storm that just popped up out of nowhere. But Tennessee State Representative Justin Pearson proposed another reason. He believes the storms intentionally targeted black people in black neighborhoods, posting a screed on social media suggesting the power was still out because Memphis is a majority black, majority working class city. Now, Mr. Pearson is the Democrat nominee for Tennessee's 9th Congressional District. For the record, this majority black, majority working class city, completely controlled by a majority of black elected leaders. So if he has a problem with the incompetence in city government, he should take that up with the black mayor. And for the record, many of the power outages are actually impacting the white suburbs. You know, the only thing worse than a racist is an ignorant racist. I'm Todd Stearns.
11: For
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6: Welcome back, America. Let me tease forward. Matt Continetti is coming up on the other side of the break. We got lots to cover. Hassan Piker. We got to talk about AI data centers, and we got to talk about AI generally. Coming up next hour, by the way, Craig Stanfill will be here. 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It's about what happens when AI escapes its sandbox. 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
1: Is this going to explode into 2020? 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They're not stopping. 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
0: 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Yeah. The Answer. KLUP, Terrell Hills, San Antonio. News breaks fast. We break it down faster. This is 9:30 a.m. The Answer.
2: News this hour from Town Hall. I'm Keith Peters in Washington. Country music legend Dolly Parton has died at the age of 80.
3: Dolly Parton's nephew and her longtime head of security confirming her passing in an Instagram post. The country music legend shared a health update this past Friday after canceling an event at Dollywood in Tennessee. She told People magazine that she was dealing with some health issues that she just didn't pay attention to when she was watching over her husband Carl. He passed away at the age of 82 last March.
2: That's correspondent Laura Winters reporting. A federal judge has rejected Jeffrey Epstein's former girlfriend's latest efforts to get out of prison.
4: A federal judge rejects Ghislaine Maxwell's claim her sex trafficking conviction was a complete miscarriage of justice. Judge Paul Engelmeyer says the basis for the claim by Jeffrey Epstein's former girlfriend and associate is speculation, distortions, and or outright falsehoods. Maxwell wants to set aside her conviction and be freed from prison on the grounds that there was substantial new evidence. In a habeas petition last December, she said information was withheld at her trial and false testimony given to the jury. Engelmeyer says the claim is demonstrably meritless and her petition falls very far from the mark. Julie Walker, New York.
2: Evacuations have been ordered in rural Texas, where a wildfire has quickly expanded to cover more than 78 square miles. The fire began early Monday afternoon in a lightly populated area in the north-central part of the state. Some schools have canceled classes and shelters have opened for residents and livestock. Wildfires have been popping up across the south and the west in recent days. It was a good day on Wall Street as the Dow was up by 180 points. The Nasdaq rose 171 with the S&P 500 index advancing by 24 points. More at townhall.com.
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6: 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The former chief of the Texas Lottery, Gary Grief, is back in court this week for pretrial hearings in Travis County. The case involves a $95 million Lotto Texas jackpot from 2023. Grief accused of defrauding lottery players. San Antonio City Council considering a property tax increase for the first time in 30 years. The proposal could add $2.95 a month to the residents' bills as they address a budget shortfall. An off-duty San Antonio police officer shot a man after an alleged road rage incident near Loop 410. Police say the suspect cut across multiple lanes of traffic while chasing the officer. The officer did shoot the individual. John Loretta, 9:30 a.m., The Answer.
7: Ken Power Sports presents the Sports Answer on 9:30 a.m., The Answer. Major League Baseball, the Astros are in New York to start a three-game series with the Yankees. Houston has lost six of their last eight games, and they trail Texas by a half a game in the American League West. Ethan Pecco will start tonight. He's making his second appearance of the season. Will Warren will go for the Yankees. The Rangers will continue their series with the Chicago White Sox tonight. Texas has won five of their last seven. Monday, they won 11-2. Wyatt Langford and Jake Berger both hit home runs, both drove in two. Corey Seager with three hits and three RBIs. Jacob DeGrom will start for Texas tonight. White Sox countering with Anthony Kay. NFL, the Houston Texans making a trade with the New England Patriots. They send safety Jalen Reed and his seventh-round pick to New England for wide receiver Kayshon Booty. Houston will face Charlotte Friday to close out their preseason schedule. Ken Power Sports, your one-stop shop for ATVs, UTVs, motorcycles, and more. 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I'm Tony Desiri on 930 AM The Answer.
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0: Morning glory and evening grace, America. I'm Hugh Hewitt, joined this hour, at least the first half hour, by Matt Continetti. Matt is a Wall Street Journal columnist at the Free Expressions Vertical. Matt is also the head of domestic policy studies at the American Enterprise Institute, and he's in the brand new, beautifully lit AEI studios, which Dwayne was telling him resembles Studi 54 from our youth. And all we need is a ball on the top with some sparkles, Matt, and it'll be just totally come together. You'll be able to open a Twitchy channel, a Twitch channel like Hassan Piker. You know, AEI needs a Twitch channel, don't you think?
1: We do. I'll put my lava lamp right next to my portrait of Charles Krauthammer here, and we'll have a psychedelic Hugh Hewitt segment twice a week.
0: Well, you know, the Charles Krauthammer painting in the Fox News green room in D.C. is a little psychedelic. It's not a normal picture. It's kind of evocative of the late, great Dr. Krauthammer.
1: Absolutely. Well, Charles, you know, he was a serious man, but I think he also had a wild side from time to time.
0: Now, interestingly enough, Matt, I will talk to him about him in the next second half hour of this hour. Dr. Craig Stanfill's written a dystopian novel about AI. I think the most haunting thing Dr. Krauthammer wrote was an essay on why haven't we heard from the universe, the conclusion of which was, we haven't heard from the universe, from any other form of life, because every advanced civilization eventually destroys itself. Do you remember reading that essay?
1: I do. And it's a frightening essay. And of course, what Charles Krauthammer was talking about at the time was nuclear proliferation and the threat of the nuclear genie getting out of the bottle, as you well recall, Hugh. Now we have this idea of artificial intelligence and what it might mean for humanity in the future. I know for sure it's an issue that Krauthammer would have loved to grapple with, kind of unleashing that great logical mind of his to figure out what do we do about this truly transformative technology.
0: I agree. They've got smart people working on it. It's not me. It's not you, because it's about tech, and good luck to them. Let me ask you about something we can deal with, Mr. Hassan Piker. I was on Fox Business earlier today, and so I did a deep dive into Hassan first. He got 3 million people watching him on Twitch, 2 million people on YouTube. He got El Sayed over the finish line. He mocked Charlie Kirk's grief, the grief of the people that love Charlie, this weekend. He's a cruel man. He's a violent rhetoric, profane fellow. And then he warned American Jews last week that they're going to bring violence down on themselves. What do you attribute the rise of a Hassan Piker in our society?
1: Well, I think partly it's the disaggregation of media, Hugh. It's the rise of streamers, online streamers, gamers who have kind of a constant commentary going on. YouTube channels you can just kind of dip in and out of and get a flavor of some commentator. At another level, it's the rise of the far left in the United States, especially among young people on the left. And now we see transforming and dividing the Democratic Party. And I was struck that Piker's comments about Jews potentially bringing violence onto themselves if they support Israel, that's divided Democrats in Michigan. And there are Democrats in Michigan who don't want to support El Sayed, the Senate candidate, as a result of that. They're calling on El Sayed to denounce his relationship with Hassan Piker. And El Sayed has not done so. And so I think that there are kind of, you know, there are ailments in our society, particularly among the young, particularly among people who live online rather than in the real world, that have made them open to kind of this far-left ideology that Piker espouses, truly, truly radical and revolutionary, but also, I would say, a hypocrite. You know, Piker is very wealthy. He's perhaps the only person I know to wear Cartier and bring Louis Vuitton while extolling the virtues of Cuba's communist dictatorship. And I think the more scrutiny is applied to him, more people will see that he's a fraud and a dangerous one at that.
0: Well, he's a Maoist and an Islamist apologist, which is kind of tough to put together. And he's also profane, vulgar, and he uses violent rhetoric. But it has an appeal. It lifted El Sayed to victory. El Sayed won over Haley Stevens, by 15,000 votes, less than 15,000 votes, out of 1.5 million cast. So I think it's kind of hard to argue that El-Sayed, who campaigned with him relentlessly in the closing stretch, is not responsible for the victory. But Abdul El-Sayed will not denounce him, and Hakeem Jeffries, denouncing the comment about Jews bringing violence on themselves, didn't name him. What are they afraid of?
1: Well, I think the Democratic establishment are afraid of their own voters. You know, the Democrats want to eat their cake and have it too. They want the energy and the activism of these far-left radicals, mainly young people, you know, mainly from college towns. As El-Sayed, I was doing my own research into this. El-Sayed lost Metro Detroit, but he won Ann Arbor by huge margins. That's what put him over the edge. And it's the young people who are, again, online all the time. They get their news from social media, and that social media has been manipulated, in my belief, by foreign adversaries of the United States to provide them a steady diet of anti-Americanism and anti-Semitism. And so Democrats want to somehow harness that to win victories this fall while containing all of the kind of the dark policies, the dangerous policies that socialism represents. I don't think Democrats are going to be able to do it. And so this is the challenge that they're facing in the election. It could cost them the election, but if they win the election nonetheless, they're going to have to deal with these radical forces that they've helped elevate and unleash into American society.
0: There are a lot of hard left candidates running for the Democrats. Half dozen in the House are going to double the size of the squad. But in the Senate, Troy Jackson in Maine is a DSAer. Abdul El-Sayed is endorsed by Piker. You've got Chris Pappas in New Hampshire, endorsed by the DSA. Angie Nixon in Florida is a DSAer. Tallarico is not a DSAer, but he's just weird and left-wing. You know, if he wins, they're going to have to pull Friday Night Lights out of circulation permanently, because that will end the Texas brand. But does that anchor of the hard left, they've got so much momentum behind the Democratic Party in 2026 because it's a 6 year of a presidency. Are they putting in danger their taking of the House and the Senate?
1: At the Senate for sure, Hugh. I don't think there's any doubt. You know, the Democrats need to win four seats to win the Senate. And with Jackson in Maine, that gives Susan Collins a shot to hold on to her seat. El-Sayed puts in play a Democratic seat. And El-Sayed is not out of the gate strong. And I don't agree with some Democrats who think that he's somehow a natural political talent. He comes across to me as too slick by half, a phony, and clearly someone who's afraid that his radical associations and beliefs will be exposed to the broader Michigan public. So that puts in a play for the Democrats. Then you have Minnesota. I know it's kind of like the holy grail of Republicans. We always think we have a chance in Minnesota. But there, Peggy Flanagan, you know, she won, endorsed by Elizabeth Warren and Bernie Sanders. She's tied to the fraud scandal. Michelle Tafoya is running an independent conservative campaign. I think that I would keep an eye on that. I don't think it's necessarily winnable for Republicans, but it might cause Democrats to have to spread some resources. So I think
0: in New Hampshire, Chris Pappas is way to the left of the average Granite State person. He just is.
1: So that makes the Democrats' job much more difficult in a contest where, you know, the House the narrow margin is so narrow. That the Democrats are favored, but I think the Senate is very much up for grabs, and I think Republicans do have an outside chance to keep it. And I should just mention, too, you know, right now, so much of our analysis is based on polling. Well, these polls that are showing the Democrats' competitiveness in deep red states, first of all, it's summer. And second of all, we just went through a round of polling failures in these Democratic primaries. So why do we assume that somehow the polls that we're seeing now showing Tallarico up by a few points or Democrats running away with races in Ohio and Iowa, why do we think that they're necessarily reflective of reality? We still have the campaign, and we still have an opportunity for Republicans to show that the Democrats have nominated candidates who are out of the mainstream of American politics.
0: Yeah, I feel best about Ohio and John Husted because Sherrod Brown has got the Joe Biden infirmity problem and hasn't raised the money that Husted has and will. And I just cannot see James Tallarico being elected from the Alamo State. I refuse to believe that. It doesn't work. It's inconsistent with everything we've learned. When I come back with Matt Continetti, I'm going to talk to him about last night's El Sayed interview with Jesse Waters, and then a couple of other issues, the AI data center debate, the Canada trade war, and the IRGC's potential October surprise. That's all ahead on the Hugh Hewitt Show. Stay tuned.
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12: Jolene, Jolene, Jolene, Jolene. Please don't take him just because.
0: Welcome back, America. Dolly Parton, dead today at the age of 80, American icon. I'm sure Matt Continetti liked her, too. Who didn't like Dolly Parton, Matt?
1: No, maybe Abdul El-Sayed. Somebody needs to ask him.
0: You know, Jesse Waters should have asked him about that last night. Did you watch the interview of Jesse and El Sayed?
1: Yeah, I've seen most of the highlights of it. I can't say I watched the whole thing from start to finish, but I've seen the clips, as they say.
0: I was unaware of any highlights. I thought the "Are you circumcised?" question. If he hadn't already lost the election, I think he lost the election last night. Do you think it was that
1: the
0: much of a disaster?
1: The low lights. The low lights. Then.
0: Yeah, the low light. There you go.
1: I thought it was a terrible interview. It goes to what I was telling you earlier, Hugh, that I don't get it. The Democrats who somehow think that he's the second coming of Bill Clinton. I don't see it at all. And I think that he said a lot of things in that interview with Jesse Waters that are going to come back to haunt him. And I think Mike Rogers is already kind of outlining the fact that he's going to be campaigning to represent Michigan, and he's going to be defining El Salvador.

0: order to drive wedges within the alliance and to increase the pressure on President Trump to pursue a diplomatic deal with Iran that would get the Iranian regime off the hook. So I do see Iran trying to use violence to pressure the president and also to somehow increase the chances that there will be a political loss by the president's party in November. And I think that's very risky for Iran, because I think that President Trump, just as he did in July, would retaliate. And there's a full target list, as we talk about every week, that the United States military can pursue if that's what happens.
1: Forewarned is forearmed. Now to AI data centers. Our friends at Commentary discussed data centers today at length on the podcast. And I kept thinking in the back of my mind something that Texas State Senator Phil Betancourt told me a few weeks ago. There are 350 data centers in Texas already. One data center doubled the revenue, tax revenue, one, for one county in Texas. It's a low population county, but it still brought in all this revenue. I think the answer here, Matt, is for every AI data center local government approving to say all the tax increment generated from this will be returned to the taxpayers, to their property taxes or their sale taxes. We're not going to use it on preferred constituencies. It's not going to vanish into the inescapable demand for new revenue by government. We're going to give it back to you. I think that solves the problem. What do you think?
0: Yeah, I think it'd be some part of the solution, Hugh. I think that using the revenue generated by these factories, it's essentially what they are, 21st century factories for information, to lessen other tax burdens on American voters would help. I think that President Trump's proposal and policy of how allowing these data centers to basically create their own power plants so that they don't have to rely on the grid for their own energy, that's part of the solution. But I think that we have to kind of maintain our sanity amidst this late summer explosion against the data centers. The truth is that if you want American manufacturing, if you want high-skilled craftsmanship and tech jobs, if you want to have an AI industry that is going to be better than China's, these data centers are, they're the answer. And so we should embrace the future. We shouldn't be afraid of it. I'm worried that Republicans are too quick to kind of get into a defensive crouch and just to adopt kind of what they're hearing from the Democratic left. That's not how you win campaigns, in my view.
1: I agree with that. Now, I want to finish by talking about Canada. I was on Special Report, the panel, last night, and I refuse to look at Canada as a trade deal. I look at, over the last 10 years of Trudeau and now Carney governments, they got down to 1.2% GDP on defense. They might hit 2% this year. They've kind of been an afterthought, the little brother that we treat nicely. And I think there's an argument politically for Trump to be tough here. What do you think?
0: Well, we certainly see these with President Trump. He wants the best deal possible and with any trading partner, and that includes Canada. And he doesn't give Canada a special exemption because of our long history of and our long-lasting friendship. I think there's some risk here, Hugh. Because, as we've discussed, my trips to Canada over the past year have revealed the deep-seated anti-Americanism, anti-Trump sentiment there. They're prepared, I think, to take the hit, and it will be a real hit. The American economy is much larger than the Canadian economy, and these tariffs will hurt Canada much worse than any retaliatory tariffs will hurt Americans. So I worry that we're not going to get a good resolution, and Prime Minister Carney may just be like our adversaries elsewhere and trying to wait out the clock until we have a change in government there. And then that brings me to my second concern, which is, you know, right now we're having this fight with Canada. Again, President Trump doesn't want to give them a pass, but we're also in the midst of a midterm election campaign that is about affordability. And the truth is, tariffs raise prices. There's no doubt about it. And so I wouldn't be raising prices right now in a political environment where you're already kind of going against the headwinds.
1: Now, we do import heavy crude from Canada and maple syrup and a lot of different liquor. But I don't think the average American will notice a tariff pass-through from Canada. Well, we've got a $30.77 trillion economy. They've got a $2.5 trillion economy. They really can't afford this, Matt. And mostly, I go back to the equities. They have been free riders since the end of the Cold War. I mean, really free riders. At what point do we say, okay, we'll go to free trade?

0: You go to 5% GDP on defense.
1: Yeah, well, we're at that point. And, you know, and the way that President Trump typically approaches these deals, that if, you know, it's global. So if Canada did come back and say, well, we're going to increase our defense expenditure, maybe that would make Trump more reluctant to impose these tariffs. I agree with you, Hugh. We're in a position to withstand this trade war with Canada. Canada's not. But I do worry in particular about autos. President Trump just threatening the auto sector with tariffs as well. The fact is that American auto companies are kind of spread across the North American continent, and so those prices could affect not just the companies and the people they employ, it could also affect consumers.
0: Well, when I hear the National Review guys, who are really free traders, and I am too, but they never bring up substitute goods. There's almost always a substitute good in the car business. 30 seconds, Matt Continetti, isn't there?
1: Yes, it's just going to be more expensive, and it might not come in time. And so you have to prepare yourself for these substitutions. And you can do it. That's what we did with Japan. We forced the factories into the American South.
0: Yep.
1: If we're going to do it with Canada, then there will be some transition costs involved.
0: Continetti can be followed at X. Continetti, read in the Wall Street Journal, the free expression column. And he's going to have a Twitch stream pretty soon from AEI with the ball that glows. And it will be great. We'll bring in Danny Pletka and Thiessen. They'll all come in one after each other and do the Hassan Piker thing from the basement of AEI. Thank you, Matt Continetti. Coming up, Carbon Zero. Stay tuned.

0: With SRN News, I'm Keith Peters in Washington. Dolly Parton, the beloved music and film star known for her vibrant personality and poignant songwriting, has died. She was 80 years of age. Her career spanned decades with hits like Jolene and I Will Always Love You. Born in Tennessee, she rose from humble beginnings to become a country music icon. Pennsylvania health officials report that two unvaccinated residents have died after being infected with measles. They are the first measles-related deaths in the U.S. this year, following three last year. The U.S. is experiencing its worst measles year since 1991, with 2,777 cases reported as of Thursday. On Wall Street, the Dow by 180 points. The Nasdaq rose 171. The S&P advanced 24. More details at SRNnews.com.
1: Hello, Americans. I'm Todd Stern. Stand by for news and commentary next.
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1: I've been traveling around the country promoting my new book, The Golden Age, How Trump Saved America. And it's true, the president stopped our country from being taken over by political Islam and the communists. But right now, the administration is dealing with a communication problem, and it could threaten the midterm elections. Now, the American people are hurting financially, affordability, an issue impacting many families. Yet the administration seems dismissive. We were told it was our patriotic duty to pay higher prices. And now comes word, the Republican Party's midterm convention in Dallas is in trouble. It's going to cost a lot of money to attend. 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And the event scheduled just 2 days before the 25th anniversary of the 9/11 terrorist attacks. Come on, folks. 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I'm Todd Stearns.
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6: 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This is 9:30 a.m. The Answer. And if you want me, then come on,
0: get me now. Is you with me now? Then biggie. Welcome back, America. What is that music? That's Missy Elliott, because it comes from this novel, Carbon Zero, whose author, Craig Stanfield, joins me now. Dr. Stanfield is the author of Carbon Zero. He's also quite a fascinating individual. Do you like my Missy Elliott pull, doctor, coming pulling from Carbon Zero?
7: Absolutely. I hadn't expected that, but it's a nice touch. Our hero, Abigail, from West Baltimore, and you know, she's very much part of that culture. She's also part of the MIT geek culture, too, so she spans a couple of lifestyles.
0: So I want to give people the big overview. Carbon Zero is available now at Amazon. The Kindle is available for $2.99, but I suggest getting the book.
8: It's also the Hugh Hewitt Book Club choice. I read it a month ago, Craig Stanfill. I also did some research into you. You're a Sparty. You got your PhD from the University of Maryland. You went up to Boston land. You've got 80 patents. You're an AI innovator for decades. So you know your stuff. Before we get into why Carbon Zero will scare the living daylights out of anyone, it's a dystopian novel. It's supposed to do that. Why did you go from hard science, and you're a philanthropist, by the way, why did you go from hard science to writing dystopian fiction?
7: Well, first of all, I'd written enough code for my entire life. I don't know how much, a couple million codes, most of which is still in production. And I got to be so senior at the company that I co-founded that they wouldn't let me write code anymore. And I needed a creative outlet, so I started writing. And the driving force is I see our society heading in directions that could lead to totalitarianism, could lead to all sorts of bad things. And so I hit upon writing about the AI dystopia as a way to explain, well, what could happen if this technology is not properly controlled? What could happen if it falls into the wrong hands?
8: Did you notice that on the very day or the time that you were promoting the book to people like me and Mike Gallagher, there was a story on July 24th about OpenAI artificial agents getting out and attacking Hugging Face and that they acted independent of human direction? Did you notice that story?
7: I very much noticed it. When I finished the novel, Carbon Zero, last September, and I've been working on my release ever since. And when I wrote it, no AI had ever broken containment and gotten out of its sandbox and started rampaging across the internet. So I'll count that as a prediction that came true, although not before the book was published. And really, when I wrote it, I thought that was a little far-fetched. Well, joke's on me.
8: Oh, well, it was so spooky because I had just finished Carbon Zero. And by the way, the Luntz Laws, you've got to say the name of the book, Carbon Zero, seven times in every segment, or people won't remember Carbon Zero. So I think we've hit seven times with Carbon Zero. What's spooky is this is about an autonomous AI agent trained up by our sort of heroine, Abigail, not really clued into what she's doing or what she's playing with, and out it gets. And how would you describe the impact of Xerxes on the world?
7: Okay, well, there's the short-term impact that it has. It's been told to get the world to carbon zero, hence the title. And that was sort of a joke that got out of control. And so it shut down power plants, blew up transformers and stuff like that, and plunged the world into darkness. And from there, things go downtown, you know, go south in a hurry. And there's a good bit of social commentary here. It should be obvious to anybody on the left or on the right that this country is tearing itself apart into factionalism. All the fault lines in the country are breaking apart. And of course, the left says it's entirely on the right, and the right says it's entirely on the left. But we, the people, are at war with ourselves, and we're just waiting for something to push us over. And that's sort of what I was, part of what I was looking at in this novel, is, well, okay, the AI gets out of control.
8: The tricky part about doing a novel, especially a dystopian thriller, is not to give away too much. You just talked about the first chapter. I know the whole book. I will tease people with things that they cannot sequence, but I got to tell them, before we go to break, Carbon Zero is available at Amazon right now. There's a special Kindle deal for the first couple of weeks. If you just want to read it through in the last couple of weeks of summer, the Kindle deal is ridiculous, $2.99. But I think you'll enjoy Carbon Zero. You might want to get it as, I think it's the first dystopian novel about AI that actually anticipates the downside of AI. Carbon Zero available. Dr. Stanfill will be right back with me. It's Craig Stanfill. If you're looking for him on Amazon or ChatGPT or any of the AI agents, I don't think they've erased him yet. Stay tuned.
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14: In today's political chaos, it's easy to feel lost. 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Anthony Holm brings sharp, straight talk insight into Texas politics, policy, and conservative values. He takes on the big questions. Where's Texas headed? What's happening to our Constitution? And how do conservatives push back in a culture that seems determined to silence us? Politics with the Big Dogs equips listeners with the knowledge they need to stand strong in today's political climate. Anthony's not just another voice. He's a constitutional conservative and Republican trial lawyer who knows what's at stake for Texas families. If you're looking for clarity in the middle of confusion, this is where you'll find it. Tune in every Saturday at 10 a.m. for Politics with the Big Dogs, right here on 9:30 a.m. The Answer. And don't forget, visit politicswiththebigdogs.com for more.
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8: Welcome back, America. I'm Hugh Hewitt with Dr. Craig Stanfill. He's the author of this brand new book, Carbon Zero, your last in the summer read, dystopian novel about AI that got ahead of the headlines by a good year. And now people are grabbing their ears and saying, what? What did he do? Yeah, he anticipated exactly what was the story of the summer with Hugging Face. Dr. Stanfill, a couple of things I picked up. How in the world did you know that the emergency broadcast system works through AM radio and that AM 1030 WBZ will be the ticket if AI gets out and destroys local news in Boston?
7: Well, WBZ radio is a well-known, long-standing AM station. Its history goes back to the early days of radio. And they still do things the old way, old school way. A guy sitting in front of a microphone, and it goes out over the AM airwaves. And it is, in fact, a part of the emergency broadcast system.
8: Correct.
7: So I figure there had to be some source of news, even if it's bogus. And if everything else is down, WBZ will still be around. They've got emergency power and everything else. They're very robust.
8: You're very right, Doctor. There's a bill in Congress called AM radio in every car, and it's because the emergency broadcast system is built over many generations with 70 hardened silos to broadcast on AM radio as the ubiquitous form of communication. But I thought it was interesting that an AI pioneer like you would know something that old school. Next question. Peer-to-peer networking, PMOB, does that actually exist, or did you invent that?
7: It sort of exists and sort of doesn't exist, or it used to exist. The idea here is that you could build a network by having each, your mobile talks to the mobile next to you, and it passes messages along, sort of like a bucket brigade, and that's the idea is that that would be impossible to intercept or to tap into. But that's the way the internet worked before it was the internet. Way back in ancient times, there was something called UUCPNet, Unix to Unix copy. And it was basically just completely decentralized with academic computers exchanging messages on a regular basis. And mail would very slowly make it from place to place over that. And this predates the internet. But that's the way things used to work, decentralized.
8: It made sense to me, and I was wondering, okay, this must have, given that you're a data scientist and a computer scientist, you must know what you're talking about. Next, you know your Roman history, I do too, and you know the late Roman Republic. When did you pick that up? Because you've been a tech guy and a computer guy for many decades.
7: Well, I'm not, when I went to school, you learned history, including history of ancient Rome, ancient Greece, and really learned the history of ancient civilization. So that's a little bit of a no-brainer for my generation. In addition to which, I took a couple of years of Latin. Veni, vidi, vici, yada, yada, yada.
8: Yeah, usion, usum, isos, is. All right, you mentioned in segment one, carbon zero reflects and, of course, amplifies social divisions. We've got the revolutionaries led by Dog. We've got skinheads, black militia, cartels, patriots, jihadis. There are a number of different groups. And we have the state. We still have a functioning state, sort of. And then we have Howard. Do you think that's the inevitable road America's going to go down?
7: I don't think anything is inevitable. I think that whether this country falls on the rocks or and goes by the wayside or continues to be strong is really up to the American people. And I sad to say that, but there are days these days when I think the American people are too stupid to live, when I see this sort of the nonsense going on out there. But there's hope. People just have to stop believing everything that they hear. They need to get out of their bubbles. They need to listen to other points of view. And, surprise. Not everything that the right says is correct, and not everything that the left says is correct.
8: One of the things that's scary that I hadn't considered about AI is its ability to take over newsrooms and push out fake news. Not propaganda, but to create narratives consistent with the end program. Has that ever happened? I mean, could that happen in real time?
7: It's possible. It depends on how the newsrooms would get their network set up. But, right now we're having massive amounts of AI-generated content spewed out there in social media. I mean, if you're on X or Facebook, there's stuff that has obviously been AI-created all the time. And it's directed by humans, but there's nothing to say that an AI couldn't, as part of its mission, start generating disinformation and misinformation in order to accomplish its mission. I mean, what does an AI care about truth? What does an AI care about morality or the Second Amendment or the First Amendment? It's a matter of whether we let them get their fingers on the button.
8: All right, so the villain, before we go off to the podcast part of this, which will be available on today's Highly Concentrated Hue, Carbon Zero has a villain. His name is Howard. He's a 29-year-old AI entrepreneur. Are there more Howards or fewer Howards and more Vanessas and fewer Vanessas in the real world of AI? Craig Stanfill.
7: Oh, I don't know of anybody who's nearly as extreme as Howard. The book's been criticized by a couple of critics that he was a little bit too off the wall and a little bit too awful, but I got to have some fun with him. Just creating a villain that everybody can recognize. You know, everybody can recognize, yeah, there's a little bit of him in there, a little bit of him in there. And although maybe not everybody has all of his issues, probably across them all. But most people in AI, you know, they're scientists. They want to understand things. They want to build technology. It's not their fault if it gets misused. And there is a lot of effort being put on in the research community to try to prevent things like this break out of the AI from happening again. So they're working on it.
8: I'm going to talk with Dr. Stanfill on my podcast for a few minutes about efforts to regulate AI. I didn't think I would bore you people with that. I just wanted you to know about Carbon Zero. The book's a fine, thrilling read about the dark side of the AI revolution. It's available at my book club at HughHewitt.com. 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The Kindle is specially priced for $2.99 if you want a quick read. Dr. Stanfill, stick with me for the podcast. Thank you for being on the regular broadcast today. Stay tuned, America.
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19: Near the end of the Revolutionary War, George Washington received a letter from one of his own officers. Colonel Louis Nicola suggested that America might be better served by a monarchy, with Washington himself as king. Washington firmly rejected the idea. He had spent years leading Americans in a fight for independence from a monarchy. He would not see that victory end with America creating a king of its own. He understood that the cause of the revolution was greater than any one man. His example reminds us that power can be offered, earned, or taken. But character determines whether we use it for ourselves or remain faithful to something greater.
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8: 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Thank you, Adam. Thank you, Harley. Thank you, Generalissimo. I'm Hugh Hewitt. Don't forget my YouTube channel. Like and subscribe over there for the best interviews of the day at Hugh Hewitt YouTube. And I'll talk to you tomorrow on the next Hugh Hewitt Show.
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3: 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Terrell Hills. San Antonio.
0: News this hour from Town Hall. I'm Keith Peters in Washington. Tonight is the runoff for the Republican nomination for Senate from South Carolina.
4: South Carolina voters are deciding who will replace the late Senator Lindsey Graham in the Senate. President Trump has endorsed and campaigned for Senator Darlene Graham, Lindsey Graham's sister.
22: She will be somebody you're going to be very proud. You vote for her, you're going to be very proud of that vote.
4: Darlene Graham is serving as an interim replacement for her brother. Her opponent is Congressman Ralph Norman, who has told supporters that while he wanted President Trump's endorsement, the voters will ultimately determine who wins.
23: I asked for the president's endorsement, didn't get it, but anybody would want the endorsement, but he chose who he did, and that's fine.
4: That audio courtesy of WSOC-TV. I'm Mike Hempen.
0: The Supreme Court has delivered an initial victory to the Trump administration in its efforts to strengthen mail ballot security ahead of the 2026 midterm elections. Correspondent Ken Lorman reports.
24: In a 6-3 ruling, the justices lifted a lower court injunction blocking key provisions of President Trump's executive order in California and 22 other states. The plan would create a federal list of eligible voters and direct the Postal Service to deliver ballots only to those voters. The White House calls the measures common sense steps to protect election integrity. Ken Lorman reporting.
0: Dolly Parton, the iconic songwriter, singer, and actor, has died. A statement from her publicist says she died peacefully Tuesday at the age of 80 in Nashville, Tennessee. Parton wrote and sang hundreds of songs, including classics like Jolene and Code of Many Colors. On Wall Street, the Dow by 180 points, the NASDAQ rose 171, the S&P advanced 24. More at townhall.com.
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26: 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A former Temple police officer has resigned after an internal audit revealed unauthorized use of license plate reader system for personal use. An off-duty San Antonio police officer shot a man after an alleged road rage chase near Loop 410. Police say the suspect cut across multiple lanes of traffic while chasing the officer. A federal judge rejected Texas's attempt to pause a 21-day competency restoration mandate. The decision comes as defendants face months-long waits for treatment. The judge says Texas violating the rights of defendants. In San Antonio, the city council is considering a property tax increase for the first time in 30 years to address a budget deficit. John Loretta, 9:30 a.m., The Answer.
27: Ken Power Sports presents the Sports Answer on 9:30 a.m., The Answer. NFL, the Texans will be heading to Charlotte Friday to take on the Carolina Panthers to finish their exhibition slate. Houston must get their roster finalized to the final 53 players by Sunday, so they will likely sit most of their starters, including quarterback C.J. Stroud. Houston made a trade with the Patriots Monday, sending safety Jalen Reed and a seventh-round pick to New England for wide receiver Kayshon Booty. The Texans and Panthers will hold a joint workout on Wednesday. The Cowboys will face the New Orleans Saints Friday. That will wrap up their preseason slate. These teams held a joint workout last week in Los Angeles, which resulted in multiple fights. Baseball, the Astros in New York to start a 3-game series with the Yankees. Houston will go with Ethan Pecco. Yankees countering with Will Warren. Texas will continue their series tonight against the Chicago White Sox. Ken Power Sports, your one-stop shop for ATVs, UTVs, motorcycles, and more. 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I'm Tony Desiri on 930 AM The Answer.
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7: The sage from South Central, the prince of Pico Union, the czar of common sense, the great Elderski, Renzo. Welcome to

0: 888-971-SAGE, 888-971-7243. I am Larry Elder. We are Salem News Channel. Treasury Secretary Scott Bessent says the hammer of the U.S. Treasury will fall on countries that facilitate Iran's oil sales. The Prime Minister of Canada fires back at Trump for imposing tariffs. Jesse Waters of Fox News has an extensive interview with Abdul El-Sayed. The Michigan Democrat candidate for Senate will go over parts of that interview. Texas Congresswoman Jasmine Crockett suggests blacks are being hung from trees. House Minority Leader Hakeem Jeffries gets slammed by James Carville for meeting with Jared Kushner. Jeffries posts a video defending himself by attacking Trump. Supreme Court backs Trump, at least for now, over changes to mail-in voting. Zoran Mamdani responds to the lawsuit filed by store owners who say the government stores will hurt their business. Hassan Piker tells American Jews to stop supporting Israel. All of this and more, 888-971-7243, 888-971-SAGE. Also, Dolly Parton has died at the age of 80. We'll talk about that later on this hour. I watched the Jesse Waters interview with Abdul El-Sayed. It was 25 minutes. And he didn't answer anything specifically when asked, like, how are you going to pay for Medicare for All, which, of course, he said was a human right. And talked about Donald Trump, what a bad guy Donald Trump is. And talked about affordability, although if I heard anything that he had to suggest to help with that problem, I didn't hear it. Talked about how high gas prices are. Donald Trump, again, before the war began, had gotten gas prices down to a five-year low. And when this war is resolved, and it will be resolved some sort of way, the prices are going to go down again. So I say again to my friends who are listening to the program, who are on the left, particularly those who are on the far, far, far left, as are these DSA candidates, please explain to me what you intend to do about affordability. In New York, the mayor has proposed freezing the rents of 2 million people already living in, quote, rent-stabilized units, which is a fancy word for rent control. They're already rent-controlled. But they want to stabilize them even further. 2 million renters, according to the program suggested by Zoran Mamdani. And, of course, the five grocery stores, one in each of the five boroughs in New York, will be hopefully up and running in the next several years. A lawsuit has been filed by bodega or store owners nearby claiming that these stores are going to put us at a competitive disadvantage, no kidding. They don't pay rent, they don't pay utilities, they don't pay taxes. They get discounted goods paid for by the taxes of the people they're competing against. The whole thing is insane, so there's now a lawsuit filed. And Zoran Mamdani, we'll talk about this later on, said, well, I believe that the law will back what we're doing. That isn't the issue, whether it's legal. The issue is whether it's fair. The issue is whether it makes any sense for people who are living and working and running businesses nearby whose taxes are going to be used to subsidize the very grocery store they'll be competing against. Whether or not that makes any sense, whether or not that's fair, will that in fact reduce the cost of groceries when you take into consideration the taxes that other taxpayers are going to have to pay for these subsidized groceries? So explain to me exactly what your approach is supposed to be toward affordability. We had 4 years of Joe Biden. In those 4 years, inflation averaged 5% per year. And as I've said millions of times, the average family of four spent $1,100 more for the same goods and services as that family was spending 4 years earlier. So please explain to me what your goal is, what your plan is. I'll tell you what the plan is. The plan is there's a tree called the money tree. You just go out in the backyard and you pick it, and voila, magically prices go down. Voila, we can have Medicare for All. When Jesse Waters pressed him on this, on how much it's going to cost, what the price tag is going to be, he said, well, it'll be cheaper than what they're paying right now. Says who? Says what? What's your evidence of this? Thomas Sowell said, whenever anybody proposes some sort of pie-in-the-sky plan, ask yourself three questions, and generally speaking, it'll fall on this three-part analysis. How much does it cost? Who's going to pay? And will it achieve the stated objective? Generally speaking, it completely falls. How much is it going to cost? Who's going to pay? and will it work? I think the number of rental units sitting vacant in New York right now is about 60,000. Landlords would rather not rent them out than rent them out and run the risk of having an inability to get them out and an inability to raise the cost of rent to justify it. So they just let them sit. And the rents have now gone up since Mondami has been in office, record level. But he's the affordability guru. He's the one who attacks Donald Trump for the rise in gas prices. All these guys are doing that. They all say the same thing. The Epstein files, Medicare for all. Have you looked at the polls of how people in England, for example, feel about their national health system? How dissatisfied they are? How many millions of people are on waiting lists? Would we put up with that? Same thing with a survey recently in Canada. Majority of Canadians, according to one survey, say they are pleased with their healthcare system. According to another one, a polling organization, probably the same respect that Gallup has here in the country, says over 70% of those in Canada are dissatisfied with their healthcare system, young people even more dissatisfied. Why? Waiting lists. When you tell people there is unlimited supply, you're going to get unlimited lines. And when you're not able to supply all these people who want the free stuff, what are your options? Waiting lines and rationing, and that's what's going on in Canada, that's what's going on in Great Britain. So the percentage of people getting their health care privately has gone up in both countries. 80% of the health care dollar in Britain is paid for by government. 50% of the healthcare dollars is paid for by government here in the country. And these people who are pushing Medicare for all want us to get up to the same level as Britain and Canada when people in Britain and people in Canada are dissatisfied. Does it make any sense? First thing you learn in Economics 101, unless you went to BU with where AOC went, is that there ain't no such thing as a free lunch. Somebody pays. And in the interview with Jesse Peters, Abdul El-Sayed brought up millionaires, Jesse Waters brought up trillionaires and billionaires. How many times do we need to say this? The rich pay more than their fair share in taxes. It would be one thing if the rich were paying under their fair share in taxes. That would be one line of attack. But to say it with a straight face and nobody pushes back, nobody says, Abdul, Washington Post, not exactly a right-wing rag, editorial, talked about how the so-called rich, the top 1%, are paying far more than their fair share in taxes. And you want to increase their taxes even more. I forget what the DSA is proposing. I think it's a $50 an hour minimum wage, something like that. My father never studied economics. One time he and I were talking about how the government wants to increase the minimum wage when he's running the restaurant. And my dad said, yeah, that's not too bad because it's about time. The minimum wage has been at the same level for a very long period of time. I said, whoa, Dad. Francine was his longtime waitress. I said, do you pay Francine the same amount that you paid when you hired her years ago? He said, of course not. And I said, why not? And she said, because she's worth it. Did anybody have to tell you that she was worth it? Anybody have to put a gun to your head and tell you that she was worth it? Now, because my father's restaurant was small, the minimum wage laws did not kick into a restaurant his size, but it didn't matter. Because if he's looking for somebody, and that person can get more from somebody else, it puts pressure on him to raise the minimum wage to attract suitable employees. So in effect, it affected him. And I said, what this will do is require you, of course, to pay more for somebody than you otherwise would have paid. And what do? My dad said, I'm going to raise food prices. I said, I know. And whenever you raise the prices, what happens? He says, sales fall off at least for a time. I said, so the government basically is coming to you and telling you to raise prices on hot dogs and hamburgers and your breakfast. Is that okay with you? He says, no, it's not okay with me. I said, that's what they've done. Cost of labor is 50% of what you're paying for, right? He said, yes. I said, the government just now increased your cost of labor without your permission, getting in between you and somebody willing to work for you. Why is that right? Why is that fair? My dad was outraged. He became an opponent to the minimum wage after that. But these guys who've never run a lemonade stand believe you can tell business people how they can make profits. 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

888-971-SAG, 888-971-7243. I am Larry Elder. We are Salem News Channel. It was a New York Times article in 2019 with the headline, "Is there anything we can all agree on?" Subheadline, "Yes, Dolly Parton." My mom, who is from Alabama, my dad from Georgia, but they met in Tennessee, which is where Dolly Parton was raised, born. My mom and my dad both loved her. My older brother Kirk loved her. I can't remember what Dennis thought of Dolly Parton. She was inducted in both the Country Music and the Rock and Roll Hall of Fame, which is located in Cleveland. Top-ranking female singer on country radio from 1967 to 1993. Total of 25 number one country singles. That's just off the charts. She was born in 1946. She died at the age of 80. No

0: Opry. She began a 7-year tenure on the Porter Wagner show, and she and Wagner went on to release something like 21 hit duets together. She eventually outgrew him, and the separation was very, very difficult for her, both emotionally and financially. That song, I Will Always Love You, was about their separation. It was an expression of gratitude and farewell, according to the New York Times obituary. 1980, she recorded 9 to 5, 2 Grammy Awards for that, and an Oscar nomination. She did other movies. In the mid-80s, she developed Dollywood, her Smoky Mountain theme park, among a bunch of other business ventures. Wrote a number of memoirs. She was famously quiet about her private life. She married a guy she met in a laundromat 2 years after they married, and they stayed married. And I don't recall ever seeing him. He didn't go to her events, didn't go to her openings, but they remained married. He died, I believe it was last year. His name was Carl Dean, and they were married for 59 years. There were all sorts of rumors about her personal life, which he wouldn't acknowledge. He just kind of laughed at them, and frankly, nobody cared. All I know is that I don't recall a single person saying anything negative about her. One time when I was living in Cleveland, the mayor was very, very unpopular, and she was there giving a concert, and he appeared on stage. He got booed, but she did not get booed. But he got booed. She's written something like 3,000 songs. Just an incredible, incredible force of nature. Dolly Parton, dead at the age of 80. Now let's talk about Canada, because there's a big spat between our two countries. Canada is our number one trading partner. And Donald Trump has just imposed 50% tariffs on certain items. Now, Donald Trump once said tariff is one of the most wonderful words. I grew up studying people like Thomas Sowell and Milton Friedman, who were adamant free traders. Although Milton Friedman even said, if you can get your trading partner to lower their tariffs against you, that's a good idea. Milton Friedman died before Trump became president, so I have no idea how he would be responding to him right now. All I know is that a number of our trading partners have in fact lowered their tariffs against us as a result of Donald Trump. Now, why were tariffs so high against our goods and services? Because after World War II, virtually every other major country was flat on its back. We wanted to help them. One of the ways of doing that was to allow them to have industries that are protected so they can grow and thrive. Well, now our trading partners are very wealthy, but they still have imposed all these tariffs against us. And for years, Donald Trump, as a businessman, talked about how we were being ripped off. And in fact, since Donald Trump has been president, many of our trading partners have in fact reduced their tariffs against us. Some of them have even admitted that it's long overdue, and basically surprised that America has put up with it as long as they have. The Prime Minister of Canada, however, is very, very unhappy. His name is Mark Carney, number 44.
1: Yes, sir. Eric Andrew, Globe and Mail. This is for Prime Minister Carney. U.S. Transportation Secretary Sean Duffy told Fox News on Sunday that Canada will come back to the negotiating table because the tariffs are so devastating and that we depend on the U.S. for our security. How do you respond to that?
2: When the Americans go to the negotiation table first with the right attitude towards our industries and a true partnership, of course we'll come to the negotiating table. Let's be clear. There is an existing arrangement between our countries and Mexico that works. It can be improved. There's ways to improve it, and we will work to improve it in ways that are to the benefit of Canadians, but also to the benefit of Americans and the people of Mexico. But an attitude at the negotiation table that Canada is a subsidiary of the United States, the Canadian industry.

0: is going to be disadvantaged relative to American industry. That we're going to set up terms so that over time, Canadian industry is going to face constant headwinds. That's not something we're going to accept. And that's before you get to constraints on our ability to do what the rest of the world wants, which is to sign trade deals with Canada. And that's before the very fundamental issues on culture. Thank you.
1: Follow up.
2: Now, tariffs from Canada, 245% on cheese, 298% on butter. Honestly, they've been protecting their industry, hurting our dairy farmers, and Donald Trump is determined to do something about it. Donald Trump responded to what the Prime Minister said. We're going to have that for you. 888-971-SAGE. I'm Larry Elder.

0: With SRN News, I'm Keith Peters in Washington. Dolly Parton, the beloved music and film star known for her vibrant personality and poignant songwriting, has died. She was 80 years of age. Her career spanned decades with hits like Jolene and I Will Always Love You. Born in Tennessee, she rose from humble beginnings to become a country music icon. Pennsylvania health officials report two unvaccinated residents have died after being infected with measles. They are the first measles-related deaths in the U.S. this year, following three last year. The U.S. is experiencing its worst measles year since 1991, with 2,777 cases reported as of Thursday. On Wall Street, the Dow by 180 points, the Nasdaq rose 171, the S&P advanced 24. More details at srnnews.com.
1: Hello, Americans. I'm Todd Stern. 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
1: A severe storm slammed into Memphis, Tennessee, causing massive damage and destruction. The National Weather Service says it was a freak storm that just popped up out of nowhere. But Tennessee State Representative Justin Pearson proposed another reason. He believes the storms intentionally targeted black people in black neighborhoods, posting a screed on social media suggesting the power was still out because Memphis is a majority black, majority working class city. Now, Mr. Pearson is the Democrat nominee for Tennessee 9th Congressional District. For the record, this majority black, majority working class city, completely controlled by a majority of black elected leaders. So if he has a problem with the incompetence in city government, he should take that up with the black mayor. And for the record, many of the power outages are actually impacting the white suburbs. You know, the only thing worse than a racist is an ignorant racist. I'm Todd Stern.
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6: 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Freedom stood up for reality, and the crowd went nuts. Enes Kanter Freedom attended a WNBA game with a t-shirt that defined a woman as an adult human female. The shirt provoked a profane response from Chicago Sky players, leading the league to eject Freedom from the arena, in every possible sense. When was the last time anyone saw a player in the NBA, NFL, Major League Baseball, NHL lose their minds and their focus over a t-shirt in the stands? This is the second time in a week for the WNBA in which a team either threatened to expel or outright expelled fans for wearing t-shirts that only express support for biology as the definition of women. This isn't a sports league. It's a struggle session with cardio. It is a cult of progressivism and microcosm where dissent has to be silenced and truth banished. It may be a clown show at the WNBA, but writ large, it really is a danger to freedom, not just Enes Kanter freedom. I'm Ed Morrissey.
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8: Yo, brother, I just read you like that's weak. But man, I tell you, like, my brother, he's in a coma right now.
9: Yeah, you were calling about that. We never did talk about it. Was it an illegal alien who attacked your brother?
8: Oh, yes. Hmm. That guy hit him with a truck or a vehicle. The man left the scene. Left the scene, Larry. He left the scene. My brother right now in Poughkeepsie, New York, in a coma. The man, I don't want to my niece. She's out of the case for him. Yeah, Lord, for him.
9: Neil, he was caught, right? That's how you found out he was an illegal alien, correct?
8: No, he wasn't caught. He left the scene.
9: Well, how do you know it was an illegal alien?
8: Anytime you drive a car, Larry, I drove cars. I had accident cars, make a lawn. If I hit somebody, I'll pull over. He ran. He didn't wait for the police. He took off. I may be wrong, Larry. I may be wrong.
9: Yeah.
8: But Larry, my son told me I'm right. Right in New York City where I live at, in the Bronx, check it out. The 48th precinct where I live at, the biker killed to our apartment, Larry. My cousin got cameras on the doors. They're going to rob us. We read a police report. The cops came to see my cousin. They made no reward at all, Larry. Right now, I'm mad as hell. And I try telling people, your down block front, Larry, is a hotel. Mine is in a hotel. They came from the hotel up to our building, went to the exit, kicked our door. Larry, if you got a cell phone, Larry, I'll see you the picture of my damn self. They try to rob us. And hey, the mayor don't give a damn. Mm-hmm. The governor don't give a damn. Larry, right now, I'm trying not to buy a gun. Believe me. Didn't you see? I tried to shut that ICE. I called the Justice Department. I called the federal building for ICE to come to our apartment. They said, they got the phone on me. Phone ain't the problem. We got a problem in the city, and they're hearing what we got to say. So now, I'd rather be invited by a mayor. He don't give a damn. Larry, you don't care, Larry. I'm serious. I'm serious, Larry.
9: Well, Neil, thank you very much for calling. I appreciate it. Hey, the good news is that if Bibi Netanyahu sets foot in New York City, he'll be arrested, according to Zoran Mamdani. So he is concerned about at least some people he thinks are criminals. The dispute between Canada and America. Part of it is that the Canadians have an intense dislike for Donald Trump. You think Donald Trump is disliked here? I know Canadians. I think I told you about a longtime friend I've had, known her for about 40 years. And she knew I supported Trump. And I forget what issue it was. Trump did something, she calls, said, "Why?" I'm assuming now that just tears it, doesn't it? I said, "Well, no, it doesn't." I explained what Trump was doing. And then she writes me and says, "It is obvious that you and I have different values." known her 40 years. Same values I've had for 40 years. Now, all of a sudden, because I supported Trump and whatever it was that Trump did, I defended it. Don't remember what it was. She broke off their friendship. Obviously, we don't have similar values. 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
9: 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I'm Larry Elder. 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We're going to get into the interview that Jesse Waters had with Abdul El Sayon later on in the program. And yet another lefty, former CNN guy, their politics editor, has said there are certain things that Trump has done that he supports. So now you have, what, Gavin Newsom supporting the Trump accounts? And you have the governor of Michigan saying on a defense matter, Trump was easier to work with than Biden, and she got it done with Trump, couldn't get it done with Biden. So I guess there are some things that President Trump has done that even people on the left are praising. Not talking about the big things, closing the border, of course. Not talking about the big things, extending the Trump tax cuts or the setback of Iran's nuclear program. Not, those are bridges too far, but at least some people are beginning to say some positive things about Trump on the other side of the aisle. We'll talk about that later on, too. Real quickly, you know about this bank that I co-founded called Old Glory Bank, along with Dr. Ben Carson, the former governor of Oklahoma, and John Rich. It's called Old Glory Bank. I got a note from the CEO about these people from South Africa that Trump has let in. And several of them tried to open accounts with Old Glory Bank. And they went online and complained that they weren't able to do it because they don't have a U.S. 10 number yet, a tax identification number, which you have to have. 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And we're going to train our team members. 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Switching takes about 8 minutes. I think I did mine in 6 minutes. Now, getting back to Canada, the Prime Minister of Ontario is named Doug Ford. He had a few things to say. Number 75.
14: Well, he can kiss my ass as far as I'm concerned. We need to throw everything in the kitchen sink at him. He's arrogant. He's cocky.
9: He can kiss my blank as far as I'm concerned. He's arrogant. He's cocky. He's referring to your president and mine, Donald John Trump. He has some other things to say as well. Number 42.
15: I'd love to see, you know, him try to grow vegetables and fruit and everything without the potash. 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Matter of fact, high-grade nickel, that 65% comes from Ontario for their military, for their manufacturing. But that's not my message to the American people. My message to the American people, let's create Fortress North America. 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We buy more autos, 400% more autos than anyone in the entire country, in the world. So now the choice is, do we keep buying American vehicles? And that's very personal to people. So, you know, where we can, let's try to buy Canadian. But they'll have multiple auto plants closed down, if that's the case. He says he wants to attack the auto part manufacturers. Like, maybe he just doesn't understand how parts go back and forth 8 times. It would actually shut down your auto plants in the U.S. But we need to hear from the American people. We need to hear from the governors and the senators, which we have heard from northern governors, that this will hurt them. It's not going to help them. And I've heard from Republican and Democrats, this is not good.
16: And you mentioned that everything remains on the table if things were to get worse. What would worse look like? Do you have a line in mind already?
15: Well, if it gets really, really bad, I say everything's on the table. I cannot speak for other premiers. But a couple premiers have a lot of power to protect Canada, massive power. And I can't speak for them. But we need everyone to be on Team Canada and throw everything in the kitchen sink
17: at them, no matter if it's electricity, if it's fuel, again, if it's potash or uranium. We need to have everything on the table, but we need a buy-in from coast to coast to coast. And we'll work together with the other premiers. I know the prime minister will. But we could put massive, massive pain on the U.S. They underestimate, President Trump underestimates us. And that's the biggest mistake, underestimating your opponent. Hi.
9: We're going to have President Trump's response to that. But first, this is Vice President J.D. Vance, number 41.
18: But we know that Canada allows itself to be used as a backdoor for Chinese goods. They treat Chinese goods more fairly than they do the goods that come from the people of Maine. It's insanity. And what we've said to Canada is stop it. Apply a basic principle of fairness to the trade that you're doing between North Dakota and Canada, between Maine and Canada. And what happened at the very end is they came in with a bunch of unreasonable last-minute demands. I frankly thought we had a deal. I think that we should have a deal, but I think that we need to send a message loud and clear to the Prime Minister of Canada. Stop taking advantage of the people of Maine. Stop taking advantage of America. It's over. We expect fairness in our trade policy.
9: Vance also talked about what would happen to Canada if it weren't for us protecting them. Number 66.
18: Canada is a country that has underinvested in its military that quite literally would get invaded by a foreign country were it not for the umbrella of protection provided by the United States of America. And so how does Canada actually respond to that? By treating the people of Maine fairly? No. They apply ridiculous tariffs and other non-tariff duties on Maine products coming into to Canada, and they don't expect Maine or anybody else to fight back.
9: Regarding the unfair trade practices, numbers have that for you when we come back. Stick around for all of that. And President Trump, of course, had a thing or two to say. 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

0: today's political chaos, it's easy to feel lost. That's why San Antonio has Politics with the Big Dogs every Saturday morning at 10 on 9:30 a.m. The Answer. Anthony Holm brings sharp, straight talk insight into Texas politics, policy, and conservative values. He takes on the big questions. Where's Texas headed? What's happening to our Constitution? And how do conservatives push back in a culture that seems determined to silence us? Politics with the Big Dogs equips listeners with the knowledge they need to stand strong in today's political climate. Anthony's not just another voice. He's a constitutional conservative and Republican trial lawyer who knows what's at stake for Texas families. If you're looking for clarity in the middle of confusion, this is where you'll find it. Tune in every Saturday at 10 a.m. for Politics with the Big Dogs, right here on 9:30 a.m. The Answer. And don't forget, visit politicswiththebigdogs.com for more.
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5: 888-971-SAGE, 888-971-7243. I am Larry Elder. We are Salem News Channel. So much to get to between now and the close of our program. We're going to talk more about what Treasury Secretary Scott Bessett says about the hammer of the U.S. Treasury coming down on countries that facilitate Iran's oil sales. Jesse Waters had an extensive interview with Abdul El Sayed. We'll talk about that. And Texas Congresswoman Jasmine Crockett says that blacks are being hung from trees. House Minority Leader Hakeem Jeffries secretly met with Jared Kushner. It was so secret it got reported. And now Hakeem Jeffries is being slammed by the likes of James Carville, who believes that you're not supposed to meet with fascists. Not supposed to meet with people that are robbing the Treasury. Jeffries posted a video defending himself, letting you know that he is feeling the heat for daring to sit down with Jared Kushner. And Zoran Mamdani, the mayor of New York, who has proposed building 5 government-owned grocery stores, one in each of the 5 boroughs of New York City, is facing a lawsuit filed by store owners nearby who feel that they are now being placed at a competitive disadvantage. And Hassan Piker is telling American Jews to stop supporting Israel. We're going to talk more about the trade and tariff dispute between the United States and Canada, too, coming up. Regarding Hassan Piker, he had this exchange in 2018 with Charlie Kirk about socialism, number 40.
6: You give 95% of your money away and go live on a commune.
7: Do you really think that that's how it works? Do you really think
6: that
7: that's
6: not?
7: How it works?
6: Go live what you preach. Because I, every single
7: this
6: minute,
7: is as
6: you
7: silly.
6: Talk uninterrupted for 5
7: this
6: minutes. Hassan, let me
7: okay, go ahead. Sorry, you're right. You're right.
6: I live
7: you're right.
6: What I practice.
7: You're
6: I am a free market
7: tweet,
6: capitalist. I employ people. I took a risk. I have my own startup business. Every single day, I practice what I preach. He wants other people to contribute to what he considers to be a good idea, what he considers will make the world a better place. That you have the freedom to go live as a socialist. Go do it, Hassan. What's stopping you?
7: Okay. All right. So here's why this is ridiculous.
6: This is
7: and the last point. The last point I will make is this. Here's why that conversation is absolutely preposterous. If I gave away the measly earnings that I had and gave away 95% of
6: how much do you make,
7: that wouldn't necessarily even push the needle.
5: And in 2025, November, Hassan Piker was having a trip in China. Here's what he said about how he feels about America, number 36.
8: what makes it, I mean, what makes it interesting for me at least is like seeing so many people from all around the country literally travel here just to see this.
7: That part is insane. Look how many.
8: Like, I just don't, like, I don't have any sort of patriotism in my heart
7: for
8: any, yeah, for America, but just in general. I'm not like a very, you know, I care about people.
7: Yeah.
8: So for me, it's like, it's hard to comprehend.
5: I don't have any sort of patriotism in my heart for America or for any country. I care about people. But I have no sense of patriotism at all in my heart for America, says Hassan Piker. All of this and more. Hillary Clinton, by the way, says Democrats are going through a experiment referring to socialism, and it's healthy. Then why did she defeat a socialist in 2016? I'm Larry Elder.
9: 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The government is over $38 trillion in debt, which means the IRS isn't slowing down. 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
15: News this hour from Town Hall. I'm Keith Peters in Washington. Country music legend Dolly Parton has died at the age of 80. Correspondent Laura Winters reports on her many hit songs and the president's reaction to her death.
16: Her music was known around the world. She was an American original, an American icon, with hit song after hit song. 9 to 5, Jolene, I Will Always Love You. President Trump on his Truth Social page reacting to Dolly Parton's death, saying there has never been anyone like her and never will. In her honor, I am lowering the American flag throughout the United States for a one-week period. Rest in peace, Dolly. The world loves you. Laura Winters reporting.
15: The first two measles deaths in the U.S. this year are reported in Pennsylvania involving unvaccinated victims.
17: They're the first measles-related deaths in the U.S. this year, following three last year. State officials are not giving any more details about the two people, except that they lived in Lancaster County. The U.S. is experiencing its worst measles outbreak since 1991, with 2,777 cases as of Thursday. In November, international health officials will assess if the U.S. and Mexico have lost their measles-free status. Vaccination rates have dropped below the 95% needed to prevent outbreaks, with exemptions rising to an all-time high among kindergartners. I'm Julie Walker.
15: Polls are closing this hour in South Carolina to nominate a Republican to succeed the late Senator Lindsey Graham. On Wall Street, the Dow up by 180 points, the NASDAQ rose 171, the S&P 500 advanced 24. More at townhall.com.
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14: 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San Antonio City Council considering a property tax increase for the first time in 30 years. The proposal would add $2.95 a month to residents' bills. It's to address a budget shortfall. The former chief of the Texas Lottery, Gary Grief, in court for pretrial hearings in Travis County this week. The case involves a $95 million jackpot in 2023. Grief accused of defrauding lottery players. Off-duty San Antonio police officer shot a man after an alleged road rage incident on Loop 410. Police say the suspect cut across multiple lanes of traffic in chasing the officer. And a Temple police officer accused of unauthorized use of a license plate reader system has resigned his position. John Loretta, 9:30 a.m., The Answer.
19: Ken Power Sports presents the Sports Answer on 9:30 a.m., The Answer. Ethan Pecco getting the start for the Astros tonight, his second appearance of the year as they face the Yankees in New York. Houston has lost 6 of 8 and now trail in the AL West by a half a game to Texas. Will Warren will get the start tonight for the Yankees. The Rangers will continue their series with the White Sox, winning on Monday 11-2. They've now won 5 of their last 7 as they take over the division lead. Wyatt Langford and Jake Berger both hit home runs and both drove in 2. It'll be Jacob deGrom getting the start tonight against Anthony Kay. The Houston Texans and the Carolina Panthers will play their final preseason game on Friday. They'll hold a joint workout Wednesday. The Texans sent Jalen Reed in a 7th-round pick to the New England Patriots in exchange for wide receiver Kayshon Booty. 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I'm Tony Desiri on 9:30 a.m. The Answer.
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5: 888-971-SAGE, 888-971-7243. I am Larry Elder. 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Getting back to Canada, J.D. Vance talked about unfair trade practices, number 67.
33: And China have been the two worst countries when it comes to trade policy anywhere in the world. We are actually going to fight back against unfair trade practices, whether it's coming from China or Canada. I think that we need to send a message loud and clear to the Prime Minister of Canada. Stop taking advantage of the people of Maine. Stop taking advantage of America. It's over. We expect fairness in our trade policy.
5: And about the countries that have been facilitating Iran's sales, Treasury Secretary Scott Bessent said this, number 68.
0: One of the most powerful tools you have at your disposal is the ability to impose secondary sanctions on banks and financial institutions that facilitate transactions for Iran. Chinese banks have often been talked about being targeted, but we don't see any of those institutions targeted here. Is that something that is coming in this campaign, or is the very delicate trade truce with China something that could prohibit you from, you know, going that far and taking that very big step?
1: We want to make clear to here today that no one is above the reach of U.S. sanctions, that if they facilitate transactions and are part of the ecosystem that turns Iranian oil into money, into repression, they will be targeted. We find that the best way to engage with countries is through quiet diplomacy, and we are level setting with every country to tell them our expectations. We know who they are, they know who they are, so when the hammer of U.S. Treasury actions falls upon them, they will have no one to blame but themselves.
5: And about the Canadian Prime Minister, Mark Carney, Scott Bessent, number 47.
2: Want Canada to become a state. He did say that they're getting all the benefits of being a state without being one.
1: I think he would like Canada to come to the table and negotiate in good faith. They were offered quite a good deal last week. They chose to reject it. Unfortunately, Prime Minister Carney rose to power on an anti-American, anti-Trump platform. I believe he was more than 20 points behind. And, you know, he seems to have gone back to his old playbook. And I think one has to ask oneself, is he trying to benefit himself, the Liberal Party, or the Canadian people? Because they were offered a very good job. So, yep.
5: President Trump, of course, had a thought or two about this. Number 52.
3: To a deal with Canada. As you know, the 50% tariffs across the board were going on against Canada today, and they called yesterday and they gave us the points that we had to have. Very fair deal for both. The tariffs will be non-existent for our farmers. Our farmers were paying tremendous tariffs into Canada, and those tariffs are going to be totally eviscerated, down to zero.
4: Is the U.S. going to lower tariffs on Canadian autos?
3: We're doing certain things. Got to give something, and we're doing certain things. They were paying a high number. We're reducing it a little bit. It's good for everybody. But our farmers are going to be thrilled. Our manufacturers are going to be thrilled. And basically, we have no tariffs going into Canada anymore. Canada was charging us tremendous tariffs. We no longer have any tariffs. And what I was able to do is we put, as you know, under the new tariff, I guess you'd call it the new tariff schedules that we came out with, they were going to get a 50% tariff on everything starting today, and we've held it back 3 days. It's all subject to finalization of documents. So subject to the finalization of documents, we have a deal with Canada, and I think it's a very good deal for both parties. It's great for our farmers. Our farmers will no longer be held up because they were being hurt very badly by Canada. Yeah.
5: So how much truth is there to his assertion, Trump's assertion, that Canada was hurting us very badly? This is an interview, we'll play part of it, with a guy named Rod Martin. He is a tech entrepreneur, investor. Fox Business calls him a tech guru. Guardian describes him as a philosopher capitalist. Blaze TV calls him one of America's leading public intellectuals. Here's what he said about Canada. Number 60.
6: And joining us now for analysis on the U.S.-Canada economic relationship is Rod D. Martin. He's founder and CEO of Martin Capital. Good morning, Rod. Thanks for joining us so early. Now, both sides are basically blaming each other. So how do you see it?
7: You know, Donald Trump says a lot of things that make you go, but this one was surprisingly accurate. This was just spot on. Canada wants the benefits of being a state without being a state. And one of the things that Canada wants is for the United States taxpayer to pay for its entire military protection without any compensating factors whatsoever. They don't pay into our treasury. They don't trade fairly. I'll give you an example. You know, we face 280% tariffs on American dairy farmers. That's absurd. That's not an actual tax. That's a blockade. That's the Canadians saying, you may not sell cheese here. And you might say, well, that's a small thing. Well, it's not small if you're an American dairy farmer. And it's certainly not small if you're facing competition from Canadian dairy farmers. And that's true across a range of issues. Canada was offered a deal and agreed to that deal that would actually have given them the most favored trade status of any foreign trade partner. No country has gotten a better deal. No country has gotten as good a deal as the one the U.S. and Canada agreed to earlier this past week. And they walked away. And Mark Carney said why. He said, we actually agree with everything the Americans are saying. We just don't like how they're saying it. Well, okay, if that's where you are, if you're going to put pride between you and actually making a good deal for the U.S. and Canada's citizens, then I can't help you, and Donald Trump won't.
6: Yeah, I want to go a level deeper on that, because you used this example of the American dairy farmer. Is it political pressure internally on Carney? It seems as if Canada has this expectation of a non-reciprocal deal when it comes to some of these industries. How do you understand that?
7: Well, Carrie, that's where our allies have been forever, because we taught them to be. You know, coming out of World War II, we saw the world flattened. Germany's just rubble. But so is London, and so is much of France, and so is Japan, and so forth. We face down a communist threat that could have, and almost did a couple times, just conquer the whole world. And the United States took the decision that, look, we're going to rebuild our allies. We're going to do some of that with cash money and go over there and rebuild buildings. But we're also going to help them by giving them favored trade status such that they don't have to compete with us as much as we have to compete with them. We want market access to their markets, but we know that they have industries they need to rebuild. So for 45 years, we did that. The problem is the Cold War ended 35 years ago and nobody rethought it until Donald Trump. You've got to actually get to some level of balance. You've got to actually make fair, fair. And it's absurd, for instance, that India, another American friend, India was charging 100% tariff on Harley Davidson. And that's just basically a ban on Harleys in India, one of the world's biggest markets. You know, the Germans were charging us four times our auto tariff. That's absurd. That's ridiculous. And they wanted full access to the American market, and we pretty much gave it to them. So those days are over. The EU trade deal is solid. The Indian trade deal is solid. The Canadian trade deal is a train wreck because Mark Carney is the only Western leader, or Eastern leader for that matter, who won't just say, you know what, you're right, this is fair. Except, wait, Carney did say it was fair, he's just mad about it.
5: And this shows you that President Trump, at least according to Rod Martin, is not full of it when he talks about how unfair Canada has been. And as I said before, and he reiterated, after World War II, we allowed these countries to rebuild. So, okay, you can put tariffs against us, protect your industries to rebuild. Well, they've rebuilt now. These are wealthy countries now. France, Britain, Germany, Italy. And we still have these tariffs. Trump has been complaining about them for decades. And finally, it appears that something is being done about it. We come back. We're going to talk about the operation that Scott Bessent said we're now applying against Iran and against the countries that still do business with Iran to evade the sanctions that we are implying. All of these and more, 888-971-SAGE, and the long interview that Jesse Waters did with Abdul El Sayed. Don't go away.
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10: The decisions really have to be made. 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You know, either we need to finish this job or get out, because this plan of this back and forth is simply not working. It's not working with public opinion, and it certainly doesn't seem to be working, honestly, when it comes to truly negotiating any kind of end to this deal.
9: Secular, weeknights at 7, right after Larry Elder at 5, at 9:30 a.m., The Answer.
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12: Near the end of the Revolutionary War, George Washington received a letter from one of his own officers. Colonel Louis Nicola suggested that America might be better served by a monarchy, with Washington himself as king. Washington firmly rejected the idea. He had spent years leading Americans in a fight for independence from a monarchy. He would not see that victory end with America creating a king of its own. He understood that the cause of the revolution was greater than any one man. His example reminds us that power can be offered, earned, or taken. But character determines whether we use it for ourselves or remain faithful to something greater.
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5: 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Regarding Iran, the operation is called Operation Economic Outcast, number 48.
1: Today, we are launching Operation Economic Outcast to foreclose every other option available to the Iranian regime. Treasury has mapped every node, every facilitator, and every network that Iran has used to smuggle oil and evade sanctions. Beginning today, the actions of Treasury and other agencies will tighten the noose and block every potential source of revenue that funds the IRGC and the evil Iranian regime. We are enforcing a zero-leakage approach. There will be no minimal breathing space for the regime to rebuild its capacity to inflict terror against America and the world. The final refuge of this regime is a mistaken conclusion of nations.

0: with the regime should quickly heed our message. Those who stand with the United States will reap the rewards of our partnership. Those who tether themselves to the Iranian regime should expect to share in the isolation of a withering regime. Teams from Treasury, State, and the U.S. military are now meeting with their global counterparts to tell them that the United States expects action. Every country has a defined timeline to shut down activities we have identified. If they do not take action, we will do so unilaterally through Treasury authorities. For example, every branch of Bank Mellie must be shuttered and dark. And let me be clear, any entity that facilitates money laundering on behalf of Iran will be removed from the U.S. dollar system.
1: And he says Iran now has two clear choices. Number 49.
0: Today, at President Trump's direction, the United States Treasury has begun Operation Economic Outcast, an unprecedented campaign against the Islamic Republic of Iran and its enablers. In the Second World War, D-Day marked the historic beginning of a campaign with our allies to target and drive the enemy from its positions, including those in third countries. Today, in that same spirit, we are launching an economic onslaught against Iran's financial connections around the globe. Our objective is to sever every economic lifeline that sustains this tyrannical regime until Tehran stands alone.
1: According to the Trump administration, the amount of oil now going through the Strait of Hormuz is about 50% what it was before the war started. They're getting millions of barrels through at night through a southern route. Here is the Secretary of War, Pete Hegseth, number 62.
2: On Iran, just can you give us the lay of the land? What's our current posture right now with our overseas operations? And what do you hope this threat of economic sanctions will do to Iran?
3: Well, it was great to see the Treasury Secretary today. We've been in full coordination with him on the economic fury and all the pressure that he can bring to bear. And we know that Iran can't handle it. Ultimately, their economy is in a spiral. They also know that we control the Strait of Hormuz, that our blockade is ironclad, and that oil is flowing through, ultimately. And you've seen some of the numbers. Iran can't run anything through. We can. The world economy realizes that. And so they made a big bet on controlling it, and they can't. They don't, because of the devastating things our military did to their navy and their ability to sense and see and radars and missiles, they still have some capabilities, but it's nowhere near what it was at all. And so we can protect the shipping going through the straits, allowing oil to flow. More economic pressure only ensures that Iran really has the only choice they have is to come to the table and actually talk about their nuclear program, which is what the president has demanded.
2: Is it fair to say kinetic strikes are on a pause right now, or do you?
3: No. If we need to use kinetic strikes, we'll use them. If Iran is foolish enough to overplay their hand or mess with the American military, we'll do what we need to do. But economic pressure, we know, hurts them the most right now. But by no means are we foreclosing using kinetic strikes anywhere in the Strait of Hormuz or around Iran.
1: Will the economic pressure likely to force them to do a deal? This is the Fox News military strategist, General Jack Keane, number 76.
4: I don't think the Iranians have any intention in making a consequential deal where they would have to make major concessions. I think that's where they have been from the beginning. And they use their own negotiators pretending to be moderates to seduce us into the fact that a deal is imminent. We are serious this time. They have never wanted to make a consequential deal. And I think that's where they are. They believe in their minds, and we have to think about where are they in their heads. They think they can outlast us during this economic phase because they don't care about the suffering of their own people, and they're willing to make sacrifices themselves because the only thing they want to do is survive. And that's a very narrow window. If they can survive, they think they can recover and rebuild. But let's see what Secretary Bessent has in mind here. He is going further than anybody in history has gone to isolate a country finally.

0: financially and economically. And he will need cooperation of allies and partners to do this.
1: Will he get that cooperation from allies and partners? He should. He should. Some of the European countries get 50% of their oil through the Strait of Hormuz. We're not depending upon it. They are. Not to even mention that Donald Trump has made the world safer by setting back Iran's nuclear program. Let's not even go there. I'm Larry Elder.

0: With SRN News, I'm Keith Peters in Washington. Evacuations have been ordered in rural Texas, where a wildfire has quickly expanded to cover more than 78 square miles. The fire began early Monday afternoon in a lightly populated area in the north-central part of the state. Some schools have canceled classes and shelters have opened for residents and livestock. Wildfires have been popping up across the south and the west in recent days amid extremely dry conditions. Dolly Parton, the beloved film and music star known for her vibrant personality and poignant songwriting, has died. She was 80 years of age. On Wall Street, the Dow Jones Industrial Average up by 180 points today. The Nasdaq rose 171. The S&P 500 advanced by 24 points. More details at SRNNews.com.
1: Hello, Americans. I'm Todd Stern. Stand by for news and commentary next.
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1: A severe storm slammed into Memphis, Tennessee, causing massive damage and destruction. The National Weather Service says it was a freak storm that just popped up out of nowhere. But Tennessee State Representative Justin Pearson proposed another reason. He believes the storms intentionally targeted black people in black neighborhoods, posting a screed on social media suggesting the power was still out because Memphis is a majority black, majority working class city. Now, Mr. Pearson is the Democrat nominee for Tennessee's 9th Congressional District. For the record, this majority black, majority working class city, completely controlled by a majority of black elected leaders. So if he has a problem with the incompetence in city government, he should take that up with the black mayor. And for the record, many of the power outages are actually impacting the white suburbs. You know, the only thing worse than a racist is an ignorant racist. I'm Todd Stern.
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1: Hello, Americans. I'm Todd Stern. Stand by for news and commentary next.
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1: A severe storm slammed into Memphis, Tennessee, causing massive damage and destruction. The National Weather Service says it was a freak storm that just popped up out of nowhere. But Tennessee State Representative Justin Pearson proposed another reason. He believes the storms intentionally targeted black people in black neighborhoods, posting a screed on social media suggesting the power was still out because Memphis is a majority black, majority working class city. Now, Mr. Pearson is the Democrat nominee for Tennessee's 9th Congressional District. For the record, this majority black, majority working class city, completely controlled by a majority of black elected leaders. So if he has a problem with the incompetence in city government, he should take that up with the black mayor. And for the record, many of the power outages are actually impacting the white suburbs. You know, the only thing worse than a racist is an ignorant racist. I'm Todd Starnes.
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6: 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I've got a question for Trump haters out there, and know you're listening. Donald Trump believes 2020 was stolen. He's been saying it for years. I've told you before that Hillary has said the same thing about the 2016 election for 4 years, referred to Donald Trump as stolen, as illegitimate, that the election was stolen. John Lewis, very respected longtime member of Congress who marched with MLK, referred to Donald Trump as illegitimate, didn't go to its inauguration. Also, 25% of the Democrat congressional delegation did not go to Donald Trump's inauguration in 2016. And shortly before John Lewis died, he reiterated in an interview that Donald Trump was illegitimate. So Democrats have been saying it for a very long time. Nobody calls them election deniers. What am I driving at? Donald Trump sincerely believes there are serious problems with election integrity in this country, which is why he did an executive order demanding that all states turn over their voter rolls so that the United States Postal Service, when these ballots are mailed in, can make sure that the person who's sending it is on that list. Republican states cooperated, Democrat states didn't, and sued Donald Trump. Lower court sided with the Democrats. It went up to the Supreme Court. And for now, the Supreme Court has sided with Donald Trump. I say for now because they feel that the issue is not yet fully formed. And this is a temporary opinion, but temporarily, they said Donald Trump's executive order can move forward. Here is how CNN covered it. Number 65.
7: We start with breaking news in our Law and Justice lead. The U.S. Supreme Court just granted President Donald Trump's request for permission to implement his executive order overhauling and restricting mail-in ballot system. But additional legal challenges could stand in the way of this plan before the November midterm elections. Still, this ruling brings new uncertainty about voting rules for the midterms because it keeps alive the possibility that Trump will impose policies outlined in the order that gave the U.S. Postal Service and the Department of Homeland Security unprecedented roles in the running of elections. Let's bring in CNN's Gabe Cohen, CNN's Kristen Holmes at the White House, and CNN senior legal analyst Ellie Honig. Gabe, let's start with you. So walk us through what just happened here at the Supreme Court. What did the justices say?
8: Well, Bianna, the justices in this case have sided with the Trump administration. First, to give you a little bit of context, this dates back to this executive order that was issued by President Trump in March that, as you said, really was focused on election integrity, election security, and it was giving that sort of unprecedented role to his Department of Homeland Security and USPS in election administration. There were a couple aspects to this. First off, he directed his DHS, his Department of Homeland Security, to begin creating these state citizenship lists, to tap into various federal databases and start building lists of every American who the federal government believes is eligible to vote in federal elections. They were then directed to send those lists eventually to the states to help the states then cull their voter rolls looking for non-citizens or anyone else who is ineligible to vote. Of course, that ties back to the president's longstanding claims that there is widespread voter fraud in this country. Another aspect of that order was directing the Postal Service to add new restrictions to how it issues its mail ballots, essentially telling states that if states want the Postal Service to deliver mail ballots, they are required to provide full lists of any mail ballot recipients before those go out. They want names and addresses in order to keep a closer tab on who exactly is getting those ballots. The Postal Service, as a result, would not deliver ballots in any state that refused to provide those lists. To be clear, There are still a lot of questions. This is likely going to be kicked back down, because what the court is saying here is not that the implementation of this executive order is going to end up being lawful. What they're essentially saying is that the Department of Homeland Security and the Postal Service have not implemented anything yet, and so states do not have the right to bring forward this case saying that they have been harmed. I'm going to read you a part of the court's decision. The Supreme Court saying the court's disposition of this application does not mean that any measure taken by the government to implement the order will necessarily be lawful. On that score, time will tell. But the order itself does not harm the states, so the district court lacked jurisdiction to bar the government from trying to implement it. And for the reasons discussed, that injunction is likely to irreparably harm the government, an injunction that would block the executive order if it remains in place while the...
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1: Hello, Americans. I'm Todd Starnes. 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
1: A severe storm slammed into Memphis, Tennessee, causing massive damage and destruction. The National Weather Service says it was a freak storm that just popped up out of nowhere. But Tennessee State Representative Justin Pearson proposed another reason. He believes the storms intentionally targeted black people in black neighborhoods, posting a screed on social media suggesting the power was still out because Memphis is a majority black, majority working class city. Now, Mr. Pearson is the Democrat nominee for Tennessee Tennessee's 9th Congressional District. For the record, this majority black, majority working class city, completely controlled by a majority of black elected leaders. So if he has a problem with the incompetence in city government, he should take that up with the black mayor. And for the record, many of the power outages are actually impacting the white suburbs. You know, the only thing worse than a racist is an ignorant racist. I'm Todd Stearns.
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12: So then the plans are made, put an end to you.
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6: 888-971-SAGE, 888-971-7243. I am Larry Elder. We are Salem News Channel. Regarding voter integrity, New Jersey governor admitted that her state had a motor vehicle registration system that accidentally registered 6,600 non-citizens to vote. How many voted? Maybe 400 did. And the U.S. Census Bureau, just last week, 24,000 non-citizens very likely voted in 2020 across all 50 states. Enough to make a difference? California had 4,300 non-citizens who voted. Texas had 2,500. So the U.S. Postal Service has unveiled a rule for new mail-in ballot requirements. They will not send any ballots to any state that refuses to comply with Donald Trump's executive order. It also establishes new verification requirements like unique voter barcode and ballot envelopes. Here's the rest of what CNN said.
8: The appellate process runs its course, essentially saying that lower courts were wrong to block the federal government from at least beginning that implementation process or seeing what that would look like. I will remind you, Bianca, just a few days ago, Friday night, the Postal Service finally issued, after months, what its final rule would be here, again reiterating that they would not deliver ballots in any states that refused to provide those mail-in ballot recipient lists. We know that that is going to be met with swift action in these states that now believe that they are going to be harmed by this, because they have been extremely concerned with providing any more voter data to an administration that, again, has been making these sweeping claims about voter fraud in this country. And they are also very concerned that providing those lists gives Trump's Department of Homeland Security more ammunition to perhaps erroneously go after non-citizens with investigations.
6: Now, this is an unsigned opinion, although the three liberal justices filed dissents. And the decision did not deal with the legality of President Trump's executive order, only the timing to challenge it. Here is what the CNN legal expert Ely Honig said, number 77.
13: So with respect to the 2026 midterms, in a word, chaos. That's what Justice Jackson says in her dissent. Think about all the things that have to happen in the next 71 days between now and the midterms. DHS has to put together these lists. There's no indication they've even started doing that. That's a massive task. The Postal Service has to put out a rule on how they're going to carry this out. Again, they've only just started doing that. The states have to figure out how they're going to comply with all this. And in the meantime, there's going to be ongoing litigation. So I think there's real questions, as Caitlin was just saying, about whether this can realistically get implemented in time for midterms. But importantly, no matter what happens in 2026, this could well be in effect for 2028. So it's not clear how it's going to affect the midterms. But if it goes into effect, then the next presidential election is in play as well.
6: Now, yesterday I talked about this meeting between Hakeem Jeffries and Jared Kushner, and I said, if the Trump administration is consisting of fascists and is authoritarian, which is the word that Hakeem Jeffries used, I couldn't find anywhere where he called Donald Trump a fascist, but he called the regime authoritarian. Why would you meet with some member of that team, a team that you consider to be authoritarian? James Carville, extremely angry that Hakeem Jeffries dared to sit down with Jared Kushner, number 38.
14: And you do not meet with him. You do not meet with them. It says you meet with Jared Kushner, we need to drag his before a committee and find about what backdoor dealing he's got going on with Steve Witkoff Hey, well, I'll meet with him. Don't meet with him. Don't have anything to do with him. Or these people. If you sitting there saying, I'm taking a meeting with them, now people talk, institutional establishment. One thing that I know and you know, these are a pack of crooks and they're a pack of people that don't give a about the United States of America, and we don't want to with them. No more meetings, no more. All right? Throw your right hand in there, put your left hand on the good book or whatever you put it on, and subject yourself to perjury. That's all I'm interested in. That's all Democrats are interested in of every kind of stripe. So let's cut the out.
6: So that's just one example of the many Democrats who slammed Hakeem Jeffries for daring to sit down with Jared Kushner, to the point where Hakeem Jeffries made a video to defend himself and, of course, attack Trump. Number 37.
15: What's up, y'all? Just finished up an event here in the community in Brooklyn and wanted to give you a little real talk on this Jared Kushner situation. He asked for a meeting and I took it to discuss the affordability crisis that exists that is not a hoax. At the same period of time, I shouldn't have to say it, but I am. No one is going to get a pass. We're going to hold every single member of the Trump cartel accountable, beginning on day one.
6: So now it's a Trump cartel. I don't need to say this. Just because I took a meeting with him, he's still an SOB. There's still a bunch of authoritarians. They're still involved in a cartel. Continue.
15: If you're stealing from the American people, shortchanging the American people, or screwing over the American people, you're going to be held accountable. We're going to follow the facts, apply the law, and be guided by the Constitution, beginning on day one, and hold the crooks accountable.
6: Don't you think it's interesting that people like Hakeem Jeffries and some of these other people that often will suggest racism in the criminal justice system have no problem whatsoever using words like cartels? Any evidence? Calling them crooks? Has anybody been charged? Anybody been indicted? Let alone convicted? But people of color are being persecuted by the criminal justice system because the stereotypes. But you have no qualms whatsoever about accusing Donald Trump of being a crook without one word of testimony, one conviction, not even an investigation. Is that a fair criminal justice system? Now, when police searched the car of the man who assassinated a Minnesota lawmaker and her husband in their own home, they found a notebook. Inside, a handwritten list of 11 websites, not weapon sites, data brokers. 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
17: Near the end of the Revolutionary War, George Washington received a letter from one of his own officers. Colonel Louis Nicola suggested that America might be better served by a monarchy, with Washington himself as king. Washington firmly rejected the idea. He had spent years leading Americans in a fight for independence from a monarchy. He would not see that victory end with America creating a king of its own. He understood that the cause of the revolution was greater than any one man. His example reminds us that power can be offered, earned, or taken. 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
6: 888-971-SAGE, 888-971-7243. I am Larry Elder. We are still on News Channel. Jesse Waters had an extended interview with Abdul El Sayed. We're going to have part of that. And the Texas Congresswoman Jasmine Crockett says blacks are being hung from trees. She cites two examples. One turned out to be a suicide. The other one, the person of interest, is the deceased's ex-lover. Oops. Soran Mamdami responds to the lawsuit filed by store owners who say government stores are going to hurt their businesses. And Hassan Piker tells American Jews to stop supporting Israel. And the leftists, who interviews with Bill Maher, says that Israel's war in Gaza is creating more extremism. Here's the rest of what Hakeem Jeffries said in defending why he took a meeting with Jared Kushner.
15: And that's what we've done as House Democrats. From the beginning of this Congress, battled the Trump administration on tariffs. Battle them on Medicaid, battle them on Epstein, battle them on nutritional assistance, battle them on the Affordable Care Act, battle them on the reckless war of choice in Iran, battle them on ICE funding, and battle them on the unprecedented corruption unleashed on the American people. And we've delivered results. Pam Bondi is gone. Kristi Noem is gone. And we're just getting started. At the same period of time, the affordability crisis in this country is very real. It needs to be dealt with. I hear about it every day. In a community in Brooklyn and all across the country, wherever I may be, people are drowning in this failed economy and are demanding action. We have a responsibility to deal with the fact that life is too expensive. Far too many people are stressed the F out when it's time to go to the grocery store, pay the rent, or put gas in the tank. That's crazy. That
6: okay,
15: should not be
6: right.
15: Happening.
6: I'm getting a headache. How much did rent go up as a result of millions of illegal aliens coming into the country from the southern border in the last 4 years? And what did you say about that then, Mr. Jeffries? How much did the price of homes go up attributable to the millions of illegal aliens who poured across the border in the last 4 years? Where were you when inflation hit 9% during the Biden years and we were told it was transitory? even the former Secretary of Treasury said that the spending that Biden was doing was going to be inflationary. But these guys have the key to attacking affordability. Are you kidding me? 888-971-SAGE. Do not leave town.

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2: We got breaking news. Supreme Court sides with President Trump in a major voting case.
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2: The midterms are coming, and Supreme Court has a bit of a, you will say a ruling, but they have given President Trump at least a win for right now. Let's check this out. Slogan Seculo, Will Haynes in studio. Jeff Balaban from ACLJ Jerusalem is going to be joining us. Talk a little bit about their most recent comments from Hassan Piker. That'll be fun. But until then, let's keep this conversation going. 1-800-684-3110. This has to do with the implementation of restrictions on mail-in voting. We know some states not thrilled with this decision, as President Trump had an executive order, and that executive order will remain in effect likely now through the midterm elections.
4: That's right. So this executive order was specifically related to mail-in ballots, and it did several things, including needing a list from states of people who are approved or are voters, so that only those individuals could receive a ballot by mail delivered by the Postal Service. It also had some other things, like a unique barcode identifiers that way, to be able to, as the president was saying, make the voting by mail more secure.
2: Yeah, actually verify that it's going to the right people and it's being decided by and voted by also the right people. Look, it's tough. It's no easy solution when it comes to mail-in voting. But one of the first steps seems pretty easy, of only send it out to people who actually are registered, updated, and are nearby.
4: And so what happened? 23 states immediately sued and said, hey, and you can guess which political disposition the leadership of those states may be. But they sued the administration, said, no, you can't do this. This is interfering with our ability to run elections as the Constitution allows. And they took it to court. They got an injunction at the district court level. The administration appealed and asked for a stay of that injunction. So the administration is asking for this executive order to move forward. And the Supreme Court agreed with the administration yesterday and said, the government has asked us to stay the injunction, arguing that it is likely to succeed on the merits of its jurisdictional argument. The injunction is causing it irreparable harm, and that the equities do not favor leaving the injunction in place while the government's appeal is pending. We agree and grant the stay. It's a per curiam order, which means it is not signed by a specific justice, but there are three dissents, and so you can kind of figure out how this fell. It was among party lines, probably a 6-3. We know there were three dissenters here that would, those dissenters would have said, leave the injunction in place while this goes out in court. We're going to talk about what it all means, what it means for the midterms, and in one justice's dissent said, it's going to bring chaos. Do we think that could happen? We'll talk about it coming up in the next segment.
2: You could say we've come to an injunction junction. And you may
4: what
2: be
4: is the function of that?
2: You may be asking, what's the function of this injunction junction? Call in. Ask us if you got a question. 1-800-684-3110. Again, 1-800-684-3110 to be on the air today. It's also back to school week for a lot of you. It's back to school week here on Seculo. And what that means is we are highlighting and supporting students' rights, parents' rights, and even teachers' rights to practice their faith openly and how they need to and how they feel like they should be able to legally within the public school system. So it's back to school week. You can be a part of it today. Again, we support kids, parents, teachers, all different people who need different situations handled all the time. You'd be surprised how often this still